0: CJCL Toronto. 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
1: In the college football matchup tonight, number one Ohio State out to a quick 3-0 lead at fourth-ranked Texas as the Longhorns did fumble on the first play from scrimmage. Buckeyes turned it into an early field goal in the 3-0 lead. Early second quarter at Georgia Tech, home team ahead of number 18 Tennessee, 10-7. Tennessee looks like just added a field goal or about to. And meanwhile, we had earlier a win at Michigan for the Wolverines, unranked, beating number 11 Oklahoma 17-10. It was number 10 Texas A&M dominating the fourth quarter and pulling away from Arizona State 48-20. Oklahoma State at home with the huge upset of a top 10 Oregon team 39-31. BYU at home beat Arizona 28-17. Falcons quarterback Cooper Rush will start Sunday despite back spasms today. Elena Rybakina won the U.S. Open final in three sets. I'm Steve DeSager.
0: This
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3: That's right, on the Fox Sports Football Saturday. It's Martin Weiss and Alex Monaco. Alex, I am so excited to finally say welcome officially to Fox Sports Radio.
4: Let's go, Martin. Absolute honor to be with you. We know it's a long time coming. Martin and Monaco, check us out every Saturday night. What a time to hop in here with an all-world matchup, number one versus number four. I'm already sweating Texas, my man. Great to be with you.
3: Yeah, you should be sweating Texas after that opening kickoff fumble that ended up resulting in an Ohio State field goal. We'll dive in to some predictions and just takes on this game in a second. We had Michigan get a win in the Big House over Oklahoma, who looks fraudulent. Oregon with the biggest frauds of week two. But we'll get into all that. But first, let's go back to the game of, as Steve DeSager said, the game of college football today. And it's not just because the Ohio State University is playing in it. This is a massive, massive game with playoff implications, national championship potential implications. And you said you're on the side of Texas.
4: No question. Well, look, you know I come from the sports betting world. We've seen behind the Wizard of Oz curtain. And when you see the ticket money splits, not to get in the weeds there, and you see discrepancy, just like your Wolverines, my man, everyone was laying the 5.5 on the road, taking OU. This is not a... Well, look, it is a professional league now, of course, with NIL. But these are still 20-year-olds susceptible to environments like Mateer did with 110 large at your place. But in this one, a pick'em game, everyone's thinking, it's Arch Manning. Arch Manning can't do it. This is a collection of infrastructure, and I'm leaning the hometown team. A wise man told me, Martin, Ohio State wants this game. Texas needs this game.
3: I absolutely 100% agree. How we just saw a wild play in the game. This is an insane game so far, just already in the first 5 minutes. There has been a turnover on the opening kickoff. And then on Texas's maybe fifth play from scrimmage, Arch Manning drops back and throws a beautiful ball. It gets no better than that to, I believe, the transfer. Yeah, Corey Coleman, the transfer receiver from Texas. He lands.
4: That was a seed, Martin. That should have been caught, man.
3: Ball bounces up. Interception, Ohio State. Okay.
4: Oh, that's a catch.
3: There is no way for this game to have started better for Ohio State, but I actually agree with you. I am on the Texas side of things as well, despite the two turnovers. And honestly, if the way this game keeps kind of playing as progressed, I feel a little weirdly good about Texas. If you're going to tell me that Arch Manning's throwing interceptions because Cam Coleman is bobbling the ball as opposed to Arch Manning just throwing interceptions, I did not know Arch Manning had that type of throw in his repertoire. And to see it early, especially after the way that this game started last year, bodes well. The idea that Texas's defense stood tall in the red zone off of

0: a quick change, no expectation, literally, first play of the game, you're thinking you're driving down the field, no, not so fast. Linebackers, defensive ends, safeties, you better get out there and hold them to three, and that's exactly what you did. We'll see if this interception is overturned or not, but to your point, Sark needs this game like we need air to breathe, okay?
1: Needs it.
0: If this is so, like, for obviously all the implications we talked about, playoff game, going to the national championship potential, both of these teams have championship aspirations, but also in the recruiting. If you paid attention to the conversation in the lead up for this matchup, Ryan Day was saying, when you're at Ohio State, you win big games. Sark was saying, when you're at, you come to Texas to play big games. How, because there have not been that grand list of big Texas wins against teams that ended up really finishing the year well, despite making the playoff and all of that. It seems like there's a ceiling on Sark. This would be massive today to help try to remove that ceiling.
1: Well, Martin, let me throw it right back to you, because your boss, face of the network here, Colin Cowherd, always says, you got to think about signature wins. When we think about Steve here, can I point to a jump off the page signature win at Texas off the noggin? No, I got to think about it. But if he wins tonight, I don't think we got to think about it that much, because this is not just a win at home. This is a win against the number one team in the country. And it's just as big for Arch, if I don't say so myself, as it is for this entire organization, because Arch, we can make the case, still does not have that signature win, Martin.
0: Absolutely not. I mean, Arch had an up and down first year as a starter. Okay. And like, if we're being honest, I always was always of the belief, like, you're telling me Arch Manning is all this. Well, I'm looking at Quinn Ewers. You know what I mean? Like, I don't understand why Arch Manning's on the bench if he's supposed to be the truth, the light, and the way. And then you come out in that first play of the first game of the season last year against Ohio State, literally skips the ball into the ground, Arch Manning does. Now, first pass attempt this year, a 70-yard bomb that should have been a touchdown, right? Because that ball was on the money. Should have been a touchdown. So
1: yeah, it should have been a touchdown. I like the shot, though. I like coming out in Sark's prep, first 15, and saying, we're going to go for the jugular. We're not afraid of you. You're at our place. Look, you know, I was even just talking about this prior. How do you look at the painting for college football? It's 11 on 11 and a true three-phase game. And if you look at Texas on both sides, both trenches, pretty fundamentally sound, Mart. I mean, this is the number one NIL budget in the country, my man. No team has a higher budget than the University of Texas. They better win a game like this, as we're talking about way more than just the games on Saturday in this new world we live in college football.
0: This also in Texas is, I know that this is a bigger deal down south than it is wherever you want to call the Big Ten.
1: How much queso's being sold on 6th Street this Saturday, baby? No,
0: but it's this is massive for the SEC. The SEC has been getting mollywopped by the Big Ten in all these matchups, right? Yep. Every time they go head up, they get mollywopped, all excepting Mississippi State today against Minnesota. My God, the Mississippi State hung a big number on Minnesota as it's 3rd and 10 now for Ohio State. If this Texas defense can force two times with Ohio State having the ball and come out with 3 points from that, you're feeling real good in burnt orange.
1: Martin, you know what my favorite play was in this entire game? You can sweat like Costanza for a full 60 on this pick'em, or you could take the first half under 23.5, because it's going to be absolute, just one of those old school boxing matches, first half of the fight, and that's what we're seeing thus far. Now, that shot deep might have not helped the under, but I suspect, again, a game like this to be a defensive chess match, and then who makes a big play first? But I do like the approach by UT. Stretch the field. Go for it. Mix it up. We know Ohio State's defense, Martin. It's top tier, baby.
0: And especially, too, you're at home, right? You've been with – it's a night game. Your fans are juiced up. They're ready to go. Like, I to the point, I like the way that Texas has started this game, despite the two turnovers. I'll give the first opening kickoff turnover. That's a little, that's a little nerve.
1: I will say, though, I am chomping at the bit. We have a Michigan alum here on the mic. I am dying to know what you are feeling, man. This is your day. I'm just here to support your day, because not a soul, and it was hard to not nibble. I called it the Oklahoma.

0: Madrill parlay. It was 31-1 live. And guess who let me down? Not OK State. But how do you feel as a Michigan football supporter, man? So to get a win when the whole world wanted to see you lose. Gotta feel good.
1: It is a remarkable the amount of people that are just like who just
0: are you the villain? Are you the dark knight, man?
1: That's what I have found out. Michigan is the bad guy. We'll dive into
0: the game. You got some nice glasses on right now for our non-radio listeners. You got some spectacles on. You might have to go contacts, baby, throwing a cape. I think you might be the villain of college football.
1: That's absolutely what's happening. We'll dive into the game at 9:20 Eastern. But just to quickly, perfect box score for Michigan. I saw Emmanuel Acho tweet out the box score of Bryce Underwood like it was a bad thing. Perfect box score for Michigan and Bryce Underwood. I understand you would like the completions to be higher, the completion percentage to be higher, but 17 pass attempts off of 18 rushes, that's exactly what it's supposed to look like, and it feels to me that Brian Kelly, he said it on I think Danny Cannell's show on College Sports Sirius XM, but the point of it was, he said Bryce Underwood, and Brian Kelly knows Bryce Underwood well because he had him committed to LSU for quite some time until Portnoy and Ellison came and flipped him for all that money. Brian Kelly said he's not a progression read quarterback. That's fine. You don't have to be a progression read quarterback to be successful in college football.
0: Facts.
1: Get him on the edge. He's a dynamic athlete. He's 6'4", 230. You're playing him like he's Peyton Manning. How about you play him like he's Cam Newton? Run the ball with your best players. And all of a sudden, go figure. 38-yard touchdown run off a read option when it's open all the time. Now, does Michigan have a ceiling? Abso-freaking-lutely. Okay? Yeah. In part because their quarterback is maybe going to be an issue. But you can win games and be competitive with a defense like the one that Michigan has right now. And if they quit committing dumb penalties, then we'd be in great shape. How do you run into the kicker twice? Twice!
0: That's fair. But it, to me, is a beautiful example, not just of a signature win for Michigan off of an all-world, you know, dramatic in-state rivalry for one of those teams. For another, it's just a Saturday. But to get the win, Martin, and then also kind of two for one in the Whittingham program here on a transfer of head coach, right? We're in a unique scenario. You got a powerhouse club with a pre-quarterback NIL asset from the previous regime. It's not an ideal spot for a guy who wants to come in and set his culture. And Whittingham, to your point, and that offensive game plan, there it is, man. There it is. And if Michigan football is that, I don't think you have any problem, because how fun is it? Like some of these teams on NFL Sunday, 1st-20, you're going to win those games, 1st-20.
1: Exactly.
0: Because Michigan defense is not giving up 20.
1: Also, John Mateer stinks.
0: He's driving me nuts, man. I tweeted the only man who lost more money than John Mateer today was the man that bet on John Mateer.
1: I had to hear all that fake Heisman talk last year. John Mateer is, I mean, I don't want to just crush him, but it's partly everybody else's fault.
0: He's a fifth-year pro making $1 million. Can't throw off your back foot in a tie game, Bubs.
1: Ohio State driving down the field now. They just look like they picked up a first down. They're into the red zone. It's 3-0 Buckeyes over Longhorns with about 7:30 left in the first quarter. We'll keep an eye on that game for the remainder of the show because we'll be up against it the whole time. But it is time to turn our attention, Alex Monaco, to the disaster brewing in Eugene, Oregon. I mean, a horrendous showing by the Oregon Ducks and a pretty damn good rebound for the Oklahoma State Cowboys. History was made. We'll get to it next. Be sure to subscribe to Fox Sports Radio's YouTube channel. 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

0: coming to you live from the Fox Sports Radio studios. It's Martin Weiss and Alex Monaco. If you want to get at us on Twitter, feel free. I'm at Martin Weiss, and Monaco is at Alex Monaco. Texas with two turnovers in their first five plays. Right now on Underdog Alex with 5 minutes and 30 seconds left in the first quarter. Texas is trending at a 35% chance to win. Football's back. 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So we just started this show talking about how much we like Texas. At trending at 35% on Underdog right now. Feels like a buy to me. Still doing it. I down 10. It's not necessarily looking great for your under potentially in the first half, but for the full game, I still feel confidence in this Texas offense to be able to put points on the board.
1: Yeah, you're getting 6.5 live. They're about plus 180 for those on the different lingo. But yeah, it's not bad at trading at that number on Underdog, no question. Moving the chains, winning time of possession here back, Martin's got to be most important. A 3-and-out could be detrimental. Saying, I just tweeted, wasn't moving the ball that well at Carlsbad. I mean, what are we doing? Texas earns their keep on not putting Arch in these scenarios where he's got to come back because he's just not that guy as he gets walloped. And everything I just said
0: on a third down set.
1: Fruition. Oh, boy.
0: Now.
1: Oh, boy. Well, what do you do? You run the ball on first down, man. They try to get it all back. It's not a video game. I didn't like the play, Colin. Whatever. They're going to have to get it back on D.
0: Now, speaking of not liking the play calling, it has been ugly offensively for Oregon. I know that this game was hard to watch. I was not just in terms of literally the product on the field, but the channel kept changing on me, Alex. I was watching the Oregon game, and all of a sudden the U.S. Open came on.
1: All of a sudden Sabalenka's on there. Let's go.
0: What are we doing? Where's ESPN News? I haven't been there in years. Anyway, that's where the final happened on ESPN News as Oklahoma State beat Oregon today in a barn burner of a game, high scoring, but offensively, Oregon, despite the high scoring, they had so many drops, at least six by my count. I know there was probably more, but six crucial, like drops that would have been first downs. Dante Moore had, I mean, drops beside that. He did not necessarily look great, but ultimately, I'm wondering now through 2 weeks. All right. I gave you the Boise. Maybe Boise's just really good.

0: Okay, yeah. Maybe Boise's just really good. Week one, no preseason, it's hard to deal with. Oklahoma State lost to Tulsa last week. Oklahoma State, as a program, had not won a Power 5 game in over a year. Okay? Oklahoma State had lost, had I think, 92 of 105 players transfer in, the majority of those guys from North Texas. Oregon basically lost to North Texas dressed up in orange cowboy hat.
1: Martin, it took me one quarter to jump all over Twitter and say, Oklahoma State plus 900, they're winning this outright. I saw that tip pick, the duck quack quack they got to get them from going down 10-0 early. And I said, one side of the ball, to your point, man, they are not moving the football. The drops, Moore did not look comfortable all day. We're talking about one of the best last names next to Henry Rowan Gardner for Oklahoma State's quarterback I've ever seen. But again, I even have a rule in picking in college football. It's no fun to lay road points like Oklahoma today. It's no fun to lay, what was it, 24 pre-flop?
0: Sure.
1: On the spread? For this game?
0: I think 23.5 might have closed
1: something that. Something along those lines. Point being is just it's anything can happen. I know we say any given Sunday, but already this is a new college sport, and you're seeing it. Anybody can get slept. You just don't have to be perfect anymore. And when you don't have to be perfect, a la watching that Vince Young documentary the other week, it just there's something that we grew up with the sport where you had to be perfect every Saturday, and you don't anymore. And now you're just seeing teams drop a week here, drop a week there, yada, yada. You saw it again with Oregon. But that's 2 weeks in a row, my man. 2 weeks in a row.
0: If I am the committee, I think that, especially if I'm the AP voters, let me put it like that, because the committee may not even matter for a school like Oregon at this point, right? Because who knows if they're going to be okay. But we really shouldn't have preseason rankings. Because just think about this. Week one, number 2 Oregon and number 15 Michigan played the two best teams in the MAC, right? Both of them looked uninspiring in a touchdown win, right? Week two, Michigan beats the 11th ranked team in the nation, Oklahoma, and Oregon loses to 1-0 Oklahoma State. Nobody knows anything. Right, especially when you consider Oregon lost their coordinator. Will Stein's the head coach at Kentucky now. They lost their defensive coordinator, who's now the head coach at Cal. And you know what they look like? Like they lost their offensive and defensive coordinators from last year, because it looks ugly. It's not efficient, and it looks bad. And when you have these guys who are able to bring in these massive influxes of talent from different places and different schools that they coached up, Kurt Cignetti from JMU to Indiana, Bob Chesney from JMU to UCLA, and now Eric Morris from North Texas to Oklahoma State. There's enough of these guys who they can put it together and scheme it up to where they might not have better athletes across the board up and down, but you know what? They all got a good transfer quarterback.
1: And it's so interesting you said that, because the more you know about the background, like you were just alluding to, with the joke about North Texas, except the change of colors today, that is almost worth its weight in gold in these week-to-week matchups. It was something similar, too, with the Michigan matchup last week I just was tipped off on. Those kinds of information and context for these week-to-week dances, it's invaluable, because it's a barnyard musical right now. Nothing is set yet rules-wise in NIL.
0: Yep.
1: What, 6,700 D1 transfers this offseason? Over 6,000? How do you, to your point, you obviously are going to have the AP poll. They're going to have rankings. But how can you maybe give us a different version of those rankings in this new NIL world? Because does anyone truly know anything the first few weeks of the sport?
0: I think you have to, the voters almost have to overreact. Michigan has to drop from 15 to out of the top 25. Like, if Oregon was out of the top 25 completely after this, I would not blink twice.
1: What do you think is going to happen if you had to hypothesize where they land?
0: 22nd. I'll bet 22nd, depending on what happens throughout the rest of the day and, you know, all of that type of stuff. Like, I'm looking at Tennessee right now playing Georgia Tech. If they win, they probably go up a little bit. You know, Texas Tech playing Oregon.

0: Michigan State. So there's a ton of ranked teams playing unranked teams still. But I feel like you almost, like, Western Michigan went from getting one vote in the top 25 in preseason to getting 12 in week two. That's how it should be, right? That's how, like, in this time period, it has to be, in my opinion, wild swings by these teams and these voters, because you taking in stock of what happened last year doesn't matter. Oregon last year beat Oklahoma State 69-3 in week three.
1: Oh, and I had the foresight to tweet quarter one, it's curtains for our good colleague and friend, Jeff Schwartz. I hope he's doing all right right now. That's an all-world L for Duck Nation. All-world L, man. You're not getting 8 hours, Martin. No chance.
0: Yeah, no way. Restless nights in Eugene, Oregon, and the surrounding areas.
1: And you're sleeping. You're getting 10 off that Michigan dub.
0: Coming up next, we'll talk about two first-year head coaches with incredible pressure on them, in part because they have incredible quarterbacks. Who has their better year? But first, Steve DeSager with everything going on in the world of college sports. Steve, this game is madness.
2: It's dominance so far. Ohio State only 10-0. Stay tuned on that one. They've just ended the first quarter at fourth-ranked Texas. Yes, the visiting Buckeyes, ranked number one, are up 10-0, but they're in field goal range when quarter two starts. The Texas Longhorns turned the ball over on their first two drives of a game. They'd only done that once in the last decade. Now they've only done that three times in the last 20 years. Arch Manning in the first quarter, one of three passing for minus 4 yards, one interception on the deflection off the receiver, and Texas fumbled on its first offensive play of the night. 10-0 Buckeyes, could get worse shortly. Tennessee, ranked 18th, is leading at Georgia Tech now, 17-10, under 6 minutes to go in the second quarter. Houston, number 22, at home, leads 42-0 on Southern U. 2 minutes to go until the half. Houston will be at Texas Tech next Friday night on Fox TV. Texas Tech is scoreless second quarter at Oregon State right now. LSU at home leads 10-0 over Louisiana Tech in the second quarter. Iowa State apparently has just scored. It's under review. An extra point would make it 10-0. Cyclones at number 21, Iowa, mid-second quarter. Ole Miss, early second quarter, leads at home against Charlotte, 7-0. There are two late games. It'll be Arkansas at Utah, Louisiana at USC. We also had dominant wins today from Georgia over Western Kentucky. Notre Dame would shut out Rice. Indiana would shut out Howard University. And yes, Oklahoma State at home beat number 6 Oregon, 39-31. The Cowboys had lost 21 straight against FBS opponents until today. Number 10, Texas A&M pulled away 48-20 over Arizona State. Michigan at home beat number 11 Oklahoma 17-10. Quarterback Bryce Underwood, 18 carries, 87 yards in the score.
0: Did, Steve.
2: Number 12, Alabama, a win 45-17 at Kentucky. And Bama was down in the third quarter of that game, 17-13. BYU at home beat Arizona 28-17. Washington, 16-14 winners against Utah State. Elena Rybakina took the U.S. Open final in three sets, 6-2 in the third over Aryna Sabalenka. In women's basketball, Team USA won its World Cup semifinal against Spain, 76-66. That game was tied to start the fourth quarter. Falcons quarterback Cooper Rush will start Sunday despite back spasms today. Green Bay gave tight end Tucker Kraft a four-year extension worth at least $75 million. The Toronto Blue Jays are only one game out for the final AL wild card behind the Guardians. Only a couple weeks left in the regular season in the majors. Toronto won 7-3 over Baltimore. Minnesota beat Cleveland 4-3. Padres won their sixth straight. Dodgers had an eight-game winning streak end. And the Mets won at the Yankees 12-2. Back to you.
0: Thanks, Steve. Martin Weiss, Alex Monaco here on a Fox Sports Football Saturday. 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Football is back. Underdog, keep your million starts with your $1 million stack. Make your picks, survive 20 rounds, and whatever's left is yours. Underdog, unleash your dog. Now, speaking of Underdog, looking at this Iowa-Iowa State game that Steve was just talking about, despite a 10-point lead for the Cyclones, Iowa is a State is only trending at 53% to go ahead and win on that money line. That's interesting. Because Iowa, I don't think they're going to be very good, but you know that Iowa is not going to score a ton of points and play pretty good defense. So when I'm looking at a 10-point lead, I'm saying, How in the hell is Iowa supposed to catch up to that?

0: impact situations in the NFL, both of them in the AFC, one in Buffalo, one in Baltimore. You have two quarterbacks, one of whom a three-time All-Pro, the other one one-time MVP in Josh Allen, Lamar Jackson, and those two guys. Neither one of them have reached the pinnacle. Neither one of them have played particularly well in the final playoff game that they have lost in each year. Both of those guys, their coaches moved on for various reasons. I personally feel that the pressure in Buffalo has to be tremendous after the way that year ended, the expectations that year had, and now they just promoted from within. I am concerned about the Buffalo Bills this year.
1: Honestly, you're teeing me up a slow pitch softball here, like it's a Wednesday night school night, because my biggest hot take here is the Bills are going nowhere this season. They will not win a playoff game. I don't think this organization, and they're so fortunate to have a top two, top three quarterback, but I don't know if they were properly prepared for this moment. It's one of those things, heard it on your show this week, when a guy has just not been the dude as the head coach ever like this, that's not nothing. Now, continuity-wise, play-calling-wise, you're going to see a lot the same. But what have we known about McDermott in short? He handles the defense pretty solid. This is an OC coming in now. Yep. How are we going to look at the Bills' defense? How are we going to look at an improved outside of Miami division with a team that was supposed to get to the Super Bowl? I mean, Buffalo, the tables, ladders, and chairs that continues to go on in the parking lot, it's painful because the window, Martin, they may be going backwards this year, and we may find out very quickly. Where are you at? As far as hot seat, I think you're absolutely correct. I just, where are you at with Buffalo and their ceiling this year? I mean, McDermott got a lot of flack. I called him mediocre McDermott. I never thought he was the dude either, right? But he did have head coach energy. I'm not quite sure about Brady. You either have that energy or you don't.
0: The thing with Joe Brady to me, and the thing that I find very, very interesting about just hearing these guys talk throughout the offseason and training camp, they, to a man, are all talking about how similar things are. Well, there's not really no big change. There's not really a big change. There's not really a big change. You know what that means to me? That not much is different. And as much as the Buffalo Bills had a ton of success with Josh Allen as the quarterback, you talk about the ceiling, I think this guy theoretically should be the limit, right? But clearly something was missing. Clearly something wasn't there in these postseason losses. Clearly something needed to be improved, right? And maybe I just feel like they fired McDermott without a real plan. And they ended up with Joe Brady because he was right there in the room. And that is not a solid strategy for promotion. And when you have a quarterback like Josh Allen, who's 30 years old and plays the way he plays, you've got to be able to maximize every single year. You saw what happened last year in Baltimore when Lamar got hurt. Part of the reason I'm so high on them, he's healthy. What happens with Josh Allen? He's been a Iron Man his whole career. What happens when he gets hurt?
1: I know. And his superpower is his ability to improvise with his Cam Newton-esque frame, which not many men can do in this grown man sport of alpha males. And that is not sustainable. You cannot run around. Martin, we're in our mid-30s, dude. Go play pickup. You're icing for 2 days. This guy is not going to run around in his mid-30s like this. So it is now or never, or he has to absolutely adopt to being that guy in the pocket. And unless he's going to go see Tom House in San Diego, that ain't going to ever happen either. So I find this to be very riveting because I already went out on a limb and said New York's not going to know what to do with themselves. When the Jets win on Sunday, the Giants win on Sunday, and the Bills lose on Sunday, because that's where I'm at with three of my favorite picks.
0: All right, well, we'll have more picks at 10 o'clock Eastern. We're going to make that a weekly pick segment. If you've been following this time slot, you know that's how we normally do it. And, of course, we'll have the Atomic Dogs, that team that you picked to win outright. So I guess your Atomic Dog might just be those Houston Texans. I forget which team is favored in that match.

0: Bills by 1.5?
1: Oh, Bills are laying 1.5 on the road. You are correct.
0: So there you go. That qualifies for an atomic dog if you'd like to take that one. We'll see if that is the one you go with. We'll do that at 10 o'clock. Coming up next, we will dive into the world of legality. It's sports court, guilty or innocent for your favorite person in the world of sports as Texas has moved the ball into Ohio State territory for the first time. First time today, because their actual first time with Corey Coleman ended up in one of the wildest interceptions you'll ever see. Sports Court's next.
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0: Coming to you live from the Fox Sports Radio Studios on a Fox Sports Football Saturday. Texas knocking on the door of the red zone. In the red zone, Monaco flips away in disgust. He's disgusted as Arch Manning gets sacked. That's why. Is Ohio State forcing a field goal here? No, third and 15 for Texas. We'll keep you updated.
1: He better not pull a John Mateer here. That's all I got to say. Let's just take the points. We'll take our first half under. We'll recollect at halftime.
0: We'll keep an eye on that game, of course, as Arch sails through the back of the end zone to force a field goal attempt for that Ohio State defense. They stood strong at, but Texas's first real drive of the half. So things looking up for the Longhorns, but not necessarily as well as they could have. Now, I'll say this. You know what Dan Lanning is guilty of? Not winning big games. And I didn't know today was a big game, but it sure felt like it. It definitely felt like it for the Oregon Ducks. And with that, let's play Sports Court.
2: The defense is wrong.
3: The Sports Court.
0: All right, we have our producer, Your Honor, Garrett Rick. He's going to tell us these situations, and it's up to us, Alex, to determine who's guilty or innocent.
4: Akron.
0: There we go.
4: Akron debuted their first OC for a day winner today. They had a season ticket holder who got the call to plays on the entire first drive of their game against Robert Morris. Marty Wims came down from the stands, called the first play for 12 yards, got himself a first down, and on his fourth play had a fumble. But they had over a billion views on their YouTube watching the game. Is Akron guilty or not guilty of being the coolest damn program in the country for doing this?
0: I'm going to go, they're innocent.
5: Your Honor, I object because it's devastating to my case.
0: But I would say this. If I was Robert Morris, the anger I would feel. You mean to tell me you brought a ticket is calling plays? Oh, absolutely not. I'd be furious if I was the opponent.
1: I got to go guilty.
6: Book him.
1: They're the coolest. Oh, man, that. Look. We're in an NIL world, Martin. How many views did Garrett say? How many? Oh, that's going to do some ROI in more than one way. Absolutely riveting. Oh, I got to go watch it as soon as we get to next commercial. I'm intrigued.
0: Your Honor.
4: If you don't think more schools are going to do that after getting that kind of social media buzz, you're kidding yourself. But case number two. So after months and months of extensive research using their own employees, the Rams did, as flyboy guinea pigs to try to test their bodies out for

0: this 30-hour layover in Australia. They went all the way to Australia, stayed there for a few hours, flew home again, bring a 20-point loss with them. Are they guilty or not guilty of gross incompetence?
1: I'm going innocent.
2: You're letting them go again?
1: We are playing the results in the biggest way possible. If the Rams had just laid an egg in San Francisco, we wouldn't be talking anything about the amount of travel that they did. But ultimately, I think this is the biggest thing. By week three, we'll have a much better idea. If the Rams come out and pound the Giants, and if San Francisco looks shaky against Miami, who's by my dollar the worst team in football, they haven't played a game yet, then I'll say, you know what? The Rams might have been on to something, because you could only win one game in Australia, but you could lose a lot by the way you may have traveled back.
3: They are so guilty.
4: Whatever they're saying he did, he did that.
3: Leave it to L.A. Leave it to L.A., Martin, to think they don't have to sleep and perform. Yeah, we don't need to eat, sleep, blink, breathe. We're good. Dude, it doesn't matter if you have a mini Manhattan studio and you're flying like jet lagless, if that's such a word. One of the worst botches for a guy who has a photographic memory and will never forget this decision. He will be on vacation with his wife in the middle of the summer, thinking about what a horrendous decision that was to think I could fly. Dude, it wasn't to Europe. That's what's so funny. LOL. He's going across the world with a 40-year-old and quarterback. I could go all day.
1: Your Honor.
0: Our last one today. I don't know if you saw this. 6'1", 250-pound Giants rookie Matt Tugboat Wilkinson had his best outing in the big so far this week. He just played in his fifth game. Is Tugboat guilty or not guilty of having the best nickname in all of sports?
1: Guilty.
5: Book him.
1: And I say this. We need more of this. We need more of this. Okay? More. Bring back nicknames. I don't want to see, Bryce Underwood is number 19. BU-19. No, let's come up with something creative. Let's come up with something fun, like Tugboat. I like this.
3: I'm going to go innocent.
6: I'm innocent. And P.O.P.
3: I see the Tugboat. I still raise you the big dumper. Until this guy goes and inks a sponsorship, Martin, for the exact nickname that he has been given, you still got to give it to Cal Raleigh. One of the coolest nicknames that he turned into a porta-potty sponsorship, if I'm not mistaken.
1: I'll tell you this.
3: It's top tier.
1: What's absolutely true is Lane Kiffin is guilty of being a troll.
7: Guilty.
1: And what I'm saying to you right now, he walked out today. He walked out last week with Libby Dunn and Theo Vaughn and all of that. He walked out today with Lil Wayne and the Honey Badger. And I just saw a troubling thing flash across my screen, and it was a Sam Levitt pick six. Lane Kiffin right now with a 3-point lead, 10-7 for the LSU Fighting Tigers, who by pretty much everybody's dollar last week was the national champion after what they did to Dabo Swinney and Clemson.
3: How big will Lane Kiffin's noggin get until it's just too big?
1: I mean,
3: you know it's coming. This guy now thinks he's selling out arenas like he's what, Morgan Wallen? You're rolling out with celebrities now?
1: Look.
3: Oh, dear goodness. We've lost the plot.
1: I kind of appreciate the strategy and the thought process. He says, if I can take the wild, cool, sexy level that USC was under Pete Carroll and the discipline on the field that Alabama was with Nick Saban, yeah, it'd be a hell of a match. However, maybe this is the Nick Saban era when they lost to UL Monroe, because Louisiana Tech has kept LSU in the blender. We'll have more on that game as well as the game of the day, Ohio State and Texas. We are sports,
8: sports, sports. 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

0: Here's what you need to know.
1: In college football tonight, number one Ohio State's back in the red zone, already up 10-3 at fourth-ranked Texas. 2 minutes to go in the first half. The Buckeyes were in the red zone last drive as well, went for it on fourth and two, and were stopped, got no points out of that drive. Tennessee with a strong second quarter, now has a halftime lead at Georgia Tech, 24-10. And also in progress, LSU just 10-7 over Louisiana Tech, final seconds before halftime. Iowa State's tied 10-10 in the final minute before halftime, playing at number 21, Iowa. Oklahoma State at home beat number 6, Oregon, 39-31. Michigan upset number 11, Oklahoma, 17-10. Wins for Texas A&M and Alabama. BYU beat Arizona, 28-17. Washington, a 16-14 winner over Utah State. In baseball, Tampa Bay has beaten Houston, 3-2. Elena Rybakina won the U.S. Open final. I'm Steve DeSager.
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3: That's right, Martin Weiss, Alex Monaco here on a Fox Sports Football Saturday. I'm at Martin Weiss. If you want to get us on Twitter, he's at Alex Monaco or at Moneyline Monaco. My boy's everywhere. But you know what else is everywhere, Alex, right now? This Texas defense is impacting Julian Sain. Like, I'm not saying that Ohio State is not marching the ball up and down the field. But in terms of splash plays in big moments, to keep this score a one-score game, Texas has really, to me, came up big on the defensive side of the ball.
4: Completely agree. And if you look at the box score, it wouldn't tell that tape. But we've watched every play as we're talking here, Martin. And it's absolutely. Hey, look, you got to live with a Jeremiah Smith deep ball once or twice a game. It's obviously limit the big plays. There's so many stars and star power on that offense. You're going to get a few. But, yeah, to your point, fourth and two is huge. The chess match of Sarkisian versus Day, you got to figure out those spots because, you know, Steve already got him back in with the fourth and two. Lure him in and capitalize. But right now, they need a new approach on offense. I said I like the going deep out the gate. Well, then you're down 10-0. And obviously, you sit there, Martin, you think I got to go get it back. But I just think this is one of those true grinded out type games. You got to do what they did last possession, run the ball, then pass, and you saw them get three.
3: Yeah, it's been tough sledding offensively. This, I would say, maybe there's time to have a conversation, because this is one of the things that I do not like. I don't like this trend. It happens in the NFL. It happens in college football. I am not a fan of the idea of my head coach also being my play caller. I understand that oftentimes it's hard to separate the two, especially because when the boss is the boss, the boss is the boss for a reason. And generally, the boss got to be the boss because he was calling offensive plays. That's generally how this thing kind of works. However, once you are promoted to head coach, you no longer are the offensive coordinator. You're responsible for the entire game. You're responsible for the everything that happens, special teams, defense, hell, travel, right? All of it. You are responsible. It all stops with you.
4: It's a great point. Do you have that same feeling in college just as strongly as you do in the pros, or do you feel like in college a little more?
3: In college, almost more. I get that it's hard to separate. Like, you want to tell Lane Kiffin he's not calling plays? Well, let me tell you something. When did Lane Kiffin have the more success than he's had in quite some time? When Charlie Weiss Jr. came in and started dialing it up.
4: Oh, that's a great point.
3: Right? I'm saying Charlie Weiss Jr. was the one dialing it up for that Ole Miss team last year. Charlie Weiss Jr. was dialing it up for LSU against Clemson. All right? I'm not saying that Lane Kiffin doesn't know ball. Clearly he does. But when you're the head coach of the program, you have more stuff on your plate. Steve Sarkisian is the head coach of the program. And to me, when you see this offensive, like right now, you're not telling me he's worried about what his defense is doing. He's worried about not moving the ball.
4: It's all, you make such a fascinating point, because like you see that more than in just play calling in this instance on a little dump down here, and they're going to get the three, which is big for Texas. But you saw it with Doc, right? You saw Doc Rivers try to take a little more responsibility than just coaching the team. We saw Belichick, even great coaches and specialists, try to spread themselves too thin. Why, and especially college, to your point, Martin, would you, as a head coach, which, oh, yeah, you're worried. I just had this conversation this week.

0: week when you're worried about the matchup on Saturday, but also everyone's a free agent on your team, hypothetically, I mean, how can you put your attention? Why would you split your attention a ninth time if you don't have to?
1: Not just that. How about this? Ryan Day in Ohio State. When did they break through? Right? You know, like last year, boom. All of a sudden, you got guys coming in from the NFL to call your offenses, right? And he's got Arthur Smith doing it now. Last year, he had another former NFL head coach calling your offenses, a former NFL head coach calling your defenses. You know why?
0: It's so smart.
1: Because you're Ohio freaking State. You got more money than God and an intense desire to win. Do you know what I'm saying? So you can afford these assistants that have been failed at the highest level and come down. And now you got Matt Patricia installing an NFL defense, right? Last year, and was to be seen with this team, obviously, how this game plays out. But last year, you had Matt Patricia and an NFL defense, and how many first rounders off that defense? Three first rounders? They lost all these guys? Guess what? Right now, they're right back, and Sark looks like he's playing the game on the hard mode.
0: And even just think about this. Back to Belichick. Year one in UNC. Maybe, again, try and do a little too much. He goes and gets an adult in the room, Bobby Petrino, and look how quickly.
2: Adult in the room, I'm not sure. But
0: okay. He goes against a professional play caller.
1: He gets a professional.
0: Let me rephrase it. He's good at play calling. And now he just has to take off one less hat. And like on some wild level in this sport, college football 2.0, Martin, the guy that outsources and resources better or best week to week, right? Like Kiffin versus Dabo. 10-point line in Vegas. They don't miss price very often. And it's an absolute dog walking. Why? Because Dabo is nine steps right now behind Lane Kiffin speed in the NIL world. Anyways, we go all day with it, but it's very interesting. A point you make that we're watching in real time where Day has the better assistance and he's up 13-3 at about intermission.
1: I mean, I'm just saying, you know, Steve Sarkisian has to do after every drive, talk to his quarterback. Ryan Day pats Julius Saint on the ass and says, go get him next time. You know what I'm saying? I'm coaching the team. I'm honestly locked in every moment of the game. Now, you see another guy who calls his own plays, or not calls his own plays, rather, but is famous for it, Lane Kiffin, now at the half with this LSU team, 21-point favorites on the board, still at the half live. They are leading by a field goal against the Louisiana Tech Bulldogs. And I'll be honest with you, Alex.
0: And this is not Chad Power season two, Martin.
1: I did not do a deep dive this year on, like, I knew about Oklahoma State because they had a new coach, all the transfers. Like, I was like, oh, you know, it's Oklahoma State. They might be okay. And then you see them lay an egg against Tulsa in week one. And then week two, they do what they do now. Now I'm looking at this LSU team after completely dominating Clemson, a Clemson team which I feel like has a good talent, bad coaching, right? Good talent, bad coaching. Last year, Clemson put nine guys in the NFL. That's pretty damn good when you only put 11 on the field at once, right?
0: They put 7-6.
1: At 7-6, they had nine guys drafted into the NFL. That means to tell me there's something happening in the headset that's not getting translated to on the field.
0: Well, and isn't it interesting that Dabo had to already pedal back his stance on transfers? You cannot be Coach K old school in this market. No. You're going to get not just slept, you're going to get lapped. And Kiffin just lapped Dabo. Like, if you're an 18-year-old and you're looking at that game, and you're there on the Clemson sideline, you might have turned in your letter of intent. That's how bad that 51 burger was the other Saturday. But if the Chad Powers Louisiana Tech comes back, we got a whole nother LSU, but it's a week-to-week league as we're already seeing this Saturday.
1: Because that was the consensus opinion from week one. There was two consensus opinions from week one. The first, Michigan is a bunch of cheating, lying, blah, you name it. Okay. Number two was LSU looks like the best team in the country. And I wasn't necessarily ready to argue with either one. But at this point, what we're seeing today has been a complete

0: and total just ridiculousness in college football. And to tap it off with Louisiana Tech in the game through the first half at LSU is incredible.
1: Just for good measure for those following this box score, Louisiana Tech getting 19.5 points for the second half line in a 10-7 ball game.
0: Now,
1: 19.5 points.
0: Yeah, and when you look at the box score, that's why football is a beautiful game, man.
1: Oh,
0: that is
1: yeah.
0: why football is such a beautiful game, because the box score does not matter, right? The box score does not matter. It's how the game, did you score? Right now, Ohio State is outstatting Texas in everything by a crazy margin, and it's a 10-point game. They should be up 21-3. Ohio State should be, which giving me, again, I know I might sound just like a hater. It's giving me more confidence in Texas than is valued on the field, right? Because Ohio State should have been capitalizing on all of this, what they were getting down. And the idea that they're only up 10 right now is really something that Ryan Day is going to be upset about when he walks into a halftime locker room. You look at this LSU game, LSU has 275 yards of total offense in the first half, but they clearly have not found the end zone. That's the problem. It doesn't matter how many yards you get. It doesn't matter how many completions you get. It doesn't matter unless you do something with them.
1: Do you look at college football's momentum differently than you look at NFL's momentum differently from a box score perspective or even yardage perspective? We can go back to Oregon, Oklahoma State, right? Oklahoma State had racked up hundreds and hundreds of yards more. I think they ended with like 554 or something. But throughout the game, they're up hundreds of yards more than Oregon, but Oregon is still alive. Pick them in right there in an earshot. Do you look at the sport of college differently with that momentum differently than the NFL as we get ready to talk more NFL?
0: I do look at the sport of college differently because think about you when you were in college. As a college sophomore, what level, the level of responsibility and the level of decision making that you had. Think about that. And that's where I always factor it back in when I make a bet on one of these teams and I'm like, dude, think about you on a Saturday in college. And you pick a Saturday, any Saturday. You know what I'm saying? The average of what I was doing compared to what these professionals, you know, and these guys, I get it. They're pro athletes. Da, da, da, da. Yeah, they're still college kids. And that always will factor into my brain. So I treat it a little bit differently in college. But when I see teams that should be equally matched and equally yoked, then I'm like, all right, there's an issue here. And I will say this again. Steve Sarkisian calling plays, goes forward on fourth and one, and does one of the most ridiculous plays you'll ever see. Want to run backwards 6 yards to get one of them, and trick play, end around to the wide receiver, and you know what? Fails spectacularly, and Ohio State just might go into the half up to 21-3 that they were supposed to have going forward because Sarkisian let them off the hook.
1: How about would you rank a... what do you even call that? A jet sweep in NCAA on fourth and one? Run the ball up the gut. I mean,
0: it speaks to your trust of your physicality, your football team. You're doing all this play on the edge. You're doing all. No, if you can't go in between the tackles and get 3 yards, I don't like your football team, because that to me is a prerequisite. There are certain things that have to happen, certain things that you have to be able to do. And if you can't go get 2 yards, 3 yards on any given play, guess what? You're not a very good football team. And I think that what is happening here with this Texas offense, they were fighting and they were hanging on. They were hanging on, and they finally, the defense is just going to be too much to withstand. They're going to go into this now down 2 scores, or down 2 touchdowns instead of a touchdown and a field goal, and that is massive. I tell you, that play, I'm not trying to be hyperbolic, that play cost Texas this game.
1: I don't feel very good on the Texas side right now. This is really painful because, and it's a touchdown. Ryan Day is just not even calling that great of a game.
0: They are right. I mean, it should be Ohio State should be up by 30. They've been in the red. They've been living in Texas territory. They've been driving the ball down their throats. And all of a sudden, boom, here you go. Turnover on downs. You have Arch with a fluky interception and Sark with one of the worst 4th-and-1 play calls you'll see. Yeah, 2 turnovers in the first 5 offensive plays, and that's the way you want to run it. It's just madness to me that they're going to go.

0: to the half, up 20-3, just like they should
1: have. You called it before he threw it over the middle.
0: It's going to cost that might be right here. That decision might have cost Sark the game. And we talked about this at the start. There's a ceiling on Sark in big games. I don't like play callers who are calling, who also had coaches. That right there was a, I trust my defense, 4th-and-1 play call. And you know what? You blew it up. You should have punted the ball away. And we'll see. We'll come up with more on that Ohio State-Texas game, as well as, Alex, there's one undefeated team in college football with a top 15 win. That's the University of Michigan. We'll dive in to what happened in Ann Arbor coming up next.
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2: Live from the Fox Sports Radio Studios, it's Martin Weiss and Alex Monaco here on what I'll call a victory Saturday for me. How do you like that, Alex? Michigan going to Ann Arbor, obviously playing a home game against Oklahoma, home and home between the two of those teams in the last 2 years. Last year, the Oklahoma game for Michigan was when I realized that this team was probably not going to be very good. It was confirmed when Michigan played USC later on that year. Now, this Oklahoma version, they played the 11th-ranked Sooners, the unranked Michigan Wolverines. Didn't need an extra second at the end of the game to get the win here. I'll start on the Michigan side because I know you got a ton on the Oklahoma side, Alex. I want to say, with Michigan, I saw a lot of improvement from week one to week two, obviously. This team still has a ceiling, but what I did see,

0: that gave me confidence was they finally ran Bryce Underwood. Bryce Underwood is 6'3", 230 pounds, and a dynamic athlete. They had him dropping back like seven-step drops like he's Peyton freaking Manning instead of having him run the offense like Cam Newton. Brian Kelly says during the week, he said Bryce Underwood is not a progression read quarterback. He's a half-field guy. Get him on the edge. And that's what I've been screaming for the last 15 games of Bryce Underwood's Michigan career. There's obviously a ton to be desired from the performers that we saw today. Penalties, how you run into the kicker twice. How do you have all these penalties on third down that extend drives for the other team? This team they can win one way right now that's leaning on the defense, and that's okay. As long as your quarterback can get some level of confidence. Final thing I'll say, I love the box score. Pass attempts and rushing attempts for Bryce Underwood should be within 4 of each other, right? If it's 24 pass attempts, it should be 20 rushes. Going along with it, it ended up being 17 attempts to 18 rushes. Now, Alex, I will clear out for you to eviscerate last year's Heisman hopeful. Remember when he hurt his hand and that's why he's not playing very well? No. John Mateer, who I call a 2026 version of a crash dummy.
1: The guy lost in a big way, but I want to stay on Michigan for a second, believe it or not, because I'm looking at the schedule, because how big of a win was this? It's UTEP, and then it's Iowa, who was down to the Cyclones 10-0 an hour ago. Then it's Minnesota, Penn State. We know what Penn State is in Michigan, not coming out with a W. And they have Oregon on the schedule, looking ahead too much. But outside of hosting Indiana and, of course, the game we all wait for at the end of the year, Martin, we're talking about not just a win, man. Convince me right now, if they stick to this Underwood script you just alluded to, how they get in their own way with, let's call it, one loss.
0: Yep.
1: Over-under is probably 1.5 loss, right?
0: How are they not
1: a playoff team? How are they not a playoff team right now off of that win? That, to me, was that big of a win. I just haven't settled into it yet.
0: I'm not going to go that far because yesterday, and you know what? Honestly, losing to Western Michigan is a fireable offense. Like, from the University of Michigan, that's fireable, 100%. But I don't want to go that far
1: yet. But if you're
0: going
1: to go as a fan real quick, that dramatic negatively week one, can you not go that positively week two?
0: What I say is the sign that I saw, the thing I can take away from today, was the massive improvement in play calling. Michigan in the Western Michigan game was not putting its players in the best way to succeed. Now, defensively, that seems to be very real. I think that defense is real, and if they can quit committing dumb penalties, especially on special teams, that Oklahoma got some first downs because of Michigan running into the punter and so on and so forth.
1: Facts.
0: I would say this team in a expanded playoff field, yes. If the playoff was still 4 teams, I'd say absolutely freaking not. But when we're looking at a world where 2 lost teams are going to be competing for the national championship consistently, I'm right there with you, especially depending on what Oregon continues to do, because this Big Ten, I mean, we talked about as Big Ten SEC in terms of just great, great teams. The Big Ten feels like it might be a 1-team league with Ohio State.
1: And it's so, and absolutely, but it's so fascinating because Michigan just won a game against a high octane offense, right? Oklahoma with Mateer in his Van Wilder lap of ballroom tennis, Matt Leinart, and he's probably has no second class right now. All right. I don't get too excited, but I look ahead a lot stylistically. Tell me right now, a better defense in the country that could play lockdown defense, again, first to 20 with winning GOP, bleeding clock, moving the ball the way they did today. It wasn't just a win to me. It's everyone, please take note. We will

0: bury you when we get in that tournament because no one plays stylistically better elimination football than what they showed us today. And it's just one win, but when you only get three tests a year and that's one of them, and they got out of Dodge off a huge last week, you know, almost mulligan. I don't know, man. There's also something psychologically here for what we just saw that we might not catch up to from a football momentum standpoint.
1: This is what I think is the master key, and we'll kick to Steve Sager in just a second after this. But my thought process is when I see Brian Kelly, who had Bryce Underwood committed to LSU, say there needs to be conversations with the group about what Bryce Underwood needs to be doing. I think after week one, the backlash was so immense that because Bryce Underwood has been through a lot at Michigan, okay? And none of it was his fault that his head coach finished the season in jail, okay? That's how it ended. Not literal jail, not figurative jail like Sark is in right now against Ryan Day at Ohio State. I mean, literally, the head coach finished the season at Washtenaw County Jail, okay? So Bryce Underwood stayed on at Michigan throughout that. And as a result, just imagine how loud the voices around him had to be telling him what he should be doing and where he should be going and how this thing is supposed to look. What that week one thing did, it clarified that those voices are wrong. Okay? Yeah. Those voices are wrong. Week two showed Whittingham was both willing to run him and Underwood willing to run. As the team reaches more success going forward, like you said, against the UTEPs of the world and so on and so forth.
2: Yep.
1: Do those voices get back? Do those voices get louder and louder and louder? You can't run 20 times a game, Bryce. Can't run 20. I know you're winning, but you got to do this because you got to make it to the NFL. The reality is you can make a lot of money right now playing college football, being a starting quarterback for a national champion or a playoff team and a team that, and if you have two losses in the Big Ten, you will be competing for a national championship. With the iHeartRadio app, you can stream us wherever you happen to be. 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Now, let's kick it over to Steve DeSager for an update on everything that's going on in sports. Steve, I hope you have SEC Network Plus. Because it seems like it's a lot of crazy stuff going on over there.
3: Well, LSU is leading at home, and they've just tacked on a field goal early third quarter. Eighth-ranked LSU 13-7 over Louisiana Tech, but Sam Leavitt did throw three interceptions in the first half. At halftime, number one Ohio State up 20-3 at number four Texas. Arch Manning just 60 yards passing, one interception. Texas fumbled on the first play of the night as well. Tennessee was trailing after the first quarter. Vols now up at Georgia Tech 31-10 approaching mid-third quarter. Number 22 Houston is just, given up the shutout. It was 70-0. Extra point will make it 70-7 against Southern University. Still third quarter there. They've gone to halftime with number 13 Texas Tech only leading at Oregon State 14-7. Early third quarter, Iowa State with a field goal to go back in front at number 21 Iowa Cyclones 13-10 in the third. Halftime at number 9 Ole Miss. Mississippi 27-0 leaders against Charlotte. We have two late games coming up in under an hour. It'll be number 20 Utah hosting Arkansas. And at 11 p.m. Eastern, number 14 USC hosts Louisiana. By the way, at the Rose Bowl, they've just finished the third quarter. UCLA 7-0 over San Diego State. That game was scoreless at halftime. Just gone final at Boise State. Broncos beat Memphis 38-20. Wake Forest won in two overtimes at Purdue 38-36. James Madison ran back two punts for touchdowns in an 87-3 victory against Wagner. It also returned a block punt for a TD. Yes, Michigan beat number 11 Oklahoma 17-10. Quarterback Bryce Underwood 18 carries, 87 yards and a touchdown. The rest of the team, 23 carries, just 65 yards rushing. Oklahoma State with the upset at home, beating number 6 Oregon 39-31. This is a Cowboys team that had lost 21 straight against FBS opponents, although there's been such turnover in this roster. Really, you can't fault the current guys for some of those old losses. Texas A&M beat Arizona State, pulling away 48-20. Dominant victories for Georgia, Notre Dame, and Indiana, also for SMU. Earlier today, Alabama

0: Bama was trailing at Kentucky in the third quarter, 17-13. Bama won the game 45-17. Wins for BYU and Penn State, and Washington over Utah State, 16-14. Elena Rybakina took the U.S. Open final in three sets. In women's hoops, Team USA won the World Cup semifinal against Spain, 76-66. Falcons quarterback Cooper Rush will start Sunday despite back spasms today. Baseball, Miami beat the Dodgers 4-3, ending L.A.'s eight-game winning streak. The Padres won their sixth in a row, 7-6 at San Francisco. Tampa Bay has beaten Houston 3-2. And tonight, the Brewers are winning again, 13-5 over the Reds. Top of the eighth. Back to you.
1: Thanks, Steve. Martin Weiss and Al.

0: look at what Mahomes did in last year's season. It was a lot of heavy lifting.
1: Yeah.
0: A lot of off schedule. Not too much 1-2-3 go, 1-2 go, right? It's a lot of off schedule, off script. Can I pull magic? Can I pull a rabbit out of this hat? With the knee, I'm concerned about Patrick Mahomes' ability to do just that until he does it. If he comes out week one and he's showing me, he puts it on tape, and that is like, okay, this guy can still move. He can still do all the stuff he's doing. He's so off schedule that if he can't, like, and part of the reason he's so off schedule is they don't have enough weapons. I don't think they have guys getting open, right? when you're looking at it, they don't have guys getting open. They did not improve that tremendously. The Chiefs are betting that the ability to run the ball that they can see as a new ability to run the ball with Kenneth Walker as the new bell cow back, that is supposed to alleviate the stress that was on Patrick Mahomes and his offense. And I don't buy it. I don't think that it's going to work.
1: I know. It's so interesting because, you know, again, putting the lens on of timing these teams that have these quarterbacks and head coach continuity like Reed and Mahomes year after year, right? If you're a believer, and I am, in their tandem winning another ring or three, I am, this is a perfect time to buy the dip, right?
0: Yep.
1: Not a first-place schedule, off the injury, off finally national media starting to kind of nitpick as if this guy is not 95-31 and 15-4 in the playoffs. And here we are again on a Monday night. And since we will not be on the air until next Saturday, it is a no-brainer to go out on a limb and remind people that this man has never lost to the Broncos at Arrowhead. He's 13-2 against him. Matter of fact, a pedestrian Bo Nix, everyone wants to just continue to praise him for his overall record in his first 2 years. Yeah, he's 10-7 on the road. The point is, it starts Monday night, the narrative changing if the Chiefs win. But in the world of betting and in the world of takes, Martin, you got to get ahead of it, and I'm getting ahead of it. I am buying the Chiefs this year, and I'm expecting a deep playoff run.
0: So what is a deep playoff run? An AFC championship game to you?
1: An AFC championship game. Don't know in this competitive of a division if they're going to be hosting that game.
0: Sure.
1: I don't see this as a 13-win Chiefs team. I'm not saying that. I'm just expecting them to be in the tournament in the real season, as Belichick once coined, after Thanksgiving. But if you start to look at their schedule, and let's just say they win this game, their next three games are Danny Dimes, who's also off a season-ending injury.
0: Yep.
1: And it's Miami and Vegas, man. So what is the media going to do when they're 4-0? They're going to jump on the wagon. The value is going to be evaporated. But right now, I think we're seeing, and you look at the splits and the money without getting too in the weeds on Monday, you're seeing the professional side being the Chiefs, and you're getting a number under 2.5 that's telling you Vegas might not even be bought in yet on this team. They may need to see it once. Well, but I'm buying the dip.
0: Okay. I'm not mad at it. I'm also, in a different way, buying a different dip in the AFC. I'm buying the Ravens. I don't think the Chiefs have done enough on the edges, done enough around everything, around Patrick Mahomes. I'm with you in that if I had to bet, stake in my career, will Patrick Mahomes and Andy Reid win another Super Bowl, I would say yes. But I need these weapons to materialize. I think that it is malpractice that A.J. Brown is not a Chief. Right? I don't like that take. It's incredible.
1: I like that take.
0: He's clearly available. why is A.J. Brown not a Kansas City Chief? I don't know. Brett Veach, to me, is moving down the ranks. I'm not saying that he is not a good GM, but I am saying that John Schneider's ahead of him for me at this point. I'm watching.
1: What do you like about this Ravens team? Because, you know, I'm hearing about this Declan Doyle lad is he's got buy-in from Lamar in a way you haven't seen. I mean, Lamar's always been coachable. I actually give him that credit. But are you saying Minter, first-time guy, Doyle, first-time with Lamar, and really an organization that backed up the Brinks truck for Zay Flowers, Martin?
0: Listen.
1: Is going to be the team this year?
0: This is why I got them in the Super Bowl. the Ravens.

0: I understand the energy. I understand the madness. And maybe I'm a little, maybe my, I need to clear my glasses a bit because they're a little bit maize and blue colored. But they all said it was Connor Stallions was the reason why. Maybe it was just that Michigan had two NFL head coaches as defensive coordinators. And when you look at what Mike McDonald has done in the NFL, it's been run through it, basically. Well, since he's been the head coach, the records are incredible. His defense is impenetrable, okay? Jesse Minter, I watched him coach that championship defense. I watched him against the Chargers, in the Chargers defense, turn that defense, the same, most of the same guys, right? Turn that defense competitive immediately. The Ravens defensively, I think, are going to be so improved.
1: Mm.
0: And Lamar Jackson this year, if he doesn't get hurt, think about he's in a true contract year. The announcement came out today that they're no longer, the negotiations are done. Lamar Jackson is going to be the highest paid quarterback in football next year. And I think he's going to make it after what happened last year. The conversations around him, is Lamar Jackson done, was a real thing that people were saying. I think the demise of Lamar Jackson has been greatly exaggerated. So I get it. The weapons don't love him. Jacoby Lane, I'll see what he can do. But you give me Derrick Henry and Lamar Jackson and a great defense, sign me up.
1: I don't hate the angle. Because we know this Ravens identity. Our whole lives have been defense first. And you don't even need a crazy star, prolific offense in half of these Ravens playoff teams that we think about back in the day. The question remains is, what's more crowded? The AFC to get into the playoffs or the 405 where you're getting off after this shift at 4:30 Pacific? It is a crowded room. There's going to be great teams sitting at home in January, in my opinion. One or two. I hope it's not the Ravens, but it is one of the best, to me, quarterback divisions in football this year, minus one guy, because I would take Lamar, Burrow, and Aaron Rodgers as a three guys. And you know, that's not nothing when you're looking at who else. They got to go to a couple ruckus environments. They got to go to Buffalo. They got to go to Houston. I worry about the strength of schedule around the Ravens. Ironically, though, they are a team to pick up what you're putting down, that if they get in the tournament, look out, because they play playoff football.
0: Now, speaking of if they get in the tournament, look out. The San Francisco 49ers generally have been one of the tougher outs in the NFL. We saw them put B to A against the Los Angeles Rams over in Melbourne. Melbourne, apparently, is pronounced in Australia. And on the way back, I guess Kyle Shanahan inked a little contract extension. We'll play a game of this or that coming up next.
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3: 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I'm at Martin Weiss. Alex is at Alex Monaco. It's Martin and Monaco here on a Fox Sports Football Saturday. Right now, Texas punting the ball back to Ohio State. Second half has begun about 5 minutes in, and Steve Sarkisian's offense is doing bupkis.
4: Now, Martin, look, I'm in...

0: I'm in a rough spot here. Thank goodness we had Oklahoma State, because I told a few people, which I will have to get them some winners tomorrow in the NFL to take Texas. And only without hesitation, I will be cashing the first half under by the hook.
1: Well,
0: this one's over.
1: We'll
0: barring a miracle.
1: We'll make NFL picks and the top of the hour. But let's dive into Kyle Shanahan's contract extension and play a little game here of this or that. So Kyle Shanahan obviously signed that contract extension. It was kind of a secret. But Garrett, if you could, please say Kyle Shanahan or another NFL coach. I think Kyle Shanahan is going to win a few of these.
2: Oh, so we're taking Kyle Shanahan versus everybody. All right, one at a time. All right, Kyle Shanahan then versus Andy Reid.
1: I'm taking Kyle Shanahan because Kyle Shanahan runs the ball.
2: No time.
0: I gotta take Andy Reid. I mean, we saw what they did head-to-head in February, Martin. I'm sorry. Garrett hooking us up with a tough one out the gate.
2: Kyle Shanahan versus Jim Harbaugh.
1: Oh, Kyle Shanahan, Monday, Tuesday, Wednesday, Thursday, Friday, Saturday. And some, of course.
0: Come on. Wow. Yeah,
1: not close.
0: Year or two ago, I'd go Harbaugh, but, you know, you can't call a guy that's never won a playoff game the greatest at the position. It's too salesy. He also sold us McCarthy, and there's a lot of Skull Nation. Give me Kyle Shanahan.
2: Kyle Shanahan versus John Harbaugh.
1: I'll go with Kyle. I'll go with Kyle again. This is not, you know, I understand that John Harbaugh might turn the Giants around, but Shanahan, if they can stay healthy, they're always competitive. That wasn't necessarily true with John, and he had a great quarterback in Lamar Jackson.
0: I gotta go John, man. I'm loving it. I know. I'm loving Harbaugh 2.0 here in New York. In fact, if I were to bet on a Harbaugh or back a Harbaugh this year, I'd back the New York Harbaugh. The one in the real winter, not the one eating Bear Flag burritos, 65 degrees in November, winter, SoCal lose.
2: That's now two Super Bowl winners. You've taken Kyle Shanahan over. Interesting, Martin. All right. How about Kyle Shanahan versus Sean Payton?
1: That's dirty pool for me. I like Sean Payton so much. I love the way he coaches football. And I know that people don't like him because he's a jerk. I'll take Sean, so you don't have to. That's three Super Bowl winners over Kyle Shanahan, Martin.
0: Oh, man, this is so tough. I would go Sean Payton. I'm going to go Shanahan because it is Broncos Niners. I actually am of the belief that Shanahan would call a slightly better game than Payton in that game, in that coach-off. And for that reason, I'll lean.
2: Last one, quickie. Ship Kyle Shanahan over Ben Johnson.
1: Ooh. I love the Bears this year. Garrett, I'll take Kyle Shanahan, but after 17 games of this season, might be different.
0: Well, I can't take the Bears to win the NFC and then take Kyle Shanahan. Give me Ben Johnson, Mr. Ben Johnson, and Caleb as MVP while we're at it.
1: All right, coming up next, we'll take a little look at the Week 1 NFL schedule and make some picks against the spread. It's Martin Weiss and Alex Monaco, Fox Sports Radio. We are
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0: what you need to know.
1: In college football, number one Ohio State has just kicked a field goal and leads 23-3 at number fourth ranked Texas mid-third quarter. And in this one, Jeremiah Smith of the Buckeyes has 8 catches, 164 yards and a score. 2 touchdowns in the third quarter for 8th ranked LSU. Tigers now up 24-7 on Louisiana Tech late in the third. 13th ranked Texas Tech had just scored a touchdown to go up 21-13 at Oregon State mid-third quarter. Late third, it's Iowa State leading at number 21 ranked Iowa 13-10. End of 3, Tennessee up 31-17 at Georgia Tech. Earlier, Oklahoma State upset number 6 Oregon 39-31, and Michigan at home beat number 11 Oklahoma 17-10. To baseball, Atlanta pounded the Phillies 12-2. Tampa Bay edged Houston 3-2. Elena Rybakina won the U.S. Open final in 3 sets. I'm Steve DeSager.
0: This
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6: That's right. We're broadcasting live from the Fox Sports Radio studios. I'm Martin Weiss. You're on here, Alex Monaco. And just, Alex, look at the big brain on Sark. I mean, it's been a rough offensive day for the University of Texas as they now trail by 20 points. And it's just, honestly, offensively, it looked good for the first pass attempt until Coleman threw the ball up in the air. It was intercepted by Ohio State. And since then, this Texas offense has been spinning in mud for the rest of the game, essentially. And as a result, Ohio State has kept chipping away and chipping away and chipping away, despite, by my eye, not even playing that great offensively. Jeremiah Smith is playing incredible. But Texas, I mean, Ohio State in general, just doesn't seem to be competitive in this matchup.
7: I can't believe we have to watch John Mateer versus Steve Sarkisian in a couple weeks. I might skip that one. I might work on my hamstrings. I might read some nonfiction. I might call some relatives and catch up, because I don't know if I can stomach that one, my man.
6: Well, Alex, I know you want to take a second and plug your betting podcast. I know it does quite well, and you're new to this audience. You'll be here full time. Take a second and go ahead and tell people where they could find all your picks.
7: Thank you, my man. Moneyline Monaco is the podcast. Year 7 here. We've been over 57% more seasons than not against the spread. We did have both dogs, both unders on Wednesday and Thursday night, so we're coming in sharp. I got 4 dogs for my top 5 picks, Martin, for you on the pod this week. Only 1 favorite. Week 1's its own animal, though, as we're about to discuss.
6: Week 1 absolutely is its own animal. We haven't seen any of these teams play real games. They don't even play preseason anymore. Maybe you could glean a bit or two from a joint practice, but we're going in blind. But you know what we're going to do? We're going in anyway. Let's make some picks. So we have Garrett. We'll pick 5 games at random, just so you know. 5 games at random. We did not discuss this. I did not steer him in any way, shape, or form. So this might get ugly.
7: I'm a little nervous. Well, Kyle, Garrett's been in the game, man. He could throw us some haymakers here.
6: Go for it.
8: I'm starting off with my 2 teams. Grew up a Bears fan, became a Panthers fan once I lived in Charlotte for years. The Panthers are 2.5-point dogs at home to the Bears. Which way are you leaning?
6: I'm going to go ahead and take the Bears and lay the 2.5. I don't necessarily love laying 2.5 on the road. However, the Carolina Panthers were a playoff team last year because somebody had to make the playoffs. I'm not a believer in Bryce Young. I'm not a believer really in Dave Canales either. And I am an absolute believer in Caleb Williams and Ben Johnson and the way that this Bears offense should hum. Can the defense hold up against the diminutive Bryce Young? I think so.
7: Listen, at +3, you have to take Carolina. At 2.5, it's a whole nother painting. All I know is I have to stick to my gambling gut here because Caleb's only 6-11 in his career on the road. And I know one of those years is without Benny J, but Bryce is 14-6-1 as a home dog. In his career covering, this is the only time Canales should ever be back at home with points. I will not touch it in real life, but if I have to give a side, I'd take Carolina.
8: I'm with you, Alex. This is the trap game of the week, and my everyone's going to be picking the Bears. So
7: I hate it. Well, I hate it. I hate everything about
6: it. I might
7: it.
6: Be, in, I won't touch be it. In the trap. I'm not overthinking week one.
7: Bear trap, baby. Bear trap.
8: All right, it's the second largest line of the week after the Chargers. This is Jacksonville at home taking on Deshaun Watson and the Browns with 8.5 points. Jacksonville, 8.5. What do you think?
6: I am not laying 8.5 points, even though Jacksonville is the home team. I know that Deshaun Watson looks like he throws the football with the wrong hand. I know that Todd Monken's voice sounds like this in training camp. So he's already been yelling. I know Shador Sanders is the backup quarterback there, and that's like a whole different movie. And Dylan Gabriel's nowhere to be found. Give me the Browns.
7: Yeah,
6: it's nasty, but I'm taking it.
7: Yeah, this is gross. I'd say the under might be actually the best play in this one, but too big of a number for too competent of a defense that I know they lost Garrett, but this is

0: again, a classic Browns spot. If you back or fade the Browns week to week without going into the weeds, this is one of those games they cover. Now, geez, if Deshaun cannot throw the football, we're in trouble. But I am not laying that many points, to Martin's point, week one.
1: I agree with your thesis that Deshaun Watson cannot throw the ball, so I'm going Jacksonville in the biggest blowout of the week.
2: Woo!
1: All right. Division matchup, week one. You got to hate these. Minnesota at home, a 2.5-point fave over the division rival Packers.
3: You know what? It's nasty. I did it once with the Bears and the Panthers. I'm doing it again. I'm taking it minus 2.5 with Kyler Murray and the Minnesota Vikings. I think this is the year that the Packers kind of fall apart. I know that everybody's been in love with them. I just feel like Jordan Love, I don't like him nearly as much as everybody else in the world seems to. Now, I will say this. Watching Romeo Doubs on Thursday made me wonder if I was maybe off on Jordan Love a bit because, oh, my goodness gracious. But Matt LaFleur does not do one of the things that I think you have to do to be a good football team, and that's the ability to get 2 to 3 yards on any given play. He'll rather throw the ball like Steve Sarkisian is over here doing, throw the ball on 3rd and 2, throw it 40 yards in the air instead of sustaining the drive. Give me the Minnesota Vikings and meet me, Kyler Murray.
0: I'm terrified for this one because the line flipped and I was on Minnesota. Now they're the favorite, so I have to go the Costanza opposite, and I'm going to try to get too cute here and take, hopefully, LaFleur going to 18-4 against the spread in the first 3 games of the season in his career. Kyler Murray, new team. How will they look? I know there's no Parsons, completely different defense, but I'm going continuity week one. Sometimes how I look at week one game, especially in a division less than a field goal, I got to go with the Packers because I wouldn't be able to sleep at night if I back Kyler Murray and they get absolutely eviscerated.
1: I feel you. I thought both of you guys were going to be on the Packers, honestly, with that. But one of you jumping on Kyler Murray, I'm going to go the same thing. That defense
0: Martin's
1: is really
0: on
1: good.
0: The sharp side. Yeah. I am definitely on the public with Green Bay.
1: All right. It's an ugly one, boys. In Allegiant Stadium, the Las Vegas Raiders are actually 3.5-point favorites. When's the last time we've heard this? Over the Miami Dolphins. Probably two of the top or the worst 4 teams in the league. Who do you like? Raiders, Dolphins.
3: I'll do you one better. This is 2 of the worst 3 teams in the league. I am going to go. Who do I like better? Neither. I'm taking the Raiders because I can name. Yesterday I tweeted this out a couple days ago. The Miami Dolphins were giving away jerseys. And I was. Like, they're giving away jerseys they can't sell. And they're like 11 jerseys available. And I said, I don't think I can name 11 Miami Dolphins. I can definitely name 11 Vegas Raiders. Give me the Raiders, Kirk Cousins and Clint Kubiak in their debut. I got a vet quarterback versus Malik Willis. I'll take Kirk.
0: You're cooking us with these spreads. This is the hardest, grossest game to pick ever. It's a thankless spot. I got to lay the 3.5. It is probably going to land on 3, and we're going to lose by the hook, Martin. But I'm going to be ill if I back Malik Willis. Can we even hypothesize if we spend 10 minutes naming four wide receivers for the Dolphins? No, we can't. We can barely name 2. I got to take it. Kirk non-prime time.
1: It's our first consensus pick. We're all 3 going with the Raiders, which is grotesque.
0: Yep.
1: Yeah, that's equal instant death right there. So, and now we have the Monday night game, probably the best matchup of the week. The Chiefs, 2.5-point faves at home against the Broncos. Who do you got?
3: You know, Bo Nix has a crazy record against the Chiefs. Like, I know Patrick Mahomes is hurt and all this, but I'm taking the Denver Broncos and the 2.5. I know they're going to be on the road. I know it's Patrick's debut back into the NFL. Bo Nix also coming off of an ankle surgery, for what it's worth. But I just trust Sean Payton in this spot to keep this game within a field goal, especially when I consider Kansas City's relative offensive struggles to Denver's, what I would see to be a great defense.
0: I'd be remiss if I didn't say the Chiefs are 15-3 to the under in their divisional games over the last 3 years. Take the first half and the full game under in this 2 top 5 defenses from last year. But I'm going to lay the 2.5. I said earlier in the show, Martin, this man is 13-2 against the Broncos, 7-0 at home. 7-0 at home against them. And it seems like the public likes

0: Denver. I have to take the Chiefs every single time at Arrowhead under a key number of 3. I'll lay the 2.5, and Andy Reid improves to 53-25 in September.
1: Since hard not to argue. Now, Alex, I like to try to pick one underdog a week that we're claiming is going to win outright. It's time for the Atomic Dogs.
2: But it's time to open the cage. Because these dogs are going to keep barking if they don't get fed. And they're hungry.
3: Nasty dogs.
2: It's time for the Atomic Dogs.
1: All right, Alex, one underdog you picked to win outright. I'll cede the floor to you to go first, my friend. Moneyline Monaco, who you got?
0: Let's hope the state of Texas on Sunday's better than the state of Texas on Saturday, because Tim the Toolman, Josh Allen, I call him Mr. Steinfeld Martin, is going to be running around more on Sunday than chasing his one-year-old infant in his living room his first year of fatherhood. Danielle Hunter, Will Anderson, and Locke down Stingley make this man move to 1-5 in his career against the Texans, playoffs included. Most people don't know his only victory, Josh Allen, against the Texans was when C.J. Stroud was playing on Saturdays. Martin, this is the second best turnover differential team with a unequivocally top 5 D. Matter of fact, the only top 5 D last year, top 4, excuse me, that did not make a championship game. Give me in a gross under, first to 20 will win, Houston Texans over the Buffalo Bills.
1: I am going with the Washington Commanders, who are 6-point underdogs in division at Philadelphia. Here's the thing. I don't like it, Alex. I despise it, in fact, when teams take what is eventually, like, when just because somebody's calling something out, and it's maybe not necessarily the right person or whatever, and they ship the person away instead of fixing the problem. The Eagles needed to work on the passing game. A.J. Brown was right, okay? I'm not saying he went about it in the best way. I'm not saying I wouldn't have opened the boy needs a library card for the sidelines. However, he's right. The Eagles needed work on their passing game. And outside of Saquon Barkley having a 2,000-yard historic season, I wonder what we will be talking about this Eagles just kind of as a general concept. Don't like the fact that they downgraded at wide receiver. Didn't really, I mean, okay, we'll see what Lemon can do. I don't know if Lemon's going to step in and be an A.J. Brown replacement. I do know that Jalen Hurts doesn't throw the ball to the middle of the field. That's a problem. This is the healthiest the Washington's going to be, the healthiest that Jaden Daniels is going to be, and I hope that he's dynamic enough, as we saw in his rookie year, to win games by himself damn near. Might have to do that here, but I'm taking the Washington Commanders to win outright over the Philadelphia Eagles.
0: Are you in sales? Because you just sold me. I'm double riding with you, baby. Let's go.
1: How about that? The Atomic Dog Parlay. All right, now coming up next, and Garrett, if you could, keep track of those for us, and we'll track it throughout the season. I expect Alex Monaco to do a little bit better than me, but I hold my own.
0: I like where you're at, man. I love the cap. I love the divisional cap.
1: And you know what? Since you picked these games as well, don't skate out by week 2 and 3. Like, if your record's bad, I'll be tracking you as well, Garrett.
0: I know. What's Garrett's Atomic Dog? We coming back from commercial for it?
1: We'll come back from commercial with it. We got to get out of here, but we'll get his Atomic Dog coming up next. Also coming up next, you alluded to it. I just think it's so foolish to go ahead and say a guy who's never won a playoff game is going to be remembered as the best ever. But we just laughed this stuff off because of the little quirky Jim Harbaugh said it. We'll dive into it next. Martin and Monaco, Fox Sports Radio.
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1: All right, Monaco. Martin and Monaco here, Fox Sports Radio. It's about to see. We're about to see right now if we have to pay any more attention to this Texas-Ohio State game. And yes, we will. As Arch Manning scores a touchdown here. I'm going to want to step all over Steve DeSager's update that at the bottom of the hour. However, Texas just put out not the best drive. That's easily the best drive of the game for them thus far. A little life out of Coleman, Wingo, and Manning.
2: Martin, if it wasn't the worst play call in the last half a decade, maybe longer, that jet sweep, that you literally had the instincts and the foresight to say, there's the game. And you're absolutely correct. 10-point swing on that horrendous play call.
1: 10-point swing, end up going into the half down. It was score was 20-3 at the half. Now it's 23-10. So Texas finds the end zone for the first time in since what should have been the first play of the game. That should have been a touchdown. It wasn't. Now this one, obviously, the first play of the fourth quarter, is a touchdown for Texas.
2: Hey, you got it real quick. A 24-23 Texas wins, Ohio State covers.
1: It absolutely could play out like that. And I tell you this, that is exactly what Steve Sarkisian needs for it to play out like that, because otherwise the conversations in Austin are going to be loud and very aggressive, because this is a time. I mean, you know what? We'll get into more of it as the game progresses. You know what I'm saying? I want to spend a little time on the NFL here. We'll get back into this game because, again, it's a 13-point margin. Ohio State going to get the kickoff here. Steve DeSager will update it at the bottom of the hour. But first, I want to talk about the Falcons quarterback situation for a bit. Alex, my out-on-a-limb prediction was that the Falcons would start four quarterbacks this year. And we are already on track, as Tua Tagovailoa was the starter in, and then he wasn't the starter. And then Cooper, because he got hurt in practice. Then Cooper Rush had back spasms, but he's going to play through it, apparently. And I'll have you know, we are one hit away from watching somebody named Jack Strand, a quarterback of the Atlanta Falcons, in an NFL football game. This is a team, Alex, that signed Kirk Cousins in free agency, drafted Michael Penix in the same year, and neither one of them are going to be the starting quarterback just less than 25 games later. That's incredible.
2: The Falcons just got to be one of the top five most frustrating fan bases. I mean, they have suffered in so many different ways, and you just even take it back to last year. They find new ways to suffer. I'm trying to remember off the top of my noggin. Didn't they just have to beat the Jets and they would have been in the playoffs? I'm almost positive they lost to the Jets by a field goal, and that was the loss. I mean, talk about finding new ways to suffer. And I was in an auction fantasy draft, and I went Tua, and I had to go Penix next because I knew I'm a lefty and ain't any of these guys reliable from a health standpoint. And here we are with a guy who clearly doesn't have a picture in Madden, likely getting reps. It's almost as bad as Christian McCaffrey in the championship in Philly. That's what it makes me think of as far as emergency quarterbacks, Mark.
1: Man, you're at a point where, like, it is an emergency in Atlanta.

0: And as a quick, I know nobody cares about your fantasy team, but my had
1: you
0: to
1: have you have to draft backup assets in Atlanta. Dude, that's what I'm saying.
0: So a quick story. I played fantasy on the NFL app. Okay, it now has migrated to the ESPN app.
1: Yeah,
0: I'm unfamiliar. I don't use the ESPN app. I work at Fox Sports Radio. You know what I'm saying? I already picked a side in this one, and it ain't that one. Okay, so I'm fiddling around with this thing because the NFL shuttered their thing. I'm into the draft, and of course, I log in. The first thing I press is $74 on Bijan Robinson. So there we go. Just that's my fantasy story. I built a pretty good team after that, but I think
1: I like that.
0: The $74 on Bijan, and I was like, wait, there's no quarterback there. That's a tough scene. Now, here's my question. How long is it before Dylan Gabriel is the starting quarterback for the Atlanta Falcons?
1: That is next level thinking. Now, that is a trade on the exchanges I would go look at. That is a riveting thought. Let's just add a third lefty. That can't play while we're at it.
0: I mean, yeah. Kevin Stefanski clearly loved, at least really liked Dylan Gabriel. He liked them more than Shedeur Sanders. Kevin Stefanski thought that Dylan Gabriel could go out there and run his offense. I mean, that's good the point. Way he did it. And I tell you right now, it seems to me that it's Todd Watkins' offense. Dylan Gabriel is a persona non grata. There's no conversation about Dylan Gabriel, the team's third-round pick just a year ago. And I bet you can get him for a sixth-rounder. Would you rather have Dylan Gabriel starting Kevin Stefanski like you did last year or somebody named Jack Strand? I'm just saying, I think that Dylan Gabriel was going to end this season on the Atlanta Falcons' active roster starting games for that team because it's dark in Atlanta, and it's going to be dark until Michael Penix is able to come back. And even then, I'm not the biggest fan.
1: Yeah, and what do you think their ceiling is? I mean, Vegas is giving you plus money if they ink 8 wins, and you're getting 2.5 to 1 your money if they make the playoffs. And they go defensive-minded to offensive-minded, and then they just have an absolute fiasco at quarterback. But it doesn't matter. I mean, you have Bijan, you have London, you have Pitts, you have all kinds of talent. But if you can't get continuity at quarterback because you can't even get the health right, you're absolutely right. You have to be off this team, but potentially looking at a guy like Dylan Gabriel or someone that Stefanski can trust. Cooper Rush back spasms week one. Who had that on their Falcons bingo card? That is more shocking than anything I've seen in the tabloids in NFL week one.
0: And like, I don't know if this is an inflammatory opinion. I wouldn't want to do either one for the full season, honestly, as you can see by Cooper Rush's career backup numbers and Tua Tagovailoa being the most dead money acquired in NFL history, saying we'll take this many million to send you packing, pal. But
1: yeah,
0: Cooper Rush might give the Falcons a better chance to win on Sunday than Tua Tagovailoa.
1: Falcons were plus three. Now they're plus six, down to 5.5 in Pittsburgh. Is this an interesting game with Cooper Rush starting at all for you?
0: First of all, no, it's not interesting. Secondly, no, it is not interesting. There are so many better games. Nothing has screamed more 1 o'clock Eastern than Cooper Rush versus the Steelers. Okay. But I will say, I do think though, the gambler in me says that six should be like, I feel like the line might have had to, if the line had stayed right at three, I'd be like, that makes sense. The idea that Cooper Rush is 2.5 points worse than Tua Tagovailoa, I don't buy it. I'm also not going to put my money on that, but I wouldn't buy it. Now let's kick it over to Steve DeSager for an update on everything that's going on in the world of sports.
2: Start with the game at Texas. It is number one Ohio State, 23-10 over the fourth-ranked Texas Longhorns, under 13 minutes to go in regulation. Jeremiah Smith, Ohio State, with 8 catches, 164 yards, and a score. Meanwhile, under 5 minutes to go at Georgia Tech, 18th-ranked Tennessee, which trailed early, now leads 31-17. 8th-ranked LSU at home was only up 10-7 at the half against Louisiana Tech. It's now LSU 38-7 with under 10 minutes to play in the game.

0: Iowa State at Iowa is now tied at 13. The 21st-ranked Iowa Hawkeyes have just kicked the tying field goal with 6:22 to play. Early fourth quarter at Oregon State, the Beavers are ahead of 13th-ranked Georgia Tech, 24-21, 13 minutes to go in that one. Ninth-ranked Ole Miss now up 34-9 against Charlotte with about 10 minutes to go. Two late games, Arkansas at Utah just underway, Louisiana at 14th-ranked USC in a half an hour at the LA Coliseum. They've resumed at South Carolina after a weather delay, Gamecocks leading Towson in the third, 24-3. At the Rose Bowl, UCLA and San Diego State were scoreless at halftime. To start the fourth quarter, it was UCLA 7-0. Final Bruins win 28-10 over the Aztecs. Clemson has kicked a second-quarter field goal to go up 10-0 on Georgia Southern. We did have Oklahoma State's shocking home win against number 6 Oregon today, 39-31. Oregon had led 31-30 early in the fourth. Easy wins for Georgia, Notre Dame, and Indiana. Blowout victories for SMU and Houston as well. Texas A&M, ranked 10th, outscored Arizona State 24-0 in the fourth quarter, pulling away 48-20 the final. At Michigan, Wolverines over 11th-ranked Oklahoma 17-10. The Sooners, with the game tied mid-fourth quarter through an interception, returned down to the 6. Michigan scored the go-ahead TD soon after. Number 12, Alabama, trailed at Kentucky in the third quarter, but won the game 45-17. BYU over Arizona 28-17. Bear Bachmeyer, 3 touchdown passes and a TD run. Penn State and Washington with wins. Duke won at Illinois 31-27. To baseball, Atlanta pounded Philadelphia 12-2. The Phillies, with only a couple weeks left in the season, now 6 games back of the first place Braves in the NL East. Milwaukee won its 5th straight. Miami beat the Dodgers. LA's 8-game winning streak is over. Tampa Bay with a win. Padres won their 6th straight. Mets won 12-2 at the Yankees. Yes, Falcons quarterback Cooper Rush will start Sunday despite back spasms today. Tua Tagovailoa is out with an oblique injury. Green Bay gave tight end Tucker Kraft a 4-year extension. Elena Rybakina won the U.S. Open final in 3 sets. In women's hoops, Team USA took its semifinal at the World Cup against Spain. 76-66 the final. That game was tied to start the fourth quarter. Joey Logano earned the pole for NASCAR's Sunday race. Back to you.
1: Thanks, Steve. Martin Weiss, Alex Monaco, coming to you live from the Fox Sports Radio studios. 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Right after the show, it'll be posted. 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Now, Texas moving the ball a little bit on that Ohio State defense, but again, the score is still 23-10.
2: Looks like, Martin, they're going for it here on 4th and 5, going to TV timeout.
1: Like
2: on their side of the 50.
1: I actually think I would punt here because
2: I don't hate punting.
1: I would think I would punt here the way the offense has been going. But again, when you're looking at these teams, 11:45 left in the fourth quarter, you still have 3 timeouts. It's a 2-score game. And you need to get 2 touchdowns to win this thing. I'm probably going to punt and try to force a 3-and-out because I still have all 3 of my timeouts. And I'm thinking about a third possession down in, if I can get to that third possession in the fourth quarter. But Steve Sarkisian is the head coach of Texas because he calls offensive plays. So we will see because I'll put it like this. If they're going to do the double reverse sweep to the wide receiver, they should definitely punt. Like they did in 4th and 1 earlier today.
2: I can't think of a worse play call in a long time than what we saw in the first half of the Martin and Monaco show.
1: Insanity. And you can hear our reaction to that on the podcast live because it happened live and, as we were watching it. Now, Jim Harbaugh had this to say about his starting quarterback. Quote, "Allow me to call my shot like Babe Ruth pointing his bat over to center field. Justin Herbert, when it's all said and done, when his career comes to the end, I predict he will be known as the greatest and best ever to play the position of quarterback. When it's all said and done and his career is finished, we're going to look back and say, yep, that's the best that ever did it." Alex Monaco, recovering San Diego Charger fan, your opinion.
2: You know, right when I was going to go to Mills and buy some khakis to

0: Look, right. I'm starting to rein it in here and think that Jim Harbaugh's caught a little too much Southern California sun. It's happened to the best of us. Let me remind people, being from 73 degrees in San Diego, it gives you sometimes so much optimism. You say things or think things that just aren't going to happen. And when a guy's 0-3 in the playoffs and 52-43, and you're saying that in an LA media market, you know, it deserves to be chirped, man, because at the end of the day, I got concerns about Herbert's relationship long term. Okay. And that's not enough time for our show. But if I got relationship issues, then I got serious issues with the quote that you just read.
1: But you don't like playing footsies at training camp? Playing a little footsies in between 2 days?
0: I am concerned a guy that wanted year one, year two to live down the street in Orange County from the facility, not even have social media, be all ball. Never forget Dan Patrick interview with him on Fox Sports Radio, talking specifically about how you gotta love a guy like this, just football home, and now he's dating someone with how many millions of followers? I'm sorry, you're gonna date a pop star. You better be a special individual. You want to run a quarterback multi-billion dollar franchise as the face and split your energy dating a pop star? I'm gonna need to see it with all four of my eyes, Martin. I got real concerns about the Chargers, and it has nothing to do with on the field.
1: So my thing is, I have concerns with the Chargers on the field. When you're looking at, I'm with you. I'm with you on that. There is something to be said. Like, all football players have some level of fame. There's something to be said when that fame is now outdwarfed by your significant other, because you reach a new level of fame. Travis Kelce has seemingly handled it quite well. But you just see how the Kelce orbit has risen. I mean, I'm now watching commercials with Jason Kelce's wife. Do you know what I mean? Like, because of the stardom turn that they have all taken.
0: But seriously, Martin, there's certain guys this would work with. If this was Joe Burrow, it wouldn't even be a conversation. I'd be like, Joe Burrow is absolutely that guy.
1: Right.
0: That would be dating someone like that. And it wouldn't affect his play. But Herbert does not strike me as a guy that would pick that kind of a person. Again, I hope I'm wrong. I'm happy for him in love. I'm just saying, if the love goes the wrong way, is he going to channel his inner Mamba? Or is he going to channel his fragile Frankie Merman from Seinfeld? And I hope three people got that reference listening.
1: Now, I say this about the Jim Harbaugh, Justin Herbert love fest. Last offseason, I will never forget this quote. Last offseason, Jim Harbaugh said the biggest problem that the Chargers would have is rising to Justin Herbert's level, right? Is the people around him will be the ultimate failure.
0: He said, oh, Mark just called out his college quarterback like a marksman.
1: And so I am curious, Jim.
0: Wow.
1: If in fact Justin Herbert does not end his career as the greatest ever, will you be, I was the reason why? Because you told me last offseason that the biggest issue the Chargers were going to have were rising to the level that Justin Herbert sets every year. I think Justin Herbert is really, really freaking good. I think in the right system and in the right time, like, he is definitely a guy you can win with, despite the fact he has not won. I understand the inherent paradox there, but when I watch the games, I'm sorry. That dude has a lot going for him. And it's been weird coaching situation after weird coaching situation for him in Los Angeles. And now I think that we're not acknowledging the fact that it's another weird coaching situation with Jim Harbaugh.
0: It is, but now, as we watch Texas start to cut this to a one possession game, getting riveting here as we get ready to get off the air here. But now with Mike McDaniel and a real onus, right, on his side of the football, there's no more excuses. There is no more excuses. And in San Diego sports, you get a million passes. We still haven't recovered from 1998, thanks to Scott Brosius and no game five against the Yankees. But in LA, you'd like to think you're held to a different pedigree of winning and

0: Harbaugh top dollar to come there. And then now you're pointing out the pass. It almost seems like is he going to the media to try to speak to his quarterback? Is that what you're telling me? Because I feel like you might be on to something because you know this man. You know this man from Michigan. This seems like a guy who's playing a little bit out of his character because he might be a little nervous.
1: He's always been big believers in loving up his quarterback. But I'll tell you, man, there is a space where, you know, your girlfriend comes in. He's like, babe, do I look good? Of course. And then he's like, Beyonce walks. He's like, babe, do I look better than her? And he's like, do you really want me to go here? Like, is that how we want to do this?
0: You don't date a superstar pop star and get to compartmentalize your energy, all focus on the, maybe I'm wrong. Maybe Madison Beer is not going to ask for any extra attention in the household in the honeymoon stage engagement. But if I had to hypothesize, I'd be betting against it. And I'm not touching the Chargers and watch him not even come close to covering against another guy who seems to not be that focused coming out of college, Carson Beck.
1: Now, I wanted to illuminate two scores here. Boise State beat Memphis today 38-20 after pushing Oregon to the brink in week one. Western Michigan beat Monmouth today 49-14, both one on margin, both of them covered. And maybe they're just good teams. Maybe they're just good teams.
0: But Martin, can we just take a second here? It's 23-17 in Austin, Texas.
1: What we're
0: going to
1: do is take a break, and then we are going to dive right back in to that Texas-Ohio State game. Woo. Because Steve Sarkisian and Arch Manning have put together two second-half scoring drives. The pressure now still on Texas, but shifting a bit as Ohio State has not scored but yet a field goal in the second half of the game. We'll have more on it coming up next. Martin Weiss, Alex Monaco, Fox Sports Radio.
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0: Brian Weiss, Alex Monaco coming to you live from the Fox Sports Radio studio. It's second down, under 6 minutes left on the clock. Ohio State with the ball and driving. Texas does have all three timeouts. Alex, did you see the back and forth Sark halftime story here?
1: No, I just saw Saiyan throw a three flies up, duck cardinal sin across his body and get rewarded for a welcome to college football. Back to you.
0: That is one of the things that is beautiful about this game. It'll be no. Wait, how did that work?
1: I mean, honestly, throwing across his body. I think I had time to change my Manhattan laundry in the basement by the time that ball got to his tight end. Oh, that's painful. Oh, this game's going to be a two-possession game, and it's too little too late, my man.
0: Third,
1: what happened at halftime was
0: right
1: Sark.
0: Now. So ESPN was trying to interview Sark going into the locker room. Okay, Laura Rutledge comes on camera. I guess they had some technical difficulties. So the camera cuts to Laura Rutledge as Sark is running up the tunnel instead of there for the interview. And she actually came out after halftime and clarified that the reason why Sark didn't have the interview was because he had to get into his team after sitting for much longer than the average coach waits for a breakdown. So I found that to be interesting. What I also find to be interesting, that on fourth and four, remember, Alex, this is a key tenet for me in football. If you can't go get 3 yards, you're not a very good team. I'm sorry. You should be able to line up and get 3 yards. Ohio State should be able to line up there and get 3 yards. They throw the ball deep to Jeremiah Smith on fourth, on third and four. Now it's fourth and four. They're attempting a field goal, and this is Texas's last gasp on this 45-yard attempt, which is wide left.
1: Come on! We're still alive!
0: This is why college football... How can you not be romantic about college football?
1: Come on, Texas has no
0: business being in this game. But, Alex, this is what I told you in the first quarter. Ohio State needed to score on all those drives. Stats don't matter. Points matter. And now Texas and Arch Manning and Steve Sarkisian have an opportunity to right all the wrongs that they have made in this moment. They have 5 minutes. And to paraphrase Tim Tebow, you have 5 minutes for the rest of your life.
1: Martin, what side are you taking right now? Arch, Chad Powerson down the field one more time. I mean,
0: hook
1: the momentum.
0: I'm going with Arch. I'm going with Sark. I think Ryan Day, I've seen him lose some big games here and there.
1: This is where
0: you prove that you should be doing exactly what you're doing, Steve Sarkisian. Prove everybody wrong with this next 4 minutes. Don't play games with it. No reverses, no funny stuff. Down the throat. 4 minute drive, punch it in. Win the game. That's what you need to do if you're going to be a play calling head coach.
1: Hey, can you give that for the pump up for next Martin and Monaco show? I'm ready to run through a wall after that.
0: Hey,
1: I'm ready to run through a wall.
0: Texas moving the ball down the field. Matt Patricia, get that pencil out. Write on that laminated sheet of paper, buddy. Draw it up. I don't know what they're doing over there. Also, you have scored but 3 points in the second half. That's concerning. This is why I tell you, man, football does not reward you when you do not score. It will always come back to bite you. That's why I said I like Texas, even though down 10. Now, I thought Sark blew it. I thought it might have been too far to come back from, and it ultimately still might. But it's Texas at the 50-yard line as this thing keeps going.
1: I had such a blast. I can't wait for next one. I am fired up for next week, and I can't wait for our dogs to come through. We never got Garrett, so we're going to have to get it off air.
0: We will. We'll get Garrett's off air. We'll have it updated for the record. Jason Martin and Aaron Torres up next. The best college football wrap-up show in the nation.

0: They got a big one to talk about. We are
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0: Here's what you need to know.
1: In college football tonight, number one Ohio State led at fourth-ranked Texas 23-3 to start the fourth quarter. It's now Buckeyes 23-17 with 2 minutes to go. Texas with the ball past midfield. Final seconds, LSU leads 45-14 over Louisiana Tech. The lead was just 10-7 at the half. 13th-ranked Texas Tech has taken the lead at Oregon State 28-24, now under 4 minutes to go. Earlier, Oklahoma State upset number 6 Oregon 39-31. Michigan at home defeated number 11 Oklahoma 17-10. 12th-ranked Alabama came from behind second half to win at Kentucky 45-17. BYU down to Arizona 28-17. Washington 16-14 over Utah State. Iowa has kicked a field goal in the final seconds to beat Iowa State 16-13. Elena Rybakina won the U.S. Open final. I'm Steve DeSager.
0: This is Fox Sports Late Night. And we never stop the party, whether it's your sports and entertainment from earlier or setting you up for late today. 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
2: 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Aaron Torres, Jason Martin, we are live, 11:01 Eastern Time, Fox Sports Radio Studios. And frankly, there's no reason to beat around the bush. We have ourselves a thriller in Austin coming down to the wire. Ohio State up 23-17. They were up 23-3. Going into the fourth quarter, two straight touchdown drives for Texas, two fourth down conversions, one on each of those drives to keep those drives going. Texas now in the red zone or right outside, right around the 20-yard line, their own 20, the Ohio State 20. And a score here would obviously put them ahead. And we have a first down conversion. They are on the 1 yard line with 1:23 to go. Jason Martin, college football's back, baby. What's going on, man?
3: I mean, this is the time slot, and this is exactly the kind of stuff that happens. Like 5 minutes before we go on the air, we see that missed field goal, and now we know exactly how this show is going to begin, even though there's other news and several games across the country throughout the course of the day. This thing looked like and felt like, for all intents and purposes, it was over about an hour ago. But everybody forgot that Ryan Day was the coach at Ohio State. And sometimes he can get conservative, and Texas has taken advantage, and Muschamp's defense has really come alive and exploited those opportunities.
2: And the other thing we got to give credit to, Arch Manning, I just said it, back-to-back.
3: No, we can't give him credit. We can only bury him. Well, based on what I'm seeing, all we can do is just say, how could this guy, like, oh, it's just because of his last name. We can't credit him when he does anything right. We can only bury him when he does stuff wrong.
2: Well, I was going to say, certainly had some low lights in the first half, and in the first three quarters, really. But, you know, the crazy thing is, and they've talked about it on the broadcast, I don't know if you've been able to listen. Obviously, we can't listen here now that we're on air. But Kirk Herbstreit has used the term backyard football a couple times, and that's basically what it's been, is fourth downs, on the run. And, you know, there are going to be better times to break down Arch Manning, who he's going to be over the next 10 years of his career. I will tell you, he does look much more comfortable when he's a little bit off script as opposed to, quote unquote, going through his reads, doing the progressions. These last couple drives, when he hasn't really had time to think and he's just had to move, things have gone much better. Again, for people just joining us, Ohio State up 23-17. We're up 23-3 going into the fourth quarter. Texas on the goal line looking to score and go up one, Jay Martin.
3: Yeah, I mean, this would be an incredible win, comeback, but just an incredible letdown and loss if you're Ohio State in this situation, because you had dominated this thing. Jeremiah Smith was 10 times better than anybody else on the field. No one could stop him.

0: him in the first half, and really even in the third quarter, he could do whatever he wanted to. Texas's defense has ratcheted up, but Ohio State has just kind of played them right on back into this game. One thing I'll say about Arch Manning, when I see him on the field, just his face, and it's not really because I think this is actually true, it's just how it comes across. When I see his face on the field, it's something about his expression, there's no confidence there.
1: I agree.
0: It's just an odd thing. Like, if you look at his face, you don't see confidence. I'm not saying you look like you see deer in headlights, but you don't see somebody that you would feel great about leaving the huddle with. I think it's just the way his facial structure is, but it's unfortunate.
1: Yeah, I actually don't disagree with that. He's got a weird vibe to him. He's not as bad as the critics want to say. Probably not quite as good as the upside people that want to put him as the number one pick in the draft say either. By the way, keeping us updated, Ohio State, two straight runs for Texas, stuffed at the goal line for Texas. It is now third and goal. I think it was Ohio State who actually chose to call a timeout. I assume they're trying to leave a little bit of time on the clock if Texas is to score. But Texas, two chances have come up short within about the 1 yard line or so. So we'll keep you updated, but I'll tell you this, J-Mart, certainly an entertaining game so far. Ohio State was up 23-3 at one point, and we really should reset it a little bit, J-Mart, because for people who are at work, driving around, first two possessions.
0: Oh.
1: Yeah, back-to-back. By the way, it looks like they might be going to the monitor on this play. It looks like Texas was pretty close to crossing the goal line. I don't think that they actually got there. By the way, USC is playing Louisiana right now. Louisiana's starting quarterback is named Lunch Winfield. We'll need to get our crack research team on the backstory on that one, but we'll save Lunch Winfield for hour two or later on in the show. But yeah, so to reset how this game started, as bad as it could possibly go to start the game, Relique Brown, first play, I believe, from scrimmage. Mm-hmm. Relique Brown fumbled. Ohio State ends up only getting three there. And then, J-Mart, this is one of the craziest plays I've ever seen. Deep pass to Cam Coleman. He catches it, but as he's hitting the ground, the ball pops in the air before he actually technically, you know, before he actually hit the ground. It pops up, becomes an interception. So as bad of a start as you could have for Texas, but, you know, Ohio State capitalized early. I'll say this too, J-Mart. There was a situation early in the game where Ohio State went for it on fourth down. They were up 10-0. They could have gone up 13-0. They instead went for it on fourth down in easy field goal range. I didn't like that at the time. I know me and you text throughout the day, mm-hmm. and it's easy in hindsight to say that whatever. Didn't like that in real time, but that's some of how we have gotten to where we are now. Again, Texas trailing by six, but they are on the goal line. All three timeouts, two plays. Unless there's a replay overturned, it's going to be third and goal on the one.
0: Yeah, so I had less of a problem with them going for it on fourth down in that situation you just mentioned. What I didn't like was the play call itself, because Arthur Smith on third and fourth down just ran straight up the middle with the exact same play. And I felt like that was just asking for it against Texas's talent up front and their size. And so coming up short there, they did uphold that call just as we expected that they would. They wanted to make sure they got it right. I still can't believe we're watching this. Like, I can't believe that we didn't come on air talking about what Ohio State did on the road to Texas and how awful that start was and everything else. We can't do that because, well, college football has decided to college football yet again.
1: College football has decided to college football, and Texas has just scored a rushing touchdown by Hollywood Smothers, transfer from NC State. It is tied at 23 with 25 seconds to go.
2: Whew.
1: Extra point will give Texas the lead. And, of course, Ohio State will not only get the ball back, they'll get the ball back with no timeouts. And I haven't even mentioned this part yet, J-Mart. They just missed a field goal that would have given them at that point. It would have been a 9-point lead at that point. So
0: I read something after that kick in like an instant reaction that said that three of Ohio State's last four losses have come because of a missed field goal late that's left the door open for an opponent.
1: Say that one more time. I'm sorry. I'm getting
0: distracted. So three of the last four

0: Ohio State losses have come because of a missed Ohio State field goal that's left the door open for an opponent.
1: Wow.
0: I have to go back and check it, but I saw that pop up and I was kind of like, really?
1: Well, I mean,
0: I remember a few of them, I think, but I mean, they don't lose very
1: often.
0: That's
1: what I was going to say is like, okay, so, I mean, you know, like last year they lost to Indiana. Like, did they, you know, they lost to Miami in the college football playoff, and it's like, did they miss a field goal in the third quarter? You know, it's like, I don't remember the Indiana or the Miami game in the college football playoff coming. Now, you know, there's the famous kick on New Year's Eve against Georgia a few years ago.
0: Yeah.
1: But like that, you know, I don't know if that's the truth. So, yeah. Say that again. What? He said, apparently Martin says that the most recent Michigan game, of course, went, or two Michigan games ago when they won.
0: Yeah.
1: Sherrone Moore, of course, was the head coach at that point.
0: Yeah, we don't mention that. But
1: we'll talk about Michigan in a little bit. All right. I'll tell you, J-Mart, this is what I think we'll do. I think we'll come back when we do. Ohio State has the ball with 25 seconds left, no timeouts. I'm in this tight spot here. This happens every single year in this time slot. Do we come back and react in real time? I'll tell you what. Why don't we come back and we will react? Ohio State has the ball back, has the ball 25 seconds left. Aaron Torres, Jason Martin, Fox Sports Radio.
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1: 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Hollywood Smothers. Touchdown, Texas. Smothers over the top. And the Longhorns are an extra point away from taking their first lead of the night.
2: That was, first of all, courtesy of Learfield Radio Network. That was the final touchdown score for Texas, an extra point, giving them a one-point win. It is final for people who were with us before the commercial break. Ohio State was up 23-3 going into the fourth quarter. Three fourth-quarter touchdown drives, three scores. Texas wins 24-23, and really quickly, Arch Manning with a fourth down conversion on each of the first two touchdown drives. Texas wins 24-23. J-Mart, we got a lot to talk about. By the way, just very quickly, I do want to give a quick shout out from Connor Stallion's Twitter account.
3: Oh, no.
2: If you exclude the 2021, 2022, 2023, and 2024 Michigan losses, is this the worst loss of Ryan Day's career? Blowing a 20-point fourth quarter lead.

0: lead is up there with blowing a 50-point spread, says Connor Stallions. Take it where you want it. So actually, I think it's a fair question. Did Texas win this game or did Ohio State lose it? The floor is yours.
1: Yes, both. I mean, you still have to take advantage of what the other team gives you. And if you saw the first half, Ohio State took advantage of multiple Texas mistakes. And a few that they escaped with. There was a couple of fumbles they were able to recover to kind of stay alive, but the interception really wasn't on Arch. Maybe he threw it a yard too far, but Cam Coleman's supposed to make that catch. And then Wingo drops a surefire touchdown in the end zone. Ohio State makes him pay, except on the fourth down when they came up short. And then in the second half, Ohio State does what it's done under Ryan Day consistently in these very few losses. And yes, it's important to say very few losses. But they get conservative and tight, and that's always kind of been the way I felt about Ryan Day as a coach generally, just as a personality. He gets a little bit tight. His anxiety starts to show, and he gets a bit conservative with what he's doing. And all of a sudden, Julian Sain can't complete a pass anymore, and they go away from Smith, and Texas just starts to kind of really get tough on the defensive side of the ball. Muschamp's defense, I mean, they deserve a lot of credit, but, I mean, really and truly, Texas was down with 14 minutes and 12 seconds left. They were down by 20. With 7 minutes left, they were still down by, they were able to get that touchdown. They were still 23-10 at that point in time. Ohio State had the lead with under 30 seconds left to play, and they still end up losing this football game. That's catastrophic. That second half is about as bad in terms of just coaching and game management as you are likely to see, because Ohio State has way too much talent to let a team come back on them like that. Like, there's too much talent. There's too much money on the roster. There's too much money on the coaching staff to allow something like that to happen, even against Texas and the best roster in the country.
0: When I asked you the question, I think you answered it exactly the way that I would. It was both. Is that it's like you can't just say that Ohio State totally melted down. Julian Sand didn't throw multiple pick sixes, whatever. But the counter to it is as well is that Texas had to make those plays. But Ohio State, man, you just talk about a game being in your hands and just not being able to put it away. And you know, it's never one thing, but you look at all these different things. First of all, I understand that we all wanted to make our jokes, and I would certainly include myself, you know, Sark being tight, this, that. Early on, a lot of the things that went wrong for Texas, at least, let me put it this way. The second turnover was completely fluky. As I said, Cam Coleman caught a ball, and as he was falling, it pops up, it's intercepted. Otherwise, they would have had first and goal on the 10-yard line or whatever. So the point I'm trying to make, it was probably never – a lot of Texas's struggles early were self-inflicted, and so part of it has to be credit to Texas. I want to give Arch a ton of credit. Like I said, back-to-back fourth down conversions – but Ohio State to give up three straight touchdown drives. I would love to know. We're going to try to find this before the end of the game. How many yards, like the first through third quarter disparities between not only Ohio State giving up 21 points, but yardage, time of possession, all of these different things, because this is one of those very obvious situations, J-Mart, where Ohio State is going to look at this come tonight, tomorrow, Monday, whatever, and they're going to be able to point to 10 different things where if they had just done this one thing, they would have won the game, and they all went the wrong direction. That's not to discredit Texas, but I just think about going back to the first quarter, not kicking the field goal, on and on and on, all the way till the end when they couldn't get Texas off the field on those back-to-back drives, all resulting in what we got here.
1: Sain had one bad throw in the first half that cost him a touchdown. Would have made it 27-3 at that point in time. And then, of course, they miss the field goal and don't go for the field goal and then miss that fourth and two in the first half. Now you can look back at all of the little things that seem to be falling for Ohio State in the first 10 minutes of game action, and some of that stuff starts to accumulate. But it takes two things to happen. One team has to leave the door open and the other one has to kick it in. And that's what Texas was able to do

0: once the crowd got back into it, you could feel it coming. You could feel it coming before they took the lead, and even like before that kick, you thought to yourself, Ohio State better make this or they're going to lose. And that is exactly what happened. The Baylor transfer missed that kick wide left, and then Texas made him pay. Went down, didn't leave him with much time. Did you notice one other thing? Did you notice that at halftime, Steve Sarkisian did not do an interview with television? And they went to Laura Rutledge, and she said, hey, he had to go. He was waiting here patiently. We had to let him go. And then after the game, Holly Rowe tries to grab him, and he completely blows her off. So he did not do a halftime or a post-game television interview with ESPN. I saw speculation before the game that he might be miffed because of how like pro Ohio State everybody on television was this morning.
1: What?
0: And I was okay, we're going a little far because he did talk to them before the game. I just think it's amazing that he did not talk to them after the game. At halftime, I can understand that based on timing and wanting to get in and talk to your team and all that. But like after the game, I'm not sure. He was on camera for 5 seconds, doesn't say anything, and he just kind of pushes her to the side and moves on.
1: I mean, Nick Saban is basically on TV every day saying, if the SEC loses, it's not bad, but if anyone else loses, it's terrible. So like, if Steve Sarkisian feels like he isn't getting proper respect from TV, first of all, it is worth noting, coming into this game, 0-7 combined against Kirby Smart, Ryan Day, and Kalen DeBoer. So forgive us for having doubts. I will say I can't listen to every piece of content. I will be honest, knowing I'm going to be on TV for 12 hours, be on radio 12 hours from College Game Day. I don't watch College Game. So I don't know what all of those guys were saying this morning. But one, I just keep hearing Nick Saban basically say the SEC is amazing, everyone else stinks. And then two, I would certainly say by like a push of 2-1 to 3-1, I saw way more people picking Texas to win this game than Ohio State. So maybe I just was listening.
0: Both of us did.
1: Yeah, both of us did. And maybe I was just listening to the wrong content during the week. I feel like everyone was giving Texas the benefit of the doubt going into this game, maybe, frankly, even though they didn't deserve it. So if Steve Sarkisian was wound up or grumpy about something, he has nobody to blame but himself.
0: Well, and then after the loss, it was kind of weird. Not the halftime thing again, because I believe that they talked to the other side for a little bit longer maybe than usual, and there was a delay in getting over to Laura, and so he had bounced out of that. And I can understand that, even though it's kind of rare. But then they came back and said, yeah, I talked to him during a break or right just a couple of minutes ago, and here's what he said. But then after the game, for him not to stop and say anything. Arch was great. In the postgame, by the way.
1: He was really good. He had charisma.
0: You don't even see on the field.
1: You said he had no affect at all when he was kind of just.
0: He did there.
1: He looked straight into the camera like an old pro and was smirking.
0: It's almost like he heard me and he was like, I'll show you.
1: Well, listen, I mean, we all had takes throughout the game, but Texas comes back and wins this game. First of all, I will say this, bigger picture for Texas. Incredible comeback. They deserve all the credit. I got to say this, man. Is like, you lose this game, I can't even imagine not only what the conversations would be, but you would be so far behind the eight ball as far as putting yourself in position later in the year. And I know people get mad when you talk about, oh, college football playoff, why are you talking about that in October, you know, September, whatever, blah, blah, blah. But I mean, listen, 9 SEC games, you go to Tennessee in 2 weeks from now, you close at A&M, you have LSU in November. This was just kind of a must-win game for Texas. And so I credit them for getting it done. But man, oh, man, oh, man. I don't even know. Like, this is the great part of what we do, but this is also the frustrating. Like, I don't know how to contextualize what I just saw. Texas, 3 straight scoring drives to end that game. And again, the Ohio State perspective of missed field goal late, could have gone for a field goal early. There were times in that first half, J-Mart, where it felt like it should be 17-0, 21-3, whatever, and it was like 10-3, and I'm like, it just feels like you're leaving a lot of points on the board. And so I know I'm not teeing you up very well, but I'm just trying to contextualize this all in real time of what we just saw. College football is so freaking back, man. So
0: yeah, I mean, it is. And look, this game, I don't know what it was, but I couldn't turn this game off. I mean, I had it as part of like a multicast, but like, this is the kind of game that

0: it feels over and maybe you get up and you start doing other things. For whatever reason, I kept my eyes on this. And I can't really explain why. It's not like I saw this coming, but I wanted to see what would happen if Texas counterpunched at any point in this game. If they got involved in some way, if they got into the end zone one time, and I'm so thankful I did. I mean, obviously, because we were coming on the air, that was likely anyway, but this is one that I've been looking forward to for months to see what this would look like for the second year in a row. Arch with all that pressure on him. And I don't know what you grade him after this game.
1: I was going to ask him.
0: I really don't know. Like, I don't think it's even fair. You don't do the victory lap like all of a sudden he's the greatest player since sliced bread. He's not. He's still got a ways to go, but he does some good things, and he showed some poise late in that ball game. When they started running the ball more effectively, that gave him a little bit more room to work, and his receivers started making plays for him. Last week he looked great, but he wasn't playing against anybody. So, you know, there's a season where we're going to figure this out. But I would say at the end, because he comes back and he makes those fourth down conversions, he doesn't turn the ball over late, and he starts playing his best football down the stretch, I think, you know, a B minus somewhere in there is probably fair, especially against the level of talent and that Matt Patricia defense that was causing him so much trouble in the first half. So I look at it overall and say, yeah, you know, not a flawless fight card for Arch, but pretty positive day. And if you're a Texas fan, you get the double bonus of Oklahoma laying an egg up at Michigan as well. So it's a real good day to be a Longhorn fan.
1: Would you, by the way, fun parallel from last year. If you remember last year, Ohio State wins at home against Texas, yeah, and Texas actually outgained them. Tonight, Ohio State had about 50 more yards of total offense, yet Texas gets the win. 2 of 3 on fourth down, as I've addressed a few times, 9 of 16 on third down. Would you say, by the way, and by the way, to a point you've brought up a few times, receivers did not help him in the first half.
0: No, not at all.
1: And so people are going to look at the stat line tonight, tomorrow, if you didn't watch the game, 23 of 37, one TD, one INT, but 3 fourth quarter touchdown drives, only one of them was a pass, but 3 fourth quarter touchdown drives, 2 fourth down conversions in the fourth quarter. And I thought he looked really good. And I was going to ask you, I don't know that there's like a takeaway to take from it. He did just, in my opinion, look way more comfortable when he was kind of just didn't really have time to think and progress. And he just kind of was going off instinct in that fourth quarter when they just needed play after play after play.
0: Yeah. And some guys do. There's a freedom to it. And it's the same story. There's some quarterbacks that are better in a 2-minute offense than they are when they have all the time in the world. When they're up against the wall, there's more poised. They don't have time to overanalyze. They just have to go out there and play. And so then it's just, what ability do they have in those moments? And Arch may be that kind of player, which is good for you if you're Texas, because, you know, if it's tight down the stretch, this is the kind of game he can go back and look at and keep in his head and maybe take a snapshot of and say, hey, we're never out of this thing. We still got an opportunity here. If you can do that to Ohio State, you can do that to anybody that you play this year. That's a tremendous home win to come back from 20 down to beat the number one team in the country. And I would imagine Texas will replace them as the number one team in the country come Monday.
1: And they probably should. I have one more Ohio State question. We will get to that in a moment. But I'll tell you what, we'll come back and we'll discuss a little bit more on Ohio State. And of course, oh, by the way, crazy rest of the day across college football. We're just getting started. Aaron Torres, Jason Martin. This is Fox Sports Radio. But as we do every week around this time, let's get into the news desk. DeSager, it's not June. I don't have to ask you what's trending. I know what's trending. Just take it away, my friend.
2: There's still some meat on the bone.
1: I was going to say, I don't need a Rocky score right now. I need everything going on in college football.
2: This Texas fourth quarter, they outdid them in the yardage 236 to 49.
1: By the way,
2: just in the fourth,
1: 336 yards of total offense. So 231.
2: In other words, it was 100 yards of offense for Texas going into the fourth.
1: Bingo.
2: So this is even worse. You remember Tom Brady's first Super Bowl? They did nothing on offense, and then he did just enough on that last drive for the Vinatieri field goal. Sure. Nobody remembers that Brady did nothing for three quarters. This was 3 touchdowns in the fourth quarter to come back and beat number one. And the way they won, the last drive Ohio State had in the third quarter was a 3-and-out. The first of those 3 touchdown drives in the fourth for Texas was 15. 15-

0: plays, 91 yards, almost 6.5 minutes. They had been down 23-3 before then. Second touchdown drive in the fourth quarter for Texas, 13 plays, 72 yards, over 5.5 minutes. And then the game-winning drive after the missed field goal, Texas 12 plays, 73 yards, nearly 4 minutes, and a 24-23 victory. Since 2004, an AP number one team had been undefeated when up 20 at any point in a fourth quarter. 197-0 until tonight's comeback for number four Texas, beating number one Ohio State. And I'm glad you mentioned what happened early second quarter. Ohio State went for it and was stopped on 4th and 2 at the 13th. Came away with no points and eventually lost by one. As for USC's late game, 14th-ranked Trojans up 7-3 late first quarter against Louisiana and quarterback Lunch Winfield.
1: I love it.
0: Yeah. Lunch Winfield, I looked it up. Apparently the first name is Dwayne, but he got the nickname when he was a baby. His grandfather turned away while preparing to eat a chicken wing, and the kid had eaten the whole thing, and the lunch nickname has stuck with him all of this time.
1: That should not be a nickname. That should have been an official name change with the city after that moment.
0: Yeah, yeah, like Ron Artest. He actually went downtown and legally changed the name.
2: Chad Ochocinco, yeah.
0: Number 20, Utah is up 15-3 on Arkansas in the second quarter, and pretty much everything else is final. Yeah, among the ranked teams, everything else is final. Dominant wins for Georgia, Notre Dame, and Indiana. Oklahoma State at home beat number 6 Oregon 39-31. Cowboys had lost 21 straight against FBS opponents until today. LSU was in, well, at halftime, a close game. LSU 45-14 over Louisiana Tech. 9th-ranked Ole Miss won tonight against Charlotte 41-9. 10th-ranked Texas A&M with a dominant fourth quarter pulled away against Arizona State 48-20. Michigan at home beat number 11 Oklahoma 17-10. Alabama trailed at Kentucky in the third quarter. Bama

0: 16-14 over Utah State. Iowa at home got a field goal in the final seconds to beat Iowa State 16-13. Duke won at Illinois 31-27. Wake Forest in double overtime won at Purdue 38-36. In women's basketball, Team USA won its World Cup semifinal against Spain 77-66. The game was tied to start the fourth quarter. Elena Rybakina took the U.S. Open final in three sets, 6-2 in the third over Aryna Sabalenka. Falcons quarterback Cooper Rush will start Sunday despite back spasms today. Tua Tagovailoa is out with an oblique injury. In the late ball game, it's Seattle 12-1 over the A's in the bottom of the seventh. Miami ended the Dodgers' eight-game winning streak 4-3. Padres won their sixth straight 7-6 at San Francisco. Milwaukee won its fifth in a row. Mets 12-2 over the Yankees, and Atlanta pounded Philadelphia 12-2. Back to you.
1: Thank you very much, Steve DeSager, Fox Sports Radio, Fox Sports Saturday. Aaron Torres, Jason Martin, we are live approaching midnight Eastern. By the way, J-Mart, one score that DeSager did not get us. Thriller in the third quarter in a rain-delayed ACC Network game. Clemson 16,
2: yeah.
1: Georgia Southern 7.
2: Yeah.
1: Listen, I'll be quick because we got to come back and talk about the games that matter and the teams that matter. I am adamant, and I really don't want to seem like I'm disrespecting LSU. I was appalled by, and I said last week, I said, we have to give LSU credit. Clemson is terrible. They can't do the little things right. They cannot tackle. They take bad pursuit angles. And I said last week, I was like, they play UNC in 2 weeks. I was like, UNC at least is good on one side of the ball. And anyway, if you have any Clemson takes, they are up 16-7 on Georgia Southern in the third quarter.
2: What was my take in the offseason about Clemson?
1: Your take was that Dabo Swinney will be our third co-host in the fall of 2027, essentially.
2: Yep, I'm sticking with it. I'm feeling better about it by the week.
1: Okay.
2: I don't see a football team there. No. I wouldn't be the least bit surprised if North Carolina beats them now. And if that happens, I don't know that he makes it to the game after that. I'm really not sure. Like, maybe Clemson lets him finish up. I mean, he's done a lot of good things there and all that. But if that bloom is off the rose and it gets toxic out there, they'll move on mid through the season and eat it and try to fix it just to salvage kind of the public opinion there. But it is no good right now happening in Clemson.
1: Well, and I'm sure you saw the press sound this week where Dabo was already getting questions about roster construction and this and that. And I actually didn't think – like, I think it's easy to pile on Dabo, but he basically just said, ask me our record at the end of the year. His implication was, it's a long season, one, LSU is good, two. And, you know, you do have to give him credit. He was really...
2: that stuff's fair.
1: Yeah.
2: It's fair for him to say that.
1: Yes, no. But, like you said, he's already getting those questions in week one. I don't think the press is going to go any easier on him after this game. Clemson up 16-7. In the third quarter on Georgia Southern. Fox Sports Radio, Aaron Torres, Jason Martin. We'll come back. When we do, we'll get to some of the other good stuff. Michigan, hail to the victors. Oregon, bad day for the Big Ten. We'll discuss them. We'll discuss the Wolverines. That's all next. Fox Sports Radio.
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0: 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J-Mart, I'm going to kind of give you the floor. So we've talked a lot about Texas, Ohio State, and I've got more questions about Ohio State. We can even do a little bit more college football at the top of the next hour. We don't have to switch to the NFL, but I'm going to give you the floor. Second biggest story outside of Texas, Ohio State on Saturday was what?
1: Oregon.
0: Okay.
1: I'd say it was Oregon. I mean, I think that you could have probably gone, you could make an argument for Michigan and Oklahoma, but I think it's Oregon because I don't think that Oklahoma is seen as they're going to win the national championship. I think it's more, are they going to get into the playoff? Whereas I think Oregon is one of those that a lot of people have penciled into their final or as their champion. And this is the second week in a row where, look, they almost got beaten by Boise State. And then they got beaten today by a team that had lost 12 in a row. They had the longest losing streak currently in college football. And they broke that against a team that was the runner-up for the national championship last year that still had that gentleman playing quarterback in that game. That, to me, is the biggest story outside of what we saw tonight in Austin.
0: Well, a couple things. I mean, besides the fact that Oregon preseason, you know, top five team, some people, you know, we don't have to name names, but pick them to win a national championship. Now, I'm not necessarily worried about that today.
1: No.
0: But here's the thing. What was the thing that everyone who liked Oregon hung their hat on? Was their only losses the last 2 years were twice to Indiana last year, once to Ohio State the year before, in a game after they had already beaten Ohio State. So it was essentially you're only losing to elite teams. And now, listen, I don't want to go that far down this road, but it was kind of the James Franklin thing, right? It's like, you don't take bad losses. Now it's just about getting over the hump about the against those truly elite teams. Well, now you go on the road completely unprepared. This, by the way, after last week where you came out flat, and we talked a little bit about the Oregon-Boise game. It was a game where, one, Oregon was down 17-7, but it didn't really feel like, once they kind of tied it up, it didn't feel like they were going to lose, but they could never really pull away. And so that's the thing that I think would worry me if I was Oregon, is you've been hanging on to this, we just don't lose to bad teams. And I, you know, this is no different than Penn State last year. Okay, you lose to Oregon, and then literally the next week you fall to UCLA, and then literally the next week you lose to Northwestern, and then James Franklin is out. Not saying Dan Lanning's going to be out in 2 weeks after they lose
1: not
0: to
1: at all.
0: Portland State, but, you know, I'm just saying is like it does feel like one of those situations where that was what you were hanging your hat on, is this the year we get over the hump, and instead, you know, it's just bad news for Oregon State.
1: I mean, are we instead seeing the hangover from the loss? Like, I mean, a lot of

0: Sometimes the team that loses in the Super Bowl, you have high hopes for them the next year, and then it doesn't always go that way. And, you know, you get your quarterback back. He doesn't go in the draft. Everybody's talking about him as a potential Heisman winner. He's certainly one of the favorites entering the season, and they just haven't put it together. Against Boise State, they did struggle. Boise's a talented team. Don't get us wrong, but that's still a team you're supposed to beat if you're Oregon at home. And then Oklahoma State, I mean, this isn't the team that was competing for a conference championship in the old Big 12. Like, this Oklahoma State is the post-Mike Gundy era, and they were on an – they hadn't won in basically almost a season of football. It was just as bad as it's been there in a long, long time, and they actually get themselves right by beating Oregon? Like, that's a bad one, man. And Dan Lanning even said after the game, he said, I'm glad we won, but, you know, that was not a particularly good performance against Boise State. It was a tough ball game, but we're going to have to be better than that. And they weren't, and they got beat by a far worse team on Saturday. And that's the kind of loss that you look at the end of the season, because there are a couple of other tough games on their schedule, and now they've put themselves in a position where they don't have quite the same margin for error.
1: Yes, yes. How much time we have left, Lorraine? I'm sorry. Okay, very good, very good. Really quick, let's just do Michigan-Oklahoma, and we can come back and talk a little NFL, and we could do more in hour three if we want to. Michigan gets the win. I'm just going to give you the floor. You know, tough week for Bryce Underwood, tough week for Kyle Whittingham. Then they go out and do what they did on Saturday morning.
0: Yeah, I mean, all week the talk was, and we were even saying it, I mean, first off, it's the 1-1 Michigan Wolverines as far as I'm concerned, but, and I think that that's kind of how the poll indicated it as well. It's like they won sort of, but notwithstanding, they're 2-0 on the score sheet. Underwood didn't throw a ton, but he did use his legs, he did use his athleticism in this game. But the big thing was Oklahoma's defense was not the aggressor that you anticipated them being. Now, they had one key injury, but their offense, Oklahoma's offense, just played right into Michigan's hands. And John Mateer, for as gutsy as he can be and some of the wow plays that he can make, especially as an athlete, man, he is very inaccurate and inconsistent. And I do not like their chances anymore. Just watching this, I'm like, man, had he matured after what we saw late in the year last year? And the answer appears to be no. And if that continues, they're not going very far.
1: Yeah, I don't think so. I thought it's just a systematic failure on offense for Oklahoma. Mateer hasn't gotten better. They still don't appear to have a run game. They really only have one wide receiver that can make plays. They were hitting the tight end a lot today, but I think there's a cap to kind of what they can do, and it's probably very similar to what they did last year, and I think you can argue probably a much tougher schedule this year because they go to Georgia in 2 weeks, and then they have to play Texas shortly thereafter. So it's just, you know, it's one of those deals where Michigan gets the win. You got to be happy for Bryce Underwood after the week that he had. And I guess, by the way, I think America thought he was getting benched, you know, coming into this right game, and he is officially QB1. I thought Kyle Whittingham did a much better job putting him in position to succeed. Fox Sports Radio, Aaron Torres, Jason Martin. We are live here approaching midnight Eastern in the Fox Sports Radio studios. Texas with the thrilling comeback win. We just talked Michigan, Oregon, etc. We'll switch gears to the NFL. Rams, Seahawks. A lot to discuss. Fox Sports Radio. We are
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12: In college football tonight at fourth-ranked Texas, the Longhorns somehow came back to beat number one Ohio State 24-23. Buckeyes had led 23-3 at the end of three quarters. Oklahoma State defeated number six Oregon 39-31. Michigan at home down number 11 Oklahoma 17-10. Alabama trailed in the third quarter but won 45-17 at Kentucky. 13th-ranked Texas Tech with two touchdowns in the last 7 minutes was a winner tonight at Oregon State 35-24. Iowa on a field goal in the final seconds won 16-13 over Iowa State. To Major League Baseball, the Braves ripped Philadelphia 12-2. Miami over the Dodgers and Tyler Glasnow 4-3. That ends the Dodgers' 8-game win streak. Padres won their 6th straight, 7-6 at San Francisco.

0: Francisco. Elena Rybakina took the U.S. Open final in three sets. I'm Steve DeSager.
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0: 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J-Mark, before we move to the NFL, do want to reference something that you referenced in, I want to talk quickly about something you referenced in hour one. Everybody joining us, Texas with an unbelievable comeback. They trailed 23-3 going into the fourth quarter. Three straight touchdown drives give Texas the win, a 24-23 win. Final score from Texas comes in the final 35 or so seconds of play. There was actually more Ohio State stuff that I want to get into, but we have plenty of time to do that. But you did mention in hour one, Steve Sarkisian kind of brushing off the post-game interview. We actually do have the sound. Lorena, play Steve Sarkisian kind of blowing off the sideline reporter Holly Rowe.
2: Well, coach, this was,
3: let's go,
0: that was Steve Sarkisian's entire post-game press conference or post-game sideline with Holly Rowe.
4: Short and sweet.
0: Some would call
5: definitely
0: it short and
5: that, yes.
0: Yeah, well, Lorena said it was short and sweet. I think it was kind of short and mean, to be honest. It was the opposite of sweet. I don't know. I don't want to overreact, J-Mart. You're paid $10 million a year. Like,
5: talk for 30 seconds?
0: Yeah, how about just don't be a jerk? I don't know, man. Maybe I'm just being.
5: I mean, he hasn't really been a jerk. Like, he's not like an unlikable dude or anything. But that moment was just kind of weird, especially coming off not doing the halftime thing. Just the fact that it happened again in the post game there to Holly Rowe, about as pro as it gets on those on field situations. It just, I don't know, not the best look. Arch made up for it because Arch was so good and so charismatic there when they grabbed him, but just, man, like, Sark, you just had a pretty big win there. You got to imagine the country wants to hear from you, especially this partner that's paid millions and millions of dollars to put these games on the air and all this stuff. Hey, you know, maybe he wants to have that one back. I don't know, but that wasn't a great moment.
0: No, it's just, yeah, I we don't have to spend too much time on it because we got plenty more college and NFL to get to. I just feel like, man, you get paid $10+ million a year. And here's the other thing. Like, okay, you're emotional. Okay, if people were doubting you, as we said earlier in the show, like, there was reason for people to doubt you. You have had a lot of good regular season wins as Texas head coach. You have not had a lot of great regular season wins as Texas's head coach. And so you were 0-2 against Ryan Day previously. You've lost to Georgia all three times since you've come to the SEC. Like, if you're mad at what the perception was coming in, it was your job to change it, and you did. And like I said, I just felt like he could have handled himself better. But Texas does get the 24-23 win. We will talk more about that here in a few minutes. J-Mart, do want to switch gears to the NFL, though. I do want to get to the two games that we had earlier this week. So I would say, in my opinion, the more interesting story, and you can tell me if you disagree, Rams 49ers, it was obviously lopsided. And I'm just going to jump into, like, the topic that everybody talked about and has talked about. And I think it's a fascinating conversation. Mm-hmm. 49ers win 27-7. And of course, we know what the conversation was coming in. Two different teams had two different groups of doctors. One said, go in 8 days early and handle jet lag like every other human being in the history of air travel. And then there was another team that had doctors that said, no, just fly in 24 hours before the game. It's no big deal. You'll be fine. Well, the team that actually came in ahead

0: ahead of time, actually acclimated to the time change, was the one who dominated the game. The Rams looked slow and lethargic. I have a lot of thoughts on it, but I'm going to go ahead and give you the floor first. Obviously, we know who won the game, but I think the conversations coming out of it are just as interesting.
1: So I have a little bit more context on this now because I just finished flying to Brazil a month ago. And I actually had to ask somebody afterwards, you may think this is insane, but I had not left the country since 1994. And I said, I don't really understand jet lag. Like, I don't understand why it's a thing. And so they explained about the clocks and the rhythms and all this stuff. And I finally kind of grasped it. And especially on the return flight, when we got back, I wasn't right for a couple of days. And so I kind of understand it now. And this was, look, this time change, this time situation is nowhere near as different as what you would see going to Australia.
0: So real quick, was there anything you were told that isn't like common knowledge or common sense?
1: I mean, not really. It's just, it was just more, I had heard it and I believed it. I just wanted the science behind it. I wanted to understand why this was a thing. It really wasn't anything different other than just your circadian rhythms and your body believing it should be asleep based on, you know, the circumstances you have been in, and it just feeling like the wrong time of day for you consistently, and that leaving you lethargic and less energetic and all those things. So I think there's something to this. I'm not suggesting that the game changes on this because there were some other issues, to say the least. But the Rams looked awful. And you don't go from being a team that a lot have penciled in to potentially win the Super Bowl this year to looking that bad. Now, the 49ers are a good football team. We recognize that. But the Rams just didn't look good in any facet. Stafford didn't look good. Receivers, they didn't look particularly good. Running game didn't look good. Defense did not look good at all. Miles Garrett looked slow, and he looked out of gas, and people were saying he was out of shape. And it was just like, yeah, there might be more to the jet lag than people want to admit. I know it sounds like a convenient excuse, and I don't call it an excuse. I just say that was a mistake. There's just no reason to do anything that might knock 5% off of what you can expect to do in a game like that. I mean, that's a division loss. That could end up, you know, defining home field. Who knows by the time we get to the end of the season? It's week one. You're not going to overreact, but going to a weird place and deciding to fly day of or night before is just, that's just not particularly intelligent. Like that seems like the common sense is on get there early enough so that you're comfortable by the time the game hits.
0: So, couple thoughts on that. First of all, a couple things. So I'll just be transparent. I think there was just institutional arrogance from the Rams, and you know, I was thinking about this today. Is like, remember when the Warriors signed Kevin Durant and they won a championship, and you've heard me make this speech before, but you know, I think it was Joe Lacob does the interview where we're light years ahead of everybody else in the NBA. It's like, no, you had a really good team, and then you signed the second best player on the planet. You don't have access to some, you know, data that nobody else has.
1: Yeah, it's not the secret sauce. It's literally the thing everybody would do if they were able to.
0: Exactly. And so when I look at this Rams thing, it's like, okay, the Rams have always kind of marched to the beat of their own drum. You know, they were the first ones to not play guys in the preseason. Okay. They don't really value draft picks. Okay. All of these different things. By the way, sign Todd Gurley to a big money, you know, whatever. Okay. This was like, it's what I said to lead the segment. Like, we have 100 years of data that says, yeah, your body's going to be screwed up when you fly pretty much anywhere. And the notion that it just wasn't going to apply to them was so dumb and so preposterous. And you know what also annoyed me, Jamar? I'll tell you this. I don't know if you saw much of this, but the whole conversation coming into the game was who's right and who's wrong about this, you know, this travel pattern, for lack of a better term. 49ers getting there super early, the Rams getting in there super late. And then the second the game goes final, everybody defaults to, well, you know, the Rams were just trying to stay on.

0: on a West Coast time frame and a West Coast body clock, and it wasn't about this week. It was about keeping their body on a West.
1: I'm not saying Utica quiet. I'm just saying that
0: yes,
1: argument is terrible.
0: It's like, you can't make one argument up until the point that the argument is proven wrong and then say you were never making that argument to begin with. Like, it's
1: yes.
0: It's so dumb. And so I will say that, one, that part annoyed me. And then here's the other thing, because it's exactly what you said is, and I've talked to people about this in sports, you know, especially now that we have like these Big Ten teams that are on the West Coast and they're flying east, especially in outside of football, you know, they're making 6-7 flights across the country a year. And what they always say is, it's not the flight out that gets you, it's the flight back.
1: Yeah.
0: And so I know the Rams don't play until Monday, so they get, you know, whatever, I don't know, because they probably left, I guess, Friday afternoon, and they probably landed sometime Friday morning, if that makes sense, in Los Angeles, Friday afternoon, whatever. But I think that's an interesting thing to me, is you not only lose the game, but you took two 24-hour flights in about a 96-hour period. I just find it impossible to believe that you're just going to be fine because you stayed on West Coast time while you were in Australia. And I guess it's something we won't know for 2 to 3 weeks, 2 to 3 episodes of what we're going to do. But like, I'm just curious to see how they play the next week or two, because I think as bad as it was in Australia, I could absolutely see it having a trickle down effect here over the next 2 to 3 weeks.
1: I mean, if you consider the lengths to which coaches in all team sports everywhere in the world do anything they can to get even a minor advantage, take risks, deflate footballs, tape practices, but every little thing possible. They're obsessive compulsive in a lot of ways.
0: That was just one coach, by the way. Not all coaches.
1: That's true. Neither actually, just laid out. Oh, that's true. That's a very good point.
0: The coach that's going to beat Clemson next week. The coach that's going to beat Clemson yeah. next week. But keep
1: yeah,
0: going.
1: Yeah, exactly. But just generally speaking, like, the attention to detail that is paid to every single thing, right? Why would you do anything that might be a problem? Like, there's just the arrogant. I think the word arrogance is right. It's like, you guys are not that much better than everybody else. I don't care who you signed. He didn't even make the trip. And the other guy, he did not have one of his better games. No question about that. But generally, it's just like, you're always trying to get any advantage you can. What advantage is created by doing something unnecessarily? Like, even arrogance should not lead to stupidity. You should still be trying to do everything you can to win. What is the thing we hated? What's the thing you hate Lane Kiffin for? Dude's an A-plus coach who still cheats on the test. That's the thing that irritates you the most, because he's still trying to get an advantage. In this case, like, he would have flown out a month ago.
0: Sure.
1: Scouted out and poisoned something in the hotel to make sure that the other team was not ready to play. Like, this just is, McVay doesn't strike me as the kind of guy that would do something like this. He seems to be a detail-oriented coach, but this was just a total misfire. I think there's no reason to excuse this away, because it's an own goal. There's no reason to have done this. There was no advantage to traveling later. There was nothing smart about it. There was nothing that you were going to benefit from by doing it. So it's just, you know, for whatever reason, you left the door open now for me to use that and say, this might have been one of the reasons that you lost. And I think it's very fair, especially considering the distance that needed to be traveled, in this case, to get to Australia, that this was just a total mistake by the Rams organization and a failure in their leadership and their structure.
0: Well, and last thought on this, that we got to get to some other stuff. But the other thought I would have too, especially the team that you have, because you have, what, a 38-year-old quarterback? And I'm not saying it would have been significantly easier on 23-year-old Fernando Mendoza or whatever, but you've got a super old quarterback. Myles Garrett is in his 30s. I mean, you have one of the older rosters in the NFL. And again, it's just common sense. It's just the science that we all have understood for 100 years is like, you know, listen, I don't want to make myself sound like I'm a dinosaur here, but, you know, 6-hour flight for me, you start to get up and you start to cramp up and you start to this and you start to that. And it's like, so now imagine being Matthew Stafford and, oh, I'm 38 years old And, oh, I just got off a plane 24 hours ago. Here's Nick Bosa running at me full speed ahead. Like,

0: It's just, again, we're going to find out in the coming weeks and months if the 49ers lose their next two and the Rams lose their next two, then maybe they'll end up, you know, but it just felt so unnecessary. It just felt so unnecessary.
1: It would have just been easy to do what everybody else would have done. Yes. Like you're not the smartest guy in the room. Sometimes you overthink it and sometimes you just don't think at all. And this is just get it right, man. Just go out a few days early just to make sure everybody is ready. Like the last thing that you want to do is go do the super important thing that you traveled to do right after you get off the airplane. You want a little bit of time. You know, for us, it's to go sightsee or to go eat a restaurant, just to kind of be familiar with it. Like one of the best things about Brazil was being there long enough to feel like 3-4 days in, it's like, all right, I can do this. I can be in this country. I even traveled a couple of days. I traveled with no one that I knew. I was driven to the place where I preached by someone I did not know. And then everyone there I had never met before. And I still felt a family atmosphere because I didn't do that straight off the plane, Aaron. I did it like 3 days later. In this case, you're going to do something that you're wonderful at and that people are paying to see you do, but you're not used to being in Australia. So it just, none of this was very intelligent by the Rams. They're usually a pretty intelligent organization. I don't think it's wrecked their season. I don't think it's going to ruin anything. We don't want to overreact to it, but you don't want to underreact either. And there was absolutely a reason to question the decision not to travel earlier.
0: 49ers take care of business against the Rams. 27-7 was the final score. 49ers 1-0. They will return to the field next Sunday against the Dolphins. The Rams return to the field on Monday night at home against the New York Giants. Fox Sports Radio, Air Tours, Jason Martin, Fox Sports Radio Studios. We'll come back. We will talk about the other game this week, the Wednesday night. Seattle Seahawks comeback win. What does it mean for the Seahawks? And what does it mean for the 0-1 New England Patriots? We'll discuss next, Fox Sports Radio.
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0: back, everybody. Fox Sports Radio, Eric Torres, Jason Martin. We are live well after midnight Eastern Fox Sports Radio studios. Do want to react to the other game in the National Football League earlier in the week. We will do that in just one moment. But since he's going to give us his extended update later, let's get a little early over to the news desk. Steve DeSager, take it away.
1: To go till halftime, under a minute to go till the break at the LA Coliseum, and it's 14th-ranked USC up 28-10 over Louisiana. Halftime at 20th-ranked Utah, 29-3, Utes ahead of Arkansas. Also in progress among the late games, Fresno State, a halftime lead of 32-0 over Sacramento State. Halftime, Montana State leads at Nevada 17-0. The late game has Hawaii now up 6-0 in the first against New Mexico State. UCLA at the Rose Bowl was scoreless at halftime against San Diego State. Starting the fourth quarter, the Bruins were up 7-0. UCLA wins 28-10. Wayne Knight, three more touchdown runs. Running back who came over to the Bruins with the new head coach from James Madison, Bob Chesney. And yes, still going at Clemson. It's 16-7. Clemson Tigers lead Georgia Southern with under 12 minutes to go. Number four, Texas beat number one, Ohio State, 24-23 with three touchdowns in the fourth quarter. Oklahoma State won at home against sixth-ranked Oregon, 39-31. Michigan at home defeated number 11 Oklahoma, 17-10. BYU over Arizona. Texas Tech with a couple of scores in the fourth, one at Oregon State. Alabama and Penn State with road wins. Washington 16-14 over Utah State. Iowa at home on a field goal in the final seconds beat Iowa State 16-13. To Major League Baseball, just a couple weeks left in the regular season. The Seattle Mariners are leading 19-1 over the A's in the bottom of the ninth right now. Texas a 6-2 winner at Arizona. Meanwhile, the Padres won their sixth straight, 7-6 at San Francisco. Save number 36 for Mason Miller. The Diamondbacks now a game and a half behind San Diego for the last NL wildcard spot. White Sox on a two-run homer in the ninth, won at St. Louis 6-5 to snap a four-game losing streak. White Sox had a half-game lead in the AL Central over the Guardians to stop the start the day. You can make that a game-and-a-half lead now because Cleveland lost 4-3 at Minnesota. Toronto beat Baltimore 7-3. Blue Jays just one game out for the final AL wildcard behind the Guardians. The Cubs beat Pittsburgh 4-3 with a two-run homer bottom of the eighth. Two run scored, in the bottom of the eighth. One on a bases loaded walk, one on a bases loaded hit batter. As for the two run homer, it was in the ninth for the White Sox to get that win. Tampa Bay 3-2 over Houston and saved Brian Baker his 40th. Milwaukee won its fifth straight, 13-9 over the Reds, who've lost.

0: lost five in a row. Miami beat the Dodgers 4-3. That ends LA's eight-game winning streak. Tyler Glass now took the loss. Dodger offense after the first inning went 2-for-26 today. Victories for Washington and Boston. Also, Detroit 11-7 over Colorado with seven runs bottom of the eighth. And the Mets hit six home runs. They won at the Yankees 12-2, snapping the Yanks' four-game winning streak. The loss to Gerrit Cole. Yankees are second in the AL East, now four games behind Tampa Bay. In the NFL, Falcons quarterback Cooper Rush will start Sunday despite back spasms today. Tua Tagovailoa is out with an oblique injury. Green Bay gave tight end Tucker Kraft a four-year extension worth at least $75 million. The Raiders gave tight end Michael Mayer a three-year extension worth $30 million guaranteed. The Ravens quarterback Lamar Jackson will reportedly not get a contract extension before the opener. Same for Houston and quarterback C.J. Stroud. Elena Rybakina won the U.S. Open final in three sets today, 6-2 in the third over Aryna Sabalenka. The men's final is Sunday, American Ben Shelton against Alexander Zverev. Jannik Sinner, who's ranked number one in men's tennis, is missing the U.S. Open due to a knee injury. Sinner's record this year, 44-3. In women's hoops, Team USA took its World Cup semifinal against Spain. Game was tied to start the fourth quarter, but 76-66 U.S. the final. So it's the number one ranked Americans against number two France in Sunday's final in Berlin. Joey Logano earned the pole for NASCAR's Sunday race. Major League Soccer, Nashville scored late to tie Miami 2-2. Back to you.
1: Thank you very much, Steve DeSager. Fox Sports Radio, Fox Sports Saturday, Sunday, depending on where you are. Air Tours, Jason Martin, 12:30 Eastern Time in the Fox Sports Radio studios. As DeSager just said, several games still going on. Clemson 16-7 on the Fighting Georgia Southern Eagles. That is right. USC dominating Louisiana. Utah dominating Arkansas. North Dakota State in their first year in the FBS looking to go 3-0 with a win over Air Force. So a lot of football still going on. J-Mart, let's go back to the NFL. Let's go back to Wednesday night. And, you know, a lot of takeaways, I think it's fair to say, from the Seattle-New England game. Obviously, Seattle rallies. Seattle gets the win. I think there's questions for both teams, though, obviously, given that Sam Darnold got banged up. We don't know how long he is going to be out. We do know that A.J. Brown is going to be out for a while with a high ankle sprain. Difference between the Seahawks and the Patriots is the Seahawks are 1-0, the Patriots are 0-1. Take it wherever you'd like from there, my man.
2: I mean, that's a bad loss for the Patriots, considering. And my first takeaway is, if I'm the Browns, man, Drew Lock.
1: Oh, God.
2: That could be my QB1.
1: I love how you're just scraping, like, the bottom of the barrel to find anyone in the NFL who's better than Deshaun Watson, which is basically everybody at this point.
2: I mean, if you had the opportunity right now and you were the Browns, considering what we appear to know about Shadur based on the fact that they're not going to play him and they're going to play Deshaun in the situation that he's in with his own fan base, I'm taking Drew Lock 10 times out of 10. Right now, over any of the quarterbacks that they have in that room. Dylan Gabriel, they're not going to play Dylan Gabriel. So, I mean, what am I left to do here? Drew Lock just beat the AFC representatives in the Super Bowl.
1: No, I know, but weren't you making the argument a few weeks ago, like, oh, if Jacoby Brissett balls out
2: absolutely.
1: For a few games? Yeah.
2: I can keep going, man. I mean, Cooper Rush, I mean, once the Falcons get their QB situation, go grab Cooper Rush. Pretty much anything is better than what they've got, but... Yes. We said this, man. We're both under on the Patriots this year in terms of their numbers. A lot of their wins last year, there's a little bit of a paper tiger to it because the opposition was not that strong. The schedule is much tougher this year. They're not going to sneak up on anybody. Drake May is not going to sneak up on anybody. You bring in A.J. Brown, there is really good that comes with that, but he does have a tendency to get banged up from time to time. And they didn't sign some other guys because they brought him in, and now he's out for at least a month. It's going to be mid-October, I think, before he's even eligible to come back off of IR. This is a win. When Darnold goes down five plays into the Seahawks season and you lose to Drew Lock in that game, and really, I mean, your quarterback throws it away with as bad a fourth quarter as you'll ever see from a great player.
1: Is he great? Let's do that conversation right now.
2: I don't think it's fair to call him great yet. Now that you say it, I say great just based on.
1: I know. Sure. Yeah.
2: I know, but it's a fair argument, and no, I can't go as far to say great yet. I think he's got the potential to potentially be great, but we need to see it for longer than a year, because you don't want to look at this, but there have been guys that have come into the league and torn it up in year one and then never been able to duplicate that again. And Drake May could be that. We don't know. The Patriots had a tumultuous offseason off the field, and now they've taken a pretty bad loss, quite frankly, not because of who they lost to, but those circumstances. That's a game you absolutely should win against a backup quarterback in that scenario. And you still had it within your grasp to do it, and you completely threw it away.
1: So, yeah, I don't really have a ton to say other than what you said. To me, you know, it's hard to know what the bigger story is, because unless I missed something today while I was, you know, knee deep in college football, we don't really have much clarification on Sam Darnold as far as, like, how long he'll be out. Obviously, the hip injury. You know, apparently there was a report, really, really good news. But that was on Thursday with Mike McDonald just basically saying he didn't shatter the hip and, you know, he's not going to need surgery. So it's hard to know, like, you know, what it really means for Seattle. I think the big thing for Seattle is next two games at Arizona, at Washington. Two game road trip, that's about as much as you could ask for. And I know the Commanders have a chance to be much better if Jaden Daniels can stay healthy this year, and he probably should be healthy in week three. You'd certainly hope he would be. But it's hard to know exactly what it means for them until we know what the time frame is with Sam Darnold. But for New England, you know, you're already behind the eight ball for all of the reasons that you already said, Jay Mart, is schedule got so much tougher. You know, The schedule got so much tougher. By the way, next three, Pittsburgh at home, at Jacksonville, at Buffalo. I mean, you know, two playoff teams there, and a Pittsburgh team, which is intriguing. So I just bring it up because it was already going to be an uphill battle with a tougher schedule. Then you start 0-1 in a game that you easily could have and probably should have won. And on top of it, now A.J. Brown is out, right? And you know, like, you brought him in to add another dimension to your offense, and now the offense is probably going to look for the next 2 to 3 weeks a lot like it has over the course of last season, even though I know you obviously made a run in the playoffs, but we all know that run was a little bogus. The only point I'm trying to make is I just think you can be concerned about Seattle, but it was, I kind of think, almost a worst-case scenario for New England. It's not just that you're 0-1. You just completely melted down. And, of course, the big guy that you add in the offseason is now out for the foreseeable future. Just a total disaster for them.
2: Yep, that's right. I mean, it's unfortunately, this is kind of what I saw happening. I don't think that the luck they got last year is going to be duplicated. I think that I don't think they're going to win the division. I think they're going to struggle to be around that 500 mark. Vrabel's a really good coach. That is not going to change, but –

0: it just didn't look very good. And the Seahawks, considering Drew Lock, and Drew Lock played well, and they talked about how they had confidence in him and his player, you know, his teammates like him and all this other stuff, but they're just a machine right now. They're a well-oiled machine because they did not come apart at all when they lost their quarterback. And that's not to speak of, well, Sam Darnold's a product. It's just they still believed and they still knew that that defense was going to keep them in the game. All they had to do was limit mistakes, and that's what they did, and they came out with a big W.
1: They do come out with a big W. New England Patriots fall to 0-1. Seattle Seahawks improve to 1-0. Seattle, I'll tell you this, man, and you know, I will say, though, with Seattle really quick before we come back and talk to Sager a little bit, I know it's Drew Lock. He looked fine. You know, stats were fine. I would say he looked pretty good, not great. That defense is still so good, man.
0: Yeah, they are.
1: And, you know, hate to brag, but it was my Super Bowl champion pick. So we want to talk about my Oregon national champion in college football pick, but that was why I like Seattle, and it was really obviously the defense that really took over that game late, and that's why I do think they can kind of sustain this even if Sam Darnold does have to miss some time. Not only do they get a couple advantageous games, that defense was just so dominant late. So any final thoughts before we come back and get to DeSager?
0: Just a good look for the defending Super Bowl champions, and definitely concern if you were a New England fan, because I think it might be a long year.
1: We will find out. The Patriots again return to the field against the Steelers next week. By the way, Jay Martin, are we going to talk about Aaron Rodgers by the end of the show, or we're going to save it?
0: It may come up.
1: Okay, I was going to say, I don't know if that's appropriate for even at 1 a.m. Eastern time, some of the stuff that he was sharing. There are certain things in life that probably should just keep to yourself. Anyway,
0: yeah.
1: Fox Sports Radio, Air Tours, Jason Martin. We are live, 12:39 Eastern time. We'll come back when we do. Steve DeSager with his extended update. And goodness gracious, was there a lot in the world of sports on Saturday. DeSager next, Fox Sports Radio.
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2: Busy, busy, busy Saturday in the world of college football, Major League Baseball, and more. And oh, not sure if you heard, 14 NFL games over the next 2 days. DeSager, just tell us every single thing that has happened in sports over the last 72 hours and the next 48 hours going forward. Go ahead.
4: Well, if that's the case, then I'd like to alert the affiliates we may be going a little long today.
2: Okay.
4: Did you hear about the Akron University football game where some guy won the chance to be the play caller for a drive?
2: I heard all about it.
4: And it turned out to be a season ticket holder for multi-decades and an alum of the Akron Zips. And here he gets to put on the headset and stand on the sideline and call the plays for a drive. And it started out well enough. No huddle offense. And first play, a handoff and a 12-yard gain and a first down. Okay, a couple plays later on second and 8, 7-yard run. So a third and short, false start backs him up. Then a completion on a pass, but a fumble. And that ends the drive. That ends his day. Thank you for playing. Now let's get to tonight's game at Texas. Still don't know how they won, but number 4 Texas defeated number 1 Ohio State 24-23. Obviously, we saw the fourth quarter. We know the nuts and bolts of how they won. But if you saw the first three quarters, there's no way you would have predicted this ending. Buckeyes led 23-3 at the end of three quarters. Two notes, Ohio State missed a 45-yard field goal attempt with about 4 minutes to go. Also early second quarter, Ohio State was stopped on a 4th-and-2 at the 13. Going for it, they got no points on that drive. Here, Texas had committed 2 turnovers on the first 2 drives of the night, had a drop that could have been a touchdown later, and still 3 touchdowns in the fourth quarter for Texas, 3 long TD drives, and they get the game winner with under 30 seconds left. Here is the stat from Associated Press. Going back just over a decade, when a team ranked in the top 5 was starting the fourth quarter with a lead of at least 20 points, like Ohio State tonight, said teams were not just undefeated, they were 3-29-0 before Ohio State blew that fourth quarter lead of 20 points tonight. You would have to go back apparently to the Cotton Bowl to end the 2014 season in a top 10 matchup when Michigan State was down 20 and still beat Baylor 42-41. Wow. Number 2, Georgia had one of the blowout wins today, 70-20, the final over Western Kentucky, which committed 4 turnovers and punted 10 times. For Georgia, that's 50 straight victories against unranked opponents. They score 70 in a game for the first time since the mid-90s. They've scored at least 60 here in the first 2 games of this season. Bulldogs led 49-0 late first half. Gunnar Stockton, 13 of 16, 234 yards, 5 touchdowns. At number 3, Notre Dame, Irish 52-0 over Rice. Rice with 4 fumbles today, only 7 first downs. The Irish led 42-0 at halftime. C.J. Carr, 16 of 20. 253 yards, 4 TDs. At number 5, Indiana, Hoosiers 55-0 over Howard University. Howard with just 4 first downs, 9 punts today. As a team, 27 carries, 13 yards rushing, including the 5 sacks. Indiana had 12 tackles for loss. Howard finished with only 44 yards passing. The Hoosiers' halftime lead was 41-0. Josh Hoover, 6 of 11, 145 yards, and 4 touchdowns. Yes, 6 completions, 4 for touchdowns. Oklahoma State at home upset number 6 Oregon 39-31. This is a massive upset. The Cowboys had lost 21 straight against FBS opponents. Last year, it lost at Oregon 69-3, starting a 12-game losing streak. Huge turnover on the Cowboys roster, and yet Oklahoma State in its opener lost at Tulsa last week 24-10. And then pulls off this W. Oregon did lead briefly 31-30 early in the fourth quarter. The Oregon Ducks offense had 13 drives, just 12 first downs today. Preseason All-American tight end Jamari Johnson did not play due to injury. At number 8 LSU, Tigers led Louisiana Tech 10-7 at halftime, 45-14 the final. LSU's defense was 7 sacks, Sam Levitt 4 total touchdowns and 3 interceptions. Louisiana Tech had 15 drives, only 8 first downs. Next Saturday night, LSU at Ole Miss. 9th-ranked Mississippi pounded Charlotte 41-9, and it was 10th-ranked Texas A&M pulling away from Arizona State 48-20. Aggies outscored them in the fourth quarter 24-0, including a couple of pick sixes. ASU with 4 turnovers today. Sun Devils did only trail 24-20 to start the fourth quarter. As for the late night games, USC at the half leads Louisiana 28-10. Jaden Maiava, 3 touchdown passes, 1 interception. How's lunch doing, you ask? Well, Lunch Winfield of Louisiana, 5 of 6 passing in the first half for 74 yards. It's approaching mid-third quarter at 20th-ranked Utah. Utes lead Arkansas 36-3. Clemson's still playing at this late hour. About 3 minutes to go. Clemson 19-7 over Georgia Southern. And yes, Coach Helton, I see, roaming the sidelines, former USC coach. North Dakota State is playing a Mountain West game at Air Force tonight and now leading 35-19 against the Academy mid-fourth quarter. Fresno State at home still up 32-0 on Sacramento State early in the third. Montana State in the third leads at Nevada 17-0. Hawaii's got the late game. Hawaii now up 16-0 on New Mexico State early in the second quarter. Maryland was a winner at UConn 38-14, just, you know, because we're the UConn show record here. South Florida won a close one at Army.
2: See Navarro Bowman Jr. of Notre Dame High School in Sherman Oaks just committed to UConn?
4: No, I did that.
1: Sure didn't.
4: Does he play defense?
2: He plays offense and defense. He's a basketball player. 5-star, actually.
4: Wait, is this a real thing? Basketball at UConn?
2: Real thing. Navarro Bowman Jr. goes to Sherman Oaks, Notre Dame High School in Sherman Oaks, just committed.
4: Which was where Green, the Reds pitcher, went and where Stanton, the Yankee slugger, went down the street from us.
2: That's a real thing.
4: And our old friend Lee DeLapp

0: also went to Notre Dame High School.
1: Hey, Lee.
0: We had an App State winning a close one at East Carolina. UT San Antonio came back to win at Texas State. North Texas over UNLV 44-6. And Boise State dominated the second half at home against Memphis, beat the Tigers 38-20. I mentioned Tulsa won by two touchdowns against Oklahoma State last week. Tulsa needed a second half comeback to win at Sam Houston today, 23-17. Duke was a winner at Illinois, 31-27. Illinois' three drives in the fourth quarter were two turnovers on downs and an interception. Wake Forest won in two overtimes at Purdue, 38-36. Mississippi State won at Minnesota, 38-13. Pitt defeated UCF 12-7. It was 12-0 at the half. Cal was a winner at Syracuse, 21-18. And how about the James Madison game? JMU ran back two punts for touchdowns and wound up winning 87-3 against Wagner. They also returned a block punt for a touchdown. Number 22, Houston, won its game 77-6 over Southern. It was 70-0 in the third quarter tonight. Touchdowns on the first 11 drives for the Houston Cougars. Next Friday night on Fox TV, Houston at Texas Tech. Houston had 34 first downs. Southern U, 4 first downs. Back to you.
2: Thank you very much, Steve DeSager. 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We'll come back, Texas, Ohio State. 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
9: Know. Number 4 ranked Texas beat number 1 Ohio State in college football tonight 24-23 with 3 touchdowns in the fourth quarter. The game winner came with under 30 seconds to go. Oklahoma State upset number 6 Oregon. Michigan beat number 11 Oklahoma. Washington edged Utah State 16-14. Iowa over Iowa State 16-13 on a field goal in the final seconds. To baseball, the Padres won their 6th game in a row, 7-6 at San Francisco. Miami ended the Dodgers' 8-game winning streak 4-3. Atlanta pounded Philadelphia 12-2. Elena Rybakina won the U.S. Open final in 3 sets, 6-2 in the third over Aryna Sabalenka. In women's basketball, Team USA won its World Cup semifinal against Spain 76-66. That game was tied to start the fourth. Falcons quarterback Cooper Rush will start Sunday despite back spasms today. I'm Steve DeSager.
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10: Welcome in, everybody. Hour 3, Torres Martin, Fox Sports Radio. We are live. Yes, live. 1 a.m. Eastern, Fox Sports Radio Studios. It is officially Sunday on the East and Central, in the East and Central time zones, which means, of course, week 1 of the NFL. First Sunday of the NFL season, now just hours away. We got, before we get to the NFL, some college football to react to. J-Mart, let's go ahead and dive in. Story of the night was in Austin, Texas. Unbelievable finish. Texas trailing 23-3 going into the fourth quarter. Arch Manning, touchdown drive, cuts the lead. Arch Manning, touchdown drive, cuts the lead. Arch Manning, game-winning score with just about 30 or so seconds left. Texas gets the win. Here's how it sounded.
11: The clock is going to continue to move down the 7, down the 6, down the 5, to 4, to 3, to 2. Shotgun snap to Sayan, back the throw, flings it up, downfield. The pass is knocked away and, in fact, intercepted by Grayson Littleton. What a way to end it. How about this Texas Longhorn team?
10: That call courtesy of Learfield. J-Mart, I will give you the floor. First reaction as Texas overcomes a 20-point fourth quarter deficit to win. Biggest regular season win of the Steve Sarkisian era, no doubt.
12: Yeah, I mean, big one. And

one that they shouldn't have had, quite frankly, because you don't do this if a team doesn't allow you to do it. This was not just all Texas. It was not all Ohio State. Both are to blame. Texas for the positives, Ohio State for the negatives. When you're up by 20 points with 14 and change left, you win that game if you're Ohio State. But unfortunately, at times in the Ryan Day era, the few times when they have really come up short, most of it comes down to a conservative, take the foot off the gas, beg for this thing to come to an end kind of mentality. And it got them again because Will Muschamp's defense held them, I think, to 85 yards of offense in the second half after what they did in the first half. I mean, Jeremiah Smith had 160-some yards receiving, but almost nobody else caught a pass in the game. It felt like Sam was out of rhythm. Texas kind of pinned their ears back and really went after them. And, yeah, Arch Manning made some close.

0: plays, a couple of fourth down conversions, did what you needed him to do, and his receivers, who had let him down tremendously in the first half, started making some plays for him. They were able to get some yardage on the ground. And once the momentum turned, if there was time left, you did feel like this is how this was going to go. By the time we got to triple zeros on the clock, when we were on air about 10, 15 minutes in, I don't think either one of us was surprised, because we had seen this building for about a quarter after three quarters of one team being absolutely just destroyed by the other.
1: Yeah, so Texas comes back and wins, and it is worth noting early in the game, and Sark talked about this a little bit after the game in the media availability that he actually did, as opposed to just blowing off the sideline reporters. But anyway, neither here nor there. But he did talk about a lot of it was self-inflicted early. Texas with two turnovers in the first two possessions, including a very fluky interception where Cam Coleman, the ball popped out as he was hitting the ground, which turned into an interception. Ohio State left some points on the field early and, of course, didn't take a field goal. There were a couple different things throughout the game. What I do want to talk about late, J-Mart, is we talked about in hour one, and I think you just alluded to it, is the idea that, yes, it is a great win for Texas, and by no means are you or me trying to take anything away from what Texas did. There were a lot of things that had to go wrong for Ohio State to lose this game in the manner they did, from two fourth down conversions from Texas in the fourth quarter. As I said, they left points on the field in the first quarter when they easily could have kicked a field goal. A million different things. There was one thing that we did not talk about in hour one, J-Mart, that I do think is worth acknowledging. Ohio State in the final drive. So Texas gets the ball down, and this was literally as we were coming on air. Texas gets the ball down on the 1 yard line on the final drive with about a minute 34 left in the game. Ohio State calls a timeout basically after the first play. So first down, Texas does not score. Ohio State calls a timeout and essentially tried for the goal line stand. They were up six, so obviously Texas needed to score a touchdown. A field goal does them no good. But there was talk after the game about the idea of, when Texas has first and goal basically on the one, should you have just let them score? Well, Ryan Day was asked about it after the game. I want your opinion after hearing

0: put the ball down for 1 yard and see if we can stop for two downs and win the game. If they would have scored there on second down, then we would have gone from there. But I considered it, and but I felt like at that point we were just going to go play defense and see if we can get off the field, it didn't work out.
1: So Texas, J-Mart, converted the first down, which set them up with first and goal on the one. They converted the first down, the play to set up the first and goal from the one with 1:23 left. So after Texas's first play, that was when Ohio State called its first timeout with 53 seconds left. And then again, Texas ran one more play that was stopped by Ohio State before Texas did score what ultimately ended up being the game-winning touchdown and field extra point with 25 seconds left. Essentially, a minute came off the clock. Do you have any big discrepancies with the decision there from Ryan Day?
2: I mean, it was low percentage, but I don't know that I do. I mean, you want to give yourself some time. I get that. But you also, you trust and you believe in your team and you believe in your defense. This is not a bad football team. It's not a team that doesn't have size up front, and it could be an incredible goal line stand, right? And we've seen goal line stands of that nature. I guess my only thinking there is you're on the road. The momentum is completely against you in that moment, and they're gashing you. And I think that we could all see this too. Based on the way the fourth quarter was playing out, it appeared to me that Ohio State looked tired. It appeared to me like their defense just did not have the same, they just didn't have the same flash. They did not hit the point of attack in the same way. There was just a difference in how they were playing. So I don't think that there was much of a chance that they were going to stop them. So I'm not really trying to hedge my bets here. I'd probably let them score, honestly, because I just didn't feel like the momentum was with me if I'm Ryan Day in that moment. I understand that you want to believe in your team, and there are many occasions where they could make those plays. But against that team, in that situation, in that game, the way that it had turned in that stadium, I think I want more time on the clock.
1: Yeah, it's interesting because you very rarely see a coach actually do it, but it probably is the thing that you needed to do in that moment. And again, I know there's like the masculine football, like buckle up your chin strap and just get a stop. And it's like, it was first and goal on the one. And it just, it beyond the fact that to your point, that Texas was they were doing whatever they wanted on offense in the fourth quarter. I would also say that just the likelihood of stopping them on four straight downs from the one, independent of the fact that they were moving the ball on you the entire fourth quarter, it just feels so highly unlikely.
2: Right.
1: And so it's tough because it's like, I don't want to, the cliche like Monday morning quarterback or what do they call it? Armchair analyst or whatever. We've been critical of Ryan Day. I don't think this is like the most egregious thing that has ever happened in the history of his coaching career. I mean, he did lose to Michigan four straight times, neither here nor there. But it is in hindsight. And again, you and I were reacting to this in real time in hour one. But I think now that we've thought about it, and he is paid a lot of money to make tough decisions in moments like that, it was probably what you did have to do because, again, you ultimately could have had a minute and a half left and you wouldn't have had any timeouts. But the counter to it is you do have Jeremiah Smith and you do have an offense that prior to the fourth quarter was moving the ball pretty easily. And it is worth noting something I mentioned the first hour. Texas did actually finish with more total yardage than Ohio State, than Texas, if that's any indication of the fact how much Ohio State dominated the first three quarters of this game.
2: Yeah, I think it just comes down to like what's the percentage play in that case that you're going to stop them based on the momentum of the game? You're going to stop them from scoring, or do you want it in the hands of your offense and you want to give them a little bit of room to breathe there because you didn't have any time by the time you got it back with just over 25 or right there about 25 seconds left offensively. It just wasn't going to be enough time. and all you

0: going to need if you let them score is a field goal. So you, I think that
1: great
0: you
1: call.
0: Have
1: That's
0: a better opportunity.
1: Too.
0: You know what I'm saying? Yeah. Like, all you got to do is get to the 35 and you give yourself almost a minute to do it. I feel a lot better about my chances of that than still getting a field goal, but having half the time in order to do that. Almost everything has to work perfectly for you to pull that off, and that's just not very likely.
1: Yeah, 25 seconds versus a minute and a half without any timeouts is pretty different. From the Texas perspective, I mean, I don't know what there is to say other than credit Arch and credit Sark. For people just joining us who weren't able to watch this game, as we mentioned, not only did they outscore Ohio State 21-0 in the fourth quarter, but Arch Manning on back-to-back drives converted a fourth down that, frankly, you could have argued if he doesn't convert either of them, the game is over. As a matter of fact, you know, I don't know if you were watching, J-Mar, but in the first one, Herbstreit was convinced, now, and this isn't like a criticism of Herbstreit, but like in real time, he was like, well, they're just trying to draw them off sides. There was probably about 9 to 10 minutes to go in the game. And I think Herbstreit's assumption was draw them off sides, punt it away, you know, live for another set of downs. Instead, Arch converts that one. They end up scoring a touchdown. On the next drive, he had to convert another one to score another touchdown. And you brought up a little bit of swag from Arch Manning later on, you know, in the post-game interview. But I don't know what the takeaway is other than that this was one Texas probably couldn't have lost from the a perception perspective. I would argue it was one that they didn't want to lose. There were certainly ways you could lose it and still be respectable, but you fall down in the manner that you did. You still rally to win the game. Biggest win of Sark's regular season career at Texas, and certainly the biggest win with Arch as quarterback.
0: Yeah, this is when you get out and you're just like, man, we stole that. We really shouldn't have won that game. And they find a way to do it. And, you know, by the time we get to the end of the season, we're not going to really look back and remember all of the detail of this game because there's going to be so much that happens between now and then to both of those two teams and a bunch of other teams that they'll be competing for spots with. But in the moment, just a huge victory and the kind of win that Sark honestly hasn't gotten at Texas. Like, he's the coach that has lost a lot of these games in these situations against top flight opponents. And this time he gets it done. And this time, look, Arch played his best football in the fourth quarter. I still do not think that the high ceiling, the hype, I don't think that it's fully justified, and I'm not sure he ever lives up to it. But he's not the scrub that everybody kind of wants him to be, it feels like. It's very easy to dog on him whenever he does anything wrong at all. But I think you've got to tip your cap to the way he played in the fourth quarter. There was a lot of poise against a talented team that wanted nothing more than to embarrass him on us on his home field. And he walked out with his head held high, and I think he deserves credit for that.
1: He deserves credit, and I did mention this in hour one, but I'll reiterate it here, is that the stats won't blow you away, but he did have those two fourth down conversions, and also his receivers gave him no support early
0: Zero.
1: In the game. Yes, Ryan Wingo dropped a touchdown that, you know, what would have been a touchdown. I think that was the series where they settled for a field goal, right, J-Mart? I don't know if you remember
0: yes.
1: off the top of your head. Yeah, so they settled for a field goal there when it should have been seven. I'm not going to sit here and, like, crush Cam Coleman for the weird, you know, pop-up interception or whatever, but nobody did him any favors, drop passes, whatever. But, yeah, credit Arch Manning, man, biggest win of his career. Really quickly, J-Mart, because we got to get to week one of the NFL, biggest takeaway outside of Texas, Ohio State. I know we talked a little bit about Oregon falling to 1-1. Do you still see that as probably the biggest story outside of Ohio State, Texas on Saturday?
0: Yeah, because every other story involves a team I did not have as a potential national championship contender. I mean, Texas Tech finally pulled away. Alabama, we haven't mentioned at all, didn't look good for a half, but they pulled away after an ill-timed fourth quarter, got a little too cute play from Will Stein that did not work out, and then Alabama was able to create some space there after that. But I think that because of Oregon and what they could potentially do this year, for them to lose in that fashion after being kind of shaky against Boise State at home in their opener, I think that is the story. With secondary honorable mention, Michigan was atrocious against Western Michigan, and everybody thought

0: that Oklahoma's defense was going to shut them down to negative yardage. Underwood was going to leave with one leg after throwing six interceptions, and it could have gone that way, but it didn't.
1: Can I jump in on that real quick?
0: Stepping up and winning a game that a lot of people didn't think they would.
1: Really quick on the Michigan-Oklahoma thing. So 100% correct. It was a tough week. You know, Whittingham had the press conference early in the week of Bryce is our quarterback for now. Nothing is infinite.
0: Yeah.
1: Bryce Underwood had the response of, no, I didn't hear what he said. What did he say? I didn't hear. I will say this. I'm going to give credit to somebody who gets crapped on an awful lot. I don't know if, did you hear Brian Kelly is hosting apparently SiriusXM, and he had a little clip talking about Bryce Underwood. Did you hear it at all?
0: Brian Kelly, the coach?
1: Yeah.
0: Okay, I didn't know that. No, I have not heard this.
1: Okay, so for people who don't know, Bryce Underwood was committed to LSU before basically Michigan threw an insane bag at him and whatever. And Brian Kelly basically said that essentially what he said was Michigan was using Bryce Underwood the wrong way. And I'm going to see if I can find the paraphrase quote really quick, because the last thing I need to do at 1 a.m. Eastern time is just
0: misquote Brian Kelly.
1: Totally misquote Brian Kelly. Okay. So this isn't the whole thing. Let's see here. Okay. Yeah. Let me see if I can find this really quick. Okay. I don't know. Whatever.
0: I think I've got it.
1: Okay, go ahead. Take it.
0: So it says, look, I've recruited him for 2 years, so I know him very well. He's an elite athlete, athletically off the charts. I think I always felt like read progression in the pocket. Those are the areas to work on. And then he says, look, if I dropped him off to you, Danny, and you had to go to work with him, you would put him in a system that best suits him. He's not a drop back quarterback that's going to sit there and read through progressions. He's a half line guy. You need to keep him on the move. You need to run him. You got to run this kid. He is big, physical, strong, fast, and he's tough. So look, I'm not laying the blame anywhere. I know his skill set, though. And to sit back in the pocket and go through progression reads, that's not him. So I'm looking forward to week two and finding out whether there is a bridge here on both sides where Underwood comes. He says, listen, coach, you got to run me. These are the things I can do. And then Michigan grants him that with changing the offense.
1: Well, Bryce Underwood today, 17 passes, 18 rushing attempts, and a touchdown. And I brought up the Brian Kelly thing because when he said it, it came off as one, oh, I know Bryce Underwood better than Michigan, blah, blah, blah, blah. And then two, also, didn't shed the best light on Bryce Underwood of like, oh, he's not a drop back quarterback. And I think a lot of people, because it was Brian Kelly specifically, wanted to kind of crush him for it. And he ended up being exactly right. Was like, you know, whether it was now, like, the more that I think about the Western Michigan game, the more that I do wonder if Kyle Whittingham and his staff were just like, one, we're going to work on some stuff, but two, we're going to try not to get Bryce Underwood killed running the ball 20 times. But Brian Kelly ended up being right. 17 passes, 18 rushes for Bryce Underwood, and the offense, you know, it's not the Randy Moss, Tom Brady, New England Patriots, but it's like they did look a lot better, and they did get the win. And Bryce Underwood did look a lot more comfortable. So I don't know if you want to piggyback. We got to come back and talk NFL, but I don't know if you want to piggyback or have anything to add there. So
0: I think that Brian Kelly's right. I mean, you listen to, I mean, that's the first time I'd seen those quotes, but that's exactly what you saw against Oklahoma. It was much more balanced. It was just a tough week for Michigan. It was the whole situation with Western Michigan and even the comments afterwards and sort of the vibe surrounding it. It was all bad. And now you look at it and you're just like, look, I don't know that Bryce Underwood is worth the bag, but they actually did kind of play to his strengths, and that gave them what they needed. He's never going to be a 500-yard-a-game kind of passer. That's just not the skill set. And so they need to stop trying to do that. I also did see during the course of the week, there's some suggestion that people in his family or in his camp are trying to kind of get him ready for the pros by turning him into something he's not.
1: Sure.
0: And are trying to force that on the Michigan program. And that very well may be true. But for Whittingham and that team, the Bryce Underwood that is much more, let's use the athleticism so that we're not pressured on every throw, I feel like that's going to be the method for success.
1: Yeah. Michigan looked much better today. They do get the win. Oklahoma gets the loss. And we talked about it in hour one. John Mateer, probably safe

0: if you had any Heisman stock, probably safe to sell it right now. Fox Sports Radio, Aaron Torres, Jason Martin, Fox Sports Radio Studios, 1:22 Eastern Time. We'll come back when we do. We got to flip over to the National Football League, and I think it's time to debut a new segment, J-Mart. What do you say?
1: Let's do it, man. I'm excited.
0: I don't want to overreact, but
1: we're going to overreact.
0: But we'll discuss it all next, Fox Sports Radio.
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3: 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We are live 1:30 Eastern Time. 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College football in the books mostly. USC up 35-17, closing in on the end of the third quarter at the Coliseum. I think USC is going to improve to 3-0 before they open Big Ten play. Utah putting it on Arkansas 43-3 in Salt Lake City. Let's switch gears, J-Mart. We have two NFL games already in the books, 13 on Sunday, and of course, one on Monday night, your Denver Broncos versus the Kansas City Chiefs. Tell you what we're going to do. We're going to break out a new segment. We're going to dip our little toes in, see how it feels. We're calling it... I don't want to overreact, but, and you can kind of guess, we're going to talk about things. Don't want to overreact, but Lorena, you can give us a little bit of music, put us in the mood. J-Mart, this was your brainchild, so I'm going to give you the floor for the first ever I don't want to overreact, but.
4: So this is interesting because it's NFL related, but I kind of want to do a college take into the NFL.
3: Do it!
4: And say this, I don't want to overreact, but I'm taking Jeremiah Smith number one overall in the NFL.
3: You know, I had that
4: draft
3: thought today, but keep going. Go ahead.
4: Look, there's some great quarterbacks coming out. I understand it's a quarterbacks league, but there ain't a lot of quarterbacks in the NFL that are doing a lot without a top flight wide receiver. And the more you watch Jeremiah Smith, the more you understand what a game changer he could be for the next decade for your franchise. Already a man, already ready to step in. He would start for every single team that is playing today in the NFL. I'm taking him over all these quarterbacks because I think he's about as can't miss as you can get in one of the most important positions in this brand of football.

0: football that is so oriented to the pass.
1: I will tell you, I actually literally had that thought during the game. I'm like, I understand all these teams need quarterbacks. I've never seen a college receiver that looks like him. And what's crazy is Cam Coleman is the number two wide receiver in college football, according to the draft experts. They were on the same field today, and it's no disrespect to Cam Coleman, but it's like, they ain't the same. They ain't the same. And so, I actually had that thought. I will tell you this, though. You talk about teams that may need a quarterback. You talk about teams that may need the number one overall pick, that may have the number one overall pick. I don't want to overreact, but a couple weeks ago, I said I thought the Dolphins were going to be the worst team in the NFL. Move over, Dolphins. Atlanta has showed up to the party. Oh, yeah. My goodness.
0: Oh, boy.
1: Michael Penix hurt. Tua, in the least surprising news, hurt. Cooper Rush hurt, but going to start in week one. You know, we talked about the Browns just, you know, you want some sort of positivity. Why are you starting Deshaun Watson? How about starting your season with an injured Cooper Rush because you literally have no other options? I mean, we might be looking. And by the way, does Bijan Robinson, can you opt out of NFL seasons like you used to do back in college? Because Bijan Robinson, Drake London, like, I'm just faking a hammy week one and just calling it a season. They are going to be so bad, dude. They play in Pittsburgh, to open week one. They're going to be so bad, at least at the quarterback position.
0: Imagine Kevin Stefanski's life.
1: Unbelievable.
0: And the job that he just left. That just absolute toxic situation. And he goes to Atlanta, and this is what he inherits.
1: It's unbelievable. It's
0: true. It's so bad. Like, it really, I agree with you. Like, I don't think you're overreacting at all on that one, quite frankly. So, I definitely think that one is fair. I don't want to overreact, but I'm thinking it's conceivable that Drake May is this year's C.J. Stroud.
1: Ooh, I like that.
0: C.J. Stroud, year one, a revelation. Year two, not so good. And then, well, you saw what we got last year, especially in the playoffs, that horrible game. It was hard to watch. It felt like I needed to get my children out of the room because it was so hard to watch C.J. Stroud continue to go out there and throw interception after interception in that playoff game where they got absolutely crushed. And Drake May, because of the scenario in New England, he doesn't have AJ for a month. So much of it is going to be on him. And it does seem like, the Seahawks maybe found something, and you hope that they didn't find something on tape that other people are going to be able to spot as well. But this is year two. He's going back through the order another time, and he's got a harder schedule this year. It's going to be tough to come close to duplicating what he did last year. And so if his stats take a big dive, I do think you're going to start having some of those similar conversations that you had about C.J. Stroud in year two, where it's kind of like, I don't know what exactly is wrong, but it's not as good as it was last year. It might be a bit hyperbolic to put those two in the same sentence right now, but look, there's a reason C.J. Stroud hasn't signed an extension yet. Let's just say that. I think Drake May is in for a tough year.
1: So I don't disagree with that. I you go back to last year, it was like, I did not understand the MVP stuff. Like, it's like, okay, congrats on a successful season. Like, you know, you overachieved. Anyone who was arguing he was the most valuable player in the league, I did not understand it. So I am with you on Drake May. It's going to be ugly in New England. Not surprised there. Last one for me, J Mart. I don't want to overreact, but I'm a little worried about the Chiefs, man. Starting left tackle out against that Denver defense. And I don't see the weapons on offense. We talked about it last week. I think it's easy to assume that, like, Mahomes just got injured October 6th and the season plummeted. They were 6-8 the day that he got hurt. And now his starting left tackle is out against Denver. Maybe you survive that one in week one. But I don't.

0: No, I just think the magic's gone. I don't think it means that, you know, Mahomes will never win another Super Bowl or anything like that. But this is stuff that we talked about for months now of, I think they should be more in the middle of a rebuild. But I just feel like they're trying to hold on to this last era as if it's a thing. And I think the thing is officially over.
1: Yeah, look, I'm all for it, man, because I'm a Denver Broncos fan. You know that. But as long as Mahomes is back there, you know what? I still don't like them this year either, though. I had them third in the division, I believe, when we did our preview. So I don't know. That's not that big of a risk on your part.

0: not that much impressive that he has done, especially in the postseason, to necessitate them continuing to run this back. He is officially the recipient, I believe, or at least the leader in the clubhouse, Aaron, for this year's coveted Sean McDermott Award.
1: Ooh.
0: Where he's a guy who's still there that they probably are going to have to make a change, and it's going to be sooner rather than later, or they're going to waste whatever talent they've still got left. I feel like LaFleur, he does say some rather ignorant things. And I actually think Aaron Rodgers, who went in on a lot of other things we are not going to comment on this program, I think on this particular thing, he was dead right.
1: I will wrap by saying I agree with you. I was telling producer Garrett all of the great moments we have been on air for. Forgot to mention Bears, 21-point comeback or something like that. We were on air in the middle of that one. I've been out on Matt LaFleur even before that, but certainly after that. Great first segment. Enjoyed the heck out of it. We will do it again next week around this time. But what we do every week around this time is get it over to the news desk. Final time to Sager. Take it away, sir.
2: Let's update late night college football at the LA Coliseum. Early fourth quarter, 14th-ranked USC now up 42-17 on Louisiana. Jaden Maiava, 5 touchdown passes, 1 interception. About 5 minutes to go at number 20, Utah. Utes leading 43-10 against Arkansas. By the way, Fresno State leads 46-3 against Sacramento State early in the fourth. 4 minutes to go, Montana State's lead at Nevada now 17-7. And the late games at halftime at Hawaii. Hawaii up 19-13 against New Mexico State. Vanderbilt beat Delaware 35-26. Ohio U in 4 overtimes defeated Jacksonville State 29-27. Kansas State over Washington State 34-7. Clemson pulled away 22-7 against Georgia Southern. Wake Forest won in double overtime at Purdue. Cal won at Syracuse. Cuse missed a late field goal try that would have tied. Duke won at Illinois. Houston 77-6 over Southern University, which as a team had 22 carries, minus 6 yards rushing. Only 4 first downs in the game. James Madison 87-3 over Wagner. Block punt returned for a touchdown. 2 punts returned for TDs. Number 4, Texas was down 23-3 at the end of 3 and still beat number 1 Ohio State 24-23 with 3 touchdowns in the fourth quarter, 3 long TD drives. Dominant wins for Georgia, Notre Dame, and Indiana. Oklahoma State with the huge upset of number 6 Oregon, 39-31. LSU and Ole Miss with wins, Texas A&M as well. Michigan at home beat number 11 Oklahoma 17-10. Alabama was down in the third but still won at Kentucky 45-17. Texas Tech won at Oregon State 35-24 thanks to 2 touchdowns in the last 7 minutes. Although an Oregon State receiver, Jesse Legree, had 8 catches for 240 yards and 2 touchdowns tonight. BYU at home beat Oregon 28-17, that in honor of Arnie and his Arizona Wildcats. It was Bear Bachmeyer with 3 touchdown passes and a TD run for BYU. 16th-ranked Penn State won at Temple 27-9. Attendance was 62,000 in Philly. Temple drew 13,000 for its opener last week. Wins for SMU and Tennessee. Washington 16-14 over Utah State, which is now a Pac-12 team, and threw 3 interceptions. It lost to Idaho State last week. Iowa kicked a field goal in the final seconds to beat rival Iowa State 16-13. In baseball, just a couple weeks left in the regular season, Tampa Bay a winner, Yankees lost. Miami ended the Dodgers' 8-game winning streak. Padres won their 6th straight. Milwaukee won its 5th in a row. I think we can say out loud the Phillies are not winning the NL East. Braves beat them again 12-2. The Braves' lead in the division is 6 games over the Phils. They won in 11 innings on Friday and dominated on Saturday. In the AL Central, White Sox were up a half game over the Guardians. Cleveland lost 4-3 at Minnesota, while the White Sox ended a 4-game losing streak. Got 2-run homer in the 9th to win at St. Louis 6-5, so game and a half lead for the White Sox. Quite a story. Texas won at Arizona 6-2. Seattle took the late game 19-1 at the A's. Green Bay gave tight end Tucker Kraft a 4-year extension. The Raiders gave tight end Michael Mayer a 3-year extension. Elena Rybakina won the U.S. Open final. In women's hoops, Team USA took its World Cup semifinal in a game against Spain that was tied to start the fourth quarter. The U.S. won it 76-66. So Sunday's final in Berlin has number one, USA, against number two ranked France. Joey Logano were in the poll for NASCAR's Sunday race.

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1: Thank you very much, Steve Sager. Have a great evening. Be on with the fellas tomorrow, officially week one. Mark Willardy from Salam, Arnie Spanier, and Chris Plank. DeSager will be in on Sunday night. Fox Sports Radio, Aaron Torres, Jason Martin. One segment left. 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
7: I watch a lot of sports highlight video. Maybe you do too. I'm always scrolling the top 10 this and the all-time greatest that. And from all that watching, let me tell you what I've been learning. I've learned that hockey is a lot faster than it used to be. Some of the baseball uniforms they wore in the 70s and 80s were awfully funny looking. And everything looks better in high definition. Things were fuzzy, blurry, and faded until suddenly they weren't. Am I

Get my strut on in the studio. Come on. Fox Sports, late night. Hi, I'm Mike Harmon. Thanks for being with us here in the evening. Mark and Emmy making me sound so pretty, making sure I don't go too far off the rails. Legitimately, they put up the stuff like it's at a bowling alley with the bumpers. And I think I can get tased based on that if I really take us into uncharted territories. For those who want to interact on Twitter, hi, Wayne. At Swollen Dome is where you find us. We gave out the phone number, 877-99 on Fox, 996-6369. Happy to talk to y'all. Whatever you got going on, you're a big college football fan and you want to react to the good, the bad, the ugly of the day that was, please chime in. We'd love to hear from you. Wayne even added Chris Plank. I don't know that Chris Plank necessarily wants to talk college football tonight. Maybe he would. And if he's up and wants to chime in, he knows the hotline. He can dial it up. But all of that to say, we've got two games from the NFL season already in the books. We had the game in Australia. We'll start there. We'll work our way backwards because a lot of it became, let's talk about sleep science. Let's have big debates about sleep science and what's right way to go. I think from an NFL perspective, you'd like both your teams to be boots on the ground, shaking hands, kissing babies, people that are spending money,

0: James, what do you got?
1: Hey, Holly and James has got to keep it real quiet. He's in the hospital.
0: You're in the hospital? You okay?
1: He's in a hospital. And you're down in Minnesota, home and famous of Neil Broad. And you're down the Hornets.
0: Well, we're sending good thoughts to you.
1: No, I fell and hurt my back real bad. And they didn't believe me. And it was a back injury, a Monago accident. And I sued American Family in Allstate. And I had Max Hacker as my attorney. He was a powerhouse attorney. It's labeled that conceded. I also had a chiropractor involved in this who was unlicensed that treated me for about 4 years.
0: Yeah, Holler and James, I can't give you legal advice. You know, we wish you well, and we hope you get the answers you need. That's one of those things we got to refer you to the specialist on that. We're just yucking it up here on the late night talking some sports, but good thoughts. Hopefully you find some peace and you feel better there. All right, let's go to Emmett out in the Olympia. Some college football.
2: Tell me about
0: some fantasy. Emmett, you out there?
3: Yes, sir. What's up, Mike Harmon?
0: What is going on? Yeah, how you been, buddy? What's good?
3: Pretty good, man. Pretty good. No complaints. Just ready for football. We've been waiting so long, and now we have a full slate of college football for 2 weekends, a couple NFL games, and we wake up in the morning and get the big slate going. So I'm ready.
0: It's a beautiful thing. And you're 1-0 already.
3: Yeah, 1-0. That's the important part. I mean, almost didn't get there. Came down to the end. But salute to the defense and Drew Lock, man. Like, that guy went in and it looked rough the first half, but that second half, he picked it up and, you know, found Cooper Kupp for that deep play. And that's what, like, I think changed the momentum for us.
0: Got him involved and then obviously able to get Christian Gonzalez off of JSN just long enough.
3: That was crazy to me.
0: Just long enough to make a big play and scoot his way 45 yards for the score. Yeah. So they tell me also you got some fantasy thoughts. What do you got? You drafted in a league. You need a sit start. What do you got?
3: I have a question for a sit start. I didn't even think about this till I called and I was talking to Emmy. I'm like, man, because I was thinking on my team, right, just for my flex. I have Luther Burton in the flex right now. It's a standard league. And I kind of have this inkling because Trey McBride's my tight end one, but I also have Isaiah Likely. I had a gut feeling when the phone was ringing, went from the answer that should I start Likely because he's going to be tight end one, or should I trust Luther Burton against the Panthers who, for whatever reason, they like just make their opponents play weird. So I'm getting this gut feeling last minute to start Likely.
0: I think that's the right move. You look at the security blanket that a tight end is for a young quarterback and the fact that he came over with Harbaugh from Baltimore. He ain't coming unless he's promised a big role. So I think of that. You also have a bunch of would-be also-ran wide receivers. No disrespect to Nate. You look at the security blanket that a tight end is for a young quarterback and the fact that he came over with Harbaugh from Baltimore. He ain't coming unless he's promised a big role. So I think of that. You also have a bunch of would-be also-ran wide receivers. No disrespect to Neighbors if he's clean and ready to go, right? He's a former 100-catch guy. I think we all cheer for the now blonde again Odell Beckham Jr. because we all like redemption and reclamation projects. But beyond that, it's an awful lot of Likely, I think, dump-offs.
3: I agree. Just trying to get that second thought. Thank you.
0: You got it, buddy. We'll talk to you again soon. That's Emmett out in Olympia. It's been a long time since I talked to Emmett. All right, let's go to Bruce at Santa Monica. Let's talk a little bit of NFL Week 1. What do you got? Welcome in.
4: Hey, Mike, how you doing? I just want to comment regarding just the NFL is my favorite league. It's an exciting league, and I've just really enjoyed the first two games. But I just want to comment on the ridiculousness of the futile practice of trying to predict the NFL. I know a lot of people like to do it. Nobody predicted that Seattle and New England were going to make it into the NFL. Nobody. You'd be a multi-billionaire if you predicted that last year. Nobody predicted that Kansas City, Baltimore, and Cincinnati wouldn't even make the playoffs last year. And in these two games so far, nobody predicted that you had two-star quarterbacks going at it in the first game. And extension, you would feel if one of the quarterbacks gets knocked out, Sam Darnold, in the first five plays, the other team would win easily. Obviously, that didn't happen. The journeyman mediocre quarterback, Drew Lock, defeated the star quarterback of New England. And then, of course, the ultimate one of the two games is everybody.

0: He predicted that this so-called super team, the LA Rams, was going to defeat the San Francisco 49ers fairly easily and probably go 17-0 or whatever. But of course, San Francisco actually shellacked the Rams, so it shows you can't predict anything in the NFL. I just enjoy the games. I have my favorite teams, and I thoroughly enjoyed them. I'm going to enjoy it all day today on Sunday, and you can't predict it.
1: Give me the one last. Who's your team, Bruce?
0: Well, I'm originally from Chicago, so I guess the Bears.
1: Well, welcome to the season. I can't wait to talk to you on the highs and lows of what this season becomes.
0: Thank you, sir.
1: Appreciate you. That's Bruce in Santa Monica. Local to us here. I'm sure I'll run into him at one of the Bears bars. By the way, Mark, I found a place that I think sets up quite nicely for a Sunday fare as we get ready for a big week one. But as we're talking, right, predicting. Well, first off, I took the 49ers to win that game. I said, I don't need them for 17 weeks, right? I'm quoting the great Toby Keith. You saw him in your timelines for a lot of other reasons over the last couple of days. This was one of my favorites. I ain't as good as I once was, but I'm as good once as I ever was. And I don't know how many games I'm going to see that grouping together, supporting Brock Purdy, including Trent Williams, who I think people need to talk a little bit more about, of what that big behemoth was able to do on that defensive line. Because remember, you got a tackle that can handle a guy like Myles Garrett, maybe push him, even if he loses them a little bit, it's enough to slow it down. Look, Myles Garrett had the goose egg. Never going back to his rookie year. That's all you got. No hits, no pressures, no sacks, no tackles, nothing. It was like, and we joked it on air as we were watching. It's like he did cardio. And then he was trying to catch his breath on what ended up becoming the big game sealing drive. So you've got issues you need to work out there. But yeah, I know Freezing Cold Takes had a field day with a lot of the Los Angeles journalists here that had already screwed.

0: down the sideline of Romeo, where we were patient and dumping it off and trying to move the chains, and we avoided a lot of three and outs, and that was something we try to just earn more plays and the closest come. So just stop being patient and made decisions that ended up, like I said, that cost us the game.
1: That final throw, right as he got out of the pocket and eluded the defender, the oncoming rush. Thought, all right, based on his body posture, the way he's throwing, it's like he's just going to flip the ball out of bounds. They'll kick the field goal. We're going to overtime. Cool. Instead, throws it woefully short of his intended target, and it's picked off. Nice toe tap and grab on the sideline to seal the win for Seattle. But one thing to say, Seattle's defense, they were down several guys. You didn't have Emmanuel on the field, and you saw the way they swarmed. Next man up. All of those things in full effect for that Seattle defense. They were fantastic. We talked with Emmett, and Drew Locke. Again, you're in the league that long, you know something, and they trust you with the squad, right? It's much different than, hey, I've got a first or second year guy that he's green and we're just hoping for the best. No, Drew Locke's been around since 2019. If you want to buy some rookie cards, they're out there. But it's the idea that you have the opportunity to have a veteran that's been there a couple years, that's worked with this crew, and they were able to scheme up the one big play. You had the completion to Cooper Kupp, but then obviously the touchdown pass to JSN. But for Drake May, the reason we played that clip is that one of the things in the NFL is we want the home run ball, right? We want to be able to make the big play, change the field position, get the defense on their heels, and then we can open up the playbook and whatever. But we're always looking for chunk yardage, which you saw with Drake May in that game, right? The second interception, in particular, receiver falls down, Juan Douglas. But you also, that was the reaction and the next play after the huge Romeo Doubs drop that you've all seen a million times. Scrapes across, wide open across the middle, turns, doesn't look the ball in, starts figuring out where he is and how he's going to make a move up, and then he drops the ball. Drake May, the next play, tries to force it in. There's two guys there. Even if Douglas is standing up, can he make a play? I don't know. I hope he makes a better effort to knock it down than Romeo Doubs did on the first interception, which was, the big 50-50 ball down there. So all of that to say, for the Patriots, they had their opportunities, but I agree. That was the assessment we had on air as we watched it. I'm like, you're moving the ball methodically. You're not getting big rips, but you're going to be able to build. Now, can you get the final big punch? I don't know. But if you've been able to post threes instead of forcing the ball, that wasn't a game you needed to score 35 points. Your defense was doing its job, especially when Darnold takes the early exit, and it took a while for Locke and company to feel things out. You didn't need a massive scoring effort to get over on this one. All right, we alluded to it a little bit last hour, but we're going to do it again in full. A list of quarterbacks. And yes, this goes back to my hometown of Chicago, because Caleb Williams is about to tie a franchise mark. Guy's only been playing since 2024. What the hell am I talking about? Stick around. We'll tell you next. It's Fox Sports Late Night with me, Mike Harmon.
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1: Life's noisy enough. Everything demands your attention. So here's something rare. Ah, silence. 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

0: 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You want to tell me your favorite Toby Keith song? That would be great too. We'll talk a little bit pop culture next hour. As we've got, I watched some Batman, as I'm wont to do, because it's almost National Batman Day. I celebrate, and anybody that wants to run out, you've got that commemorative 60s era popcorn bucket that's in the movie theaters now, too. I mean, you can get after it with that. So you got that. But all of that is part of the rich tapestry of my pop culture love. And I'm trying to find the hero, and they're trying to make Caleb Williams a superhero. There's a really cool manga card that they made for one of the companies where he's kind of like in a bear outfit, which looked too much like Midsummer. And those of you that have seen that movie, you know exactly what I'm talking about. We're hoping that he meets a better fate than the guy in the bear outfit from Midsummer as we get ready for this next NFL season that'll kick off here in a mere 9+ hours. But Caleb Williams of the Bears and Ben Johnson talking openly about how he wants to run it up, how he wants to be the most prolific offense there is. According to NBC Sports Research, Caleb Williams is one game from tying Sid Luckman for the franchise record with 8 straight games of at least 2 touchdown passes. Think about that. The history of the Bears. Now, I know it's a lot of running in a cloud of dust. We can go back to Red Grange. We go through the years with Walter Payton. We just lost the great Matt Sui, who blocked for him and gave us great moments in the mid-80s. Great stories of all of that went on in those years. Neil Anderson, keep on going on down. I can give you the Raymond Harris years, the ultra back, Brad Muster. I mean, there's a lot, but I mean, it was the running game that has been the definition of Bears football. Run, play defense. Hopefully your kicker's good enough to get you over. But we're looking at this, including the 2025 postseason. Williams has accomplished that in 7 straight games. Now, that's the fun part, right? You just talk about, all right, the offense doesn't click. Maybe you settle for field goals. Maybe you play defense, whatever. Okay, cool. Here's the other part. Williams last year fell short of the 4,000-yard mark, and you'll see this graphic a million times. Bears still do not have a 4,000-yard passer. Williams maybe will become that guy. So he broke Eric Kramer's 30-year-old record with the squad 30 years ago. Guy I worked with over at Fox Sports, former Lion, former Bear, had a couple of years. There's 9 individuals in NFL history that have 14 or more 3,000-yard seasons. For their history, the Bears have 14 such seasons of 3,000 yards. Brady, Favre, Breeze, Manning, Rodgers, Rivers, Roethlisberger, Ryan. I mean, you got all these guys that have done this numerous times. You got me sitting here going, I got 1 from Caleb, 2 from Kramer, 5 from Jay Cutler, a couple from Mitchell Trubisky. You know who else is on that list? You want to take a guess, Mark? You want to know a weird name that shows up on that 3,000-yard list for the Bears? Jim Harbaugh shows up on that list once upon a time. You also have the great Bill Wade. You have Rex Grossman. Yeah, that's right, Sexy Rexy. But that's it. That's what you're talking about for a history, a franchise as old and storied as the Bears. Very late to the party when it comes to the downfield pass. Why they used to joke about the place where wide receivers would go to die. It wasn't just about the Soldier Field turf. It wasn't just bad conditions from the Park District. So the fact that they really didn't have a downfield passing game low these many years. So celebrate. In cities around where you've been able to wing the ball around and you have 2 or 3 wide receivers that you celebrate on an annual basis. Perhaps the Bears will find that here in 2026. 877-99 on Fox is the number. Swollen Dome on Twitter. Back into the NFL as we continue on Fox.
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1: In college football, number one ranked Ohio State led 23-3 at the end of three quarters, but number four Texas at home came back for victory 24-23 with three touchdowns in the fourth, three long TD drives. Oklahoma State at home beat number six Oregon 39-31. Michigan at home upset number 11 Oklahoma 17-10. 12th ranked Alabama trailed at Kentucky in the third quarter, but still beat them 45-17. 13th ranked Texas Tech was a winner at Oregon State with two touchdowns in the last 7 minutes, 35-24. BYU downed Arizona 28-17. Washington 16-14 over Utah State. Iowa beat Iowa State 16-13 on a field goal in the final seconds. Elena Rybakina won the U.S. Open final in three sets. In women's hoops, Team USA took its semifinal at the World Cup, beating Spain. I'm Steve DeSager.
0: This is Fox Sports Late Night. And we never stop the party, whether it's your sports and entertainment from earlier or setting you up for late today. 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
2: Oh, come on back in. The disco ball still spinning. Marching band appropriately as we transition out of a college football Sunday into NFL week one. Marching band won't leave the field. We'll eventually have to shoo them out because we need to clean up and get ready for whatever monster truck rally is coming in next. Come on in. I'm Mike Harmon. We appreciate you being with us here, Fox Sports Late Night. Wherever you're listening, however you're listening, there's so many ways to get the program and all of the fine work that's done here at Fox Sports Radio. We appreciate you trying to entertain, inform, enrage, engage, all of that fun stuff as you go through your night and into the early morning. Perhaps you're at a bar or restaurant preparing for the deluge of people coming in to get lubricated and watch some Premier League into the National Football League. Perhaps you're closing down a bar somewhere, and you know what I mean by closing it down. You're either working there and trying to get out and go home to your loved one, or you're getting ready to leave said bar and you're waiting on an Uber, or you're in said Uber. 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The iHeartRadio app will take us all across the globe and maybe intergalactically. I haven't quite tested that theory yet, but that's what my hope is, that wherever, however people may want to listen, they can. 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That's 877-996-6369. And of course, find me over on Twitter at Swollen Dome. You got sit start questions for your fantasy league. We can wrap a few of those in over the course of the night as well. Or I'll certainly do that ahead of kickoff after I take a well-timed nap. But all of that to say, we're ready for week one of the National Football League. We'll do some more college football. We'll take a twist back in next hour, certainly, as we drop the hammer on some of the early season pontification and hand-wringing that we've seen across our sports media world. We've got the Find Your Wins at the end of next hour. But in between then, we'll talk a lot about the National Football League. Last hour, we talked some of the first two games that we've been able to experience. I'm not a sleep science person. I don't pretend to know. I know how my body responds. As soon as the engines are turned on a plane, I fall asleep. It is a Pavlovian response, right? You ring a bell, you have a squeaker toy, your dog goes nuts, right? The doorbell rings, the dog's there at rapt attention. All of those things. For me, it's very much, I get on a plane, and as long as I don't have to attend to somebody that isn't me, as in my kids are now grown, so I don't have to deal with them, as soon as I'm able to, I am asleep. And the person sitting next to me has the greatest 4 to 6 whatever hours of their lives, depending on how long that flight is, because I'm not getting up, I'm not moving, my elbows aren't flying in their face, they don't have to watch whatever movie, TV show, or sporting event I've got on. I am out like a light, and I'm blessed for that. But that doesn't mean that that's it for everybody. Everybody's got their different way of approaching a flight. Some are scared, don't do it. Some get in a car and would rather drive it, or however you get on the highways and byways. We had a lot of talk about

airline travel. Right. Again, remember, these guys aren't sitting around in the lounge like you and I waiting with people that have their service insert animal here. Maybe a dog, maybe not. I don't know. All sorts of stuff. The kids aren't running around. You don't have someone who just starts shouting at one of the airline attendants at the desk. No, no, no. They're taken right onto a plane where they, in theory, got to sleep and had blackout curtains and lights and whatever else they needed to get along the way. And so for the Rams 49er game, I keep coming back to this. 49ers may not give you a full season, but when they're healthy and when this team can be deployed, and we talked a little about it, hour one, Kalon Black, who's going to take some of the touches from Christian McCaffrey, some of those snaps to keep him healthy and going. Kyle Shanahan's got himself a squad if they can stay healthy. Insert your jokes about the substation. We can talk about age. We can talk about reps. Look, having a guy like Mike Evans that can go back through a cornerback to catch a pass like he did for that touchdown. Yeah, you lost Stribling. That's tough because you were hoping that he would be a guy to be able to help take off the top off the D. You have already lost Pearsall. So, yeah, you're thinning out already and hoping that Kittle rounds back into the guy he is, because he's pivotal for two reasons, right? A lot of people, we get into the box score, and certainly for fantasy purposes, for betting purposes, we're looking at his touches, we're looking at his targets, we're looking at his yards and touchdowns. I get that. He's huge as a blocker and helping set up that run game and helping set up things after the screen on the next level, all of those things, sealing a block to eat some extra yardage. So, you know, that's, as we watch the 49ers in that game, you know, the eyebrow raised. Seattle won their game, and they did it, and Sam Darnold will be back. They seemingly averted disaster, as you would call it. Plenty of turnovers last year, but plenty of big throws as well, and a Super Bowl champion, right? We've watched him win games the last couple of years. Drew Lock, curious to see what he looks like when we get to week two, right? Curious to see what the offense can open up to be. Eventually you'll get Charbonnet back and you'll start rounding into shape, right? You're still missing a couple of members of your secondary, but a big win there. For New England, the curiosity is, what's the switch? You brought in the number one guy in A.J. Brown to help you open up the offense. You paid Romeo Doubs a lot of money. And as soon as Brown went down, things got a little dicey, right? Still waiting for Travion Henderson to get right. But as we look at week one as a whole, we've got some massive matchups right off the jump, right? Buffalo and Houston, couple of would-be contenders, and I'll get into contract talk coming up in about 20 minutes, because you got a couple of quarterbacks who are doing the, all right, fine, I see what the market's doing. We're betting on us. You didn't give us an offer commensurate with what we want. We'll talk about that and how it affects things going forward. But you got the Buffalo Bills opening a new stadium later on this month, right? They'll do that on Thursday night in week two, as I believe they welcome the Lions, if the promo gods did me right, in between all my college football watching, right? That'll be the Amazon game on Thursday night on the 17th. So, yeah. So we get a right off the jump, we're going to find out about this Buffalo Bills squad, because you got Houston this week on the road, and Josh Allen has been terrible against D'Amico Ryan's defenses. Talking about a completion percentage just north of 50. That's right, just north of 50% these last four outings. You've got a passer rating at about 66, 67. And I did not do that. Do not throw things at the radio or curse me out on the whole 6-7 thing. I did not do that intentionally. But I believe that number was... And, you know, listen to my guys on the Bet the Board podcast, our guy Todd Furman that joins Jason Smith and I each week on our show. You'll hear him later on Sunday with Arnie and Plank. But as they were kind of talking out this game, it echoed a lot of my initial findings and what I've seen, what I've watched with Josh Allen, right? I'm one of the original truthers here on Fox Sports Radio, going back to his arrival in 2018, of what could be with some refinement, some coaching, because you had all the intangibles, right? You got all the tangibles, the size, the speed, the big arm, all of that stuff. And now it's just bit by bit making it better and cleaning

up some of the mistakes, and they've done that. And now they're one of the huge Super Bowl favorites. Well, they don't get any favors early. You got this game against Houston, home against Detroit, right? Cool, new stadium. Sorry for those folks that'll have a bad vantage point. But then you've got a home date against the Chargers, a team that many, including what the billboards are telling me out here, to give you a snapshot of our lives here in Southern California, and maybe you can chime in city, in town, wherever you are, at Swollen Dome in the Twitterverse. I got legal ads, about, I don't know, 8 out of every 9. And then they've actually brought back the moniker of Superchargers on the billboards to get you to buy some tickets. I'm half debating cutting off, some of my other viewing, because you got the Cardinals in town, big favorites, but, you know, a doable ticket price, right? We've got that across the league. We'll talk a little bit about that as we go, the different viewing experience. I want to know, would you rather watch on TV, or if you've got a chance to go see a game live, do you go? Do you get to the crowds? I get it. Parking, your time in the travel, your ticket price, all of that. You know, is it still important for you to be in that mass, right? It's one of the things, not that you're going to storm the field like you did at these colleges, but there's something about that live energy that you can't capture sitting on your couch. Now you also have a cheaper beer, and you get to decide how the nachos are made and how fresh they are and, you know, whatever else. I get that. But you're looking at Houston, Detroit, Chargers, and then we'll find out week 4. By then, maybe we know a little bit more about what the Patriots are. Because I remind folks, as we look at some of these matchups, and we did it with college, you know, talking about Ohio State and Texas. Tough loss for the Buckeyes, no question about it. But you're also talking about facing off on the road against another top five team. Here in the first weeks of the NFL, we don't get a lot of reps together, right? We don't get to see these guys work first team. And I know there's practices. I know there's joint practices. And yes, there's a smattering of snaps, a couple of sequences and series in the pregame, or I should say the preseason games that we get. But how much real work have the Lions gotten together? I said Lions, L-I-N-E-S. We'll talk about the Lions later. But talking about how much cohesion do you have there? Again, we're talking about free agency, just like in college where we're talking about the transfer portal and everybody changing up. How many meaningful reps against an opponent do you get before we get into these games? Bill Belichick used to be derided for some of his, well, for many things, but certainly for the way he treated September in a lot of those Patriot runaway and hide eventually in division years. And yes, Breeze and Manning got to do that in their respective divisions a lot too. Just Brady's easier to pick on because, well, they won. But the idea being that, I guess, they won the big one consistently. But the point I'm making with this is that they would have a feel out in September. They grind out games. Would they be aesthetically pleasing? No, but it's playing chess, not checkers. And you're seeing other teams doing this, right? With Sean McVay, he got a lot of grief years ago when it was, hey, we're not playing guys in the preseason. A lot of teams followed. And now we're seeing it go back the other way a little bit. Not that you're getting full games or tons of reps necessarily, but you're not doing Operation Shutdown in mothballs till week 1 necessarily, because you need to get some level of cohesion and do some theory testing. So we're seeing that now. But the Bills week 1, like that game to me is one of the marquee games that just stands out of, I don't know what I got. Because for Houston, it's an open audition for the receiver position, but you got a defense that can clamp down on anybody. You got Nico Collins, who's a top 10 receiver nobody talks about. And then you're looking at C.J. Stroud, where it's like, well, what do we got? What is he? Again, contract talk coming up in a minute. But for the purposes of this individual game, there's just a lot of question marks. You got Houston is a 1.5-point home dog. The last I looked, 44.5. So you're looking at an aggressive scheme from Jim Leonard that maybe opens some stuff over the top. But beyond Nico Collins, trying to figure out what that pecking order is going to be. You got Montgomery and Marks in the backfield. You know, I'm a David Montgomery guy going back to his days with the Bears. I was a big fan of the way he ran the football and certainly what he did in that Detroit backfield, except when he was running against the Bears.

they got a big test there. You get Baltimore and Indianapolis. Talk about the Ravens. I made them the pick. I got them and the Broncos in my AFC title game. Talk about rosters. Talk about chips on your shoulder. Talk about new blood, new life. Harbaugh gone to the Giants. So now we've got a new world order, right? We've got a new way of approaching things. And that's the number I gave last week. I do it again. 10, 21, 14. Try it on an old lock on a trunk that you've got, maybe a padlock in your storage shed, whatever. But that's what we're talking about. Head coaches, offensive coordinators, defensive coordinators, lots of change. So again, I used it last hour. I do it again for the new audience that joins us. The Roy Kent, we just don't know, which makes week one absolutely thrilling. We got those matchups we joked about to a degree earlier, but hey, someone's got to perform, and we can always find fantasy value on the side of the helmet. We can always find a betting line. Las Vegas, Miami, Kirk Cousins under center. So we've got him going up against Malik Willis, who gets his shot with a depleted Miami roster. Again, a throwback line to when it started to look like this could be the case, and they paid him and extended him. Devon Achane, can he approach James Wilder, 492 touches? Going back to 1984. We talked about Christian McCaffrey earlier. He was over 400 a year ago. You start being active in the passing game, you can get there. Talked a lot about the Bears in Carolina. Well, you got the Packers in Minnesota. What does Kyler Murray do? Don't know, but J.J. McCarthy's already QB3. We've talked about that a lot here on Fox Sports Radio. Kyler Murray, a guy that played in Arizona. How much was him? How much was what he was working with all these years? We'll find out. Because on the surface, you've got a division that's going to cannibalize itself quite a bit. A lot of people high on Jordan Love, retooled receiving core, right? Romeo Doubs signed away. He's in New England. Dontavian Wicks is gone. But you paid Christian Watson. How many games do you get a Christian Watson? Paying on a lot of big play threat and touchdown potential. Is he right?

0: Are those guys ready in the backfield when you talk about Lloyd taking up as the number one in a workload split while Josh Jacobs figures out his place, his legal stuff? They got some of that finished, but now you got to go back to the league office and figure out how that gets adjudicated. So you got that. So questions in that game. So many others that are just great, big NFL stories here entering week one. I did a thing where I started listing two or three stories for every team. That's the beauty of it. Goes back to the whole idea of a Christmas morning. It's a Rosh Hashanah, right? It's the Jewish New Year. All of those, when you start talking about gifts, you start talking about, hey, here's what we're thankful for. We got a new year, and we have absolutely no idea what the hell's going to happen tomorrow. Or I guess later on today, as I look at the clock, and Mike and Mark and Emmy behind the desk just started laughing at me, going, no, it's Sunday, nitwit. Yeah, you can do that too, at Swollen Dome, where you find me on Twitter. 877-99 on Fox is the number, 996-6369. What game are you looking for? What storyline? What's the biggest question you've got going into the 2026 season? Well, I know for two quarterbacks, it's how much are you going to pay me? We're going to talk about that, as well as it's always been great to have, but now it's been great to be a tight end. The hell am I talking about? Well, never skip leg day, and more on Fox Sports Late Night with me, Mike Harmon. We'll do that next.
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Having a blast with you. 877-99 on Fox is the number, at Swollen Dome on Twitter. You want to chime in, give us a piece of your mind. You got a big question for the 2026 NFL season. You're reticent or nervous about your squad, maybe your new coach, your quarterback, whatever it is. Chime in, give us a shout, let us know where you are. Eventually, I'll buy a new globe. Because anytime I go to one of the thrift stores, I can't tell what year it's from, because I think a lot of those countries have merged or fallen off the face of the earth. But it's one of those, well, we want to know where you are, where you're listening, because we know we have our reach across the country, across the globe, all the internationals, the expats. We appreciate you giving us a few minutes of your time here on Fox Sports Radio as we get ready for the NFL later on today. I got to keep practicing saying that, knowing that we're into Sunday morning, psychologically, starting to do that Dante Culpepper thing where we got some momentum because we're rolling through. The pregame shows are going to start. We're going to have our countdown to kick off here on Fox Sports Radio. Anita Marks and Greg Cosell, love working with them. And Greg giving you all the insights from his years at NFL Films. Andy Furman, Bucky Brooks coming up after we're done here this evening. So, you know, keep it locked in all day long. Wherever you're going on the highways and byways, we'll have you covered right into End Zone Radio throughout the games, keeping you apprised of all the good, the bad, the ugly for your teams, your fantasy squads, and everything else. So we appreciate you. 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You'll find today's full show posted right after we get off the air. Now, when we talk about the world of sports, right, we invariably start talking about the business of sports. That's been a lot of the backdrop to any of the meaningful, substantive, maybe nauseating to you if you just want to get into the X's and O's of football. But the business comes in of college sports, right? NIL, save college sports, and who's got money, who's got power, where money's flowing, because a dollar to him isn't a dollar to him, all of those kind of things that go through who's getting paid, what's the divide going to be, the haves, the have-nots, which have always been there. Now it's just amplified, and we can see more money that isn't in the shadows, right? So let's call it what it is. For the NFL, it's the same thing. We get into how do you retain talent, salary cap, restrictions. Did we overpay here so we can't pay him? All of those to go, right? We just watched Baker Mayfield sign a new deal after he said no to 2 years and $100 million. That was a report. Well, now he's getting 55 a year for 3. And so the price of poker goes up. So you have several quarterbacks that are still in the marketplace thinking about, well, okay, what about me? Now, C.J. Stroud, for those out there among you that aren't convinced he's your number one guy, remember, we're now at the point where we've got a dozen quarterbacks or thereabouts making $50-plus million a year. That's what the market will bear. That's the price of poker here in the year 2026. Now, you can decide to kick that can down the road, but we all know operating without a quarterback. I just gave you last hour, we were talking about Caleb Williams and some of the numbers from the Chicago Bears that he's trying to best in year 3, that he's trying to tie in year 3 of his career, that the bar has been raised that high across the NFL, and it's a new way of doing business. Likewise, we talk about the cost, right? Do you get ahead of it and pay the man early, saying, okay, that's our guy, but if it goes catastrophically wrong, now you beset your team and set them back, right? Look at the Miami Dolphins with Tua Tagovailoa. Got paid, money on the hook. They decided to spread it out, right, over multiple years, which I still think you should have just taken the full hit. I don't know if they told them they couldn't do that, and there's some bylaw. But otherwise, I'm taking the full hit. We're going to be terrible this year. And then guess what? We got draft picks. And we come back at you next year, and we got a lot of money to get after it with, right? So right now, you've got C.J. Stroud and a really good defense. Got a bunch of guys that are going to need to get paid on that side of the ball. But you got
a quarterback who's kind of on the prove it. He's played well in spots. And then there's certainly points where you can say, okay, they're not able to make plays downfield. I would also caution you, at some point, you need to be able to throw to, you know, the 1, 2, and 3 guys that you lined up hoping on your depth chart. Remember those scenes in all those football shows or movies, Friday Night Lights or whatever? You got the magnetic tiles with the guy on the roster. You'd like to actually be able to put those there and not have to throw them in the trash immediately because the guy's hurt before he even takes a snap. And with the Houston Texans and coming into this year once again, Tank Dell, how many? I'm glad to see he's out there running routes. How many snaps? Higgins already gone, a guy they were expecting to be their number two. So trying to go out on the waiver wire, looking at trade potential partners, all of those things is what the Houston Texans are going to need to do. That roster needs to keep turning over. But you got a guy in CJ Stroud that eventually you need to decide whether you're

0: paying him. The other guy, and this is the bigger one because you got multiple MVPs behind it, is they don't have a deal with Lamar Jackson yet in Baltimore. Now, remember, he doesn't have an agent, right? It's him, his family, his mom, and they're looking at it, and it's just been sitting out there for over a year, kicking the can down the road. Now you have a new coach. You have a new system. Declan Doyle comes over from Chicago. You've got your wide receivers, right? Zay Flowers got paid. You got Bateman. You lost Likely, which is big. You still have Mark Andrews, and you have the indestructible world of Derrick Henry rolling up. But for Lamar Jackson, big expectations. Also looking to break the bank. Currently on the board, if you go through the cap hits for quarterbacks in the 2026 season, you got Patrick Mahomes sitting out there at $64 million. With the resume that Lamar Jackson has put up, and I know folks are going to say, what about playoff Lamar? Missed field goal, drop pass by Mark Andrews. Lamar Jackson can't levitate and make anything happen on his own. If he does, I want to see him in lanterns. I want to see him in the Marvel Cinematic Universe. We need to make that crossover happen. We do it on trading cards. We haven't quite done it in real life just yet. Guys have not revealed themselves on the gridiron to that effect. But we got Travis here in Los Angeles. He's up with us late night, early Sunday morning on Fox Sports Radio, talking all things NFL. Travis, welcome to Fox Sports Late Night. How are you?
1: Hey, so can I do a non sequitur for you?
0: Hit me.
1: I was going to propose a trade for some of your Drew Luck rookie cards, and I stumbled upon. So check this out. How many? I can't believe it. Cracked me up that Jason thought you were going to know exactly how many you had.
0: Yeah, well, you know, it's one of those things. It's, you know, there's piles of stuff, and I'll tell you, Travis. Yeah. You know, and I need to be better at my inventory management. Because I really wonder if I'd come back with a specific number. And for those that missed this, we're referring to earlier in the week, Jason Smith and I, 7 to 11 here Pacific time, each night on Fox Sports Radio. The running gag is, because of my love of trading cards since I was a kid, if a guy has a big day, we'll go through the stats, particulars, the good, the bad, the ugly, expectations, and then I'll say, hey, you want to buy a rookie card? And he'll laugh. And in this case, he goes, well, how many do you have? And I'm like, yeah, I really don't know. But we've now established that this is a good proposal, that you may be interested in a Drew Lock rookie card.
1: And so the trivia question for you, I was trying to think what I'm going to offer you for it. How many EPs have the Afghan Whigs released in their career?
0: How many EPs?
1: Yeah. More than I thought.
0: That's a fine question.
1: Do you want me to just give you the answer?
0: Yeah, just go.
1: There's six.
0: Okay.
1: Yeah. And on the Honky's Ladder EP, they actually cover a song from The Wizard of Oz, If I Only Had a Heart.
0: Oh, that's a good one. That's a good cover.
1: Have a great night, Mike. Bye.
0: There you go. Thanks, Travis. See, there you go. See, that's what you call a friend of the show. We got an Afghan Whigs reference. We got six. Now I got to go through the discography. This is it. As I get older, they don't rattle off the same way. That, and let's face it, like all of you out there, I'm lazy because I have the Google machine to back me up on these premises, right? You got some, and you'll hear Steve Hartman on later on here on Fox Sports Radio, photographic memory. And I told him, you know what? You were obsolete as soon as the computer came out. And he gets really mad at me, says, what do you mean? And starts telling me about the Heisman finishers from 1969. And that's good. But I can cheat, which means, and I also had two kids, and I lost a lot of sleep. And that meant brain cells, a lot of coffee, a lot of late nights, early mornings, which means I'll cheat to the computer. So I'll take his word at six on the EPs, and I hope to have an answer on the Drew Lock rookie cards. So, yeah, that's the running joke. I have a mountain of cards sitting around, sports, non-sports. I bought a cool Bane card earlier today at my local shop, so that was cool. I should have brought it in to show the guys. Show and tell. But yeah, there's a lot of content at Swollen Dome on that kind of stuff. FindYourWins.com. We're rebuilding that. That's more my daily good, bad, ugly of what's going on in the world, because we're always trying to find some positivity. We'll do that segment and a bit and a nod. And it's a college football-based one for this one, because it's all about you know, every once in a while someone lets you play out your dream for a minute. So we'll do that. Just kind of like I get to do here.

on Fox Sports Radio. So thanks to Travis. Thanks to Emmett. Thanks to all our guys that have called in. Hopefully Holler and James find some peace there with whatever he had going on. But Mark and Emmy and I having a blast here early morning Sunday with you here on Fox Sports Radio. So back to the task at hand, talking about these contracts, talking about Lamar Jackson in particular. Like, that's the one that stands out to me of you pushed it down the road and you've seen the heights, right? Everybody went after Jerry Jones when he did that with Dak Prescott. That was his guy. Eventually he was going to get it done. And we watched him do that with multiple stars through the years. Kick it down the road and eventually you pay a higher price. If you're not 100% sure, why spend the money? Because if it goes poorly, we see it now, right? I mentioned the Tua Tagovailoa. Like, Miami has a situation. Yes, they brought in Malik Willis. Maybe he's that guy for the long term. Maybe you're still drafting at the top of the heap and these guys pan out. Because I remind folks, as we get this college football season underway, remember last year this time? How many quarterbacks were we talking about as first rounders? They got to be first rounders. And then they're undrafted fifth, sixth round guys trying to fight for a roster spot. How many first rounders may not be their team's guy from the last couple of years? I don't know. We already mentioned J.J. McCarthy once. Michael Penix Jr. I put on our little sheet. We do this every year. We got our Super Bowl predictions, the MVP, and then there's the out on a limb. I got Jack Strand starting 8 or more games for the Falcons. Cooper Rush is going to go today. He was the number 3. He moved up to the top spot because Penix isn't ready and Tua is out. The point spread moved a point. You went from your number 1 to your number 3 quarterback, and the point spread moved a point. What are we doing? So, yeah, getting it right, kind of a big deal. So if you're reticent to, and I don't know why Baltimore would be at this juncture, except for the pennies moving about to make sure you can keep your roster intact. But even then, it's the old rounders line. Pay that man his money. Now, I also teased really quickly, let's do this, the tight end position. You always talk about, you got to stick in the gym, make sure you get your extra treadmill work in, never skip leg day. So the glutes are in full effect, the hammies are good and all that. But you also need to have a good tight end on your roster. Michael Mayer, who was the afterthought to Brock Bowers, who suddenly got in, you know, had to have surgery. So he's out a couple of weeks. Mayer gets a big extension from the Raiders that was announced earlier today, 3-year, $45 million contract extension.

0: year to where you got more and more deployed, right? The Rams at any given time had three or four guys at the tight end position on the field last year. But you got blockers, you got receivers, you got that hybrid, you got a lot of need. And certainly for young quarterbacks, it's the go-to, right? We talked about it a little bit earlier with the fantasy question when it comes to Isaiah Likely. So when you look at Tucker Kraft, he's their WR1. In my opinion, if he's 100% healthy, that's Jordan Love's guy. And we talk about Mayer and what he's been able to do in a limited pass-catching form, but also instrumental in what they're going to try to do with Ashton Jeanty and Mike Williams Jr., a name you'll hear a lot over the course of the year as well, that they paid him his 3 for $45. So the tight end position. Once upon a time in fantasy, you had two guys. You either got Gates or Gonzalez, and then you waited until the final rounds with the kickers and the defenses. We're not in Kansas anymore. Different deployment, different usage, team to team. We're here on Fox Sports Late Night, 877-99 on Fox. If you've got a thought, you just want to chat and hang out. Thanks to everybody that's called in tonight or chimed in at Swollen Dome in the Twitterverse if you have any of the fantasy angles you want to run. But speaking of running, Beer Run. That's the we're going to call the next story. We like spy movies. We like heist movies. We particularly like heist movies here at Fox Sports Radio. Well, we got a couple of stories that continue to fester. We got big rewards, and we've got an international flair to it as well. We'll talk about that as we continue. I'm Mike Harmon, and this is Fox Sports Late Night on Fox Sports Radio.
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0: double R-U-N. Famous country song, also something going on here in the criminal world. Welcome back in, Fox Sports Late Night. Mike Harmon with you. Tangentially related to sports, because maybe it'll up the cost of your latest favorite beverage as you go out to consume mass quantities, like the Coneheads said all those years ago on Saturday Night Live. We've got an international one, because this is Liverpool. Normally, we'd be talking about the Beatles and bringing up tales of going to see Ringo Starr and his all-star band and whatever else. No, no, no. You had two trailer truckloads of the famously creamy dark beer. That's how the article reads from the Associated Press in London. Valued at about $155,000, stolen from a depot near Liverpool in northwest England. Quote, it's famously said that Guinness is good for you. This is great. This is where the you get the sergeant in. Is good for you. But that's only the case when it's been bought and paid for. We will settle for nothing less than the full recovery of all the items stolen. And so you also have the trailers that are gone. So those are valued at another $67,000 a piece. So you have that. But you also have Pabst Blue Ribbon. The case has not yet been solved, which again leads us to some questions. Something Jason Smith and I brought up on our show as this started making the rounds, where some 34,000 cans of Pabst Blue Ribbon. Fear. Yeah, to the thief, we don't fault you for wanting to brag to your friends how much PBR you have. We just wish you had obtained it the honorable way. P.S. This is real and we're deadly serious. They offered a $20,000 reward for information leading to the recovery, as the article says, quote, of the stolen suds. Come on. You know, how many times you hear the term suds, TV and movie, right? It takes you onto the roof with Shawshank Redemption and maybe some other places. But, I mean, this is absolutely amazing to me. All right, we talk about bank heists, the old rob the train trope that we have, and so many others, right? Go to the museum and have a fake. Now I'm thinking about Ocean's 8. Like, all of these things. What'd you say, Mark? I'm
1: Smokey
0: sorry.
1: And the Bandit.
0: Right? There you go. We're going full back, what, 1977? Old Burt Reynolds. Yeah, I like that. Smokey and the Bandit. We're going full beer heist. And we've done it twice. Across two continents. We'll see if this becomes an epidemic. Are they just, you know, is it a team working across borders? But it's just funny to me that you can have a truck full of beer just go disappearing. You don't have air tags or tracking or like all of those. I mean, they've got all of those things on board to where, and if you're a trucker out there and you're hearing this, please correct me. Please give us the 411.

0: on what you're doing. See what I did there? I dialed information like I'm 105 years old. The hell? But the point that you're like, you've got all of this advanced equipment, right? So you can only drive for so many hours because legally, once you're on the road, it's like a pilot can't fly and the flight attendants can't be in motion and in on service more than a certain number of hours for safety purposes. Same thing with being a truck driver, right? That's all regulated and regimented by your individual carriers and states all the way through. So like, how does this go missing into thin air? So either we're entering a George Norrie situation where we need to talk to him about wormholes. See, we were talking about cinematic universes and the holes opening where I could go and disappear. So maybe on a different Earth, they're enjoying a nice cold Pabst or a nice pint of Guinness. Again, we're just a couple hours from kickoff of some of these NFL matchups, but certainly from English Premier League weekend action coming up, I think in about 3 hours from now, we'll be on the pitch getting after that. So all of that for me, it's the curious time. Like I'm a son of a Chicago police officer. Okay. I heard tales of some random stories, from years of thefts, and worse, but certainly the thefts were always interesting of motivation and what you thought you could get away with. Thinking that you were going to pull a full on Goodfellas. Hey, someone stole my truck, as you drove away with whatever it was. Is just amazing to me in 2026, right? That you'd be like, hey, I don't know what happened. That thousands of pounds of merch as well as the trucks. So I think Paps would like the beer back, but certainly for logistics situations, they'd like to figure out how you did it, but also they'd like to return to those nice refrigerated cars. No question about it. 877-99 on Fox. It's where you find the number. So as you get ready to enjoy your favorite, there's people that have gone without because of these heists. Think of them as you down your fourth. At Swollen Dome, where you find me in the Twitterverse. Coming up next, we're going to lay the hammer down on one of the big stories pervasive in our sporting universe. Last week, we talked about the villain that you needed. This week, we talk about the games. We talk about the pageantry and the pomp and circumstance of one of our favorites. That's next on Fox. We are
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1: In Saturday night college football at fourth-ranked Texas, the Longhorns scored three touchdowns in the fourth quarter to come back and beat number one Ohio State 24-23. The game winner came with under 30 seconds to go. Dominant wins for Georgia, Notre Dame, and Indiana. Oklahoma State had lost 21 straight against FBS opponents, but upset number six Oregon 39-31. Michigan upset number 11 Oklahoma 17-10. The New York Mets hit six home runs in a 12-2 win at the Yankees. San Diego won its sixth game in a row, 7-6 at San Francisco. Miami beat the Dodgers and Tyler Glasnow 4-3, snapping LA's eight-game winning streak. The Brewers won their fifth straight, 13-9 over the Reds. Seattle took the late game 19-1 at the A's, and Atlanta pounded Philadelphia 12-2. Elena Rybakina won the U.S. Open final in three sets. I'm Steve DeSager.
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2: All right, let's get those fours up. 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Maybe getting an early morning walk with the dog. Maybe walking, running, jogging, getting out to the pickleball. I don't know what you're doing. I appreciate you being up and hanging out. Maybe you're sound asleep, but you got the radio on. Thank you. Thank you for showing us some love.

0: here at Fox Sports Radio and getting into your NFL Week 1 Sunday, two games in the books. But in this final hour, we got some more NFL to chat as we go. We've got a little bit of the watch party, right? Look, part of this is getting to know you, right? Getting to know all about you. And I can quote it like all those movies and TV shows where they make fun of it. I think that's 21 Jump Street, right? Yeah, we do a little of that. It's just the idea that we need to know each other. So I give you more of myself, and that's my viewing habits. So we'll get into some TV and movies and chaos in addition to all the sporting universe. We got some big matchups to break down in the NFL. But first, we got to lay down the hammer on a couple of topics here.
1: He's judge, jury, and executioner.
0: How's it feel to be on the other side?
2: Point taken.
3: How's he the guy deciding that?
1: In other words, the Harmon Hammer.
0: Well, let's lay it down. There it is. Got walk-up music. Got a guy with a stand-up bass. The whole nine yards. Talking about this college football world, right? We got all these stories swirling. The Dabo Sweeney. Oh, he doesn't want to get into the new world order. You got Lane Kiffin. Everybody wants to be mad at him because he said, well, what are the rules? Let's challenge the rules. Let's fight the rules. It is better for us, for our university to win. That wasn't good enough, and everybody stood united against him. Last week's villain you needed moment here on Fox Sports Late Night. But this week, we get the next iteration of the, hey, it's eventually going to be 24 playoff teams. And once again, the sanctity of this season is thrown asunder. Oh, my goodness. How can we do this? Well, you're cheapening it. No. Let's call it what it is. This is all one massive entertainment experience and TV show. Much like me shouting into your eardrums right now. Yes, dominating the ear holes of America on a Sunday morning. That's what we're doing. Is the idea that the more of these games we get, you also win, right? Playoff games, one and done, succeed and proceed. And yes, are you going to get some four-loss teams in there? Sure. Schedule, depending on which of the conferences they're in, maybe it's still a great game, great team. Maybe they lost one, took one on the chin early. And that's what gets me to where we bridge it to what we saw today. Because anybody that watched these games, and I get it, those that lost are still smarting. You Ohio State Buckeyes fans, you Oklahoma Sooners fans, and well, certainly the Oregon Duck fans. But you get my point, is that you get these matchups, and I look specifically to Texas and Ohio State for this one. Let's just call it what it is. And the Michigan-Oklahoma, is that you can take this loss, and in a 24-team playoff, maybe 16, whatever, if we have to, you know, have that bridge and keep kind of inching our way to that way, we get these games. We're going to get these powerhouses. And some are saying, well, we don't love preseason rankings. We're going to do it anyway, right? If there isn't a body, the AP or Sagarin, I bring him up because he had Western Michigan counting with the win from last week. But all of that to say, if they don't do it, guess what? We would. What we do here at sports radio as a whole, right? Our Mount Rushmores, our top fives, our top tens. I do it for our fantasy podcast, the I Want Your Flex, every week. Here's the top five. Maybe it expands to the top 10 if I'm feeling a little plucky. And then we start ranking other things. Who's best, worst, whatever. Right? Who's got the best matchup? Who's got the worst matchup? Who's the favorite? Your favorite quarterback right now? All of that. We're doing it. Now we just describe more numbers to it. Well, we do it anyway. And we try to do our best to assess it. And I've heard the arguments. Well, we don't know in this day with all the transfers and coaching changes. Well, then what the hell are we doing? We've never known. Right? Otherwise, you go to the Ric Flair to be the man, you got to beat the man, and then you just rank them how they finished last year. All right? Indiana's first till they lose. And Cignetti would be mad at you. He goes, well, what do we got to achieve? We're already there. Now we're the Arnold Schwarzenegger from Pumping Iron. You know, when the wolf's on the top of the mountain, food's already there. He gets lazy. Right? It's one of those things. And so when we get these hand-wringing over, oh, it's going to water down this or that, no, it doesn't. It just gives us more must-see TV later on because you'll still watch. And if you turn off after the first quarter, that's fine.

the advertisement's going to be sold. It's great to all of these different networks that want to vie for these games, which means more money's funneling back, in theory, into the system. And that's part of the saved college sports bit, I think, as best I read it, is some of it is the institutions need more money. Well, how do you get more money? Have more big television games. Have more of these marquee matchups. Keep those alive. Because if you keep it smallish, and look, 12 teams, nice solid block, right? But there's going to be a team or two or five, depending on the year, that's going to get, quote unquote, left out. And that's what we're talking about here is, okay, in a 24-team playoff, you're not penalized for losing a game of this ilk this early in a season. And generally, if you don't stumble and you're as good as your preseason rankings were anyway, this might be the only hiccup you have. And if you have a second, you're probably still going to withstand it in a 12-team, let alone a 24. So you're still going to get your best teams to participate, which I think is usually the goal of all of this, right? Because we're talking about a shorter sample size, add a couple of preseason, then you get into your conference. And even then, you're not guaranteed to play every team. And you're certainly not guaranteed to play all of the other top contenders. I don't have the grid in front of me of, you know, expected, but it's usually done of the, hey, how many top 25 teams does this team play over the season versus their second team in the conference? You get my point. If we didn't have the preseason rankings, right, you're not getting that same buildup. It's like, all right, it's two good, highly heralded trophy programs and historic programs. That's all fine and good. No. You need numbers. You need to have the ranking system, because then we argue about it, right? Who's your favorite band of all time? Are you a Beatles or a Stones person? Or Afghan Whigs? But all of those things to say, that's what we do instinctively. We're always ranking stuff. What on your to-do list that you're writing out every week, right? All right, starting week of the 14th, what do I got to get done this week? And you'll start putting all of that stuff down. And then what do? You prioritize it. Okay, maybe you don't enumerate it, but in your head, it's like, well, that's more important than that. Maybe you write it down in the order that it comes to you and then reconfigure, or maybe it's just top of mind. But either way, the point is we do it in every aspect of our existence. So to suddenly think that we're going to change all of this and you don't have to like it. It's like a lot of things in your life. You don't have to like it. You have to do it. Right. And this is another one of those, the rankings and preseason. That's how we get the buildup. That's how they sell these packages to present these games to you, how the different networks go and prioritize and bid on these big events and packages. Same thing. And if you have more inventory of playoff teams, well, that means we all win. They get the television made for event that they want. We get games that have great consequence. And maybe if you're a fringe team, I don't know, I'm a Northwestern guy. I would like to think that there's that outside chance that we get to dance once in a while based on a larger system that becomes inclusive. And no, I'm not just talking about the fact that we've only been to the NCAA tournament a couple of times, but talking about from a collegiate football standpoint in playing in the Big Ten, that maybe things break right. You get the right schedule. And look, again, that's never going to be even and uniform across college football. But the opportunity does knock every once in a while where things coalesce. You pull off the one or two big upsets and suddenly you have the opportunity to dance. Larger player, larger pool, larger opportunity. It's like I talked about with the fuzzy math last week on some of the stuff we were talking about with the Pro Football Hall of Fame, right? More voters, more people you have to sway. More people you got to convince to say, hey, no, not that guy. Not that woman. So the other college thing I wanted to hammer down on here is the amount of people that are going after Sarkisian for the in-game and post-game interactions. And look, at halftime, they had some technical difficulties. They had the opportunity to interview him. Like, he,

0: at that point, he's getting his ass kicked. So he went back into the locker room, and they showed him running up the stairs. Not his fault. Can't wait there forever. You got a running clock before you got to be back out on the sideline. So he left. And guess what? He's probably still a little salty about it. Some rumors of he was salty about some of the coverage leading up into this game. Maybe, maybe not. But in the post game, you can see Holly Rowe gets mad. And it's not about her, right? It's like she's entitled to get mad. He's probably still miffed over what happened at halftime because he was more than willing to stand there and, yes, tell you how terrible his team would be and hopefully they'll figure it out and all the cliches that a coach is supposed to do. He waited. They didn't get to him in time. He went back into the locker room. So after the game, he shouted, whatever, hook them and, you know, go Longhorns, and ran off. And, yes, Holly Rowe was mad. She was expecting an interview. It's not him, he's not forced to stand there. And I get it. People say, well, he's paid a lot of money. They're paid a lot of money to do those things. You'll get him in post. The on the field is great. Again, what's he going to say? Yeah, we really hung with it. And we came together in the fourth quarter and did a good job. Okay, there, I did Sark's interview for you. That's it. Really proud of Arch. He stuck with it. And we were able to get some drives and get some big stops. Anybody? Are we getting anything else out of the interview? No disrespect to Holly Rowe, sideline reporters, or whatever else. I just did it for you. And yes, there would have been more emotion behind Sark's voice, most likely. But either way, he went back into the locker room. And again, people are mad that he didn't do that post. How many times have I read just the opposite of, like, why do we do this? Why do we have to have these in-game interviews, etc.? Well, like them or hate them, they're there to stay. In this case, Sark decided he wasn't going to pull a Saban. He wasn't going to pull a Popovich or a Bill Belichick. He just shouted one thing and ran off to celebrate with his team. And I can't fault him for it. So hopefully the next technical side, you know, the coach. See, because if he didn't win, you wouldn't have been worried about getting him, would you, in the post game? Let's see what he says at the press conference. But he had the big dramatic comeback. So, yeah, we got to get that post. Well, he might have still felt kind of mad that you took a couple of minutes of his time and he stood there on ice at halftime when he really needed to figure out what the hell to say to a team that had played some really poor football. I don't know. Tale of two games earlier tonight. So there you go. We've laid the hammer down. Judge, jury, executioner. We'll do this again next week. We'll see what really grinds my gears to steal from my guy, Peter Griffin. And Family Guy, part of the Fox family. I'm Mike Harmon. This is Fox Sports Late Night as we roll through. We're in hour four. We laid the hammer down. Coming up next, we're going to have a little bit of a watch party because I know Emmy's interested. I got to watch Nightfall. I rented it. I had to because, you know what, I celebrate all things Batman, just a guy with a lot of money, right? And then we've got some matchups of the day as we get ready for week one. Yes, 7 hours. 45 minutes later on this beautiful Sunday, September 13th. Stay with us. We're really just getting warmed up on what is a preview of the day to come here on Fox Sports Radio.
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2: 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Fox Sports Late Night, Mike Harmon with you. Coming up in about 20 minutes from now, we return the fun and excitement that is called Find Your Wins. It's a cool college story. Probably you've heard it once or twice over the course of the last few weeks. We certainly did a bit on it, Jason Smith and I, as it became a thing. Well, this weekend it actually got to come to fruition. What is it? We'll tell you all about it coming up in about 20 minutes, because it's all about, hey, find the dream. Even if you have to pay an exorbitant price for it, sometimes it's worth it to satisfy that moment. But we pause for a second, right? Because, again, we're in the initial throes of the getting to know you. You hear me with Jason Smith, and there's a lot of pop culture that goes back and forth. We've got a deep reservoir and love of movies and TV. In general chaos, in addition to our love of sport. And it's where we meet, and, you know, you can run some lines. And if you're with us, cool. It works on multiple levels. It either furthers the bit if you know the movie or TV we're referencing. So, like, you get in on that. Otherwise, it's just a funny one-liner that adds flavor to whatever story we're doing. So I thought it would be fun to take a minute as, you know, we're deep into the overnight. Or early morning if you're out there on the East Coast, right? Coming up on 5:30. That means that, you know, your coffee places are starting to open up, your donut places and bagel places. Maybe you're standing in line for a nice bagel sandwich and a cup of coffee. I might be doing that soon enough. But either way, the point being that, you know, we've got the tapestry of how the mind works and what our interests are, right? We know, and it's very well established, my love of the trading card world, be it sports, be it the non-sports. And, you know, there's a Disney set I've been chasing for a while on. If you know anything about cards, you know what that's done. So trying to dent my wallet for sure. But also, you know, one thing growing up, since we had cards, one, we're in Chicago. So you'd think, hey, you guys had a lot of basketball cards, Jordan, whatever. No. Mom had this thing where it was like, no, you got enough baseball cards. You're not doing that. So, alas, until we were a little bit older, we didn't get to quite traverse into those worlds. But we also didn't have comic books, like buckets around. Like, occasionally you'd buy a couple of issues here and there. But what we loved were all of the superhero TV shows and movies as they came out, right? The number of times that I've seen the original Superman, the number of times that I watched sequentially and in pieces the different Batman serials that came out, right? Here's this, the Bozo Show would have a Batman segment. Yeah, that's right. Bozo just celebrated 65th anniversary back in Chicago on WGN, Chicago's very own. David Arquette now owns David Arquette owns the rights to it. But Bozo, Wizzo, Cookie, all that stuff. But what they did was they had that rotation of their, in the 7 o'clock hour locally, while we're getting ready for school, eating our cereal and hanging out, they'd play a segment, right? So you'd have the cartoon, which would be the 23 running minutes, right? Plus commercials, but they'd play a third of it and they'd sequence it out to where it's like, all right, here's Monday. It would be, say, here's Transformers. Okay. So you got 10 minutes. Well, until next Monday, you're not seeing what happens to Optimus Prime. You don't know. Tuesday is Batman. Oh, no, he's tied up. What's going to happen? Well, see you next week. It's like you were watching the 1966 classic Adam West show of all those years ago. But the point being that anytime there's a new Batman project, I'm in, right? We talked about it a little bit last week. I just rewatched the animated series. Well, this week,

0: Amazon Prime, I was able to rent Nightfall. Now, the style of animation, different look, right? Whenever you start changing up the look of the classic villains or all the surrounding areas of Gotham, I know it gets people all kind of in a lot of ways, kind of creeped out. And they did Bane to where he took your action figure and said, well, let's double that, maybe quadruple that. And Venom became a much bigger deal. But it sets up and it's based on the classic, you know, graphic novels and comic book series. So I watched it. I know, Emmy, you're deep into this world and wanting to. So I don't know that my rental's still good for you, buddy.
1: It's all good. I'm going to watch it eventually. But I did catch like the first 5-10 minutes of a preview that they put out. I think it's like the first 5-10 minutes of the movie where like Azrael is like really kicking butt.
0: Yeah.
1: Like down at the docks. So it looks like they did justice with Azrael, finally, a character that we've all been waiting for.
0: But that's one of those things, right? Is like, you remember how big the Rogues Gallery really gets, right? We had the classic 5-6 villains that have found their way into most of the movies and TV. But occasionally it's like, well, and Azrael being one of those characters, like, all right. I know they did it in Gotham, the Fox TV show, which I thought was pretty good. Donald Logue, one of the detectives. See, that's the Afghan wigs, 6 degrees of separation kind of thing. See what I did there? It's my world and you're just living in it. But it's the idea that we, you know, we've got that. Obviously, I'm watching Ted Lasso and enjoying what they did. They brought back Jamie Tartt, spoiler alert. And if you haven't gotten it thrown to you as a gift for a meme, then you really aren't a fan. And the algorithm hasn't caught up to you in your socials. And if that's the case, good on you. Because I mentioned something and I get an ad for it 18 seconds later. Remember, the walls have ears. And what else did I do? And I just finished Furious, the Emmy Rossum. Emmy Rossum, the new show she's got going about serial killers and some chaos. It's very well done. Very well done. I own and subscribe to way too many streaming services, so I can jump around. Yeah, no, I mean, daughters with very eclectic and differing tastes in TV shows, sporting events, and things that they follow, as well as my own. I need everything so I can watch and get ready for our world of sports. So that's where we have it. But yes, Nightfall, very much worth a watch, worth the rental. I think it was $5.99. So get on board that. And while you're at it, buy a snack. And if you're lucky, maybe you're in a delivery area that'll show up by the time you're halfway through the movie. There you go. I added value and probably to their bottom line. But that's a little bit of my world. Look, let's get back into the world in the NFL. 877-99 on Fox is the number. At Swollen Dome, you've got movie or TV recommendations. I will take them from you as well because I'm always looking to expand the playground because, well, that's what we do, right? You get extra hours and you're hanging out. And it is Emmy, not to be confused with Emily Rossum, just for my own edification, so I don't feel bad about a highly decorated actress being smeared here on the early morning hours of Fox Sports Radio. Great going back to Shameless, because we celebrate everything William H. Macy does, of course. But as we look at the NFL slate, we've covered a bunch of the games earlier, and you'll get the podcast when we're finished and off air. But haven't really talked a ton about the Denver and Kansas City game. It's really one of the more fascinating week one matchups. Look, I'm long on record of, look, we're so thirsty. You don't have to give us great matchups. And maybe some would say, well, that's why you're getting Miami and Las Vegas. Why? That's why you're getting the Jets and the Titans. Like, no, those have great meaning. Because in those fan bases, they're going to be someone's going to be 1-0. There are going to be two teams walking away in theory, unless we get ties. And if we get ties in both those games, I will be cackling like Max Cady in Cape Fear in that movie theater. Smoke billowing and cackling like a madman. That's exactly what's going to happen if we get ties out of those. But you get my point. Those are intriguing because someone's coming away with a victory. They're the presumptive four worst teams clamoring towards a number one pick. And maybe Arch Manning decided he was stepping forward with that second half performance. We'll talk about that as the weeks go on. Certainly.

But for Denver and Kansas City, right? Bo Nix coming off the injury. Jared Stidham had the quarterback when last we saw them. That did not end, well for them. And so when we look at the roster construction, you've got a relentless pass rush, great defense, offensively, multiple running backs. We talked a little bit about it with Brandon Deutsch in the first hour, that you've got Jonah Coleman, you've got R.J. Harvey, and you've got Dobbins as your lead man, right? You got three guys that can play, and you're going to deploy them all. And for fantasy owners, you're going to be, it's going to be a maddening situation, just like it was with Mike Shanahan when he was coaching there in Denver all those years ago. But the intriguing part is really on the other side of the ball. How do you manage that Denver defense when you're looking at a Kansas City Chiefs squad? Okay, Rashee Rice is there. Travis Kelce, back and ready to go, quietly, or maybe not so quietly, because the drops were certainly well-pronounced and well-covered last year, the struggles. Oh, is it the Taylor Swift effect? He's going to get married. And look at, he can't catch a football. He still had one of the highest reception totals for tight ends last year. He'll still remain a pivotal cog when he's healthy and on the field this year. The big question you have here is, okay, you got Mahomes, you got Kelce, you got Rice. Hang a star on him, health and otherwise. And you've got Kenneth Walker III that you brought over from Seattle, who has had some injury histories, also your Super Bowl heroics, and a guy that when things are right and breaking right, massive. Oh, wait, your starting left tackle is out, so now we're going to the undrafted rookie. And in camp, he's played a little bit on both sides, and you find some sense of clarity there. You got Bieniemy back as your OC. And you've got Andy Reid still at the controls. So there's some vote of confidence to that. But Mahomes is coming off a massive injury. Very accelerated. These are always where I get really excited. Because eventually my body's going to break down worse than it is. And I'm going to find that doctor. And I'm going to say, fix me. Build me back bigger, faster, stronger. Will I be the $6 million man? No, I don't have $6 million. I might be able to get my hands on. Well, no, I mean, that lends us back into the beer heist and other sordid tales from the overnight. But you get my point, is that we're seeing the medical marvels. I can't wait to see him move laterally, right? One of the most magnificent things we ever saw, never showed in a stat sheet because it didn't count. When Patrick Mahomes ran nearly 500 yards, sideline to sideline, as they chased him. Yes, the Tampa Bay Buccaneers. You remember that Super Bowl, the beleaguered offensive line, and they just chased him back and forth and back and forth. He didn't get a yard beyond the line of scrimmage, so it doesn't count as rushing yards, doesn't count as rushing attempts. He's just scrambling for his life. How much will we see of that, and what can he do? How quick does the ball have to come out? You know, what's the 1-1,000, 2-1,000? And it's got to be gone because that pass rush is going to be on them. So curious to see what they're able to scheme up to push back. Big home date, that's Monday night. We'll have plenty of that. Jason Smith and I will be on air to break that all down. So that's one of the games to watch. The other, and Jason and I talked about it a little bit on our show Friday night. I resurrected here because, again, it's a game of great curiosity when we're talking about the Philadelphia Eagles and the Washington Commanders. Commanders retool their receiving core. Jaden Daniels, a couple years removed from one of the greatest rookie seasons we've seen. Okay, what do you got for me? Year three. We talked about contracts a little bit earlier, right? C.J. Stroud, Lamar Jackson, people are already wondering. Bryce Young there in Carolina, and certainly for Jaden Daniels. What do you got here? You got a coaching staff that's probably feeling maybe the wall right behind their backs at this point. In Philadelphia, nobody's ever happy, at least on the sports side of things. I'm not trying to disparage you good people in Philadelphia. My few visits there have always been wonderful. But there's also a level of angst that comes through with the expectation of winning. Right now you got LeBron James and everything, so you're getting ready for a whole other world here in the fall. And don't worry, we'll have you covered on that coming up, what, 6 weeks from now or so about? Yeah, the NBA comes back quite that fast, right? But the point being, you got Devontae Smith. You're trying to figure out your number two. You got Wicks.

and you got our man from USC and whether he's going to be ready to roll, right? So when we get down to it, you know, Mr. Lemon, he's been hurt all of this preseason. So what do you got, right? Is he going to be able to go and give you full tilt? Mekhi Lemon, Elijah Moore is there, Hollywood Brown. We've seen Hollywood Brown. We've seen fits and starts from him from years of waiting for that consistency. But in Philadelphia, if it doesn't break right. Now, I'm optimistic for the fact, even though you got another new OC and folks with Nick Sirianni, you know, one of those things is like how quickly, you know, you forget the levels of success. And for Jalen Hurts, I don't know what he has to do to truly win people over. Overall, is it always going to be pretty? Is everything textbook? No. But they win a lot of games. They've won a lot of games with him as the signal caller. The offensive and defensive lines always among the best in the National Football League. So they're set up for another big year. But right off the jump, we get a divisional battle that are going to set a lot of narratives in motion here coming out of week one. You know, we talk about overreaction Monday. Well, get ready for it coming out of that matchup. No question about it. That's one of the big ones on the slate. A lot of other highly anticipated battles. The other matchup in the NFC East. We also get that on Sunday Night Football. I alluded to it earlier. Malik Nabers still waiting on word whether he's going to give it a go. He's now said he, quote, leaves it in God's hands. Okay. Earlier in the week, it was the team was allowing him, because of the nature of the injury, to make up and decide whether it was his, he was ready to go. Well, he's a big component of what they want to do, right? Former 100-catch guy in what was a down offense. You're looking for another stable, secure wideout when you're talking about Jackson Dart. And now you're looking at a receiving core. It's not very deep, right? They just cut Darius Slayton, talking about, you know, past performance, our old back of the football card kind of mantra. But you're hoping for the resurrection of Odell Beckham Jr. Just because he paints his hair blonde again doesn't mean suddenly we're turning back the clock a decade. Now I'm hoping for him. I am. I thought he was entertaining as hell. He vexed Jason Smith routinely here on Fox Sports Radio, and I had the front row seat, so it was fun. Turning different shades of red, watching whatever was next. And I hope we get to see some of that again. I also hope to see Cam Scatamu. I don't necessarily love the fact that he's mocking the meathead persona in commercials, hanging out with the dude from the insurance thing, you know, headbutting a car into a parking spot. You know, cash the checks. But, I mean, you know, one of the things people are wondering after the backflip and all those other things, like, can you contain yourself? How short is that fuse? Right, again, owing to Batman, or a couple weeks ago I went and saw Acme versus Coyote. I mean, how long is that fuse before you suddenly you're in harm's way and putting yourself in harm's way? That's what we ask about this Giants team. You can like John Harbaugh. You can like what he built. He brought Isaiah Likely with him from Baltimore. You got a really good defensive

0: Giants, right? Jackson Dart already wondering if he's the victim of, hey, since I've been in the blue tent, they send me back there sooner. Well, yeah, the concussive effects become magnified, so they're going to protect you perhaps a bit more than they would someone else. So, yeah, you add Malachi Fields to Darnell Mooney, Odell Beckham Jr., Braxton Berrios, Malik Nabers. That's your wide receiver core, along with Likely. So you've got some talent, and Scatamoo, Tyrone Tracy, Devin Singletary, you got some depth, but it's all going to be dependent on can you keep the injury bug away, and can John Harbaugh bring his style, the culture, and some of the wins from Baltimore and their earlier successes to bear there in what should be a pretty good and cannibalistic division. All of that and more coming up later on today. Week one, National Football League here, Fox Sports Radio. We'll have you covered from pillar to post. Coming up in 20 minutes, you got Andy Furman and Bucky Brooks. But coming up next here, as we close things out on Fox Sports Late Night, we're going to find some wins. We've done that all show long. We're going to find one more, and it's college football specific. Hang with us on Fox Sports Radio.
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0: 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Fox Sports Late Night. Hi, I'm Mike Harmon. Thanks for hanging out with us. Truly appreciate being here with you more than you'll ever know. At Swollen Dome, where you find me on Twitter, on Instagram, all the other particulars for the random ramblings that I have over the course of a week's time, a day in the life, as it were. The I Want Your Flex podcast is up. You hear me weeknights, Monday through Friday, 7 to 11 Pacific, alongside Jason Smith. We have a blast each and every night going through the sporting world, and certainly Monday and Thursdays, Fridays, the alternate Wednesday. Whenever there's live sporting events breaking down, we don't kick them to the curb and wait for see which way the wind blows. No, we dive on that and really start to sometimes shout ourselves into a frenzy immediately. Like we did Thursday, right? Everybody was mad about travel. I got mad at Sean McVay. Said you had a lot of extra time in those meeting rooms. You weren't over there glad-handing. Good, you didn't do it. Great. But what did you do with all that extra time? It didn't matter. You went out and got worked. And so don't tell me that you're tired. Move on. All right. Now, let's finish by going 1-0 overall for our 4 hours. Something we like to call Find Your Wins.
1: Locker room squabbles, struggling teams, cheaters, and no-account owners. There's so much negativity in sports that it can ruin your day. But not Mike Harmon. He's here to shine a light on the good in sports with a simple mantra. Find your

So there it is. The theme song from Bobby Roode, now part of Talent Development, WWE. That was his entry music, and it would swell. That's what I do when I walk down the hallway to the studio here. I'm either belting out a Freddie Mercury song, or I've kind of got this playing in my head like, you know, you've been waiting behind the curtain for your big moment. Well, another person that had their big moment today, Marty Wims. Who's Marty Wims, you ask? He's an Akron Zips season ticket holder.

0: They did a promotion, and we talked about this a little, Jason and I, weeks ago when it was first announced. This is your winner. They awarded a season ticket holder a chance to call the first offensive drive of the Akron Zips' new season. Huddled with Joe Moorhead on Friday night, the head coach, and he followed a script with precision. They picked up a first down. Looked like they were going to have a second deep into Robert Morris territory. Final score was 45-10. But the drive ended in a fumble. But Wims, who was a longtime season ticket holder, alum, all of that, it was the Akron's offensive coordinator for a day contest that went up on social media, and they had over a billion impressions. That's right, a lot of folks trying to figure out, what the hell? What are we doing? So this is according to Matt Potorf, their deputy athletics director, said they sold more than half its season tickets, total season tickets, in 2 weeks following the announcement, and they got Arby's to sponsor it. We got the meats! Yeah! Marty Wims got to call some plays, but people in Akron, they got deals on meat. And if you've been to the grocery store, you've been to a fast, casual, fast food, whatever, you know price of meat's through the roof. So they added some value there. But on this guy's 46th birthday, he gets the call from the athletic director to say, hey, you've been selected among 10 finalists. A week later, he got the call saying he was going to get a chance. And so he did interviews and had a load of attention locally, certainly. And they were averaging about 6,000 fans per game. But he said this was like as big as it gets. So he got to do a little bit on game day. He did a bunch of other interviews. So got an opportunity to go out there. Quote, those guys were a lot faster than me. They won the coin toss, deferred possession to the second half. So he goes, I got to extend my 15 minutes of fame a little bit longer as he got to hang out waiting to make that call. Pretty cool. Pretty cool. They win the game 45-10. But it's just that idea of every once in a while there's that opportunity. And in this case, you're already a season ticket holder. You say, hey, I want in. And you got to live out a dream. So hopefully all you out there, as I get off my little soapbox for tonight here on the Fox Sports late night program, that you try to reach a little bit. You know, that's what I get to do here when we're talking football, talking sports with you, a little bit of slice of life. But for Marty Wims, he found his wins in a big way on this one. And hopefully your favorite collegiate team did as well. I know some are still smarting. Remember, it's a long season. We're only in week two. All right, week three. I don't know what you do once you start counting past week zero, week one, week two. I mean, for many of you, just your second game of the season, your team still have time to figure it out. Doesn't mean there aren't concerns for both Oklahoma and Michigan, say, with your offenses. But time will tell. Full slate of NFL later on today. That's right, just 7 short hours here, Fox Sports Radio. Thanks for hanging out. We went 1-0 today. Follow me over at Swollen Dome. Coming up next, we got Andy Furman, Bucky Brooks. Thanks to Mark. Thanks to Emmy. Go dominate, people. We are Fox Sports.
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0: Here's what you need to know.
1: In college football, number one ranked Ohio State led 23-3 at the end of three quarters, but number four Texas at home came back for victory 24-23 with three touchdowns in the fourth, three long TD drives. Oklahoma State at home beat number six Oregon 39-31. Michigan at home upset number 11 Oklahoma 17-10. 12th ranked Alabama trailed at Kentucky in the third quarter, but still beat them 45-17. 13th ranked Texas Tech was a winner at Oregon State with two touchdowns in the last 7 minutes, 35-24. BYU downed Arizona 28-17. Washington 16-14 over Utah State. Iowa beat Iowa State 16-13 on a field goal in the final seconds. Elena Rybakina won the U.S. Open final in three sets. In women's hoops, Team USA took its semifinal at the World Cup, beating Spain. I'm Steve DeSager.
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3: Oh, where was the biggest surprise of the day? 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He's Bucky Brooks. 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
4: I'm doing great. What's going on, Andy? How you doing?
3: I cannot believe what happened yesterday. But before we get on rolling, we got to introduce our new executive producer, Emmy Funes. Emmy, how are you? Welcome, Emmy. Emmy, how are you?
5: I'm doing good. Good. Thank you. Thank you for the
3: love having
5: warm
3: you
5: welcome.
3: With us. You're part of the family right now. Okay, now let me get into this now. I don't understand, Bucky Brooks, how Ohio State or anybody can blow a 20-point lead. It evaporated in the fourth quarter. Tell me, explain that to me. You played the game I didn't. Ohio State, the Buckeyes, number one, and they will not be number one this week. They blew a 20-point lead. They lose at Texas yesterday, 24-23. And I'm watching the game for three quarters, and in my mind I'm saying, Arch Manning, Heisman Trophy winner? Are you kidding? I kind of flipped a little bit now. Didn't have great stats, 23-37, but he brought him back. That's exactly what they did. How surprised were you with the Ohio State shrinking?
4: Really surprised. I was surprised because on paper you think this team has all the things that you need to be a champion. They still can win the national title. They still can go to the college football playoff and do all the things that they want. But you would think a team with as many first-rounders that they have on their roster, they'd be able to finish that game. And they didn't. And in the fourth quarter, it comes down to execution. You have to be able to finish off drives. You have to be able to milk the clock when you go to turtle situation, means slow the game down, offensively execute your plays, get first downs, chew up clock, and eventually you win. Ohio State wasn't able to do that. But I think the most impressive part of the comeback was just the overall resilience of Texas. Fourth in a bunch, a few different times, they were able to convert. And so to me, when you look at Steve Sarkisian and what this Texas program has become, he talked about Texas tough, the spirit, the fight. They showed all that. And with the Buckeyes, man, there's still this little missing element that they lack when it comes to kind of like the toughness and maybe the fortitude that you're used to seeing for the teams that reign supreme throughout college football.
3: You know, there's a lot of fodder that goes into games, pregame notes, or whatever it may be. I don't take a lot of, I guess, a lot of faith in this stuff. It doesn't mean much. But since moving to the SEC back in 2024, Steve Sarkisian's Texas Longhorns were 0-5 against Ohio State and Georgia, okay? I don't know what that means going into a game, but I guess it's good pregame talk, I guess, the coach uses for his team. But the one person I really felt for yesterday, one guy on that whole field yesterday, was Jeremiah Smith. This guy, to me, should be the Heisman winner, as of today. I mean, I love the guy. He's a tremendous player. Unbelievable. And through the third quarter, Jeremiah Smith had more receiving yards than Texas did on offense. I mean, it's unbelievable. I mean, this guy could play, but what he needs, I think, is a running mate. He needs someone to help him out. Otherwise, they're going to be in trouble. Do you agree?
4: No, I think they're going to be fine. You know what I'm saying? I think early in the season, it's kind of hard to tell who's who and what's what. Jeremiah Smith is the best receiver in college football and arguably the best player in college football. And we'll be able to talk about that when it comes closer to the draft. The one thing that I would say, like you would like to see him do, is he has some, I wouldn't say easy catches, but there were some hard opportunities where if he comes down with him, it extends drives and those things, and he wasn't able to pull those things in. At some point, you want to see like your premier player, if you're Ohio State, find a way to help us get out this game by making a special play. They have enough around them. Chris Henry Jr. is going to be fantastic. They got enough weapons around them. They can finish it off. Julian Singh, to me, is a really talented.

0: the quarterback who can throw it all over the yard, a bit of a gunslinger, but it works for them. They just need to make these critical plays in those critical junctures of games to finish it out, and Jeremiah Smith has to be a big part of it.
1: May I make a detour with your permission? When I mentioned Jeremiah, may I make a turn, just a little stray?
0: Yeah,
1: okay. Watching Jeremiah Smith, the wide receiver for Iowa State, obviously he's making a plea for the Heisman Trophy. I wondered this in my mind. I have to share it with you. He's making big money at Ohio State. There's no doubt in my mind, right? NIL, getting paid for Ohio State, a valuable member of the Buckeyes. I got to ask you this, and it's not, it's a serious question, really, but I don't know who could give me the answer better than you. How intimidated, seriously, are the professors at The Ohio State University to pass him in class? I'm just wondering. I mean, this guy is the backbone of that football team, him and the quarterback, okay? He goes to class maybe twice a week. I don't know what he does, okay? Maybe he's not doing that well. Maybe he's falling behind. Can a professor actually fail this kid? I mean, how intimidated do these professors get knowing that these guys are the backbone of this football team?
0: Well, it won't really matter because the semester ends and the football season is over. I mean, so it really won't have a bearing. But from what I learned, a lot of the kids aren't taking classes on campus anymore. Most of them are taking some kind of online situation to be able to go through it because it allows them the freedom to go to more workouts, spend more time on their craft, go to film and do that. Maybe they have a bit of a hybrid schedule, one or two classes on campus, the rest are taken online. So I don't even know if they have interaction with the professors, if the professors even know who it is that they're teaching because they're just names and student ID numbers on a page. But I don't think, look, I would say that the professors have integrity, but I don't think we've heard about any academic issues the last two or three years since the college football world has changed with NIL and other stuff. Going to school is a part of it, but I don't think it has become the priority that it once was in terms of making the appearance of college sports look like an amateur sport.
1: I knew you'd have the answer for me. And look, in the fourth quarter, this guy Smith had 164 receiving yards. And at that time, they said he moved into second place in history of the Ohio State football program with over 2,700 career receiving yards, okay? He needs just 116 more to break Michael Jenkins' school record. It's unbelievable what he has done. He's a great player. And I hate to see him go down the tubes. Look, I thought the team would be undefeated, and they were number one. I mean, I really did. And to lose like that, it's got to be heartbreaking. But I want to hear from Arch Manning on postgame how they did it. Let me hear, Arch.
2: I'm just so proud of our guys. They're all three phases. It wasn't very pretty, but we found a way to win. That's what good teams do.
1: Okay, and last year they played Ohio State. Let's hear from Arch about the matchup against Ohio State last year.
3: This game last year created a lot of adversity for you that you had to overcome. How would you describe the satisfaction now coming out with the win?
2: I'm losing them again. I had nightmares about that game last year, so we're glad to get a win tonight. Have a good night in Austin. Thank you so much.
1: Unbelievable, really. So what does this do for college football right now? I mean, honestly, when they had the preseason rankings, I still don't understand how Indiana could not be number one because they're the defending champs, okay? They put Iowa State number one, and they may very well, as you say, win it all at the end. Oregon right now is a big disappointment. They really are. Or I don't know what happened to Oregon. Maybe their quarterback should have went to the pros. I don't know. Well, I don't get what happened there. And Oklahoma State, another big game yesterday. Let's talk about the Cowboys of Oklahoma State. Last week we talked about them losing to Tulsa, which should never happen. They had a tremendous upset yesterday. They had a 21-game losing streak against FBS competition. They beat Oregon 39-31 at Stillwater yesterday. And this is after losing to Tulsa. And their quarterback, to me, looked pretty good. I watched the game on TV, Drew Mestemaker. He looked pretty good yesterday.
0: Yeah, he did look pretty good. One of the things that Oklahoma State was able to do is they were able to jumpstart their offense because the quarterback and the coach followed each other. So you know exactly what to do. You know what to expect. And what Oregon got a taste of was that high-tempo offense that Morris has brought with him everywhere he's gone. And it's a problem. And what you saw is, man, they picked up first down after first down. They whooped Oregon in every aspect, every phase of the game. And it's really surprising because an Oregon team that is well constructed, well put together, that typically plays well under the leadership of Dan Lanning, the last 2 weeks they haven't played as well. And so maybe we missed a mark a little bit early on anticipating what Oregon was going to be. Doesn't mean that they can't get back to where our expectations were. But right now, they certainly aren't playing great football. And that

0: The loss to Oklahoma State is startling and it's eye-opening for a team that was expected to be a heavyweight in the Big Ten.
1: Well, back-to-back kind of poor performances are a question mark right there. I mean, they had a problem with Boise State last week and they lose to Oklahoma State. I mean, and again, you know, when you're playing these preseason games, and these basically are preseason because the conference really hasn't started yet, they're almost like tune-up games. I think they're almost like preseason, almost exhibition games. And you know, a lot of these teams are paying opponents to win. That's they bring them in. I saw what Louisville did the other night. They must have gave Villanova a tremendous check, and they beat the living daylights out of them. That's what they do to tune up. And then you get a little bit of a confidence builder, and when conference play starts, you're ready to rock and roll. Not happening right now for Oregon.
0: No, it's not, but it's early. And I think we, as the football public, we have to get used to understanding that some of these teams are going to lose, that we shouldn't expect to see undefeated teams, that the more that they challenge themselves to play good opponents, they're going to lose. And the parity has made it where the difference between the top teams and the middleweights are not as much as what we thought. And so you're going to see more upsets and more things because the talent is now spread out throughout college football, as opposed to being in these blue blood programs where the twos and threes could be and would be starters elsewhere. Those guys are going elsewhere to play and get money, and then they'll come back to the blue blood programs.
1: You know, I'm going to say right now that I somewhat was against the NIL situation. Not that they're getting paid, but you like to follow a kid's career. Comes in as a freshman, maybe not playing well, and he develops. When he becomes a junior or a senior, you see him blossom. You know, right now, the competition's a lot better because guys who are backups who really deserve to play, and maybe they're blue chippers out of high school, they're going to another school and they're playing right away. I think it makes the competition better, and the field is somewhat wide open now. Don't you agree?
0: Yeah, the field is wide open, and it's one of the reasons why we're seeing some of these top programs struggle more against teams that used to be runaways because they don't have the depth that they had before to hold that significant advantage over their opponents. This is good for college football. It's good for college football in terms of having more teams that can get into the mix, to be able to watch upsets, to be able to know, hey, man, on any given Saturday, your favorite team could go down. That makes it compelling to watch. The game last night was not one of those David and Goliath games, but I will say, like, Oklahoma State is an up-and-coming program with a new coach. This is a significant win for them. They hadn't beaten an FBS opponent. I think it was like 21 straight losses they had taken. So this is huge. This is eye-opening around the league, but it tells you how quickly you can turn around a program. I'm not saying that Oklahoma State is all the way turned around, but how quickly you can turn around a program in this era with the transfer portal and NIL allowing you to upgrade your roster quickly.
1: Okay, but on the other side of the coin, you know, back in the day, before NIL, you get a coach, he brings in recruits. They usually give that coach 2 or 3 years before those kids develop. I think right now, you're not going to give the coach that kind of time. I mean, you're bringing kids in, we're spending big money, you better show some results right now. I thought you believe that the coach's, I guess, lifeline is a lot less right now than it was before.
0: 100%. Yeah, I do believe it's a lot less. It is, it's been reduced. But it's hard, though, because every situation doesn't work in every situation, meaning like that blueprint that we're talking about with transfers and NIL throwing cash at people, it won't work in every environment. The tricky thing for the coach is he has to understand quickly what works for his culture, what works for his university, the environment that he has, and then adapt. So we talk about all the transfers that were at Oklahoma State, and now I'm looking at North Carolina. And even though it was a win against East Tennessee State, they've done it with 40 freshmen coming in a recruiting class, and it's more of a draft and develop and rebuild with some transfers coming on board. And so we don't know which way is right. You have to figure out what's right for your program. That's the hard part, and that's where you need patience from your alumni base.
1: Yeah, and that's the question I have, because they said last night that Ohio State had 8 new starters coming in the lineup this year, and they still ranked them number one preseason, not even knowing who these 8 guys are. That is the question I had.
0: Well, the question that I would have is, why are we even ranking people in the preseason when we haven't seen them? There aren't any preseason games. There aren't any scrimmage games. There aren't any spring games where we can see and assess who's who and what's what. And in a transient landscape where we don't know how the pieces of the puzzle are going to fit, how quickly it's going to take for this team or these teams to develop the chemistry.

0: All of those preseason polls are trash because you don't know. You're just throwing darts. And then we get mad when the teams don't live up to expectations that are unrealistic based on the lack of knowledge that we have about these teams.
1: Well, you're exactly right. What do you know about this kid? I mean, I got to talk about him a little more because he had a heck of a game yesterday. Drew missed him, Micah, the quarterback, made his debut yesterday for the Cowboys of Oklahoma State, beating Oregon. He threw for 317 yards against Oregon. He ran for 109 yards. He threw three touchdowns. I mean, really and truly, and he opened that game, I think he had like a 75-yard run. I mean, so I really didn't know much about this guy. Did you know about him coming into the season?
0: Yeah, I knew about him because that was his quarterback at North Texas, and he's a former walk-on who lit it up. And it's one of those things where we talk about systems and players and how the biggest part of the evaluation when you look at a player is how does he fit within the system. He's a perfect fit for what they want to do. And Oregon, you know, and this is hard because it's hard to get your players sometimes to look at a team, to look at a team that – like North Texas, that doesn't come from a Power Four program, to look at their players you don't know about, you hear about a former walk-on, and maybe you don't respect them the way that you need to respect them, and before you know it, you have been hit in the mouth and you can't recover. To me, it was a little bit about that, and then it was a lot about, like, look, Oklahoma State playing at a high level out the gate. This was akin to their Super Bowl. They treated it as such, where Oregon treated this like another game, like a walkover. And right, they weren't able to turn that thing around when it got out of hand.
1: Let's stay in the state of Oklahoma for a second right now, because you got one team on the way up, which is Oklahoma State, the University of Oklahoma. The Sooners, I'm not too sure about them, mm-hmm. really. I'm really not. I watched that game yesterday, and you talk about their quarterback, John Mateer. Did not impress me at all. He had a fourth quarter interception. They lose to Michigan 17-10, and basically they gave them the game. They should have beat Michigan. I really believe that. Michigan really and truly coming off that Western Michigan game a week ago, all of a sudden now they're beating Oklahoma, doesn't say much. Oklahoma's 1-1, and guess what? I'm looking at their schedule. They still got Georgia, Texas, Ole Miss, Texas A&M, and Missouri on the schedule. I'm telling you right now, they may either A, have a losing record, or not going to the playoff, or both.
0: No, you're being very disrespectful to Michigan. Michigan knocked off a team that everybody expected Oklahoma to go in there and beat the brakes off of them. That was the expectation.
1: Right.
0: Given how they struggled, Michigan struggled against Western Michigan and the struggles of the quarterback. And everyone talked about Brent Venables, the defensive guru, is going to throw this at him and Michigan won't be able to do it. Michigan won the game. We got to give them their credit. We can't change our narrative and our perspective on Oklahoma based on how Michigan throttled him. And even though we can talk about Oklahoma giving the game away in those things, you have to tip your cap to Michigan for finding a way to get it done. And you got to be able to tip your cap to them for controlling the game. I mean, they played from in front, which is what they needed to do. That's part of it. Bryce Underwood still, like, he's going to be under siege from the fan base, but they did enough to win. And ultimately, if we're going to reward Arch Manning for kind of gutting out a win, you have to give the same credit to Brett Underwood. If we're saying a win is a win, he won the game and did enough to be a big part of why they were able to win.
1: Okay, but going into that game, didn't you honestly think after what you saw of Michigan a week ago that Oklahoma would roll over Michigan? I did. I really thought they would.
0: I mean, I expected Oklahoma to win. I don't know if you can anticipate like teams rolling over top teams early because there's just so much unknown. But I did expect Oklahoma to win. Look, man, they couldn't move the ball the previous week against Western Michigan. I thought Venables and their defense would play at a level that it would make Michigan melt down, and they didn't. So hats off to them. Give them a ton of credit for what they were able to pull off, what they were able to do.
1: Okay, last but not least, if I was an agent, I'd say Dante Moore, quarterback at Oregon, you made a mistake. You should be in the NFL this year. You should have left. Agreed? He should have left.
0: I mean, it depends on what your priority is for going to the league. If the priority was to make as much as he can, as quick as he can, okay, we can argue that draft position, he would have been maybe one or two compared to being in the teens. But if we're talking about long-term development, which is what he said, nah, playing another year, getting more reps, doing all of that matters more than going early but not being ready when you get there. Because when he gets there, he has to play, and he's going to have to play right away, and the judgment is going to happen fast. So for me, this was a long-term ploy.

0: Don't worry about the fast cash. Worry about developing your skills so you can make the long cash down the road.
1: Okay, last but not least, two schools in the state of Indiana. Notre Dame 52 zip over Rice. Indiana 55 zip over Howard. Okay, I mean, I'm not surprised, but still in all. Hey, look, there was a time when I used to really get upset how coaches roll up the score. You can't help it, because what you do is you put in your second and third guys, and those guys really want to show what they have, because they'll probably never play again the rest of the year. I get it. You know, once that what the snowball starts rolling down the hill, sometimes you can't stop it.
0: Yeah, but I will say this. I am frustrated and annoyed a little bit by some of the power teams taking on some of these schools from, like, historically black colleges and universities, and they're thumping them in a way that is detrimental to the players and the coaching psyche. So when you see Miami hang 70-plus on Florida A&M, you know, and you see the testy handshake from Quinn Gray or whatever, because – it's an unfair fight, right? FAM goes in with two hands, goes into the fight with both hands tied behind their back. They don't have enough personnel. They can't compete with Miami. Miami has the best that money can buy. And yet here they are running through a team that simply has to take the game because it's a money game. To me, man, I hate these. I hate watching these. I saw Houston do the same thing to Southern and some of this other stuff. Like, I don't like it. I don't like these money games. I would prefer a competitive schedule from beginning to end. Man, quit playing these lower level schools. Find someone at your level that you can play with, and then we can see who's who and what's what. But to me, a lot of the games outside of what we talked about, Texas, Ohio State, a lot of games this week, it was a wash. It was a waste of time. There was nothing that we were going to get out of watching these teams beat inferior teams.
1: There's no doubt about that, but let me go back here. I hate to see Howard, as you say, traditionally black school, get ripped by Indiana 55 zip, but I'm sure Howard agreed to that, because that game probably paid for their entire athletic budget for the rest of the year. It's all about the money, right?
0: It is all about the money, but you know what it can't do? It can't undo the scars that are left by getting whooped like that. Like, that's the part that people don't understand. So, like, yeah, oh, we'll be able to fund the rest of the athletic department by taking this $600,000 check. But for a lot of these coaches and man, it's hard to dig those players out of a humiliating, embarrassing loss. It's humiliating to get beat 70-7. Like, I don't care what you think going in, knowing that the other team is superior. There's nothing like getting beat like that. And then it also can become a bit of a safety hazard when there's notable discrepancies between the kind of talent that you have, the size, the athleticism, the build, the access to the weight room to prepare yourself for games, and what you have from some of these heavyweights like Miami and even now Indiana and those things. Like, it's just not a fair fight. And I'll be honest with you, I don't know what the big schools get out of it besides a win on the ledger and, I don't know, a chance to play the young guys. I really don't know what they get out of playing someone that they are that superior to in a matchup.
1: I hear what you're saying. He's Bucky Brooks. Get him on X at Bucky Brooks, at Andy Furman, FSR. 877-99 on Fox. That's our number. That translates to 877-996-6369. We've got to ask Bucky in this hour, the blank game in hour number two. But will their streak be snapped today? We'll tell you all about that next.
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could be a case of strange bedfellows, really. That's right around the corner. All right, good morning, everybody. This is Fox Football Sunday on Fox Sports Radio. He's Bucky Brooks. I'm Andy Furman, and we're broadcasting live from the Fox Sports Radio studios. And we're going to have Ask Bucky with Emmy in about 10, 12 minutes from now. But, Buck, let's get into the games on schedule today. It's NFL Sunday, and I can't wait. And I got to ask you, one of the best games, I think, today are the Buffalo Bills at Houston. Because that Houston Texans have that tremendous pass

0: Rush, and today there's a streak on the line. The Texans' five-game home winning streak is tied with the Seattle Seahawks for the longest active streak in the NFL, and a win today would tie their longest home winning streak in franchise history, including the playoffs, all right? So I'm looking at this game right now, and the pressure really, to me, is on Buffalo and Josh Allen. I mean, they're trying to climb the mountain every single year, and they fall off, they can't get to the top. I mean, the Texans right now, that defense, that rush defense, the pass rush, it's gonna really give a headache for sure to Josh Allen today. Agreed.
1: Look, I'm gonna say this. I think this might be the best defense in football. Just the way that D'Amico Ryans has them playing. They play with their hair on fire. They're fast. They're physical. They get after it in a few different ways. And they're gonna make life challenging for Josh Allen. Now, the bigger thing, the bigger storyline is, how does Joe Brady manage it all? And what I mean by managing it all is, how does he take the promotion from offensive coordinator to head coach, oversee the entire team while making sure that offense plays at a high level? As a first timer, man, that's a lot of information to take in. That's a lot to kind of deal with. I am just curious to see how he handles the promotion, because the expectations in that part of New York, Western New York, they expect the Buffalo Bills to be a Super Bowl or bust team.
0: Right.
1: They don't have time nor patience to wait for a coach who's undergoing on-the-job training. So he has to quickly figure out whatever it is and find a way to make sure this team is playing their best ball right out the gate.
0: Okay, I'm going to put on my offensive coordinator hat. I don't have one because there never was one, but I'm going to put it on anyway. And you tell me if I'm off base. I want to stop or slow down that Texas pass rush. How do I do that? I really got to give the ball to James Cook a lot. James Cook, the running back on Buffalo, is going to have 25 to 30, maybe 35 carries today, correct?
1: I mean, they need to get the running game going. And whether that's all him or whether that's a collection of guys playing with him, I think against the Texans, you have to make a concerted effort to slow them down, to maintain enough balance that they can't pin their ears back and just get into hunt mode at the line of scrimmage. So, yeah, running the football, and I will say this, attempts matter more than yards. You got to be committed to getting 30 to 35 attempts, because each attempt forces the defense, to be honest, and it forces them to abandon some of the aggressiveness that they want to use to slow down your passing game.
0: Right, and I'm going to pick Houston to win this game. The game is in Houston right now, but of course, but All hell's going to break out in Buffalo late this afternoon and all day tomorrow. Agreed? If they lose, people are going to be going jumping off bridges there. It's going to be crazy.
1: Oh, and I mean, it's going to be crazy now. If they lose, it's definitely going to be crazy. It's not going to be a good look. I can guarantee that for sure.
0: All right. I'm going to go now to the Baltimore Ravens playing in Indianapolis. And why do I bring this game up there? Because I'm really concerned what's going on in Baltimore with Lamar Jackson. First of all, it's going to be his first game. I say strange bedfellows. First game with the new offensive coordinator, Declan Doyle. I don't know what that means, but I think that anytime this change, I don't care what business you're in. You know, you could be any kind of business you are. You get a new leader, a new supervisor, things change. And it's changing now. And more than that, he's still waiting for his contract. Why they're holding him up, I don't know. So I think this kind of internal problems there in Baltimore, correct?
1: Maybe. I think there's something definitely too. Why is the contract situation being held up? I will say, if you're Baltimore, it's a tricky situation to determine how much you want to pay him, when you want to pay him. You need to, or you want, evidence of him in this offense. You want evidence of him being able to stay healthy this year. And you want to make sure that the decline that we might have saw on the field last year was just a hiccup, a blip on the radar, not the beginning of the end when it comes to the way Lamar Jackson may fade or decline at the end of his NFL career.
0: Okay, I'm hearing rumors right now, and tell me if you're hearing the same ones, that Lamar Jackson is going to leave the Baltimore Ravens, go to the New York Jets next year, and they're going to get a new coach who used to coach the Pittsburgh Steelers. Have you heard that?
1: I have not heard that. I don't think that'd be true. I don't see that. Yeah, I don't see that. I don't see that coming. That's a nice rumor. I don't see that coming. I don't think Mike Tomlin is going to coach again. I think Mike Tomlin is going to fall in love with the lights, being on TV, different lifestyle. I think he's going to be able to do that and coach the masses through their screen before he jumps in. And I also think Lamar Jackson and New York, I don't know if that's a match made

0: heaven, just in terms of someone who's been able to kind of remain a low key persona in Baltimore. Well, if he goes to New York, everyone is going to be around him. Everyone's going to know everything. I don't know if that's really the life that he wants to lead on and off the field.
1: Well, I will say this. I'm pretty impressed with him on TV. I like watching him on TV. I think he's good. I really do.
0: Mm-hmm.
1: It looks like he's been there for years. So he can handle
0: it.
1: I'm
0: not talking about that. I'm just talking about the pressure and the scrutiny that is in New York is much different than in Baltimore. The daily accountability that the reporters and the newspapers hold you to is different than what he faces in Baltimore. Do you want to jump in that market and not play for necessarily the greatest team, or some would say like a dysfunctional organization? I don't know. I haven't worked there, but there are a lot of things that go into it, and it'd be another team. Because as you're mentioning, you're saying it'd be a different coach. So now it's another layer to the organization resetting and doing all that. Man, that's hard at that stage when the only thing that's really holding Lamar Jackson from being the guy that people celebrate as a surefire Go Jack guy, he's going to win the Super Bowl. Does he believe that that team, the New York Jets, can get him to where he wants to be as a champion? Man, I don't know. I think you explore other spots before you settle on the Jets.
1: Yeah, I hear what you're saying. I just heard that rumor. I thought maybe you've heard something on that. Now, as far as the Colts are concerned, I don't think they have much of an offense besides Jonathan Taylor, running back. So I think the Ravens' role on this game, I really do. And no matter what the status is with Lamar Jackson, he'll have a great game. But I'm looking at this. You agree?
0: No, wait a minute. I just want to know, what do you think, when you say they roll, how many points do they win by?
1: Two touchdowns.
0: Okay. That's a lot in the league. Okay, all right.
1: I'm just trying to make sure.
0: That's a lot. All right. You basically called the Indianapolis Colts Howard.
1: 21-7, something like that, you know.
0: Okay. All right, here we go. Next game. I cut you off. So it's Atlanta Falcons.
1: Okay. No problem. Falcons Steelers, and everybody's going to have their eyes on Aaron Rodgers right now. And now all of a sudden, the Falcons are down to Cooper Rush, a quarterback. So what does that do for them? I mean, they're in trouble.
0: Nothing. Yeah, they're in trouble. Cooper Rush has to play. They're in trouble. This would be the end of the week of the Aaron Rodgers scorched earth tour, where he tore apart everybody that has ever impacted him in a negative way in his lifetime. So he certainly will find some beef and some reasons to dislike the Atlanta Falcons and Kevin Stefanski. So you're right. I think the Pittsburgh Steelers also get this. And I think Mike McCarthy, just being able to see what this team looks like under his direction, a lot of eyes on that game.
1: You know, I look at the Steelers right now, and they got named players for sure, but they're old. You know, they're old. I mean, I don't know what that means. I mean, do they not have any gas left in the tank? I don't know. But I think they're going to be reckoned with. I think they have a shot to win that division. I really do.
0: Wow.
1: No.
0: Yeah. Shot to win it. I mean, I guess it depends on how loosely we give odds and shots. But, yeah, they got a shot to win it. I don't know. I think it's all open because so much change, you know, in that division. But –
1: you know, and we talked about the coaching change. I mean, there were three new coaches in that division, but the fact of the matter is McCarthy, he's not a new coach. I think there's a difference. See, Jesse Minter is a new head coach for the first time. First-year head coach, rookie head coach. I think there's a difference, right?
0: Oh, no. There is a difference. Like without a doubt, you are right. There is a difference when it comes to that. It'd be huge in terms of, like, the experience that Mike McCarthy holds.

0: 2 years to come back from an injury like that. I like to see him do well. I really do.
1: I mean, he's going to have every opportunity because they got all kinds of big people that can expand the strike zone for him, make it easy for him to just kind of play pitch and catch. I think this is one. We just have to temper our expectations with him because Father Time is definitely not on his side. So he has to make sure that he's able to either play with a supporting cast that makes the game easier for him, or he's going to have to pick and choose when he wants to bring his A game.
0: Right. The one thing about him, when I watch him play, he really gets frustrated on the field, especially, you know, when he's calling a play and someone may drop a pass or run a wrong route. I mean, you could see the frustration and almost like the arrogance and the nastiness he has towards that individual. Do you see that as well? I don't see that with many players, but I see it with him.
1: Yeah, I mean, he definitely has and carries a chip. And there's nothing wrong with carrying that. It can be exhausting, but for some people, they need that to get going, to be able to be at their best, you know? So you got to kind of let them live and learn whether that works or works for them long term or not. But, like, that's just kind of a part of his DNA, part of who he is.
0: No doubt about that. He is Bucky Brooks. I'm Andy Furman. We are Fox Football Sunday at Fox Sports Radio. He's the answer man. That's Bucky Brooks. And you know what? He's next.
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1: Time for Ask Bucky. This is Fox Football Sunday on Fox Sports Radio. He's Bucky Brooks. I'm Andy Furman. And, of course, we're live from the Fox Sports Radio studios. And, Emmy, are you ready for Ask Bucky?
2: I'm ready. Let's do it.
1: Let's do it.
2: All right. Let's get right into it. What? All right, Bucky. First one. What can actually be learned from college football's one-sided opening games?
3: Great question. You can't learn a lot. It depends on how... who they're matched up with or whatever. What you're trying to look at is what is the feel for the overall operation. Do you see a lot of pre-snap penalties? Do you see a lot of faulty execution, meaning drop passes, blown assignments, and those things? But really, you can't determine how good these teams are until they face another heavyweight. And so this is nice. It's a primer. But at some point, we got to get to the real thing. And so I'm looking forward to getting to that point.
2: All right, next up, what factor, if any, did the short stay in Australia have on the Rams' loss on Thursday to Seattle?
3: Yeah, I don't think they had any factor. Because I was in London last year when they did the same thing and they beat the Jaguars by, it seemed like, 50. But they really handled the Jags. To me, this was a bit of the outside noise seeping into the locker room. You hear about being a super team and all of this. You have a level of complacency. And let's be real, it's a rivalry game against a team that really doesn't like you. And so they were on edge, and they didn't play well. Their minds weren't in the right spot, and I think that was the result of it.
2: All right, back to college ball. Rutgers is now 0-2 after losing to UMass and Boston College. How hot is Rutgers coach Greg Schiano's seat right now?
3: I mean, I don't know. No one has won at Rutgers. So they can get rid of best coach to ever coach at Rutgers. Look, it's a bad year. Look, it's a bad look. It certainly didn't help. They lost to UMass after UMass was, I think, 0 for the previous year. It's a problem. But I don't know if you can find a better coach for that university than Rutgers. Schiano has to be better. He's been middling. But the seat is hot. I just don't know if they can find an upgrade at the spot.

0: All right, back to the pros. We see several new coaches in the AFC Central. How important is it to hire a seasoned rather than a rookie coach?
1: I mean, I think every situation is different. You got to know what your team needs to get to the next level. But a seasoned coach who's had success in the league certainly has an advantage over his counterparts. He understands how to lay the schedule out, meaning the day-to-day schedule, the long-range schedule, off-season training camp. He's been there. It won't be new to him being in that role on the sideline, how to manage an overall game. He's already had to work through all those protocols, whereas a newbie is learning, and so it requires more patience as they get that on-the-job training. But, yeah, it should be a decided advantage if you have someone with experience, provided they also have had a lot of success. Then the players will also buy in.
0: All right, last one. What are your thoughts on international play in the NFL?
1: Look, it's part of a bigger play. They're eventually going to have 16 games that are played overseas. They'll be able to sell that package off and make some more money. That money will be split between the owners and the players. So it's going to be a good thing. I understand why you want to raise the level of interest globally. When you go to one of those games, it does have a Super Bowl feel to it. So it's going to continue to happen under Roger Goodell's watch.
2: I got a couple of questions over here. I'm bubbling over here with Bucky Brooks, okay? If you were to look at the schedule today, NFL schedule today, all these games, and you had to pick one, which one do you think would be the best one to watch? Or maybe buy a ticket to go see? I'm just looking at the schedule right. Nothing really jumps out at me.
1: Nothing jumps out if I could. Well, there's one. Dallas and New York. That jumps out. It jumps out for a few different things. Dallas has dominated the series recently. But, man, I've heard nothing but good things about John Harbaugh and the Giants and how he's cracking the whip on them, getting them to practice hard so eventually they play hard and those things. And then there's a small little part of me that wants to see Odell Beckham Jr. get in the game and maybe reprise the spectacular catch that sent him to superstardom.
2: Okay, I hear what you're saying. Now, after yesterday's game, Texas-Ohio State, if I may, has your opinion changed on Arch Manning as far as a Heisman winner?
1: I mean, as far as the Heisman, like, the Heisman goes to the top quarterback on the top team. So, like, yeah, I mean, that's fine. I think more looking at him as a pro is where my eyes are. And I think I'm still not necessarily comfortable saying that he's the lead horse in this class. I think a lot of that is based on name and reputation, family business type stuff. He's a good player, though. He's fun to watch. I give him credit for leading him back, but I don't know. I mean, Heisman, they'll give it to him if he's anything close to being able to win it.
2: So I'm hearing now maybe Jeremiah Smith doesn't have a chance because he's not a quarterback.
1: It's always been a quarterback-driven thing. Yes, yeah, quarterback.
2: I know. But I think he's deserving of it. There's no doubt in my mind. I mean, really. We'll see.
1: All right.
2: We'll see. I hope he gets it. All right. You're going to bounce back with Bucky and so much more. We're on Fox Football Sunday. Coming up right here, next.
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1: In Saturday night college football at fourth-ranked Texas, the Longhorns scored three touchdowns in the fourth quarter to come back and beat number one Ohio State 24-23. The game winner came with under 30 seconds to go. Dominant wins for Georgia, Notre Dame, and Indiana. Oklahoma State had lost 21 straight against FBS opponents, but upset number six Oregon 39-31. Michigan upset number 11 Oklahoma 17-10. The New York Mets hit six home runs in a 12-2 win at the Yankees. San Diego won its sixth game in a row, 7-6 at San Francisco. Miami beat the Dodgers and Tyler Glasnow 4-3, snapping LA's eight-game winning streak. The Brewers won their fifth straight, 13-9 over the Reds. Seattle took the late game 19-1 at the A's, and Atlanta pounded Philadelphia 12-2. Elena Rybakina won the U.S. Open final in three sets. I'm Steve DeSager.
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0: Bucky Brooks.
1: Oh, the big three, that's coming right up. Good morning, everybody. 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He's Bucky Brooks. 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And now, without further ado, let's introduce Mr. Football, my partner and friend, Mr. Bucky Brooks. Take a bow. There we go. That's it. That's the way to do it. Big day.
2: What's up, Andy? What's up? How you doing?
1: I'm just wondering, do you get a chance to watch these games? Because I know you're busy with the Jacksonville Jaguars football club. Do you get a chance to watch any of the games?
2: Oh, yeah, I get a chance to watch. Now, the early ones, I kind of see, like, the running dialogue while I'm on the sideline. I'm watching our game, but I'm peeping up, looking at red zone. But as soon as our game is over, yeah, I make my way into the building and find a spot where I can go watch these games.
1: Well, you got an easy one today. You got the Browns, so you'll be in good shape.
2: No. Like, I don't know why you're saying that. Like, pro football is never that. Like, pro football is always a one-score game. So even when the team is bad, if you're able to beat them by a touchdown, that is saying a lot. All of these games, the league is designed to get to the fourth quarter with a game tie. It is rare that you see blowouts. It's not college football. The players are too good. And so even though we may on paper say that, oh, the Cleveland Browns are terrible, one, I'm going to tell you that they're much better than people give them credit for in terms of the talent that they have. But Deshaun Watson is, like, undefeated against the Jaguars, like 7-0, maybe 7-1. Like, so this is not a cupcake, a walkover. And anyone who treats it as such could end up surprised at how tight this game will be.
1: You know, you make a great point, because you're right. Most of these games are decided by seven, maybe 10 is a lot, not double digits. And that's the way it is in the NFL. However, what about the mindset of a player knowing they're playing a team that is not that good? That's the key. I mean, that's the job of a coach to say, hey, you know, forget their record. This is the way it is. They got to hear that speech, because I think a lot of times when you're playing a team like Miami or the Jets or the Browns, as a player, you may lay back just a bit, correct?
2: I mean, I think there's, like, look, you always have to guard against complacency when you're coaching a team. Like, the various factors that can create that complacency. Either we won a lot, we feel like we've got it, so we start to slip on the details, or the opponent is not viewed as a good enough opponent for us to need our full attention. In the National Football League, though, it's different, because everyone is good. And every week we see a matchup where, on the outside, we believe it's going to be a blowout in the favor of one team. And then we finish the day and the other team has won and they have put a spanking on the favorite team. The talent's too even. You got to execute. It comes down to the execution and not beating yourselves. If you don't beat yourselves with the silly stuff, the turnovers, the penalties, allowing big plays because you have blown assignments and those things, it gives you a chance to win. And if you just execute in those critical moments, that's what it comes down to. So these games were all, you have to go into them thinking it's going to be tight. And they will see some surprising results. But remember this. Last year, the Raiders, they might have shut out the Patriots week one. And we saw the Patriots go to the Super Bowl. So don't make too much about what happens in week one. It is not the indicator on what the season is going to be like.
1: All right. I'm glad you'll tell that to the LA Rams. That's for sure. Now, here's the deal. You wrote for NFL.com this week. Very interesting stuff. You talk about bounce back teams and wild card teams, and two of the wild card teams you mentioned are Cincinnati Bengals and Tampa Bay Buccaneers. And by coincidence, mm-hmm. they're playing today. And what you wrote about the Cincinnati Bengals, you say you could see them competing for the Lombardi Trophy, but you could also see them missing the playoffs for a fourth straight year. Tell me the reasons why.
2: Well, with the Bengals, I mean, it's kind of boom or bust. There's a lot riding on the performance of their offense. Each and every week, Joe Burrow and company need to be at their best. They have to score 30 points or more to be able to win games. That's what we know is true about the Bengals. The last few years, defensively, they've never been able to balance it up. They haven't matched it with the right complements to be able to make it where, okay, this team is ready to go. So the offense always has to play at a high level. Defensively, you're dependent on a bunch of newbies and free agents to find a way to kind of make this work with a new scheme.

0: That look, they talk about it having some of the remnants of the old scheme, but regardless, you got a new play call, you might as well end up having a new scheme. They are really talented. They have the ability to make it happen, but can they get enough stops on defense to put their offense in a comfortable position? It comes down to how good is this defense? Can it get the middle of the pack? That'll determine the success of the Bengals on the road.
1: I heard a sportscaster say this the other day, and I was in the car listening on the radio. I almost drove off the road. He said that the Cincinnati Bengals are deeper at defense than they were a year ago. They may be better. I don't know if they're deeper, but they may be better. But he said they could win if Joe Burrow gets hurt. They could win with Joe Flacco. I'm not so certain about
0: that. Wow.
1: That's what he said.
0: Wow.
1: That's how good they are, that Joe Flacco could lead them to the playoffs if Joe Burrow gets hurt.
0: Well, I mean, Flacco has come in and done that before. He did it in Cleveland a few years ago. He certainly has the offensive weapons around him to be able to steady the ship in a 2-3-4-game absence where he had to come in and be the emergency fill-in. To go on the whole season with him, I think that'd be tough. But I do respect also. I mean, I do understand that at plus 40 plus, he's been able to kind of carve out a nice career and a niche because he has played well in spots.
1: We'll see what happens. I mean, I wouldn't say that Joe Burrow is injury prone. I think some of those injuries are freak injuries. I mean, the wrist, the toe, he had an appendicitis 1 year. So I think he'll be fine. I mean, and he was rested certainly this preseason, and they went undefeated preseason. I think that means a lot. I think that, you know, gives them a little bit of confidence. We'll see what happens. But today they're playing Tampa Bay, and you say Tampa Bay also is a wild card team. What do you mean by wild card? They got a shot to make the playoffs, or they could do anything in the world from Super Bowl to not make the playoffs? Is that what your wild card definition is?
0: My definition of wild card is a team that certainly has the potential to get in the postseason and do some damage. They're a dark horse contender. They have a lot of intriguing pieces in place that's going to make it really, really hard for teams to deal with them. I'm going to say this, knowing Ty Bowles for a long time and talking to him, he's really excited about this defense and what this defense can become. He thinks that they can get back to business, get back to doing what they like to do on defense, which is pressure, pressure, pressure, beat you up, dominate, force the issue, and force you into a game that you don't want to play, which is a very physical, combative game in a phone booth. Offensively, Baker Mayfield being signed is great. So now that takes all of that off of his plate in terms of being unsettled about who he is and will it be the long-term solution. All of that is significant because what they have returning around him, good. Emeka Buka, ready to take the next step. Chris Godwin's been a Pro Bowl player. Jalen McMillan on the outside. They're solid. Offensive line is solid. Now it's about that running game with Bucky Irvin. Can they get that playing? But this is a well-constructed team. They won a division 4 years in a row before last year. I expect them to get back to that. And I think they're kind of a nightmare team to face if you get them in the postseason.
1: Well, I know Tampa Bay's counting on one of their rookies, the kid from Miami, Reuben Bain, the outside linebacker. How tough is he going to be on the Bengals today? How miserable is going to make the Bengals' offensive line, perhaps, even today?
0: He can make it kind of tight on them. That we do know. He is a very, very, very

0: intriguing player because of his motor, his physicality, the violence he plays with, and how he's a perfect fit, not only in that scheme, but in that locker room. Meaning, the Tampa Bay Buccaneers have been at their best when they're kind of operating with a roughneck mentality, meaning their whole goal and intent on defense is to wreck shop, to disrupt the game, and to make everything kind of turn into a brawl, where it's just a physical affair, where it's the last man standing, because they feel like they're the tougher team. And Ruben Bain fits that. It's not always aesthetically pleasing. It's not always, A, the moves and the technique. Sometimes there's a human element to the game, Andy, where we talk about physicality and violence. He brings the violence every time.
1: Wow. You know, this is one of those games, and I'm not being a homer because I'm in the Cincinnati market. I watch the
0: You Bengals. Are being a homer. You're always a homer. You're a homer. Own it. You're a homer. You're a Bengals guy.
1: Well, maybe. Well, you know what it is? I understand the people who live in this market. And when this team loses, I mean, you can't go in. You can't go anywhere.
0: It's
1: everybody's
0: miserable.
1: Like in mourning. Yeah. It's terrible. That's why I want them to win. I hate this. My next door neighbor, he puts up a black flag when they lose. I mean, really, it's disgusting. Mm-hmm. It really is. But I will say this. This game, to me, is a very difficult game to pick. Number one is the first game of the year for both teams. But more than that, I know it's a home game. I would say this game may go down to the final play. I really mean that. And I think it's going to be decided by 3 points. A three-point decision. I don't know who's going to win. I mean, who do you like in this game?
0: Man, it's tough. It's one of the tougher games to pick because of all the things you say. Right now, I'm going to go that, like, both offenses watch each other out, and I'm going to go with a better defense. And the better defense to me is the Tampa Bay Buccaneers. So I got the Buccaneers to win this one.
1: Okay, and I'll tell you what. I like the fact that I give a little bit of an edge to Tampa Bay, too. Not because you have them there, but I think because if Baker Mayfield's mind is clear now with that contract, I think that makes a big deal. I mean, now he's going to prove to them that they were right to sign him. I mean, I think that's a big deal.
0: Yeah, I mean, this is, it's a huge deal. I think getting him signed, having that peace of mind for him, knowing that he's going to be the franchise player, it means everything. And he has been a great leader for them, taking over for Tom Brady. He is exactly what they needed. He has the competitive fire that Tom has, but he has it in his own way. So this is, look, it's a good thing that they were able to get this done. Looking forward to seeing how he plays, because he has to bounce back. Zach Robinson is the new offensive coordinator. They know each other from the Rams thing. Last time he had somebody like that, it was Liam Cohen. Can he get back to that level that he played at under Liam? That is what they need. Because if he plays at that level, this team has an opportunity to be one of those special teams.
1: I'm going to go crazy. I'm going to go on a limb and say this game is going to be a 24-21 game. And I think Tampa Bay is going to win because of their defense. Bengals offense is good, but the Bengals defense is going to hurt them. I think Chris Godwin's going to have a heck of a game. I think Chris Godwin's going to have a great game today. I think he's going to hurt them with Baker Mayfield. Maybe I'm wrong.
0: Yeah.
1: We'll see.
0: Nah. I like Chris Godwin. I think Emeka Buka is going to end up being the number one, but Godwin is that security blanket, so it's, look, they need to be able to run the football because it'll help them. But this is going to be a good one. This is going to be a good one. This is one that I would say is kind of like must-see TV in the early hour.
1: Thank you very much. I'm going to watch that, too. I'm not going. I'm going to watch it on TV. All right. Now, you're talking about bounce back, Kennedy. What does that mean? Teams that had a bad year last year are going to come back stronger this year? Is that your bounce back? Is that what it is?
0: Yeah, absolutely. That's what it means.
1: Okay.
0: Like, hey, look, we were a little disappointed last year. We can come back. So both teams, by their standards, had disappointing years. The Bengals haven't been to the playoffs in so long. I can't remember last time they were in the playoffs, right? Like, that's what it feels like. It's been so long. And then the Tampa Bay Buccaneers fell off. Last year, they didn't play to their standard. Ty Bowles was on the hot seat, finds himself on the hot seat. And look, man, he knows. They got to get back to being who they've been at their most successful. And that's when they're a rough and rugged team. It's built for them.
1: Okay. And they weren't the only ones you wrote about on NFL.com. You wrote about some other bounce-back teams. And one of them, the Minnesota Vikings. And I tell you what, Justin Jefferson's really and truly got to be pretty happy because he's got a guy that can throw the ball to him in Kyler Murray. We'll see. And Kevin O'Connell really is this so-called, I guess, quarterback guru. I mean, there's some pressure on him to get Kyler Murray to get going.
0: Yeah, but I'm going to say this, and I've said this on multiple occasions on the show. I think Kyler Murray is the most talented quarterback that Kevin O'Connell has had. And when I mean most

0: talented, the guy who has the most natural tools to play the position at a high level. And he does it as a dual threat, meaning he can throw it with precision from the pocket, or he can dazzle as a runner on design or impromptu runs. Kevin O'Connell has never had anybody like this. This adds layers and dimensions to this offense that we haven't seen, while still retaining the best part of the offense that we've seen in the passing game. Kyler Murray, and this is from Kevin O'Connell specifically, he talked about, hey, man, when this guy throws from the pocket, rhythm, timing, anticipation, all those things rate highly. But now you get the added dimension of being able to do it. They're just going to try and build an offense where he gets to play point guard, meaning he just gets to throw it out to the playmakers and get out of there. But then he also retains the ability to get away from that and get off the script. This Minnesota Vikings offense with Kyler Murray and Kevin O'Connell should be special if Kyler Murray is back fully healthy and being the player that he was prior to the injury. I'm looking for fireworks from the Vikings.
1: And what happens right now to J.J. McCarthy? I mean, does he get another shot with another team now? What's going to happen to him?
0: I don't know. I mean, look, this is business. It's not personal. He has to play well when he gets a chance. And if he gets a chance to go on the field, do it. But he hasn't played well enough when he's had his opportunities. And he can be mad about it. He can cry about it. He can whine about it. He can say that it hasn't been unfair. Like, that's life in the league. You're the number one pick, a first-round pick. They expect you to play at a certain level. He missed the first year with an injury, and he's been so-so since that point, to the point they had to bring somebody else in. Yeah, I don't know if the ball's going to come back his way in Minnesota. It may be somewhere else where he gets that opportunity to do it.
1: Yeah. Another bounce-back team, the Kansas City Chiefs. I mean, you're pretty high on the Chiefs right now. And Patrick Mahomes, I mean, you don't hear anything about him coming back from that injury. I mean, is he going to be 100% this year? We see the same Patrick Mahomes coming back. They're getting a little older, okay, but they did get Kenneth Walker as running back. That's going to help. That's going to help big time in Kansas City.
0: I'm going to be honest with you. That's been the biggest thing that's been holding them back. They haven't had a competent running game, and they haven't had anybody that makes the defense fear their run game. Kenneth Walker would give them that. And if you have to fear or respect their running game, it changes the way you have to defend them on the perimeter. It changes the way that you have to make hard decisions on whether we're going to take away the big plays with two high shells, or if we're going to be willing to die slow death with the running game peppering. Eric Bieniemy coming back to, and people say, well, he's not a play caller, he's not this, maybe he's overrated. But here's what I would tell you about in that building in Kansas City. Eric Bieniemy is the bad cop. Eric Bieniemy is the one that holds everyone accountable on that offense for the way they go about their business throughout the week and on game day. And sometimes when you don't have that, what we call that guy who specializes in hard coaching, you can slip on the details. Well, that's not going to happen. And we've seen when he's been there, they've won a couple Super Bowls. And he's not the play caller, but he does some of the dirty work that Andy Reid maybe doesn't want to do or isn't comfortable doing. And that allows the offense to operate more efficiently. Look, I think we have underestimated who the Kansas City Chiefs are. We're going to be surprised at how well they play this season.
1: Really? I tell you what, though, it doesn't get real easy for them tomorrow night. They are hosting the Denver Broncos. That's going to be a tough opener. It really is. Lucky for them, the game is in Kansas City.
0: Yeah, lucky for them. It's there. But look, this is a rivalry. It's the opening game. We're going to have the Swifties in the building, Travis Kelce and his new bride, all of that. There's going to be a lot of excitement there. I think Monday night is going to be fun. It's going to be fun to see the Chiefs back and to take on an opponent that there's some bitterness between that rivalry, those fan bases. Yeah, this will be a lot of fun to see this play out Monday night.
1: Okay, and the other bounce-back team, it's about the Baltimore Ravens. And I right now, I mean, everybody's saying Lamar Jackson has a lot to prove. I mean, a two-time MVP. What does he have to prove? I mean, obviously, win a Super Bowl. That's tough. I mean, and why is it all on him? But I guess the quarterback does get all the blame. That's the problem. But I know he was injured a little bit last year. But I have no problem with Lamar Jackson. I think he's great. I really do. And I think the problem is that can he get along with Declan Doyle? I mean, is Lamar Jackson going to butt heads with the new offensive coordinator there in Baltimore?
0: Look, I know you're surprised that there's, like, questions about Lamar Jackson. Here's the question from a front office standpoint that you have to make when you determine whether to pay him or not. All right, so he's 9 years into the thing, and we have seen traditionally when you have athletic quarterbacks or guys that have relied heavily on their legs, when they reach 30, they tend to fall off a cliff if they don't have other pitches in their repertoire. So if he's lost a step, and I look, last year they talked about him being injured, but it's the first time that I've seen Lamar Jackson leave the pocket, people run him down quickly, where he didn't look like the best athlete on the field. If he doesn't have that superpower, if you're taking that superpower away, does he have enough other powers to be able to play at a high level for the next 4 or 5 years? That's the question, and that's the concern. That's why the deal hasn't been done, because I think if you're the Ravens, it's fair to ask, man, can we pay him $60 million if he doesn't have his fastball? Can he beat enough people with the curve and the changeup to do it, meaning play from the pocket and win with pinpoint passing and precision, as opposed to the impromptu playmaking that has been a big part of his thing? And he's done it better than anybody else in history as a dual threat quarterback. That's why there's some hesitancy when it comes to the Lamar Jackson deal.
1: I hear what you say, but I'm going to play the devil's advocate and say, what's the alternative? I mean, what do you have in the closet to replace him?
0: Well, that's what you have a draft for. That's what people talk about, the draft coming up. Are there enough quarterbacks in the next class to be able to find a suitable replacement for Lamar Jackson? The money that would go there, can you build up the other areas of the team to help a young quarterback come in? Questions. And it's okay to have questions about that if you're the Ravens. I anticipate them signing him. But if you're Eric DaCosta, you at least have to explore the possibilities and have the discussions on what life could be like without number 8.
1: Does his mom still represent him?
0: Yeah, he's still been separated. And look, I'll say this. She's done a good job. He's made a bunch of money on and off the field. I mean, he's done well doing it his way. So I cannot knock the hustle when it comes to that. But yeah, this is a significant one. I'm not saying that this is the last contract, but this may be the last blockbuster contract that he can negotiate for.
1: There we go. He is Bucky Brooks. I'm Andy Furman. We're live from the Fox Sports Radio studios. Get Bucky at Bucky Brooks on X, at Andy Furman FSR. And of course, 877-99 on Fox. We'll take your calls, 877-996-6369. We got the blame game at the end of this hour, but there's a lot of unknowns for one NFL team. We'll tell you all about it next.
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1: All right, here we go. It'll be a day-long challenge for this line. That's right around the corner. Good morning, everybody. This is Fox Football Sunday on Fox Sports Radio. He's Bucky Brooks, the man. I'm Andy Furman. Of course, we're live from the Fox Sports Radio studios. We're going to have the Blaine game in about 10 to 12 minutes from now. But before that, we're going to talk football, NFL football, because that's what they're doing today. That's what everybody's doing today. Everybody's life changes. Isn't it true, Buck? Everybody's life changes. I mean, you know, you go into like hibernation if you're a guy. You either go to the game or you stay in front of the tube all day long. That's what you do. I mean, how many games do you watch a weekend? I mean, really? Do you watch every college game? I can't. I can't watch every game. I pick and choose.
2: I mean, you can't watch every game. But, yeah, I certainly spend most of my Saturdays consumed with the college game. And part of that is because living in both worlds. Andy, like living in the world where you talk about draft stuff, you kind of have to be aware of what's like who's coming down the pipe. And then the NFL, like having to know everything, not only for Jags, but just knowing the league in general, it requires you to watch a lot of games. I mean, but who can complain about that? Who wouldn't want to watch games for a living? So, nah, it does make it where it's all consuming. It's everything, but it's a lot of fun.
1: There we go. Let's get into one of these games right now. Let's talk about the Packers at the Vikings. And, you know, you did your bounce-back teams for this year. I think that I could give you a bounce-back team for next year, and that may be the Green Bay Packers, because I don't think they're doing much this year. I really don't. A lot of new faces, a lot of firsts there, a lot of unknowns. Jonathan Gannon, the first year, first game as the defensive coordinator. Cam Alkard as the special teams coordinator. They got a new kicker in Trey Smack. I think a lot of unknowns, a lot of new things, and I think it takes time for that to gel. Am I correct on that?
2: Yeah, I mean, it will take some time to gel and correct it. And Jonathan Gannon is an interesting choice. When it came to what they wanted to do in terms of like who they hired and what they're trying to get done. So he is a guy that is a little more versatile when it comes to what they're doing in terms of like he wants to use a different type scheme. He wants to be aggressive and multiple and those things, which is great when it works out. The issue that you may have in trying to do that is you may never get good at any one thing. This was a team that was a zone-heavy team, vision and break under Jeff Hafley, so there'll be some transition there. And they're not as talented on defense as they were previous year. Some of those guys defected, Quay Walker leaving, Michael Parsons being down, no Rashawn Gary. So this is a different type team that we're looking at, and we just got to be ready to handle the differences in terms of the way they play defense versus the way they used to play it.
1: And last year, Justin Jefferson, under an also-ran quarterback situation, did have over 1,000 receiving yards. But this year, I think it's going to make a big difference with a normal quarterback. I think you'll see a major difference in Justin Jefferson this year. Although I'm looking at the list of so-called experts, and most of the experts are picking the Packers to win this game, and I like the Vikings.
2: Look, I think there's some comfort in dealing with the Packers, right? They've been good for so long. Matt LaFleur has been really good as a coach. They've won a lot of games. Quarterback has played fairly well for him. So there's a reason why you're optimistic on him. But the fact is, for me, that tilts the game in the Vikings' direction. One, Brian Flores' defense is terrific. They get Harrison Smith back. We'll see how much he plays. But the constant pressure, the exotic blitzes, the zero scheme behind it could cause the Green Bay Packers some problems. And then offensively, how are the Packers going to deal with Kyler Murray? Jonathan Gannon knows him real well, but does he know him well enough to craft a game plan to really stop the things that he brings to the table? That's why this is such a compelling game. I like the Minnesota Vikings. Jonathan Gannon knows his QB1, his former QB1. So he knows him well. But can he put him in a situation where he has to play to his weaknesses and not his strengths? I just don't know. I'm not a believer yet. I have to see it to believe it. And right now, because of that, I'm going to go with the Vikings.
1: I'm going with the Vikings, too. Okay, this is sort of a backyard brawl over here. Commanders at the Philadelphia Eagles right now. And the Washington Commanders, their offensive line, oh, boy. I bet they didn't sleep well last night because they're going against Jordan Davis and Jalen Carter. That's going to be tough. I mean, really and truly, I'd have nightmares if I had to go against those guys.
2: I mean, yeah, I mean, that's difficult. Maybe the best defensive tackle combination. And it's, I mean, you just talk about Jordan Davis being a true nose tackle, big, heavy-handed guy that has really improved a ton since getting himself into shape following the draft. Like, he has worked himself into being prime shape, what we call championship caliber shape. He's done that. And then Jalen Carter, just a house wrecker. He just wrecks whatever you want to do at the line of scrimmage. And if he's motivated, if you poke the bear enough, he's going to bring his A game. And his A game can completely change

0: how you want to go against him from a play caller. Really good game. I like the matchups. To me, this is like the Eagles thing. The Eagles are the much better team from top to bottom. And I think Jalen Hurts surprises the world in terms of how well he adapts to playing in the Sean Mannion offense.
1: Okay, here's a good game note. I don't think it means anything, but it's just a good fodder material. The Commanders are the only team in the NFC East to win in Philadelphia over the past 4 years. All right? Whatever that means. It means nothing going into this game. I didn't even think a coach would bring that up as a pregame note. But it's a fact, and some writer or broadcaster will use that. Just fodder. But there's no A.J. Brown for the Eagles. How does their offense change without him?
0: It changes in terms of more of a committee situation. Devonta Smith naturally will be viewed as the number one. But I'm going to tell you, keep an eye on Dontarian Wicks. The trade that they made for the Green Bay Packers to bring him over, former fifth-round pick, and when you watch him, a couple things stand out. Spectacular route-running ability and one of the best get-off-press releases that you're going to find. Don't be surprised if you look up at the end of the night and you see him with 100 yards, 100 receiving yards. He's that good. He's that impressive. He's an impressive throughout preseason, particularly in practice. He's joint practice and those things. Really good player. I think this offense is going to roll. I think it's going to be easier for Jalen Hurts to just go through his reason and progressions without having a wide receiver complaining the entire time in the huddle. We may see a better, more efficient version of Jalen Hurts because it's a more peaceful wide receiver room. And he can just go about his business without being distracted by having to keep someone happy with the number of balls they hit in his direction.
1: Yeah, I don't think those two guys got along too well, did they? I wouldn't think so.
0: No, I just think it got tight. And sometimes, man, you just can't play on the same team as your best friend. They used to be really, really tight, and sometimes that can cause a thing. Like, sometimes best friends can't be roommates, right? You're around them too much, and maybe this was that situation.
1: Let me run this by, because I read this about Saquon Barkley the other day, and I cut it out. Saquon Barkley says he believes the scheme installed by Sean Mannion this offseason, featuring wide zone blocking and the quarterback operating from under center more, will open up some things that I may not have been able to show in my career. What does that mean? What could he possibly show?
0: Well, when we talk about up under center, what it does is it changes the way the defenses defend. Like, shotgun running game is easy to decipher. Unless you put them in the pistol, is it going to be pretty generic, right? Counter scheme, inside outside zone. Like, but you can see it because you can always track the ball or whatever. When you turn your back to the defense and it's the hidden ball trick, it makes it hard for linebackers and safeties to figure out, is it run or pass? What kind of run or pass is it? Are we talking about outside zone? Are we talking about counter gap scheme? All of those things. And if you put some motion, some pre-snap shifting, you put what we call the insert blocks, where you have motions and guys coming in the tackle box but leading up through, can give you a lot of problems. I think we're going to see an offense that's really dynamic, and because Hurts always gives you the threat of the bootleg and the run game, that backside defensive end or that backside defender, he has to, what we call BRC. He has to bootleg, reverse, cutback. So he has to stay home, which then can lead Saquon Barkley to gash you on some of these cutback runs that are on inside zones, or because they stretch you one side and then come back the other way.
1: You know, I'd love to see him gain 2,000 yards again. And I every time I see that guy play or doing those commercials on TV, I cannot believe that the Giants, A, traded him, B, traded into a team in the same division. That, to me, is nuts. I just can't believe it.
0: Yeah. Now, it wasn't a trade. They decided not. They just let him walk, and they didn't think he would come back to bite him. Now, I don't know if he can get back to those days. We'll see, because he's a little long in the tooth. He's played for a long time, a lot of carries. But he still can be a very impactful player. And when I mean impactful, look at his game based on scrimmage yards, which is a combination of rushing yards and receiving yards, and touches, combination of receptions and rushes. He needs to get to 20 to 25 touches and over 100 scrimmage yards each week. If he does that, man, he's going to be a very impressive player, and he's going to rank as one of the tops in terms of, like, total yards gained, total scrimmage yards over the course of the season.
1: No doubt. I like the Eagles this game, like 21-13, Eagles winning this game. What about you? I like the Eagles.
0: Oh, okay. 21-13 is reasonable. Yeah, like, I get that. And I don't think the Commanders' defense can slow them down.
1: There we go. And you touched on this game, saying one of the highlight games of the day, Cowboys at the Giants tonight.

0: And early on, I think a couple of weeks ago, you did think that the Cowboys could be in the Super Bowl. However, that team last year gave up 511 points on defense. They did beef up the defense again this year. This could be a pretty good game. I mean, we'll see what happens with the new head coach of the Giants, too.
1: Yeah, I mean, like, what I love about the Cowboys and what they did defensively, not only do I like the new young defensive coordinator, Christian Park, who comes over from the Philadelphia Eagles. He's going to bring some of that Fangio system with him, which is really good at limiting the big plays, slowing down the running game, using light boxes and those things. But what I like is that they have veterans and a mix of newbies come in. So when we think about the veterans that they have at the line of scrimmage, Quinnen Williams, Pro Bowl player. Kenny Clark has been a Pro Bowl player. They bring Von Miller over, former Pro Bowl player, Super Bowl MVP. They have some young guys, Malachi Lawrence, and then you have Ezeraku coming off the edges. In the back end, Caleb Downs joining them. Well-constructed defense. They're going to be able to get after it. I like that. And then offensively, good luck trying to slow down George Pickens and CeeDee Lamb. Good luck. Well, I don't know if there are many corner combinations that can deal with those two guys.
0: Yeah. I grew up with the New York Football Giants. When I was a little tyke, Y.A. Tittle was the quarterback. And I loved the Giants. I really did. And I told you a story way back when. I wrote a letter to Wellington Maramé, he rest in peace, the owner. And one day

0: a work ethic, a little harder edge to it. I like it. Upset alert. Upset alert on this one.
1: I hope you're right. Upset alert. I really do. I love the Giants. We'll see what happens. Okay, I'll be watching. We'll see what happens there. All right. He's Bucky Brooks. I'm Andy Furman. We are Fox Football Sunday on Fox Sports Radio. It is time to blow off some steam. Why? The blame game is freaking next.
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2: 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He's Bucky Brooks. I'm Andy Furman. 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
0: It's all your fault. 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
5: 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This is all your fault.
0: Maybe it's everyone's fault.
6: Ooh.
0: Who knows?
4: He's a liar.
0: That's why there's the Blame Game.
4: The Blame Game. Blame.
0: Let's figure out who to blame.
2: Who is lying? Oh, Emmy, are you ready for the Blame Game, Emmy?
7: Oh, I'm ready. Let's get some blame going.
2: Let's go.
7: All right, let's start off with an easy one here. We'll go with Bucky. The Jets last made the playoffs in 2010. Who do you blame, Bucky?
8: Owner Woody Johnson. Hard to win amid chaos. The organizations, the constant disruption, the constant shifting of coaches and front office people has prevented them from understanding who they are. And because you don't know who you are, you can't get the right players to fit. So I blame the ownership. Bad ownership.
7: All right.
2: You know, I knew you'd say that. That's why I'm not going to say that. You know who I blame? I blame the fans. If you're really disgusted and upset, stay away. Boycott. It works. It really does. It works. But you keep on going to the games, paying the tickets, going out there, paying $200 to park your car. Really, stay away. Stay away for what? You know what? Stay away for 2 games. Boycott it for 2 games. Believe me, there'll be a change. I understand it's Woody Johnson. Why would he change what he does? All he does is make Band-Aids. That's his deal. He's a Band-Aid guy, Johnson & Johnson. But why would he change if he keep on buying the product? And they do. So it's the fans. Blame them.
7: Ooh, that was passionate. All right, next up. Why haven't the Ravens re-signed quarterback Lamar Jackson? Who do you blame, Andy?
2: I blame the ownership, and they're stupid, because I love Lamar Jackson. He's taken them to heights they never dreamt of going to. Really, it's true. And I tell you what, I just hope it doesn't affect his play this season. It'll be in the back of his mind. They will eventually sign him. And you know what? It's going to be so stupid, because A, they'll have to pay more, because the longer you wait, the more you got to pay. And B, it's going to hurt him, because he's going to have that chip on his shoulder during the season. That's why Tampa Bay signed Baker Mayfield so soon. They didn't want him to be playing with that thing in the back of his mind.
8: Yeah, it impacted play. Not having a contract, not having a deal done, was certainly impacted play. He has to focus on doing what he can control, and lock in, prepare, and do those things. And then the team, like, the longer you wait, the more expensive it becomes. It's in both of their best interests to get a deal done now, because you take away some of the odds, some of the risk factor that would exist if he goes into the season without a new contract.
7: All right, let's get into some baseball. The Reds lost to the Brewers 20-0 on Friday. How does this happen, and who do you blame, Bucky?
8: Oh, I blame the entire city of Cincinnati. Like, if you can't scratch a run, that's ridiculous. A pro team 20-0. I mean, you might as well play the Savannah Bananas if it's going to look like that. So I don't want that to play out in Cincinnati. The people are too good, but I blame the city. They got to want more from their teams.
2: First of all, they quit. And I hate to use that term with an athlete, but they quit. When you lose 20-0, you quit. I will tell you this much right now, and you'll think I'm out of my mind, but I'm not. I could take 9 guys.

0: 9 names out of a phone book and score a run. 9 names out of a phone book blindly and put him on the field with a red jersey on and score 1 run. Really. Or not even, you don't even swing the bat. You could walk in a run. To lose 20-0, it's embarrassing. It really is. It's a shame. It's disgusting. That's what it is. Yes!
1: All right. Thursday night's game between the 49ers and the Rams was played in Australia, and that had some issues. It was played at the Melbourne Cricket Ground, which is a premier venue for cricket, but the oval field fit the rectangular gridiron perfectly in the middle, and the extra space outside created a visual distraction for fans. Who do you blame, Andy?
0: I blame Roger Goodell. He probably failed geometry when he was in high school. That's why he had no idea of the dimensions of the field.
2: That
0: it didn't fit in there, really. I mean, come on. How stupid could you be? Go out there, measure it out there. These fans were really upset about not seeing the field. There was some distraction there. Unreal. Unbelievable. There's always a problem. Stupid.
3: I mean, there always is a problem, seemingly. It is interesting that became such of a big deal. But yeah, like, I mean, look, playing football on the cricket field is not what's supposed to happen. So I blame the logistics from the NFL side. They got to pick a better location if they're going to play these games internationally.
0: There we go. Emmy, it's been a pleasure. Welcome aboard. It's wonderful having you. I hope you enjoyed us for the very first time.
1: I loved it.
0: All right. We'll see you again next week, I hope. We don't want to change again. You'll be back. You'll be back with him. All right. And by the way, top of the hour, Anita Marks and Greg Cosell. And Bucky, enjoy the games today. Go Jacksonville. Right here on Fox.
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12: And here's what you need to know.
13: In college football, number one ranked Ohio State led 23-3 at the end of three quarters, but number four Texas at home came back for victory 24-23 with three touchdowns in the fourth, three long TD drives. Oklahoma State at home beat number six Oregon 39-31. Michigan at home upset number 11 Oklahoma 17-10. 12th ranked Alabama trailed at Kentucky in the third quarter, but still beat them 45-17. 13th ranked Texas Tech was a winner at Oregon State with two touchdowns in the last 7 minutes, 35-24. BYU downed Arizona 28-17. Washington 16-14 over Utah State. Iowa beat Iowa State 16-13 on a field goal in the final seconds. Elena Rybakina won the U.S. Open final in three sets. In women's hoops, Team USA took its semifinal at the World Cup, beating Spain. I'm Steve DeSager.
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18: Welcome in, Fox Football Sunday. I'm Anita Marks. He is Greg Kosell. We've known each other for quite a while, Greg.
19: Quite a few years. I would say 20-plus. 20-plus,
18: right?
19: For sure. Yeah.
18: I mean, always on with me as a guest. This is our first time working together as co-hosts, and we're going to be here on Fox Football Sunday with you throughout the season. So a little bit about me: played women's professional football for quite a few years, have been hosting sports talk radio for quite a few years. And I don't know, Greg, I often wonder what kind of grade you would give me as a female as a female professional quarterback, because
19: I didn't Anita. You know, I didn't study you. I couldn't answer that.
18: This is what we need to do. I need to send you some film.
19: Well, you know, it's pretty amazing that now I've worked with two women who played serious football, you and Susie Culber. So, you know, because Susie Culber hosted my matchup show for years. So that's pretty impressive that, you know, I've worked with two women who actually played serious football.
18: And Susie is absolutely fantastic, a former coworker of mine at ESPN. But honored to be, you know, mentioned in the same sentence with her, not only broadcast wise, but, you know, obviously she played Pop Warner Little League football.
19: Yep.
18: As well. So but let's dive into it. Nobody watches film. Nobody knows. I say this all the time, Greg. You know.

0: more about football in your pinky than most people do in their entire body. And so,
1: well, you know, it's funny. I literally watch tape every day of my life. So that's what I do, whether it's college or NFL. Obviously, we're in the NFL season now. But, you know, leading up to the draft, I probably watch 200 to 250 players in detail. Over the summer, I'll watch a lot of players who I anticipate will be in the next year's draft. So I probably watch 120 guys. And then about 4 or 5 weeks before the NFL season starts, I go back and rewatch a lot of things from the previous NFL season, because I can watch it differently than I do during the season. During the season, I have to get through as many games each week as I can. In the summer, I can watch 5 or 6 games in a row of one team's offense or defense, and you just see it totally differently.
0: Needless to say, I feel blessed that I'm working with you, because I am going to be a much smarter human being this football season working with you.
1: Although I have been called a lot of names on social media, Anita, so, you know, that's the way it works, I guess.
0: You can't pay attention to social media. NFL Films, Greg Cassell, one of the smartest, brightest minds in the business. So you want to be smart about your Fox Football Sunday. This is the show to watch each and every Sunday morning from 8 to 10 a.m. All right, let's dive into it. Before we do, I have to mention, I know we were both sleeping, so let's preface by saying, because we had to wake up bright and early. Neither of us watched the Texas-Ohio State game, but Arch Manning engineered an unbelievable 20-point comeback. Texas beat OSU 24-23, a tale of two sides, 0 positive passing yards in the first half, Greg, 0 for Arch Manning. Then comes out the second half and puts together drives of 15, 13, 12 plays to come back, and Texas with an unbelievable 20-point comeback. Again, you know, you and I, unfortunately, were sleeping. Yeah. We did not watch the game, but I know that you have watched film on Arch Manning, specifically last year. And also coming in, because, you know, I'm here in New York, Eli Manning, the family connection, Giants fans, sure. You know, there's always been a lot of talk about Arch Manning and the Giants fans here in New York wanting him to play for the Giants. But yet, no bells and whistles. You know, a number of analysts that I've spoken to, not thrilled with Arch Manning. This is a really important season for him to see where he's going to go in the draft.
1: Yeah, and obviously I would need to see the tape from last night, because just hearing what you said and seeing just this morning when I got up and saw what happened and saw the fact that there were 3 long drives, which is very surprising to me against a Matt Patricia defense, so I'd have to see it. And even if I was watching on TV, I wouldn't know until I saw the tape. But I watched 7 full games from last year, and granted, we always have to remember that quarterbacks do continue to progress and grow and develop, some more than others. Obviously, each quarterback is an individual player and an individual prospect. But his 2025 tape clearly was not first-round type tape. There were times that he obviously showed positive things, no question. Every quarterback does. But overall, and I think if most people are being fair about what they saw on tape last year, they would say that it was not really the kind of tape you say, wow, that guy is a number one pick in a draft. Right. But he is 6'4", he is 220, he certainly has a dynamic movement dimension to his game. Last year in 2025, there was really kind of a contrast between playing comfortably from the pocket and perceiving pressure and leaving the pocket when he shouldn't. And that's something that a lot of quarterbacks that can move, Anita, that's what they do. Even at the NFL level, there's a lot of quarterbacks that'll flee the pocket when they don't need to, just because they know they've always been able, since they're 10 years old, to make plays with their legs. So they think they can keep doing that. Some can, some can't.
0: So we'll see how the season progresses. But really, if you did stay up and watch the game, I'm a little jelly because it looked like it was a good
1: one.
0: All right, let's turn our attention again. It is Fox Football Sunday, and it is week 1. Let's look back before we look forward. And the Rams entered week 1 believing that they could win the Super Bowl and left Australia looking old, slow, and pretty much, let's be honest, physically overwhelmed. So my question to you, you know, are the Rams in trouble here? How much weight are you putting in the 27-7 loss against the 49ers in Australia, Greg?
1: Yeah, the only thing I can do is tell you what happened in that game. Do I think that the Rams are going to be a bad team because of that game? Don't forget, it's a division game. These coaches know each other well. The Rams on defense chose to play a specific way. And quite frankly, it made sense given how they played with a lot of the same personnel a year,

0: go. They chose to play in their nickel defense, okay, versus a 49ers offense that predominantly plays with Juszczyk on the field, what we call 21 personnel, two backs. And they chose to play nickel, and they chose to play in a two high safety shell. So that means they had one less box defender. And quite frankly, the 49ers a year ago did not necessarily run the ball really, really well. So they were pretty much telling the Niners, hey, you can run the football. And you know what? If you gain 2-3 yards, we're in good shape. We'll be able to rush the quarterback. And also, we have really good defensive tackles, so our defensive tackles can hold up. But overall, they did not play the run very well, and Kyle Shanahan did some really good things in the run game to take advantage of the defensive front. The way he ran the ball, you know, there's been a lot of talk about Myles Garrett, but the way they played their defensive front, in some plays, Garrett was not a factor because of the alignment of the front, not because Myles Garrett couldn't make a play or had a bad game. And you really saw that at the start of the second half when the 49ers came out, and I think McCaffrey had a 14-yard run and a 16-yard run on the first two plays. And then on the next series, they decided to play in their base defense with five down linemen, and Shanahan just had a great counter to it. I mean, it was just one of those games where I thought the Rams felt that they could play the way that they could and be successful. And it didn't work. And so I don't view this as a statement about the Rams for the rest of the season. And I think, Anita, you know this. You've been doing this a long time. You always have to be careful about week one making definitive judgments.
1: Week one, week two, week three. I mean, listen, yeah. I don't want to date ourselves here, Greg, but preseason is, you know, not what it used to be, my friend.
0: No.
1: Right? So,
0: no.
1: So for me, yeah. I don't feel that teams have a true identity until, you know, week three, week four of the season. So
0: I would agree with that.
1: Yeah. So it's, I feel preseason has become, you know, just pancake.
0: Even today, I guarantee today there'll be two or three games where you and I and many are going to look and go, gee, I didn't think that was going to happen today.
1: Exactly.
0: And it's not going to be a whole reflection of the season.
1: By the way, I do want to play some sound here, gentlemen. I know that we have some Kyle Shanahan talking about how the game worked out for him, if we could cue that up.
2: I always knew what day it was. I was trying to show how confusing it was comparing it to people at home, but I learned the days when we got here. We're one ahead. Now I'm ready to go back into the future. I think it's Thursday at home and it's Friday here. My son plays on Friday, so somehow I'm going to land over a day later, but still be able to make his game on Friday, so it's pretty cool.
3: It worked. The strategy worked.
2: I mean, the game worked. Win or lose, I knew everyone was going to make a big deal about that for either team. You never know how much that factors into it. You just try to do the best to prepare for 3.5 hours. I like how we prepared. But more importantly, I liked how we played.
1: Mark working the board. Emmy, our producer. Thank you, gentlemen. Really do appreciate it. So so now the Rams and the 49ers back at home. They don't get a bye because obviously it's week two. No teams get a bye. But they are both playing at home and getting ready. It's really interesting. You know, you've got the Giants. We're going to dive into that game more specifically a little bit later on the show. You've got the Giants playing later on tonight, and then they have to hop on a plane and head out to LA to take on the Rams, who you know are dying to itching to get back on the field. Not a good spot for the Giants after the Rams laid this egg, Greg, right?
0: You know, I mean, the interesting thing, though, it's funny you say that, you know, and like I said, to me, nothing is a major concern after week one, but, you know, the 49ers last year had the fewest sacks, I believe, in the NFL with 20, and they did not have a sack in this game, but they did generate a lot of interior pressure. And obviously, they made the trade for Odighizuwa, and he's a very good interior pass rusher. But that's one of the things that stood out in this game, because the 49ers rarely ever blitzed. They rarely ever sent five. They played basically a lot of zone coverage, and they rushed four. And they were able to generate a lot of interior pressure, and you could tell that Stafford was just not overly comfortable.
1: Looking at the first game of the season, which was a Wednesday night, was the Patriots collapse, which, by the way, I went 0-2 with my picks this week. Unfortunately, I had the Rams.
0: You picked the Patriots, huh?
1: I did. I lead the Drake May fan club, Greg. You'll get to know that. I love that young man. But man, what a Patriots collapse. Really, a lot was them losing A.J. Brown. But New England, they led Seattle 10-0 before losing 13-10. A.J. Brown, as we know, comes over.

0: from Philadelphia, now part of the Patriots. He's going to be gone for 4 weeks with a high ankle sprain.
1: Yep.
0: And Seattle won despite losing Sam Darnold. And Drew Lock came in his place and performed quite well. Your thoughts on the Seattle Seahawks winning against the Patriots?
1: Yeah, I mean, they obviously played that game offensively. They knew that it would end up being a close defensive game, and obviously they were not going to have Drew Lock drop back 40 times. By the way, they only ran 48 offensive plays, which is a very low number in an NFL game. But I thought it was a great testament to Mike McDonald, because without Nick Emmanuel, he made a couple of significant changes in how they approached defense. First of all, they rarely ever played what you call base defense. But in this game, without Emmanuel, they played meaningful snaps in a 4-3 defense with three linebackers on the field. And also, they're a big dime team with six defensive backs. They did not play one snap of dime in this game. So Mike McDonald, he probably knew him and Warrior was going to be out. He's been hurt through, you know, a good part of the offseason into training camp. So he just made some personnel adjustments. Again, they're a team that plays a lot out of a two high safety shell. They did use Witherspoon a lot as a blitzer. I mean, I think he blitzed eight times from the slot. And, on the first possession, he got there and he forced May out of the pocket into a throwaway, and I think that established it pretty early. But obviously the three interceptions in the fourth quarter, I've always been a believer, Anita, that with interceptions, you've got to break down each one individually. We're not going to do that now. It would take too much time, but you can't just look at a number on a page. You've got to actually look at the plays. And obviously, I think all three of them Drake May did not handle it well, and the interceptions were on him for sure, but there were other factors as well, as there always are on interceptions.
0: Yeah, Drake May, 23 of 33, 178 yards, one touchdown, three interceptions. Gentlemen, let's cue it up. This is Drake May postgame.
2: Yeah, I think we had the game under control. You know, I thought we had a good plan to try to start chipping away and be patient, and lost patience and costed us. I think it just decisions that cost us the game, on my part and my end. And, I vowed to myself to be better and realize it's a long season, but at the same time, you can't have those. And it's unacceptable. And I know that you're going to get back to work, because, that wasn't, how I play football and how I want to represent, my game and playing quarterback for the Patriots.
0: You know, it's unbelievable, Greg, after that game, he's a bum. Drake May
1: I love that stuff. Yeah.
0: You know, throw him to the wolves. We don't want, I'm like, are you, it's one game.
1: Yeah.
0: He lost his lead wide receiver, who I believe, again, we don't know, or we're not in the room when it happens, but I want to believe that AJ Brown was a big part of their game plan. Now he exits. Now they have to pivot. So, and then they're in Seattle. Seattle's like, raising their banner, showing off their Super Bowl.
1: Yeah.
0: Like, I'm not going to judge Drake May on one game, even though, again, I am the president of the Drake May fan club. I might be a little biased, Greg.
1: Well, it's funny. I'll just comment on the last interception just to show you the detail that's involved in all this. That was an interception where he was reading to the right side of the field, and he basically had just two routes there. This was the play call. He had an outcut by Henry and sort of a fade route by Hollins. And just the detail. See, Hollins, on a play like that, he has to release to the outside, and he didn't. He released to the inside. So when he releases to the inside, that allows the corner, Josh Jobe, to keep his eyes inside on Drake May. And May sees that. So he thinks that, hey, if I throw the outcut to Henry from the slot, I've got the eyes of a corner looking right on where I'm throwing the ball. So I'm sure, and I'm not defending then what he did after that. What he did after that, you can't defend. But it's little details like that, Anita, that change the way plays, end up developing and playing out. And Hollins had to release to the outside so that Jobe would totally turn his body and not be able to see back inside.
0: Again, we'll see what happens. I want to say I'm trying to remember who do the Patriots take on next. Is it the Steelers?
1: I'll tell you that in a second. The Patriots play Pittsburgh.
0: Yep, it's the Steelers. Which should be interesting. And we'll dive into their matchup as well a little bit later on in the program. But That being said, want to remind you, we're broadcasting live from the Fox Sports Radio studios. Let's look ahead. Week one.

0: And let's start with some of the top games that I feel people are really excited to watch. And really, the Bills and the Texans, that is going coming your way at 1 o'clock. This is, you know, as we know, a phenomenal Houston Texans defense going up against arguably a lot of people favored to win the MVP this year in Josh Allen. Buffalo is favored by 1.5. The over under is 44.5 here. So really, for me, the big storyline is, you know, Allen against that Houston's defense, where he has had a lot of trouble in the past, right?
1: Well, a lot of people do. It's a really interesting defense. They played Week 12 last year, and they had 8 sacks of Allen, 7 of which came from the defensive line, which is really what the Texans, that's their starting point. They're a little anti-NFL the way they play defense. They're not a high-percentage blitz defense. They play a ton of nickel, one of the highest percentages in the league because Jalen Petrie rarely comes off the field. They don't play any dime with 6 defensive backs. And they're relatively static on the back end. We're in an era now where a lot of defenses, Anita, change the picture pre-snap to post-snap. They don't do that a whole lot. You know, yeah, when you think about coaches, you have to think about their backgrounds and what, you know, because coaches coach what they know. And DeMeco Ryans comes from kind of the Robert Saleh school, which is a kind of a front 4 wide 9 alignment. They stunt a lot. And there's not a ton of disguise and late coverage rotation. I mean, this is a defense built on alignment technique and communication, and they're really, really good at it. And I think the most overlooked element of this defense are their defensive tackles. Everybody talks about Hunter and Anderson, deservedly so, but Tommy Togiai is he is as good a run defender at the D-tackle position as there is in the league.
0: This Texans defense is really, really so impressive. But on the offensive side of the ball, you know, you've got C.J. Stroud now not coming to terms with the Texans in regard to his contract. I always find that to be a very interesting year for quarterbacks, right? Like, you've seen certain quarterbacks thrive in that situation. I'm going to gamble on my Joe Flacco, right? When he was with the Ravens. You know, you see quarterbacks who, like, you know, bank on, like, I'm going to invest in myself. This is going to be the year. I'm going to show them why I'm worth all the money. It's really going to be interesting because C.J. Stroud, he came out, arguably had one of the best rookie years in the history of the NFL as a quarterback. But since that year has fallen by the wayside. So I'm really, really intrigued what type of year he's going to have. They add David Montgomery to that backfield. They've got Woody Marks. They could run the football. Solid offensive line. A lot of weapons if they can stay healthy. Tank Dell has to come back and get on the field. But I'm really intrigued by this offense this season, Greg.
1: Yeah, I mean, the run game's a big deal. You know, Stroud is one of those quarterbacks, and there are more quarterbacks like that than not. He's essentially a player that's dependent on the offense having multiple dimensions. He's a pure pocket quarterback. So he needs strong protection. He needs to be secure and comfortable. He needs the route concepts and the combinations to present clean, defined reads for him. So he's really heavily reliant on the offensive coordinator, as most quarterbacks are. Because Stroud is one of those guys, and I don't know if this can be fixed. I'm not a coach, but he's a little bit of what I would call a pressure perceiver. He tends to perceive pressure that by NFL standards is not really there. And then he starts to play too fast. You can see it on tape. It's not an X and O point, but you can just say he starts to play fast. And he needs to become a little more comfortable with bodies around him, because when you're a pure pocket quarterback, that's the way you have to play. There are going to be people around you.
0: Again, the Bills are favored here on the road at -1, -1.5. The total is 44.5. If I was to play this, I would probably lean towards the under, just how good the Texans defense is. And as Greg and I were talking about earlier, just takes a few weeks for these teams to really kind of get into a groove, especially offensively. It's a lot harder to get your offense rolling like a fine oiled machine than it is on defense. So I would lean towards the under here, just FYI. Quick break. We come back. We've got more games to dive into. Joe Burrow, is he on tap to potentially make a run for an MVP? Possibly. Also, later on tonight, you've got the Cowboys and the Giants down here at MetLife Stadium. Boy, we'll dive into those two games. Anita Marks, Greg Cassell, and you here on Fox Football Sunday.
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0: Hi, I'm Heather, chief book lover at Indigo, and we're on a mission to inspire you to read more and scroll less with books that grab you from the very first page. 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
2: 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So make sure you do that. All right, Greg, let's dive into it. More games. And that is the Buccaneers at Cincinnati going up against the Bengals. Came across an interesting stat. By the way, Bengals favored by 3.5. The over-under in this is 50.5. The Buccaneers have won 5 season openers in a row, tied for the longest streak in the league. Hmm. How about that? So this is, as we know, Baker Mayfield. He gets his deal done. As we were talking about, C.J. Stroud did not get his deal done with the Texans. Baker Mayfield, hopefully he's a happy camper heading into Cincinnati. Joe Burrow, injured, not injured, injured, not injured, has had a topsy-turvy career so far. A lot of weapons to work with offensively, but a Cincinnati defense that is pretty questionable. What are your big keys in this matchup today?
1: Well, I think the Cincinnati defense, we can probably best describe it now, since we don't know, as a work in progress. Obviously, they got Dexter Lawrence, and at his best, he's a dominant, dominant interior player. And we'll talk more about the defensive tackle position a little later in the show, but it's become so incredibly important. I think it was 2 years ago. So last year, Burrow got hurt, and I think he didn't come back. He played the last 6 games. But was it 2 years ago, Anita, where they scored over something like 33 points in 5 or 6 games and lost every single game? I mean, that can't happen in the NFL.
2: Right.
1: I spent a lot of time this summer watching Joe Burrow, because I just feel like he's one of those guys, and again, different people have different views of the quarterback position. But to me, he just plays the quarterback position the right way. I mean, he's got an innate high-level feel for timing and anticipation. He'll throw the ball between the numbers. He works really well outside the numbers when it's one-on-one. And yes, he has 2 quality receivers in Chase and Higgins. But, you know, to use the term that's probably overused but true, he's just an elite processor both before the snap of the ball and after the snap of the ball. And he just sees that late rotation. You know, keep in mind, and maybe a lot of people don't think about it this way, but it's really a game of milliseconds. Everything happens so fast, much faster, for instance, than it does in college football. And you've got to be able to just see and feel and react to things almost without any thought process. It just has to be innate and natural. And Burrow is just really, really good at that.
2: Yeah. I mean, you know, when you come to think of it, you know, less than 3 seconds. And if you've got 2.5 seconds, that's a gift, which leads me to my next point. And that is, can Cincinnati protect Joe Burrow? Really? That's, it's not just defense.
1: Yeah.
2: It's also offensively, and their offensive line really hasn't been able to protect him in the majority of his career, Greg.
1: No, and I think they're better. I mean, I when I was watching Burrow, I made it a point to look at the right tackle, Amarius Mims, who the kid from Georgia who came in the league really young. He clearly got better as the season progressed, and I think he has a chance to be a really, really good right tackle. He was actually excellent in the last 6 games of the season that Burrow played. Mims was excellent in pass protection. So I would expect their O-line to be better. You know, they've got a good back too in Chase Brown, you know, and he's a back that's not really talked about a whole lot. Obviously, he's, you know, not at the level of the top 3 or 4 in the league, but he's a very good player. He's an excellent receiver. He's a very good pass protector. So look, I don't think their offense, now granted, you never know week 1, and they're playing a defense that's a tough defense to play against. And Todd Bowles, he does a lot of different things, not only on 3rd down, but he does a lot on 1st and 2nd down too. And that often at times can make that defense difficult to play against.
2: On the opposite side of the ball with the Tampa Bay Bucks, like I said, Baker Mayfield, he gets paid. He gets his. You've got Bucky Irving in that backfield. And Igbuka is dealing, of course, as we know, all preseason with a foot toe injury, but is expected to suit up and play this afternoon. No Mike Evans, Jalen McMillan is doubtful as of right now, which to me says that he's not going to play. So not a plethora of weapons for Baker Mayfield to have fun with this afternoon. What offensively, how do you feel that they could stay lockstep with what we are anticipating, a Joe Burrow and a plethora of weapons that he's working with on that side of the ball?
1: Yeah, I'm sad about McMillan. You know, it's funny. I really liked McMillan. His next to last year in college, when he was not hurt, he was on that Washington team with Adunze, and I actually liked McMillan's tape that year better than Adunze's tape. And then he got hurt his last year in college and was, I think, either a third or fourth round pick. And then he got hurt last year, that really kind of severe neck injury, and he's hurt again. And they want him to be their X receiver, meaning he'd replace Mike Evans as that single receiver to the short side of the field. So he won't go today. I wonder if they'll give that rookie Ted Hurst, if he'll
2: there
1: get a lot
2: go.
1: Of snaps. Because
2: there
1: Ted Hurst,
2: go.
1: I love Ted Hurst's
2: I
1: tape.
2: I do, now, too.
1: Granted, he was a smaller college guy, but I loved his tape. And I think that he has all the traits necessary to be that boundary X receiver in the league. I would imagine he's going to get meaningful snaps today, Anita, wouldn't you think?
2: I do. So all you fantasy football freaks out there, you know, if you play I'm in like a 24 person guillotine league, you need somebody, Ted Hurst III. I'm with Greg. I like him. I think he's going to get some targets. And also my play here is I would go over receptions and over receiving yards for Ted today in this matchup. All right.
1: That guillotine is not a good word, Anita. You know, I hope nobody gets hurt in your league.
2: Well, pretty much what it means is whoever has the lowest score at the end of the week gets cut.
1: Ah, okay, okay.
2: So,
1: yeah. I don't
2: so
1: know
2: you
1: about
2: are,
1: that stuff.
2: Yeah. Yes, you are kicked off the island if you have the lowest score out of all 24 people. That's what that means.
1: Okay.
2: Later on tonight, again, I'm coming to you from New York. Really excited about this matchup. The Giants going up against the Cowboys. So many storylines here, right? Like, first and foremost with the Giants, it's John Harbaugh. He comes over from the Ravens. I was in Baltimore. I covered the Ravens with John Harbaugh. I know what time it is with him. And I worked for the Giants. I was part of their broadcast team for 7 years. I know this team very well. Harbaugh is exactly what this organization needed in regard to organizational culture and bringing in a head coach like him. My two concerns with this team are Jackson Dart and Scadaboo and the fact that they play with reckless abandonment. And in order for this team to do well and have success, those two dudes can't get injured. And I don't know if they can play smart football where they don't get injured, Greg.
1: Yeah, well, that's a big question with Dart. I mean, you know, again, Dart's another guy I really looked at in detail in the offseason. And there's some good things with Dart. There's no question. It's not as if he's a bad player by any means. You hope, ideally, with more experience, that a couple things will happen. Number one, that he'll feel he can turn it loose on throws that are there by NFL standards. Because a year ago, he left too many of those throws on the field. He's got to become a little quicker. And by

0: the way, everything I'm saying is perfectly normal for a quarterback going into his second season. It's the rarity for a quarterback to be able to do this as a rookie. He needs to get a little quicker with his vision and clarity in the pocket. That will increase his sense of timing and anticipation. And again, he needs to have more patience in the pocket. You know, he breaks down and leaves the pocket prematurely when it's not necessary. And yes, is he mobile? Can he run? But it plays to the point you just made. That can't be your modus operandi as a quarterback in the league. You have to be able to stay there with patience, work through the progressions, and throw the football. He made some great throws last year. He's certainly capable of it. I'm curious to see on defense. That's the matchup in this game that really intrigues me, because the Cowboys have a really, really good offense. And the Giants have a new coordinator in Denard Wilson, who came from Tennessee. He's been around the league with different coaches. He's got a lot of different backgrounds, a lot of different tools in his toolbox based on his background, and I'm really curious to see how he feels he can attack this Cowboys offense with the players that he has, because players, particularly corners, dictate a lot what you can do with your pressures.
1: Who has more pressure coming into this game, Greg? Is it Dak Prescott or is it John Harbaugh?
0: You know, I don't know if it, you know, I don't. My guess is players don't think like that. You've been around a lot of players. You know, the Cowboys, look, they had a great offense a year ago. Prescott's played a lot of years in this league. He's a really good quarterback. He's one of those guys that just knows how to play the position from the pocket. I don't think this game will be a referendum on the Giants. I'm actually very curious to see. I mentioned Denard Wilson. I'm really curious to see how they deploy Arvil Reese. I'm really curious. Because
1: yes.
0: They've said that, you know, in their base defense, he's going to be a linebacker, a stacked player. I'm curious, though, when it gets to be those third and long situations, do they turn him loose and let him rush the quarterback a little bit? I mean, obviously, they've got Carter and they've got Burns, and they're two very, very good pass rushers. But Reese is he's really good, too. So I'm just curious. This game, to me, tactically, is a fascinating game, Anita. You know, it's I'm really curious because, you know, you do learn a little bit about the tactics of coaches week one. You know, the game itself, obviously, both teams want to win, but the winner and loser is not going to dictate the season. But you start to see some of the tactics of the coordinators and coaches come into play.
1: It's not going to dictate the season, but I will tell you what, Greg, there's a lot in this game invested for John Harbaugh. John Harbaugh wants to listen. The Giants are paying him a lot of money. He's got the highest paid coaching staff in the NFL.
0: Is that true? I didn't know that.
1: They gave him the keys to the car.
0: And it's at home, right? It's at home, isn't it?
1: It's at home. It's at home. So much. Listen, this is Michigan, Ohio State for John Harbaugh. You know, right? Like Michigan, Ohio State, they'd rather beat each other than win a national championship. That's
0: right,
1: what
0: right.
1: This game is. There is so much on the line here for this organization. They want to start the season strong. A few things really quick before we take a break. Number one, Malik Nabers, some big question marks there in regard to A, is he going to play? And if he does, how effective is he going to be? Because he's dealing with some injuries.
0: Sure.
1: That's number one. Number two, love me some Isaiah Likely. I think Isaiah Likely is going to crush it tonight. Crush it. He's my favorite tight end in fantasy. I drafted him, tried to get him in every single one of my 12, don't judge me, fantasy football leagues. Love him. He's going to be a big part of this offense. And don't sleep on Odell Beckham Jr., okay? Odell Beckham Jr., this is my favorite bet in this matchup. Odell Beckham Jr., 2+ receptions. He's going to be a part of this offense, especially if Malik Nabers cannot go. And Calvin Austin, as we know, is out with an injury. So, and you could get that at +130. Odell Beckham Jr., 2+ receptions at +130.
0: I really like Malachi Fields, too.
1: They do as well. They like him. He's going to be a part of this as well. But there's a big emotional component with Odell Beckham Jr. Sunday

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1: Welcome back. Fox Football Sunday. Ian Marks, Greg Cassell, and we're live from the Fox Sports Radio studios. Real quick, Greg, very dear friend of mine, you know him, Paul Dottino, has covered the Giants for almost 40 years. Just text me. Odell Beckham Jr. is 34 years old, and by the way, was the fastest player on the field in the Jets preseason game, was clocked at 20-plus miles per hour.
2: You know, just to show you how I kind of lost track of him, I looked up his stats, you know, during the break. I had totally forgotten he spent that year in Cleveland.
1: Where he went to die.
2: Yeah, and actually had a good year and then got traded the next year. But actually had a good year in Cleveland.
1: Gettleman sent him there to die. Anyway, it is now time for Cosell's Class.
0: Cosell's Class.
1: All right, here we go. Like I said, nobody watches film as well and as much as Greg Cassell. So let's all get a little bit smarter. This is going to be a recurring segment, Cassell's Class. We might change it to Cassell's File. I don't know. We're playing around with it. But number one, defensive tackle may now be the most important position on a defense. Explain why, Greg.
2: Yeah, and this is something I really noticed watching tape and also getting an opportunity in the offseason. That's when I really get a chance to talk to some coaches. But think of it this way. More and more teams in the league are playing out of what we call a two high safety structure. So the two safeties are deeper players. So they're at least 10 yards off the ball. Because a lot of teams are playing what we call quarters as their foundational look to start. So what that means is, unlike when you bring a safety into the box, you now have one less player in the run game to play a gap in the run game. And more teams incrementally now are starting to run the football. So now you're stopping the run with one less player, one less gap player, because that safety is a deeper player. So now defensive tackles are becoming so much more critical in run defense and defense overall. And you can see that in what a team like Vic Fangio, obviously, is sort of the number one coach when you think of that quarters look. But there's so many Fangio disciples now. We just finished talking about the Cowboys. Christian Parker came from the Eagles. He's now instituting that style of defense in Dallas. But it's not just Fangio. It's also a Mike McDonald, who's not a Fangio disciple, but they play a ton of two high shells. So look what they did with their defensive tackles, with Byron Murphy, Leonard Williams, Jaron Reed. Now they have Riley Mills part of the rotation. Look what the Eagles did. They signed both Jalen Carter and Jordan Davis to big number contracts. Teams are recognizing that the D-tackle position, if you're going to play with two high safeties, is becoming an incredibly important position. I actually had a coach tell me from the Fangio school that it's the most important position in our defense. And
1: we've
2: the
1: got
2: tape
1: 3 minutes.
2: Really bears that out.
1: We've got 3 minutes until the top of the hour. Number two, evolution of QB play.
2: Yeah.
1: More than ever, a game of the post-snap operation. And to me, this screams Caleb Williams, which, by the way, the Bears are going up against the Panthers later on this afternoon.
2: Yeah, we always used to think of, you know, the Tom Brady's. Everybody can picture him pointing out the mic. Peyton Manning would win before the ball was snapped. Drew Brees. Aaron Rodgers was one of those quarterbacks, too. But now, more than ever, defenses are changing the picture from what they show before the snap to something different after the snap. So now, in a game of milliseconds, you have to be a post-snap operator. You've got to be able to see the change and know where you're going with the football. Because in this league, in a game of milliseconds, if you're a millisecond late as a quarterback, you are done.
1: And number three, Greg, let's talk about your bromance with the Jags defensive coordinator. What's going on there?
2: I watch a ton of I did this last year. I did a bunch of plays with him in my show, and I just really like what he does. I think he's a great mix of sort of the Brian Flores school with all these different fronts and sort of this chaos.

0: looking front stuff that really makes it hard to protect, but also the ability to almost play a Fangio style back end defense with the matching principles. And I just think what he does with his pressure concepts, he's really, really good, and he's so young. He's only going to get better and better, Anita. He's a really, I didn't know much about him at all because he's young, other than he's from New Jersey, which is kind of cool. But I really like what he does.
1: It will be interesting to see what happens later on this afternoon. Of course, the Jags going up against the Browns. Deshaun Watson, his first regular season game since 2024. And keep in mind, you know, Greg talking about this Jags defense generated 31 takeaways last season. 31. So really intriguing. I think, to me, the Jags are the team to select in your Survivor League. But interesting to see what Watson does against the Jags. This is Fox Sports Radio. We'll be right back. We are Fox
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0: what you need to know.
1: In college football on Saturday night, fourth-ranked Texas rallied from a 20-point fourth-quarter deficit to beat number one Ohio State 24-23. Hollywood smothers the game-tying one-yard touchdown run with 25 seconds to play. Gianni Spetic then kicked the game-winning extra point. Number 13, Texas Tech, victorious at Oregon State, 35-24. Texas Tech trailed with 6:38 to play in the fourth quarter, but then scored two touchdowns over the next 5 minutes and 35 seconds for the win. Number 14, USC, got 5 touchdown passes from Jaden Maiava in a 49-30 victory over Louisiana. 20th-ranked Utah over Arkansas, 43-10. Baseball Saturday night, the Texas Rangers scored 6 runs in the fifth inning for a 6-2 win at Arizona. The Rangers now 2 games behind the final AL wildcard spot. I'm Isaac Lowenkron.
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7: 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Hit the thumbs up icon and comment. Let us know whose takes you like, even whose you do not. Just search Fox Sports Radio on YouTube and make sure you subscribe. We did a roster change. Mark Ramsey out on the board. Chris Perfect in on the board. Emmy still producing. Ilo with the updates. We got a packed house. We got a full house here, Greg. Before we move on the mark, I just want to listen in. Browns head coach, there are 10 new head coaches making their debuts this weekend. Todd Monken being one of them for the Browns. This is him talking about Watson and what he's expecting from him today. Oh, okay. While we're searching for that, 1 second. Greg, I want to circle back to you. Oh, okay, it's ready. Let's listen in. This is head coach Todd Monken.
8: Watching him get all the reps in the last couple of weeks and getting more and more comfortable, how it helped Shadur in terms of his development by splitting the reps and having a competition, you can see it. The converse, you know, whatever the hell it is, the opposite of that. He got, I don't know the word, but he got a lot more of the reps, and you could see getting more and more comfortable with the concepts, obviously putting the game plan in early and getting him comfortable, but I really like where he's at.
7: So big decision for Todd Monken, come in, new head coach of the Browns, and decides to roll with Watson over Shadur Sanders. Your thoughts on that decision, Greg?
9: You know, obviously we're not there, so we don't know everything that went into it, but my guess is that part of that was who they played the first 2 weeks, because they do play Jacksonville. We just spoke about Anthony Campanelli, very difficult Jacksonville Jaguars defense to play against. And then they play Tampa week two. And you know, we actually already discussed them to some extent, Anita, and Todd Bowles is also a very difficult defensive coach to play against in terms of the schematics. So say what you want about Watson, and we have

0: No idea, but at least he's played in the league. He's played a lot of snaps. Shedeur Sanders has not. And, you know, what one other issue for this team, and it'll be interesting, is they have a totally reworked offensive line. And they're actually going to start a rookie, I believe, at left guard, Austin Barber. I think left guard. It's one of the guard positions. And Fano, the rookie at left tackle. And this is a defense, you know, I mentioned how much I love Campanelli, but they stunt an awful lot. And when you have a young offensive line and they're facing multiple stunt concepts, boy, there's a lot of cohesion and communication that has to come in to handle that. And that's hard when you haven't played together much at all. So, you know, that's a significant part of this game.
1: Again, the Jacksonville Jaguars are one of the top teams that I would select in my survivor pool. With that being said, it's time for On the Mark.
2: Here we go. Here we go.
3: On the Mark.
4: Woo! That's pretty.
1: All right, On the Mark, a play on my name, of course, Greg, in regard to the plays that I like.
0: I figured that out, Anita. Thank you.
1: Yeah, I know. on the plays heading into week one. But before I make those, I want to get your breakdown. So let's start with the Eagles and the Washington Commanders, right? Like the Eagles, to me, they're coming in. I know that there's a lot of love for Dallas. There's some high expectations for the Giants. But for me, I just, this Eagles team, even though they don't have A.J. Brown anymore, I know there's always a revolving door in regard to their coaching staff, and that's because they do so well. But for me, it's still this Eagles team. I think they're going to win the division this year, yet again.
0: Well, the big talk, of course, is they have a brand new offense, which is something totally different from what they've had in the past. I don't believe Jalen Hurts has ever played in this offense, but I did a deep dive into Jalen Hurts this summer. I believe he'll end up being fine in this offense. It's sort of the Sean McVay, Kyle Shanahan school of offensive philosophy with Sean Mannion. Quarterbacks that play in this offense tend to do very, very well just because of the nature of the system and the way it defines primary read throws. So, again, will it be a work in progress? Of course. We have no idea what will happen today, but I think it'll work out just fine.
1: Well, I'm taking the Eagles -6. I can't believe it's -6. I think this line should be 7.5, quite frankly. The Eagles are 5-0 in week one under Nick Sirianni, leading the league with 30-plus points per game in week one over that span. I think it's Hurts. I think it's Saquon Barkley. I think it's Philadelphia's defense going up against Washington's protection, which I think Jaden Daniels is going to be in a heap of trouble today. So I like the Eagles -6. That is my first on-the-mark lock of the week. Game number two, let's talk about the Vikings and the Packers. The Vikings are favored by 2.5. I love Kevin O'Connell, and I love the fact that Kyler Murray is now in Minnesota. Sometimes a new change of scenery does someone right, and I think this is the perfect storm for the Vikings to be competitive in a very, one would argue, the most competitive division, NFC North, in the NFL. And I think Kevin getting his hands on Kyler Murray and what Kyler Murray can bring to a team as a quarterback, I think this is going to be special. I'm excited for this matchup. What are you looking at in this game today?
0: Murray was a guy, again, another guy I really looked at because obviously we know what he was in Arizona. I mean, he's always had that dynamic playmaking dimension to his game. He's very twitchy. He's got sudden movement, great elusiveness and speed. You know, the thing that stood out when I watched him, the real positive, and I think this is where Kevin O'Connell comes into play, is on shorter drops, three-step, five-step drops, he did play with a good sense of timing and rhythm. It's on the deeper drops when he had to be in the pocket longer that he kind of lost it. And maybe that's because he's a smaller quarterback and the vision became an issue. Obviously, we're not in his head. But and then he'll leave the pocket at times when he doesn't need to. As again, quarterbacks that can run, they do that. That's sort of built into their DNA because they know they can run around. So to me, you know, it'll be a fascinating thing because Kevin O'Connell's so good. But I think Murray ultimately becomes a play caller's quarterback. And I think Kevin O'Connell's one of the best at it. So I think he can thrive with a strong play caller who can present the primary read throws to him more consistently. And I think Kevin O'Connell can do that.
1: And, you know, on top of that, you know, look at this offense. Has Kyler Murray ever worked with a more exciting offense. One would argue Justin Jefferson, top three wide receiver in the NFL. You've got a 1-2 punch in the backfield. I'm expecting big things from Jordan Mason this year, by the way. I have him on a number of my fantasy football leagues.

0: Jordan Addison, TJ Hawkinson, who had a down year last year. I think he could have a great year this year. A solid offensive line. Like, this very well could be the best offense that Kyler Murray has been placed in, let alone working with Kevin O'Connell.
1: Yeah, and I think an overlooked player that they signed is Juwan Jennings. Because he's not a number one, which he had to be in San Francisco last year, and I believe he caught over 70 balls. But here he's probably the number three, which is the perfect role for him. And he just has a great feel for coverage. Not an explosive athlete, but I think he's an important pickup for them.
0: What are your thoughts on the Vikings defense, Greg? So much is talked about Kevin O'Connell, but I don't think enough is discussed in regard to their defense and going up against very good offenses in their division.
1: Yeah, and division games are always tough week one. I mean, I've always really liked Jordan Love, but, you know, these games you never know. But Brian Flores' defense is a little bit of an anomaly because they're a high-pressure defense. They have these aggressive defensive front looks with six or seven people on the ball that you have to account for in protection, and then he could rush three and drop eight. And the thing that makes him a little different from everybody else is he'll be a high-pressure defense, but he doesn't play a lot of man coverage behind it. It's high-percentage zone. Now, he'll play man every once in a while, but it's really an anomaly in that it's high pressure with zone behind it, and sometimes there are voids in those zones because of the number of pressure players that he brings. So the question is, can you get to those voids in the zones, which is one reason why in certain games they do give up yards and points.
0: So I am on the side of the Minnesota Vikings. I'm going to lay the 2.5 with the Minnesota Vikings going up against the Packers. That is my on-the-mark game number two. And we talked about the Jaguars earlier. My play number three is a parlay. I'm going to take the Jags with an alternate spread line at -2.5. And I'm going to line them up with the Denver Broncos. So, Greg, let's dive into that Denver-Kansas City game on Monday night. Listen, I love Bo Nix. This will be his third year with Sean Payton. Talk about, and what I love is we've seen that progression. We've seen him get better.
1: Yes.
0: We've seen Sean open up and really make this offense even more electric, even more, expand it more each and every year with Bo Nix. I'm excited to see what they're going to do offensively.
1: Yeah, I like Bo Nix. I think he's improved a lot. One advantage that he had coming into the league, and it's certainly an advantage with a coach like Sean Payton, who's so demanding, is Bo Nix actually called the protections at Oregon. That's very rare in college football, but he did that in college. So that gave him a little bit of a leg up coming into the NFL, and certainly with Sean Payton. But Nix is I think he fits Payton's systemic pass game philosophy perfectly, Anita. Ball distributor, excellent timing, precise ball placement to present run after catch. I mean, he understands protections. He understands coverages. I like Bo Nix a lot. But here, I'm going to throw out something to you, and let's see if you get it. Do you know what defensive tackle in the league last year, by a wide margin, had the most quarterback pressures and most quarterback hits?
0: Chris Jones?
1: Nope.
0: Go ahead.
1: Zach Allen, by a wide margin.
0: Really?
1: Who would have thought that? Yep. About 20 more than Jeffrey Simmons.
0: So let me ask you, are you more excited about the Denver defense or their offense? Because, I mean, their offense
1: is really good. I mean, they've led the NFL in sacks for 2 years. Vance Joseph is really good. They like to present on third down and pure pass situations what we call that double mug front, where they put a linebacker, both linebackers or a linebacker and a dime player in the A-gaps, and they dictate protection. Jaquan McMillan's their slot corner. He had the fourth most blitzes of any slot corner in the league a year ago. I'm sure people aren't aware that he's a factor in their pressure schemes. It's a difficult defense to play against, and they've got, obviously, quality corner play. Surtain, one of the best in the league. And Riley Moss, a very aggressive player. He'll get some penalties at times, but a very aggressive corner opposite Surtain.
0: So, you know, obviously you're loving the Denver defense going up against Kansas City and Patrick Mahomes. I want to get there in just a second, but, you know, looking at this Denver offense, J.K. Dobbins and R.J. Harvey in that backfield, they add Jalen Waddle.
1: Jonah,
0: who I'm really excited about. Love me some Courtland Sutton. Should be a number one, would be a number one on a number of other teams. But now that Waddle's there, Evan Engram didn't have a great season.

0: last year. I'm really intrigued. I know that Sean Payton loves him. So interested to see, because last year was his first year that he had come over from the Miami Dolphins. So, I mean, this is an offense that can be mighty explosive. Talk about you loving their defense. Is Denver now the team to beat in that division, Greg?
1: Well, I love what you said about their offense because they've got a lot of juice. I mean, they've got Waddle who can run. They've got Marvin Mims who can run. Franklin can run. And and obviously we know what Sutton is. He's almost your sort of classic boundary X receiver, that single receiver. Pat Bryan is a really solid, big, physical, good hands, intermediate receiver. This is a really good offense. Now, the big question, of course, will be their run game. They also drafted Jonah Coleman from the University of Washington in the fourth round, and he could get snaps as well because, unfortunately, you just don't know about J.K. Dobbins with his injury history. So this is a pretty interesting – and they can play in multiple personnel packages because you mentioned Ingram, but they've got Adam Troutman. They've got Nate Atkins, who plays a lot. They've got a really good O-line. I mean, you could argue that their right guard, Quinn Meinerz, is one of the top three right guards in the league. We know about Garrett Bowles at left tackle. It's a really good offense, Anita.
0: Yeah, there's no denying that. Hence why this is my third play on the mark of week one, and I'm going to take Denver plus 7.5 in a two-team parlay that you can get at minus 128. So just to recap, on the mark, Eagles minus 6 against Washington, the Vikings minus 2.5 against the Packers, and my parlay, the Jags minus 2.5 along with Denver plus 7.5. Those two have to hit in order for you to be a winner, winner, chicken dinner at minus 128. And that is on the mark. Greg Cassell, Anita Marks, again coming to you live broadcasting from Fox Sports Radio Studios. As I mentioned earlier, Greg, 10, not one, not two, not three, to steal a page out of LeBron James's book, but 10 new head coaches making their debut. We talked about John Harbaugh with the Giants, Stefanski with the Falcons, Kubiak with the Raiders, Mike McCarthy with the Steelers is going to be interesting. I do want to dive into that game. But, you know, out of all these coaches, which hire do you feel is going to produce the fastest turnaround for a team?
1: Well, I think that's a hard question because you never know with a new system. You know, there are some teams that have good players. Like, I think the Ravens have good players. And I really like what Jesse Minter did defensively with the Chargers a year ago. He's another one of those guys, sort of like Anthony Campanelli, whose tape I really enjoyed watching last year, what he does defensively. You know, the Ravens, he's not going to a team that's a bad team. You know, I think, you know, and Declan Doyle is going to be their offensive coordinator, and he's got both a Ben Johnson and a Sean Payton background. So you'd have to assume with Lamar that there's going to be some pretty interesting things that they do offensively. I love Zay Flowers. I don't think he gets enough talk as to being a really intriguing receiver in this league. So, I mean, I look at someone like Jesse Minter, and I would expect the Ravens to be a good team this year.
0: You know, if you come in and you're coaching the Dolphins, if you come in, you're coaching the Raiders, what's the realistic expectation for you as a head coach? I think this is a gimme year, right? Like, come in, incorporate your offense, your organizational culture, right? Get to know the team, try to win some games. But like, if you're a coach of those, and I'd even throw in the Falcons, because let's be honest, and I do want to do a deeper dive into that Falcons Steelers game. I mean, the quarterback position is a mess. And to me, you want to kill the snake, you got to cut off the head of the snake. The head of the snake is the quarterback. I think it's the most important position in all of professional sport. And Atlanta doesn't have one.
1: Well, you know enough coaches, and you've been around. You said, you know, you worked for the Giants. All these coaches, they think they're going to, you know, win on Sunday. I mean, I know what you're saying. You know, maybe Kevin Stefanski deep down, you know, in his darkest moments, you know, knows that, hey, if I can win 6 or 7 games, that'd be great. But, right. I mean, they all think they're going to be in the Super Bowl. You know the way coaches think. They think about this stuff 24/7, 365. So we'll see. But, you know, you mentioned that Pittsburgh-Atlanta game. That's actually an intriguing game. You know, Atlanta's defense, and they kept Jeff Ulbrich as defensive coordinator. That's not an easy defense to play against. Now, they're missing important parts because James Pierce is out, Jalen Walker's out for the year. So they're missing important pieces. But tactically, they're not an easy defense to play against.
0: No. And, you know, I want to do a deeper dive into the Steelers team because this division, yep. The Ravens, so we talked about Cincinnati, you know, obviously Cleveland with

0: Watson, there's some question marks there, but I think the Steelers can surprise some folks, right? Mike McCarthy reuniting with Aaron Rodgers. Even if you're not a Mike McCarthy fan, obviously there's a connection there. These two dudes get each other. You add Michael Pittman Jr., wide receiver who comes over from the Colts. I think he's going to add another dimension offensively because last year it was DK Metcalf and no one else pretty much. Now it's Jaylen Warren in that backfield. Daddle now comes in 1-2 punch as well. What are your thoughts on McCarthy reuniting with Aaron Rodgers? What are your expectations for this offense, Greg?
1: Well, I think when you have Aaron Rodgers, and obviously McCarthy knows him, so, you know, that's a big deal. But I remember a coach telling me, a coach who'd been in the league for 35 years, a number of years ago, that when you get a veteran quarterback like that who's had great success and is obviously intelligent, that you're essentially running their offense. So, because I remember he was talking to me about, I think it was about Adam Gase and Peyton Manning, and he said, Adam Gase is not going to be running his offense. He's going to be running Peyton Manning's offense. Mm-hmm. Now, McCarthy, because he knows Rodgers and they've done it before, it's essentially going to be what Rodgers is comfortable with. And the thing is, he likes to throw the ball to one-on-ones outside the numbers, and they've got big receivers. I mean, Metcalf is 6'4". Pittman is big and physical. I assume Jeremy Bernard's going to get meaningful snaps. The rookie from Alabama who they drafted in the second round, he's 6'1 and a half, 6'2". So, you know, he likes to work outside the numbers. You know, I talked about post-snap operation earlier as one of the trends. Rodgers is kind of one of the last true pre-snap operators because he's so intelligent. Rodgers is the kind of player that he can orchestrate the game from before the ball snapped because he knows so much about defense. He knows how to use his cadence and snap counts. He can research the movement and intentions of the defense. And then he's still so smart that even when the defense moves, he can see it instantly. So he's you know, one of the last of that dying breed that can do both exceptionally well. But he definitely likes to throw the ball outside the numbers, and if he gets one-on-one, that's where he's going.
0: My apologies. I've got people waking up in the morning and heading out to their workout classes, and my dogs know it. We're going to take a quick break. We come back. We've got some injury updates for all you, again, fantasy football freaks out there like me. What's going on with Jeremiah Love, Alvin Kamara, not to mention Malik Nabers. We'll have an update for you there. I've got some fantasy football sleepers for you, and we'll dive into more games and get you more action right here on Fox NFL Sunday Funday. Nita Marks, Greg Cassell. We'll be right back.
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1: Here's what I'm excited about, how hard they're working on a regular basis right now. Like, I think I made a comment last year about we're not practicing at a championship level yet. I'm not saying that this year. Like, these guys, the work that they're putting in throughout the week, it doesn't guarantee you a win on Sunday, but it gives you a darn chance. And so I'm happy about what I'm seeing from all those guys. And as a result from that, they all get better. They all get better. And it's an easy thing to do week one. It's a lot more challenging as we get into this thing and their bodies don't feel 100%. And yet, you know, for us to be at our best on game day, we'll have a little discomfort during the course of the week.
2: That is Bears head coach Ben Johnson talking about the Bears. They're getting ready to take on the Carolina Panthers today. They're favored by 3. The over-under is about 45.5. This is Fox Football Sunday. Nemark's Greg Cassell with you, coming to you live from the Fox Sports Radio studios. So with that being said, so much is being discussed about Caleb Williams and now second with Ben. And you know, will he take another step forward? You know, your thoughts about Caleb Williams. I'm not a huge fan.
3: Why aren't you a huge fan?
2: I feel that his magic is created outside the pocket, and I don't think you could win a lot of football games, let alone win a championship like that. I think you need to have I think you need to be comfortable in the pocket. It's great to have that as, you know, a bag of chips, but your hoagie is in the pocket. You've got to stand strong in the pocket. You've got to 2-3 hitch, throw that ball, get it out under, you know, 2.5 seconds. I just feel like he shines. Caleb Williams shines outside the pocket. And I don't see continued consistent success playing football like that.
3: Well, keep in mind, he's only going into his second year with Ben Johnson. I think Ben Johnson spoke about that this offseason, that the next step is for him to play within structure more consistently. Because obviously Ben Johnson, when it comes to the pass game, is outstanding with his concepts and his route combinations. My sense, and I watched Caleb Williams in great detail this summer, obviously he's a very gifted thrower, is his internal clock and can tend to run a little fast at times. Again, another example of a quarterback that knows he can make plays outside the structure of the play, and he's really good at that. He's very strong. But yes, I think he does need to slow down a bit, play with little patience. I made a note as when I finished watching probably 250 dropbacks this summer, that the next step in his development is more overall precision from the pocket within the structure of the passing game, patience, better and quicker with his eyes, quicker recognition of coverage, just more clarity from the pocket. And the thing is, when he starts rushing himself, that's where he loses his ball placement. And his ball placement does have to become more consistent. So there's still work to be done, but it's a difficult offense to master, and he's only in his second year in it.
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4: Fantasy First Aid.
5: He just jacked him up.
2: That's an understatement. And so, Greg, let's give the folks an update on what's going on, all the reports out there, the players they need to be in the know about. Keep in mind, 11:30 a.m. Eastern time is when that active, inactive, as I like to call it, active and attractive list comes out. Let's start with Odunze. Apparently, he is going to give it a go and play today and suit up for the Bears, which, again, I think is really important for Caleb Williams in game one.
3: Yeah, it's an interesting year for Odunze. You know, in watching Williams as much as I did, obviously I noticed Odunze as well. And, you know, I think when I watch him, I feel, and I felt this when he came out of the University of Washington as well, I think he struggles at times to create separation versus man coverage. He's not really quick or sudden through his routes. And again, in a really good offense, he could still put up numbers. You know, we know that with receivers now in need. I mean, look, you do all the fantasy stuff, and, you know, I'm not involved in that at all. But, you know, so guys in today's NFL, because there's passing, guys catch passes. So it's not a matter that he's not going to put up any numbers. You know, so he could catch 70 balls and people

0: say, oh, see, he's great. But I'm looking at traits and attributes and characteristics of a player, and I think it's an important year for him to see if he can become the player that was, you know, that really justifies where he was drafted. He was a pretty high first-round pick.
1: Yeah, and you mentioned fantasy. Luther Burden III is the wide receiver that I selected in a lot of my fantasy leagues.
0: And you are correct. He's
1: Thank
0: really
1: you.
0: Good.
1: Thank you. Gosh, I love you.
0: Luther Burden was one of my favorites coming out. I don't know why he got taken in the second round. Again, it could be other issues that I don't deal with. Obviously, I just sit in my office and watch tape. I don't speak to these players. Maybe there's character or personality issues. But Luther Burden, I think, is going to be their best receiver.
1: I can't wait. I can't wait. And I got him in some later rounds. I don't know. People were sleeping on him. Some other injury news. Again, we talked about it earlier. Tua is not going to give it a go for the Falcons. So Cooper Rush is going to get the start for the Falcons going up against the Steelers. Again, I like the Steelers in a survivor pool pick. They're at home, and I do believe that they will beat the Atlanta Falcons. Tight end Brock Bowers is out for the Raiders. Yeah. Michael Mayer is going to get the start. Not that I would start him in fantasy, by the way, but Bowers being out, what does that mean for Kirk Cousins? He's got Trey Tucker and Jalen Naylor.
0: They don't have much at the wide receiver position.
1: No, these guys could be sneaky good plays. And let me tell you another thing, Greg. These guys are available on Fantasy Football Wires right now.
0: Oh, I'm sure they are, because you know what? You have to throw somebody. So the guys are going to get targets, but they don't have what you'd call, you know, a really quality NFL wide receiving core. Jack Bex is another guy that I actually like coming out of college. You know, we'll see what he can do. They say that Michael Mayer lost some weight in the offseason, and they just signed him. So I think they believed, look, Brock Bowers is obviously special, and he'll be back, if not next week, certainly by week three. So Mayer will really be the number two there. But, you know, based on what they signed him now, they probably think he's more like a 1A than a pure 2. Because when he came out of Notre Dame, I didn't see him as a number one type tight end in the league. But maybe he gained some quickness and speed, you're losing weight, and we'll see. But you know what? They're going to have to probably throw the football. I mean, Cousins is not going to drop back 10 times. So if he drops back 30 times, he's going to have to throw it to someone. And, so those receivers are going to get targets.
1: Yeah. And for me, it's Trey Tucker, because I think Kirk Cousins is going to be under pressure. I think he's going to look to get rid of the ball quickly. Naylor to me is more the speedy wide receiver. He takes the top off. For me, if I was going to be active and attractive on a fantasy football pickup waiver, it would be Tucker, and that's who I would play today. Also, like, over receptions for him. Just FYI. Alvin Kamara expected to be out. ATN. Will be the lead back in that backfield for the Saints, which I think people are sleeping on this Saints team, by the way. I really do. They're going up against the Lions today. The Lions are favored by 7. The over-under is 49.5. What are your thoughts on the Saints? Do you think they're going to compete in their division this season?
0: Well, I'll tell you what. There's a couple things I feel that they have, which is a really good starting point. I think they have a really good O-line. And I thought Tyler Shuck, who actually was my second-rated quarterback coming out after Cam Ward in the draft 2 years ago, I thought he did really well once he became the starter. I think he's entrenched there. I think he'll be fine. I think they have a quality O-line. The question is wide receiver. Obviously Tyson is out for at least 2 months. Hamstrings are touchy. You have no idea. We could hear in 3 weeks that he's out for the season. You have no idea with hamstrings. So really, the only guy that is there is Olave. They have Deshaun Valet, who's, a nice player.
1: I like Valet, Greg.
0: I do, too.
1: I like him.
0: He's probably... We'll see. I mean, I liked him coming out, and I thought he did well in Denver, and then obviously got traded. But then they're going to play a bunch of rookies. They're going to play Barry and Brown. They're going to play Bryce Lance. I mean, like I said, you got to play somebody, and these are the players on their roster. So that's why missing Kamara is a big deal today, because essentially, you could use him almost as a receiver, and I think that's going to happen once he gets healthy.
1: As we said earlier, Jalen McMillan with the Tampa Bay Bucs, doubtful, which to us means he's not going to play. But keep an eye on Ted Hurst. If you play in a deep fantasy league, might want to grab him right now so you're not fighting for him on Tuesday night, Wednesday morning. And Jeremiah Love expected to play right now, game day decision. But reports are from Ian Rappaport that he's expected to play, but will probably be eased in. So not expecting. So maybe, Jeremiah Love, maybe like a flex play or an RB3 today. Really quick, here are some of my sleepers. My favorite quarterback, again, is Kyler Murray going up against the Packers. Love that he is that.

0: He is now connected with Kevin O'Connell in that QB rehab program of his. No Micah Parsons on the opposite side. So love me some Kyler Murray today in fantasy. Running back, David Montgomery going up against the Bills. Lead back, I think he's going to be a TD vulture. The Bills 28th in run defense last year. So also, I'd play David Montgomery anytime touchdown this afternoon. Wide receiver, Jalen Coker, going up against the Bears. The Bears secondary, very kind to wide receivers, and they're pretty banged up coming into the season. I think Jalen is going to be second in targets to McMillan with the Carolina Panthers. And last but not least, I talked about him all show long, and that is Isaiah Likely. I think Isaiah Likely is going to be a beast. He is Harb's guy. He brings him over from the Ravens. You've got a Giants team whose wide receivers are banged up. And I think Isaiah Likely is going, he's listed as a tight end, but I think he's going to play more as a wide receiver later on tonight against the Cowboys. So love me, Isaiah Likely. With that being said, let's get an update. Let's go to Ilo back in the studios. Ilo, what you have for us?
1: Morning, Anita and Greg, and your timing is perfect because NFL media just reported that San Francisco 49ers rookie receiver DeJuan Stribling will be out at least a month with a deltoid ligament sprain in his ankle. Yeah, he injured it during their victory over the Rams in Melbourne, Australia. Surgery currently not planned, but is possible. The 49ers drafted Stribling with the first pick of the second round, 33rd overall. In college football on Saturday night, fourth-ranked Texas trailed number one Ohio State 23-3, 40 seconds into the fourth quarter. Arch Manning then led a 15-play, 91-yard touchdown drive, a 13-play, 72-yard touchdown drive, and then had the Longhorns 1 yard away from another touchdown in the dying minute. Here was the venerable Craig Way on KVET.
2: Third down and goal for Texas inside the Ohio State 1 yard line. The lineup in the eye. Manning under center to take the snap. Third and goal. Handoff, diving for the goal line. Hollywood smothers. Touchdown, Texas. Smothers over the top, and the Longhorns are an extra point away from taking their first lead of the night.
1: Gianni Spetic would then make that extra point for a 24-23 win. 13th-ranked Texas Tech won at Oregon State 35-24. Texas Tech trailed with 6:38 to go, but then scored two touchdowns over the next 5.5 minutes for the win. Jaden Maiava, 5 touchdown passes for number 14 USC in their 49-30 victory over Louisiana. Number 20 Utah defeating Arkansas 43-10. Anita and Greg, all yours.
0: Ilo, thank you so much. I want to remind you, broadcasting live in the Fox Sports Radio studios, Anita Marks, Greg Cassell, Fox Football Sunday. When we come back, it's time for Three and Out. What headline do we think is going to be front and center come Monday morning? Stay tuned. We'll tell you. 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
3: 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Anita Marks, Greg Cassell. My goal for this show, Greg, is I want us to hit on every single game. So there's really quick, because we've only got 6 minutes left.

0: before we pass the ball to our next program. Ravens, Colts, Daniel Jones. That's another fan club. I love Daniel Jones. On his way to seriously being in the conversation of MVP last year, I feel that the Giants sold him not one, not two, but three bags of lemons. He goes to the Colts, performs extremely a lot better than he did in New York. Are you giving the Colts any opportunity to upset the Ravens today? Quickly.
1: Well, two quick things, I think. Number one, the offensive line in Indy was so much better than the Giants.
0: Yep.
1: And number two, and I'm a big believer in coaching, I think that Shane Steichen is really good. You know, what coaches try to do is present quarterbacks with clean, defined reads, particularly the primary receiver. Obviously, it doesn't always happen, but the good coaches can do that more often than not. And Jones was so efficient through the first part of last season. He would drop back, hit his back foot, and the ball could come out. He didn't get stuck in the pocket.
0: You've got the Ravens are favored by 3.5. The over-under is 47.5. I'm intrigued by this game and really curious to see how Daniel Jones, does he pick up where he left off before he injured his knee last year. You've got the Chargers at home going up against the Cardinals. Biggest line of the week. They're favored by 9.5. It's a lot. 47.5. Chargers, a lot of people like them this year. Another year with Justin Herbert and Harbaugh. Good defense, offensive line, some injuries heading into the season. Thoughts really quickly on Herbert and this Chargers team.
1: Well, I'll just flip the script real quick. Where Mike McDaniel goes, the run game always does exceptionally well. And I loved Omarion Hampton coming out of North Carolina. Mm-hmm. I would expect him, if he could stay healthy, to have a really big season. Their run game will be good.
0: Yes, I like over his rushing total today. And if I remember correctly, I think it's like 54.5, 55.5. That is a prop bet that I would play. Gentlemen, it is time for three and out.
2: One, two, three. Here we go, D.
3: Three and out.
0: All right, here we go. We got 4 minutes. Let's get through this. Question number one, which quarterback plays better in the Jets and Titans game? Geno Smith or Cam Ward? Big expectations for Cam Ward, year two out of UN.
1: Yeah, I'm glad we're mentioning that game because, you know, Brian Daboll's there. Cam Ward, I've been around that team. Cam Ward is a very impressive young man. You know, I think one of the things that stands out about him is his ball placement has to become a little bit more consistent. Hard to play in this league if you're going to miss some of the routine throws. He can't miss those throws. But they actually have a pretty deep wide receiving core. It's going to be interesting to watch that team. You know, a team not a lot of people obviously are thinking about, and who knows. But they do not have bad talent. And when you see their defensive line in person, as I have, that is a very, very big group.
0: They bring in Wandell Robinson from the Giants. I like to call him a mud bug. It's impossible to defend him. He creates so much space. And
1: yep.
0: Carnell Tate, arguably the best wide receiver coming out of college. Keep an eye on that. Question number two. Who scores first? The Miami Dolphins or the Raiders? Who scores first, Greg?
1: Well, I'm very anxious to see Malik Willis, you know, because clearly they're putting everything on him because I guess their backup is now Kyle McCord. So Willis, they're 100% behind. I'm curious to see what the offense looks like because he is an explosive athlete. I wonder if you'll see a lot of college principles in the run game with him and because that might be one of the best ways they can move the ball. You know, the most passes he's ever thrown in a game is 23. That's obviously going to change pretty quick now that he's a starting quarterback.
0: And here we go. This is a fun one, right? We've got 2 minutes left. What do you feel will more likely be Monday's headline? Houston's defense remains Josh Allen's kryptonite. Kyler Murray looks reborn and Minnesota may have found its quarterback. Or John Harbaugh changes the Giants overnight as Dallas begins another crisis. Out of those three headlines, what do you think is the most likely, Greg?
1: Well, none of them will be a headline to me, no matter what happens this week. I would say of those games, the game that fascinates me the most is Buffalo and Houston. Because one thing we didn't mention, you know, we did talk C.J. Stroud, but the Bills have a brand new defensive coordinator in Jimmy Leonard, and he's sort of from the Rex Ryan school. Very aggressive. He's going to attack. This could be, you know, one of those 17-13 games in need. I'm fascinated to see this game. You know, I did hear someone say this week that this is a must-win for Josh Allen, and when I hear people say ridiculously stupid things like that, I just have to smile.
0: To me, it will probably be the most entertaining game to watch. I love good defense.

0: And when you've got arguably the best defense in the NFL going against arguably the best offense in the NFL, that's going to make for some really great TV watching. But personally, here in my own backyard with John Harbaugh being with the Giants and so much expectation for him to come in, change that organizational culture and turn this organization around, this is a must. You talk about a must-win game for Josh Allen. I believe this is a must-win game for John Harbaugh, even though this is his first year coaching and it's the Giants. It's going to be interesting. I want to give a big shout-out to our team. Mark Ramsey started working the board. Chris Perfect took it over in hour two. Emmy Funes is our producer. Big shout-out. Ilo with the updates. And Greg, an absolute pleasure. I can't even begin to tell you.
1: Oh, it's a lot of fun, Anita. We're just getting started, man. We're going to do it every week.
0: I feel so blessed that I'm going to have the privilege to work with you. Everybody, hopefully you enjoyed Fox Football Sunday. We'll see you next week.
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0: Good Sunday morning, everybody. 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Roger Lajoie, Zach Bodenstein with you until 1 o'clock. 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Love to hear from you throughout the course of the show. 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You can also hit us up on X if you prefer. 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Zach is at Zach Bodenstein or at Fan 590. And you can email during the show. 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So if you prefer, drop us a line. I'd like to hear what your thoughts on what we're talking about. We have a lot to talk about today. We're going to preview the NHL season with Ryan Payton. Yes, it is coming up pretty fast. Gary and Thorne joins us. Talk a little Blue Jays. JP Acosta. It's NFL Sunday, first Sunday of the season. What a great time for sports fans. And Gabe Lax will go around the MLB with us at USA Today Sports. Before we get into the show, just very quickly want to especially people of my vintage, certainly remember the great George Shavallo, one of the toughest hombres you will ever come across in your life. He passed away yesterday, announced by his family. So deepest condolences to his many friends, fans, and family. He was one of a kind, and I could spend a lot more time talking about George Shavallo, but I'm just going to say that, and I think anybody who had any kind of story or recollection of George is just smiling hearing that. So may he rest in peace, one of a kind. And Zach, that was a different era. They were cut from a different cloth, for sure, my friend, but boy, that was one tough hombre. When Muhammad Ali said, "That's the toughest guy I ever faced," that's pretty much all you need to know about
1: it. It's the best endorsement you could get, right? I mean, even watching some of the footage yesterday and really starting to read up on this story, Raj, I'm amazed. Like, the fact that he was able to take the beatings that he did, but he never backed down, speaks to how tough he was, right? Because, and again, we're not going to get into it, but the stuff in his personal life as well, I mean, you got to be something different, and you got to be a different kind of tough to be able to deal with what he did, both in and out of the rink. I mean, it is just a phenomenal story. So again, we wish George Shavallo's family all the best.
0: And well said, Zach. Thanks for that. Blue Jays are the topic of the day, as they're going to be until this race ends, for sure. And the race back on, back and forth it goes. And now they're just a game back again of the Guardians. Remember, with the tiebreak and 13 games to play. So are they going to get there? Yes or no? That's one topic. And since it's NFL opening Sunday and the Bills are playing, is this the year the Bills finally break through? Those are two topics for the text line. 590-590, standard data and text rates may apply. Name and location, please. Let's start with the Jays, Zach, and the Blue Jays certainly are making it difficult on themselves. Game one of the series against the Orioles, they lose. They had come back in the bottom of the ninth, but they never really were close in that one. Nice performance yesterday, especially with the starting pitching again in tatters and cobbling together whoever you can get out of there. You just wonder if there's going to be enough pitching to get through. No wonders today. It's still in Cease, although even he, Zach, comes with a caveat now of having

0: a little bit of a tired arm after the season he's had. And the bitter irony of here we are in, what, mid-September. We got 13 games left in the season. And at the start of the season, if you had said, you know what, I don't think the Jays are going to have enough starting pitching. When they had, like, what, nine starters? When they signed Scherzer, everyone goes, what do they need him for? Well, it's a little addition. Hey, you know, he'll show up in July and do his stuff. But there's enough. They've only got two or three guys they can count on right now, and the rest is just patchwork. So I guess we have to give them credit, but boy, oh boy, what a change from the start of this year.
1: No doubt, and it goes back and forth every single day, which is how it's going to be the rest of these last 13 games. And you're right. The guy you want on the mound in a situation like this is Dylan Cease. The numbers are interesting. Much worse numbers at Rogers Center than away from Rogers Center, but we saw him struggle in Sacramento last week, and the command is a bit of an issue. This has been happening to Dylan Cease throughout the course of the year, where the command comes and goes and he really has to rely on that slider, that secondary stuff to get through. He's a hard thrower by nature, so you take that velocity out of the mix, he's a totally different pitcher. And I'm not going to go as far as saying you don't know what kind of Dylan Cease you're going to get on a given day. He's the closest thing to a sure thing that the Blue Jays have, but it is a little bit concerning because when there is no margin for error and you're in a stretch like this, you're certainly going to have such an emphasis on every single game. But again, the Dylan Cease factor is absolutely massive when you're dealing with such a shortened rotation. Now, you go up against Trevor Rogers. So you and I did a show on Thursday before this series started. And I said I thought they were going to beat up on Bassett. That didn't happen. I said I thought they were going to beat up on Bradish. That did happen. Now today's a tough one. So you're going up against Tyler Rogers. The Blue Jays are the second worst team in baseball against left-handed pitching. Trevor Rogers has some real good stuff. It's a big game, right? I mean, like, you go across Major League Baseball, you see Cleveland not really able to string anything together. Texas is far too inconsistent. The Blue Jay offense is really starting to come together. If they can get it done today against probably one of the toughest lefties they'll see down the stretch throughout the rest of the regular season, I feel real good about their chances. I still feel really, really good about their chances. But if there's one thing to really stump them, at least in the next short going, I think it's a good lefty in Trevor Rogers. They've handled left-handed pitching better at times. They've handled some of the best starters in baseball who are much better than Trevor Rogers at times. But that's something I'm looking for going ahead to today. Can the offense keep it up? Because you mentioned it. You had the late comeback, the late surge on Friday. Yesterday from the get-go, I think that is really the key for this Blue Jay offense. It's, can you start off on the right foot? They've got the right guy at the leadoff spot. I mean, Bateman's been phenomenal. But the way they've been able to put early game rallies together has made things a lot easier on what's been a pretty depleted rotation, right? I think the fact that they're giving them run support early on just leads to better results throughout the game. How are they going to start today? That's the big key. Great swing from Vladdy and then nothing else the rest of the game. We don't have to go too far on that. But I'm just looking for early rallies from the Blue Jays. And we always talk about scoring first in hockey. Scoring first in baseball kind of has that same feel. You just set the tone. And this team is a lot better when they score first and they score early. You kind of, it's so funny. You kind of get the feel from the Blue Jays and how that game's going to go throughout the first couple innings from a pitching standpoint and also from a hitting standpoint. They need to set the tone early on and they need to start getting some base runners on and get some rallies going, because when they do that, this lineup is a lot more successful once they start to show it early on.
0: No doubt. And all of that is true. It will be a tough one today, but this is why you have your ace on the mound. So you got to feel good about that. So yes, it's, you mentioned predicting, who can predict anything with this race. And that's where, you know, the percentage chance of making the playoffs is only based on analytical analysis and prediction that yes, they're going to win so many games. This game, they're going to win. This game, they're going to lose. You don't know, but end of the day, they have to continue winning series. This is a series they can win. And you talk about a big game today in terms of, now, never mind Cleveland, put them aside for a second, Baltimore. So Baltimore is two back of the Blue Jays now with 13 games to play. If they're three back with 12 games to play, and including three against each other coming up, that's a nice margin heading down the stretch. That's another team. You don't tick them off. But you look at where Minnesota and Seattle are. Minnesota 4.5 back, Seattle 5 back. They're basically done. Detroit is finished. That's just too much to overcome in 13 games with that many teams in front of you. It really solidifies it to just Toronto and Cleveland. And unlike the other matchups the Blue Jays have the tiebreaker against Cleveland. And we saw last year they won the pennant, the AL East pennant, thanks to that tiebreaker. It could be the

0: same story repeating itself this year. So all of that is good. The still amazing thing to me, and again, we have to keep bringing it up, and I think most of us said the same thing. Vladdy's got to get going for the Blue Jays to get into the postseason. Well, the Blue Jays still have a chance to get into the postseason, and Vladdy still hasn't got it going. And I'm not going to add to anything, Zach. There's nothing else I can say. I don't want to hear about swing and eyeglasses and whatever solution is out there, because clearly the Blue Jays, I'm sure they better have tried every single thing to get them going, and they're finding ways to win without him and score 7 runs. I know he does contribute, but man, no homers still at Rogers Center.
1: And Bateman's got 2.
0: And yeah, with 7 games to go. Jimenez has 9. Vladdy has 8 on the season. I guess, like, what? How is that even possible? And that is indeed the case. So, yeah, now you can chuckle it off. And listen, it's too late for him to change the narrative. This is going to be a bad season for Vladdy, no matter. But boy, if he could get on a tear sometime here and have a real key homer or two to help the Jays get into the playoffs, at least we'll have something to feel good about in 2026 about Vladdy. It just, his struggles continue, and he's such an integral part of that lineup. I guess it's kind of amazing when you combine that and the starting pitching being in disarray, they still got a chance at the playoffs. So you know what? We'll take it at this stage.
1: Oh, yeah. It's the state of the American League, right? I mean, that says more, I think, about the teams around the Blue Jays than it does about the Blue Jays themselves. And the Vladdy thing, Raj, I'll be honest. Like, I have all but written off the 2026 season for Vlad. I know we keep saying, oh, look at that good swing. Oh, look at the exit velo. Look at all these metrics that prove, I mean, even though the metrics aren't even that pretty, the guy can't hit the ball in the air. So when we talk about 112 off the bat, but it's right at the shortstop for a double play, I don't really care how he's hitting the ball, to be honest with you. I've pretty much written off Vladdy for this season. I think whatever you get from him down the stretch is just playing with house money at this point. And I say that in a World Series or bust season for the Blue Jays. This is still a World Series or bust window for the Blue Jays. I don't care how things have gone through 149 games of this season. If the Blue Jays don't win the World Series this year, that is a failure as far as where they are in this window and where they are in this contention, this competitive balance in Major League Baseball, right? You got the 5th highest paid payroll in baseball, 3rd highest paid position player in baseball. You should be contending for a World Series. So I don't care how the season's gone. And you're right. If they miss the playoffs, you're not looking back at one game. You're not looking back at one sequence. You are looking at injuries and you're looking at Vladimir Guerrero Jr. That said, I still have them making the playoffs. I think you and I are on the same boat there. We think they're the best team of the bunch, probably the most favorable schedule. Here's something to keep in mind as we go down the stretch here in your scoreboard watching. The White Sox only have a 1.5 game lead on Cleveland. It was a 1-game lead yesterday. So clearly they're going to be going toe-to-toe throughout the course of the year. They play each other next week. And the White Sox have the tiebreaker over the Blue Jays. The Blue Jays have the tiebreaker over Cleveland. In a nutshell, it means you want the White Sox to kind of pull ahead here, because if the White Sox fall back and Cleveland pulls ahead, that's not good news for the Blue Jays.
0: No, you lose a tiebreaker.
1: Yeah, so that's something to keep in mind.
0: And also keep in mind, too, in terms of who they play in the first round, everyone assumed that it would be the AL West pennant winners. I'll hold the boat on that one. The Houston Astros are winning a ton of games. The Houston Astros may supplant the White Sox, and then it would be the White Sox in the next round. Now, that's getting ahead of ourselves, but that is also a factor in this. Everyone was presuming, oh, it's going to be the winner of the AL West. The AL West isn't good. And by the way, the Astros are playing pretty good baseball at the moment as well. So yes, that will be the real cruncher and the real interesting one. And again, you know, what do you say about Vladdy? His OPS now is .683. His career OPS is .840. His on-base percentage is .331. His career on-base percentage is .362. He averages close to 30 homers a season. He has 8. I don't know what other metric you want to use. I just don't. I'm out of words now. It's slugging percentage, okay? Career slugging percentage is .478. This year it's .352. That is a massive drop. And this is over 134 games. It's not like he's missed a ton of games. He's missed a little bit of time, but not much. We're what, game 147 or whatever it is, or 149, I guess, with 13 to play. Yep, good math quickly there. It's inexplicable, but it is what it is. I've picked the Jays to get a playoff spot since

0: May, so I'm not going off of that. However, I will say this. I have not bailed on Vladdy's season yet. I won't bet, forget about Vladdy. I will not bail on his season until game 162 is in the books, only because it's still there. It's still possible. The track record says that. And to your point, you know, the Blue Jays, it would be a disappointment if they don't get back to a World Series. And I agree with that, too. Sure, you have a high payroll. You should be competing. And forget about what happened. You worm your way into the playoffs and you get healthy. Good. All bets off. You can still win. And you still expect them to win. I still expect Vladdy to do something. I'm not going to just say forget about it. He's too integral to that lineup. And this team, Zach, is too weak offensively not to get something from him down the stretch here. So, man, oh, man, we're running out of time, but it's fun to watch. And, yeah, every day is going to be a different day in baseball, the way and the moving parts of the standings. We're in for a fun 2 weeks, and that's a lot more than a lot of us thought we were going to see.
1: Definitely. He has, and I can't remember exactly what the number was, but Vlad has one of the worst slugging percentage seasons in Rogers Center history. Like, that is absurd when you think about it. I want to say it's like bottom two or bottom three worst slugging percentages in a season in Rogers Center history for the guy making $500 million, the largest contract this organization has ever given out, the guy who hit 8 homers in 18 playoff games last year on the biggest stage against some of the best pitchers in the world. It's remarkable. And you're right. He does drive the bus. He does stir the drink. That's what you're supposed to do when you're the highest paid player and the guy of that pedigree. So it'll be interesting. But look, the offense is coming together. I think the plate approach is a little bit better. This team still does not strike out. They're hitting the ball over the fence a little bit more. And they're doing it in some big games. So, yeah, you lose 2 of 3 in West Sacramento. Those games didn't matter as much as they do against the Baltimore Orioles. And you talk about integral games. Going to Arlington for 3 next weekend against the Rangers, who have the tiebreaker over you.
0: And massive.
1: They're 2 games back of Houston as well for their division. That's absolutely huge. But you're right. I mean, the offense is what it is without Vladdy. And now Springer's hurt. We got to wait for an update on that. We'll get a lineup at some point during the show. We'll let you know if George Springer's in the lineup too. One thing we didn't talk about either was the DFA of Jesus Sanchez. I know that was a few days ago. I got to say I was a little surprised by it. I know a lot of fans were clamoring for it, and I get that, but I felt like that's just emotion and irrational thought from the fans. I didn't think the organization would actually go through with a DFA of Jesus Sanchez. Gotta be honest.
0: I was surprised too, but then when you think about it, here we down the stretch, all right, and do you feel comfortable with the players you have? Everybody's got to play a role. We just talked about Vladdy not hitting. Everybody, the manager's got to feel comfortable about a guy coming in and doing something for him. And he no longer obviously has faith in Sanchez. We talk about it all the time. When are you going to play him? He's a disaster defensively. If he's the DH, Springer's not the DH. You lose another bat. It's like, is it worth it? Is he that much having that much better an offensive season? He still swings the bat pretty well. But end of the day, if the manager's not happy with him, he doesn't have confidence in him. If he doesn't want to put him in the lineup, then what's the point? That's really wasting a spot. I feel badly for him. Especially considering, you know, if he had come with, well, that shows you the Blue Jays, what did they pick that guy up for? He's terrible defensively. The book on him was he wasn't very good defensively, but nothing compared to the air traffic show we're seeing with him in the outfield and can't track and balls. It's just like awful out there. So too bad. But yeah, I guess I was surprised too when I saw it. You know, I've been figuring, okay, it's a veteran guy. You think maybe there's some use for him, and he wouldn't be on the postseason roster anyway. And that's another factor you're looking at. And listen, it's a nice story for Martin Jr. I love major league debuts, and especially guys who kick around for years and get an opportunity to play. And when I saw him trot out there, I was scoring the game when he came in as a pinch runner, and, you know, you put his name down on the lineup, and I'm going, well, you know what? How cool is that? 30-year-old guy finally getting his shot at the big league. So let's see what happens. There should be enough bats on that team to do it. If the guys, you know, Kirk has got it going, there's no doubt about that. Hopefully Springer is okay and get it going. And I'm coming back to Vladdy again. They've got to get something out of him down the stretch, but it'll be fun to watch.
1: Yeah, definitely. And on that point with Kirk, I didn't think he'd even start yesterday because it was a night game followed by an afternoon game. And typically you don't see him stay behind the plate for those moments, but not only does he do that, he comes in, drives in the run in the first, hits the home run a couple innings later. Okamoto's been a lot better too. Like, the offense is starting to really round into form, so that's good to see. Two more things on Vlad. Number one, Ethan pulled it up because

0: alluded to it. And thank you to our producer, Ethan Gabor. Second worst slugging percentage in a season in Rogers Center history for Vladimir Guerrero Jr. Like, we're not talking about a guy coming off the bench for this team. We're not talking about a rookie. We're talking about Vlad. Like, that is astronomical to even think about. And that play on Friday, too, I know we're piling on. And the Blue Jays are playing pretty good baseball as of late, too.
1: The pickoff you're talking
0: about. Yes. Yeah. You're the trailing runner. There's nowhere for you to go. And you're that far off the bag in a situation where your team's trying to score early and you're already down in the ballgame. And I know we're a couple days removed from it. I know they won yesterday, but that's it. That's inexcusable for anybody. I mean, our rookie does that, Rog. He's on the bench for 3 days. Jesus yeah. Sanchez does that. He's not seeing the field. I mean, that was egregious. Egregious as it gets. I mean, I don't know where you're going to go as the trail runner. Even if you're the lead runner, you got to be aware of your surroundings. You know, we talk so much about the Boston Red Sox forgetting how many outs there are. It's basic baseball 101. It's awareness. It's stuff you learn at T-ball. I was blown away by the fact that, again, based on the way the season's gone, he hasn't earned himself much of a leash with the fans, at least this year. That was tough to watch.
1: It was tough to watch, but it illustrates this fact that we all know and don't say out loud an awful lot. John Schneider knows that he's got no choice but to put that guy in the lineup every day. You can't even drop him in the lineup. You can't do anything. And that is his opinion. And it's not even his opinion. It's obvious by his actions. So, yes, you're right. Even star player in a situation, whoever that is, and it's not a star player, really pays the price. But you got to deal with him, obviously, with caution. And I'm not defending that. I'm just stating that as it's obvious. It's obvious. And especially in the year that he's having. The saving grace has been, for him, his defense. He's still a great teammate. But that bonehead play really, really cements how bad a year he's had. But he's got 13 years left on a $500 million contract. You just got to keep trotting him out and hope he gets going. And yes, it's piling it on, but it's those are facts. I was not aware that slugging. Like, I see a 352 because I read the number, 350. Like, I think, man, that's a low slugging percentage for Vladdy. It's a low slugging percentage for anybody.
0: Yeah, but then at home, the splits are even worse.
1: Yeah, it's incredible. 590-590, standard data and text rates may apply. Name and location, please. You want to weigh in on the Blue Jays? Please do. You want to weigh in on the Bills? Please do as well, because we're going to talk a lot of NFL, because it's NFL Sunday today. 590-590, same text line. And if you've got a story, if you met George Shivallo, or would you like to say something about Mr. Shivallo, well, you are very welcome to give us your thoughts on that as well. You can also email Roger at sportsnet590.ca and on X as well anytime. So it is opening Sunday for the Bills. Tough, tough first 5 weeks of the season for them. Zach, there's going to be no, everyone talked about the easy schedule the New England Patriots had last year, which led them to supplant the Bills in first place in the division. No one's going to be saying the Bills were dealt an easy schedule if they happen to get first place back. But a lot of people, myself included, think they will. But out of the get-go, you know, it would not be inconceivable this team starts 2-3 and then watch Bills Mafia's alarm bells getting going, including today against a very good Houston team.
0: This team is really good, the Houston Texans are. And a big part of that, and pretty much the majority of it, comes from their defense. So right away, we're going to have a microscope on Josh Allen, and we always are. And Joe Brady is the head coach, obviously a microscope there to see how that change comes into fruition. DJ Moore added to the wide receiver corps, a position that Bills fans have been clamoring for years for the team to improve, and they clearly did that. It's a very tough schedule out of the gate. So Houston on the road today, quick turnaround to face the Detroit Lions on Thursday, and then the Chargers, the Patriots, the Rams. And the Rams game is on the road. I mean, 3-2, I guess, is what you're hoping for realistically as a Bills fan to try to get past that tough stretch. It lets up a little bit after that.
1: Well, you know, one thing, though, about the Rams, they lost by 20.
0: Mm-hmm. And you and I were watching that game.
1: I mentioned it. Listen, they could still go 16-1. I get it. It's one game into the season. But this anointing of teams before they even take a snap, they had a lot of concerns in that football game for a team that's supposedly the team in the National Football League this year. Same thing as we talk about strength of schedule in baseball. You could play the games first And San Francisco is a division opponent. And I know that's a one-off because you're playing in Australia on top of all that. But that's a pretty convincing win. So I guess the way the 49ers approached the game in terms of how they went to Australia worked out better, at least in the game result itself. Let's see what happens the next couple of weeks. But not to interrupt, I had to throw in on the Rams. You got cooked in game one.
0: You're right, they did. And I think a big part of it is their approach to how they tried to adjust to Australia. Like, you are going into a 17-hour time difference. We're talking about a full day. And you go 2 days before, and it's week one. Like, you had time to go there, acclimate, like, just get used to the overall lifestyle of being in Australia. And clearly, the way that the Niners did it, going a week before, worked out. I mean, that might have been a big difference. There's obviously no way to analyze that. There's no way to really know. But the discrepancy between how the two teams approached that and then seeing the result, I'm going to take that and run with it and say that that was a pretty big factor into what happened. I'm not sure. I mean, again, the Rams, they're the best team in football, at least on paper. To see them get shellacked like that and the way that they approached Australia versus the way San Francisco approached going there, it's just interesting. I'm going to make that correlation and just go out on a limb.
1: I don't think it's going on a limb at all. I think the people who made that decision are really subject to some internal scrutiny in that organization. Is what were you guys thinking? Now, obviously, both sides had the same circumstances, and they made completely different decisions in how to handle playing down under with the time change and everything else. And one worked out really great, and the other didn't. So you are subject to it. Then if I'm the ownership of that team, I'm calling those guys in and say, okay, now explain to me again why we were supposed to come only go there 2 days before the game. Like, how did that work out? So at any rate, it's a long season. I like the Bills' chances. I think this team, and you know, you really shouldn't make analogies to other sports, but I do because I like doing it. They might be the Carolina Hurricanes. Finally, after all these years, they're at the top, they're breaking around, and nobody's saying it anymore. Not that nobody's saying it about the Bills, because I think they're the second or third favorite to win the Super Bowl. So they're still right up there. But this is a year, we've talked about it so much, you get a little fatigue talking about it. Maybe it's a year they break through. And no big analysis, just you keep coming. It's like the Blue Jays. That's why you get in the playoffs, you one time, you hope you break through. And that makes up for all the other times. So we'll see. It's a great Sunday, and we'll talk some football on the show a little later. Text line is humming. We love it. 590-590. 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Name and location, please. Want to weigh in on the Jays? You want to weigh in on the Bills? You want to weigh in on the great George Chevallo? Or you got something else you want to say sports-wise? Love to hear from you. Coming up, Ryan Payton, friend of the show, joins us from SiriusXM NHL Network Radio. 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

0: Blue Jays going for a series win against a division rival. Hockey coming up this month. I love it.
1: I love it, too. You know why? It's another beautiful Sunday. I should have mentioned this in the first block of this show, but I'm going to mention it now because I want to give a shout-out to my friends, the Hamilton Cardinals, who defeated the Barrie BayCats 5-4 in an extra-inning thriller in the semifinals of the Canadian Baseball League last night. They are off to the finals, which start Friday night in the Hammer. So congratulations to them.
0: It's your first year doing it with the team.
1: It's all
0: and
1: me.
0: It's their first final, right?
1: It's all me.
0: Yeah, it's you. It's all you.
1: It's not their first final. They were in the final in 2002, and they won the championship in 1978. But get this, in their entire history in the Intercounty Baseball League, their career winning percentage was .368. They've been a joke for the longest time. And I say that, I'm not being disrespectful, but I mean, that's pretty bad. Your career is...

0: 368. And I think in a 42 season span, they had 40 losing seasons.
1: Wow.
0: Yeah. And I mean seasons like 6-24 and like 5-32 and stuff like that.
1: Wow.
0: So yes, nice for them. So congrats to them. And it shows you baseball is a great game at any level it's played at.
1: Yeah.
0: So there's their plug.
1: All right. Well, enjoy the ride. Looking forward to hearing your call in the final. This is Sportsnet today, by the way. Zach Bodenstein, Roger Lajoie here on Sportsnet 590, The Fan. Blue Jay lineup is out today. George Springer is in there. So he left the game with an injury yesterday. He's DHing, hitting second. We'll get to the rest of the lineup after. Let's talk some hockey. We saw the NHL rookie faceoffs get underway in a bunch of different divisions last night, including the Maple Leafs, who lost in overtime to the Ottawa Senators. Joining us to talk all things hockey, it's Ryan Payton, host of SiriusXM NHL Network Radio. Ryan, it's interesting. I mean, you know, everyone's going crazy about Gavin McKenna pulling off a lacrosse move. I still don't think he scored the goal, but everyone's taking that video and running with it on social media. But it's interesting because the Maple Leafs don't suit up McKenna for a tournament like that. Yet I look at a team like the San Jose Sharks, who throw Michael Misa, Igor Chernyshov, and Ivar Stenberg all out there on the same line in a tournament like this. It just goes to show how different organizations prioritize different things. How do you feel about McKenna not playing in this rookie tournament?
2: First of all, I'm with you with that goal. I don't think it went in either. So I know we're I started laughing when you said that because I kept looking. I'm like, I don't know if that actually did. But anyway, let's just say it did fine. Yeah, I mean, this just goes to show me and probably everybody just how important and significant and how much you have to protect Gavin McKenna. I know you got to protect the other guys too, the names you mentioned, whatever, but it's just such a different mindset. And yeah, I was a bit intrigued with that. Two things came up right away when I saw that. Number one is, okay, I understand. Yeah, they're going to keep him for, you know, keep him out of that to avoid injury or whatever it is. Probably doesn't need much more conditioning. You'll get that in training camp. But then the second thing was, you know, like, is this kind of what they're going to be doing for the time that they have, especially with him this year? Are they going to just put a bubble around the guy to make sure that, you know, he doesn't crack at all kind of thing? So if he wasn't as talented as McKenna, I would think there was maybe more to this, and I would probably go with the fact that the Leafs probably should be doing something like that to make him play. But it's a different mindset. To me, it'll stick that it's Toronto saying, man, we need to bubble wrap this guy, and we're not going to play him in any other place outside of when he's really when it's really significant and important enough to play. So, but I'm good on San Jose for them to do what they did, get them all in there, get them playing, get these young guys going. And it's just a different vibe in Toronto, that's for sure.
0: Well, it's a different vibe. And listen, I support both cases of it. I think it depends on how the teams want to operate, Ryan, to be honest with you. And if I'm the Maple Leafs, I'm not putting McKenna in any position to get hurt earlier than he needs to be. And we keep talking about preseason games. We're not even in preseason games now. There's rookie camp stuff, and we're saying that where is the guy? And then we complain the season's too long, and they get tired at the end of the season. No, yeah, no kidding, Einstein. Like, how about you stop playing these guys unless it's necessary? But I mentioned this on X, and I got to just say this right off the bat, guys. The NHL season hasn't even started yet, but you know the weirdest thing in the NHL this season? It's already happened. Daniel Alfredson is the assistant coach of the Toronto Maple Leafs. Ryan, I don't know if I can handle this.
2: No, you okay? Yeah, that's something. I actually saw the still or whatever it was the other day in there, and it's odd, Raj. But you know, on back to your point about McKenna, I'm with you. Like, there's no need to do it. And I think the last time I was on with you guys, we talked a little bit about the preseason and how it's not as long now and the season's longer. And I know, Rod, you were quite adamant about, you know, it's just ridiculous. You don't need to play any of these games. I mean, you do maybe one or two, but that's it. And just get into the regular season. They're in good enough shape. These guys have been training since, I don't know, whenever, most of the summer, especially the young kids who want to make such an impression. So keep them as fine and keep, because there's so much riding on this season. There's so much riding on these next two seasons in Toronto. Not just because of what happened last year or maybe what didn't happen last year, but you have McKenna. Matthews is starting the last 2 years of this new 2-year contract. So he's got 2 years left. All indications for me, and it's always been this way, he wants to stay in Toronto. He's never really wanted to move. Do we know that completely 100% sure? I'm not inside his brain. No.

0: But from all that I've heard, he wants to win and he wants to stay. And who knows what's going to happen in 2 years. So there is so much riding on this. So, yeah, protect McKenna at all costs. I'm fine with that.
1: I'm certainly with you, too. I see the logic for both sides as far as playing, you know, your young studs in San Jose and holding out McKenna when you know they're locks to be on the team anyway. Ryan Payton's with us, SiriusXM host at NHL Network Radio. So some news yesterday, and it's always good when we get news as players are starting to trickle on the ice here, Ryan. Chris Kreider to Montreal. Now, I'm sure we have Habs fans listening. I know I spoke to some Habs fans yesterday. This is crazy. I mean, they hate Chris Kreider for what he did to Carey Price. But ultimately, Ryan, he makes this team better. It's a low-risk move. It's a low-cost move. And ultimately, like, I love the forward depth, and I love what Chris Kreider brings to this team for what they need.
0: 2.15, as you said, low-risk, high-reward. There is nothing wrong with this move whatsoever. And the first team I thought about, honestly, when it came out the other day that, you know, they're going to Kreider and Anaheim, they're going to part ways, was Montreal right away before anything else came out. Maybe I was late to reading it, but point is that I thought he would be a great fit in Montreal. I spoke the other night about how good the Canadiens are set when it comes to their contracts and how good they're set with the young core that they have for an extended amount of time. And if I'm not mistaken, they still, with this addition of Kreider for the 1 year, I think they're about 7.5, maybe a bit north of that. They have cap space still left. And I saw this number the other day, and I know the cap's going up exponentially in the next number of seasons. To begin, as of right now, maybe this has changed a bit. I think it has now because you take off two with this. But the point is, to begin the 29-30 season, I know we're a ways away, but the Canadians would have or will have about $70 million of cap space, again, based on the whole exponential growth of the cap. You think that's $70 million that they'll have to play with, and that's still with Demidov there, Slavkovsky, Caulfield, Suzuki, Hudson, go down the list. This team is set up for a huge extended run with this window wide open. I know it's competitive. Anything can happen any year. I love the addition. I love it. And he wanted to, you know, I did see that he wanted to go somewhere in the East. He wanted to go to the Eastern Conference. So why not go to Montreal? This team is on the rise. Great move by the Canadiens. And I applaud this. I applaud the whole management team in Montreal. I think they've done an awesome job from the get-go, especially with Hughes and everybody involved. And this is just another addition of that for me.
2: Totally agree. And that's a massive bargain. Well, that is just such a great signing when you think about it. And I'm surprised Kreider, you know, takes that. But it does show you this stage of career, whatever, he probably feels the same way about the Habs as we do in terms of that's a place to play. I can be competitive there. And it is a great, and it's a one-year deal. You sign 1 year anywhere. You talk about a show-me contract. So a great signing as well. Other contract signing news, I was really happy to see that Mark Stone extended 2 years by the Vegas Golden Knights, because I was kind of concerned that Mark Stone's career might be over. He has missed so much playing time in the last couple of years, 122 games, I believe, in injuries over the last four seasons. He's been banged up, but when he's in the lineup, he's such an integral part of that team. And whether you're a fan of the Golden Knights or not, and I guess I'm showing my Ottawa Senators roots again, but Mark Stone was a guy that I loved in Ottawa. I love him in Vegas. And yes, a two-year deal at a good contract. In other words, the Golden Knights believe he's going to be healthy enough to do it. And I think that's terrific news for the team that went to the Stanley Cup Final.
0: I remember when he was injured, as he has been, and he was about to come back, and all the talk was, you just wait. You just wait to see how Vegas turns things around and how they play differently and just what the impact that Mark Stone has on the team, not just on the ice, but off the ice. And obviously off the ice, I mean, the guy's the leader of the team. They have great players on the club, but I think everything goes through, especially healthy Mark Stone. Even when he's unhealthy, I guarantee you that he's still one of the best leaders in the game. So I was with you, too. Love seeing him play. He's such an impact player. And it's not too, you know, he doesn't have to, when I say impact, I'm just thinking about this off the top of my head. When I say impact, he doesn't have to go out to score two or three goals a game. He doesn't have to be impactful. Just his presence, his hustle, his work ethic, his knowledge on the ice. He makes everybody around him better. And I just think that is so, so important and significant. Can't put a price on that. You really can't. So glad to see him doing that. He's a big part of that team. He really is. And look, we don't certainly want injuries on anybody. He may get injured at some point this season. It's kind of the blueprint, I think, for what happens with Vegas and him. But at the end of the day, you get a

0: for lack of a better term. He's not the general manager anymore. He's still in the mix here, Dylan Larkin is, but they strip him of his captaincy and he's going to report to training camp. He's not the first guy who's been stripped of a captaincy and stayed with the team. I've seen it on numerous occasions. With the Sharks alone, Thornton and Marleau in the same era both had that happen to them. We saw it happen in Toronto with Tavares handing it over to Matthews. Obviously, the situation is a little bit different here. I don't know how it's going to play out, but I say, Ryan, good for the Detroit Red Wings for not caving to Dylan Larkin.
1: 100% agree. Five more years left, AAV 8.7. To me, I put two and two together. I think it's pretty obvious. The marriage between Steve Yzerman and Dylan Larkin, that broke down, and that was the reason. And now that Stevie Y's gone, you know, Dylan's going to report to camp. To your point, too, though, with Detroit not just giving in, I think that's great. That's what you have to do. And I think the three of us and others have talked about this in the last couple of years specifically, how this NHL has turned into a players' league. You know, they dictate where they're going to go. The agent and them, they orchestrate deals, and yes, the owners sign off on these deals, but there's no movements, there's no trades. There's, I'm only going to go to this, I'm only going to go to that, and you handcuff teams. And we saw that with Yzerman basically like begging him, can you add one more team? Can you give me two more teams to the list of potential suitors to try to get you traded? But and I'm fine with the whole thing, to be honest with you, about the stripping of the captaincy. I mean, I don't have any issue with that whatsoever. That's fine. The biggest issue is the whole relationship thing now. How is this going to play out inside the room? In training camp, season begins. If he, I don't think he's going anywhere. I really don't. And so you got to play this thing out and see what happens. But I really do believe that the problem was the relationship or lack thereof, whatever it was and is, between Steve Yzerman and Dylan Larkin. But now that Stevie Y's gone, you know, it's a brand new slate, I guess. But he has some work to do, that's for sure.
2: Well, Ryan, you know, and Zach, I give the Red Wings credit for the way they handled Larkin, but I'm not giving the Red Wings any credit for not having a general manager. Like, this, people in the NHL industry are absolutely stunned at this. What is going on there? Like, they offer the job to the GM of the Tigers. He says no. This seems like back in the day when, you know, my good pal Jimmy Devolano was, you know, helping both the Red Wings and the Tigers. It's a great organization, but everyone said, well, Stevie Y had to go. Okay, he's gone. Who's the general manager? Like, and there are people on the inside of the National Hockey League suggesting that it's just complete nonsense that's going on there right now. And you really wonder, you don't hear much about the younger Mr. Ilitch as opposed to the older Mr. Ilitch, who has since passed, in terms of what kind of an owner is he. But how come the Detroit Red Wings can't find a general manager?
1: Yeah, you know what's crazy about it, too, is that just think about this for a second. When it comes to a GM and you not having that, say you're a player, say you're an agent, whoever it is with the team or other clubs. I mean, who do you speak to? You know, who are you going to make that call to? You're not calling the head coach. You're not calling. So that's pretty much who you call, but there's nobody to do that. I don't know. This is a team that I've followed a long time. One of the most historical franchises in the game. Just the last year, the last 2 years, it's just been, I think, a gong show with what has been going on off the ice and on the ice. And the Larkin thing was one, and Steve Yzerman, whatever. I've always admired Stevie Y. I have for the work that he's done anywhere he's been in the NHL, Tampa, Detroit, wherever on the ice, too, specifically one of my favorite guys watching. But I just think this is such a terrible look. So to be the answer, I don't know. I don't know why, because we're what? We're 2 weeks or just over 2 weeks away from the beginning of the season, and you don't have a really key part of your management staff in place. So I don't know. I don't know what's going on behind the scenes. I really don't. If I had an answer, I'd give it to you. But certainly it's one of those things you're scratching your head with. Let's hope they have one. They have to have one in place before the season begins. I mean, there's no, you have to, but who that's going to be. I was actually seeing something too the other day that there have been rumors about, you know, certain guys that are on the list of ones to be spoken to, but nobody's calling them.
2: Nobody's right? called like, them. They've apparently asked for permission for NHL right. teams to talk to people, and they haven't right. talked to them.
1: They haven't talked to them. So what are you going to do? I mean, what are you, if you don't talk to someone, you're not going to get anywhere. So no, there has to be, I don't know what it is, but there has to be something that we're all missing. We're all smart people, but I can't figure it out.
2: Maybe you should go on Indeed or Monster.ca or something like that.
1: Yeah,
2: holy
1: sure.
2: smokes.
0: It's crazy. 10 years out of the playoffs for a team that made it for, I think it was 25 years in a row up to that mm-hmm. point. You talked mm-hmm. about it. Just legendary, historic franchise.

0: they didn't make the team any better this offseason when they did have a GM. If anything, they just lost pieces and kind of just middled it. I mean, the division's getting a lot better. I don't know where the Red Wings stand right now. I don't like where they are right now. I just commend them for what they did with Dylan Larkin to not cave there. The Quinn Hughes situation, Ryan, I know we talked about this a few days ago, but as we get closer to the season, he's certainly in no rush to sign an extension. I'm sure Bill Guerin isn't panicking, but when you make a trade of that magnitude without an extension in place, I think all the fans are kind of, you know, I guess insinuating like it's going to happen at some point, but it doesn't look like it's a sure thing that Quinn Hughes is extending in Minnesota.
1: No, I mean, look, I firmly believe that he wants to play with his brother, and wherever that is, I don't know, but he wants to do that. And this goes back to what I was saying about players dictating and players, players wanting to keep the door open for movement to other places, even though, as you said, I mean, the Minnesota, they grabbed him, one of the best defensemen in the game, and who wouldn't? I mean, Billy Guerin probably going to offer him any, give him the key to the city, give him whatever you want to make him stay. But again, I do believe that there wants to be this, like the Tkachuk situation now in Florida with Brady going there to play with Matthew. And wherever this is for the two of these guys, I really do think that's what's going to happen. There's something about it that I do believe is attractive for brothers to play with each other if they're able to. So that's what I think is going to happen. And if that does happen, look, you made the move. You grabbed Quinn Hughes. Good on you. You weren't able to re-sign him. That's not on you, Billy. You tried your best. They ultimately have the decision in all this. But that would be a major, major loss for sure, because I'm sure that when they initially grabbed Hughes that they thought, okay, we're going to get him signed. We're going to get him inked. He's going to be here for a while. He's going to anchor the blue line. We're going to build around the guy. We're going to win a championship, hopefully, here in Minnesota. But I really firmly believe that he's not going to be around Minnesota once his contract's done.
0: Yeah, what an interesting time in the NHL. Cale Makar signs for what's close to a max contract. Quinn Hughes due for one after this season. And then the season after that, Werenski's due for one. And we're talking about the three best defensemen in the NHL.
2: And Connor Hellebuck's contract and Larkin's situation in Detroit. Lots of meat on the bone there, boy.
0: Giddy up. Yeah. Ryan, always appreciate you doing this. We'll chat soon.
2: Cheers, Ryan.
1: Thanks, guys. Have a good one.
0: That's Ryan Payton from SiriusXM NHL Network Radio. I'm not a fan of it. I get it, though. I'm an advocate for the players. They're the ones that put on the show. They're the ones on the ice. They're the ones making things happen. But what happened to honoring contracts? What happened to putting the team first? Like, that's gone out the window, it feels like.
2: Yeah, I feel exactly. That's my bone to pick with all of this. Play where you want, especially when your contract is up. But especially in the case of a guy like Dylan Larkin, he has 5 years left in his contract, brother. Like, you signed the contract. So did Hellebuck. Like, I mean, seriously. When you have that much term and time, and for whatever reason, you've decided you don't want to be there anymore, you know, that part, I really, really hate.
0: And you're the face of those teams, right?
2: Sure,
0: Larkin
2: yeah.
0: is the face of the Red Wings. Hellebuck is the face of the Winnipeg Jets. And when they want out, like Brady Tkachuk,
2: right.
0: he's the face of Senators, captain, he wanted out. Like, that just sends a real poor message.
2: It does. 590, 590 is where you send your message to our show. 590, 590, standard data and text rates may apply. Ineo in Richmond Hill says, good morning. The wild card race is wild. Looks like nobody really wants it, LOL. Schneider is managing every game like a playoff game, and I love it, except Vladdy usage in the batting order. I was at the game on Friday night, and the crowd so wants him to succeed. I'm starting to question Vladdy's mental toughness. Love the show. Ineo, thank you. I'm not going to question Vladdy's mental toughness, but I will follow up on your point about the fans wanting him to succeed. Zach, I scored that game, and I can tell you, here he comes up in a key situation. And, you know, we focus on, you know, they're booing him. And, you know, listen, he's a $500 million player, and he's heard the boos this year. But they are chanting, Vladdy, Vladdy. They are just imploring him. They're giving him all the support you can. And every chance I get, I like to salute the Blue Jay fans who are if they're not the best fans in baseball, they're right near the top of it. They adore this team and they love Vladdy and they're doing everything they can to get him going and nothing appears to be working. So salute again to the fans because, man, and listen, yeah, so we focus on the fact that they're booing him. I think actually, considering the year he's had, they're kind of leaving him off the hook.
0: The fact that we've only heard boos in the last couple weeks for really the first time, you're right. It goes to show they're fairly patient with him considering everything. You're talking about the face of the franchise, the most

0: jerseys you'll see across Rogers Center during a game or even out in the street is Vladimir Guerrero Jr. He gets the loudest cheer when he comes to the plate. He's the most recognizable player on the team. He's the most marketable player on the team. It is tough. I mean, when you are cheering for long foul balls and loud contact and you're giving him standing ovations after that when it doesn't result in any sort of result, they've still got his back. Like, the fan base still has his back. A few boos here or there certainly don't outweigh all the other stuff that we've seen for the support for Vladdy.
1: No doubt about it. The fans are something else here in Toronto for sure. 590-590 is the text line. 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Name and location, please. Keep them coming. We'll read them throughout the course of the show, Zach and I, here until 1 o'clock, and we've got lots more baseball talk coming.
0: Full slate of baseball today, some scoreboard watching, Blue Jays trying to win the series, and Gary and Thorne from DraftKings joining us on the other side of the break to talk all things MLB. Zach Bodenstein, Roger Lajoie, the Sunday morning edition of Sportsnet Today on Sportsnet 590 The Fan.
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0: 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The Fan, Roger Lajoie, Zach Bodenstein with you until 1 p.m. Great to be with you. Text line is open. Lots of people weighing in on the Jays. 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You can also hit us up on X or drop an email, Roger at Sportsnet590.ca. So much to talk about. We've been talking about the Jays, the Bills, the late, great George Shivallo, whatever you want to weigh in on. Love to get your opinion on everything throughout the course of the show. JP Acosta joins the show at the bottom of the hour. He's the NFL analyst and co-host of the Pushing the Pile podcast at CBS Sports. Has great insight. Of course, it's the first Sunday of the NFL season. And Gabe Lax will go around Major League Baseball with us, MLB reporter at USA Today Sports later in the show as well. But delighted to be joined now by Garion Thorne. He's MLB Senior Content Associate at the DraftKings Network. Garion, great to chat with you, young man. Thanks very much for joining the show. And listen, the Blue Jays go back and forth, Garion, and it looks like it's probably going to come down to the last weekend, does it not? It's pretty hard to see anybody taking a hold of this thing.
1: Yeah, it's very clustered right now in the American League, that is for sure. I think, oddly enough, the biggest series of the Blue Jays season might not even involve the Blue Jays. I really think this upcoming series between the White Sox and the Guardians is going to decide a lot for what the prospects of the final week and a half of Toronto's season do, in fact, look like. You know, if the White Sox are able to sweep the Guardians, makes things a whole lot easier for the Jays down the stretch. But yeah, I mean, this is kind of the situation you put yourself in when you dig yourself into a 10 games below 500 hole multiple times. Suddenly you have a lot of things outside of your control really dictating the course of your season.
2: No doubt about it. It'll be interesting. Cleveland does not have the tiebreaker over the Blue Jays, but the White Sox do. So to your point, a 1.5 game lead, that's going to be interesting and a massive series for both those teams. No doubt. What's your read on Cleveland? You know, like people in Toronto and on this side of the border, Gary, and have had a really close eye on the Cleveland Guardians the last few weeks as this run has really gotten down the stretch and every game matters, whether it involves the Blue Jays or not. What's your read on the Cleveland Guardians? Because to me, they seem really similar to the Blue Jays in the sense that the starting pitching's good. The offense isn't very good. They've got a struggling star in Jose Ramirez. And frankly, Gary, and just maybe not a very good baseball team.
1: It's funny that you say how comparable they are to the Blue Jays, because that really is the case. I think I was on here a couple weeks ago talking about how if you wanted to find sort of a rough comparable to what's going on with Vladimir Guerrero Jr. right now, Jose Ramirez would be that guy, although breaking his wrist sort of gives him a bit of a excuse more than maybe Vladdy has at the moment. It's a team that's really carried by their bullpen, much like the Blue Jays. It's a team that ranks in the lower 2-3 spots of virtually every single expected or advanced statistic offensive category in baseball, including expected weighted on base average. So yes, these are two teams that are exceedingly similar. I think the

0: one advantage the Guardians have, aside from their schedule, which, you know, it's debatable whether or not it's easier than the Jays' remaining schedule, is they at least have volume of starting pitching at this point. I mean, obviously, you have Gavin Williams and Parker Messick at the top of that rotation, a very, very formidable 1-2 punch. Tanner Bibee is someone who's having not the best 2026, but has succeeded at the major league level in recent years past, obviously has a lot of talent. And then you bring in Foster Griffin at the trade deadline. Joey Cantillo is someone who was pitching very well a month and a half ago, has not been pitching well in the past 2 weeks. But unlike the Blue Jays, who are seemingly having to string together bullpen games twice a week, they at least have five guys, or at least four guys, if you don't really include Joey Cantillo in that circle of trust, that they can throw out there. And with the way that their schedule works out, specifically next week, with off days on Monday and on Thursday, they can really work their rotation how they want to work it. If they want to try to get Gavin Williams and Parker Messick more starts down the stretch, they seemingly have the ability to do that, where the Blue Jays, as you're seeing today or saw yesterday, because of the load that Dylan Cease has had to carry to get them to this point, even with off days, they're not really able to take advantage and sort of push him harder than they might want to, because he's really just slowing down.
1: Good points, Gary. And so, you know, you talk about the schedule. Here's another factor. Every series we talk about as it comes up, oh, it's a must-win series. I got to win this series. And you make a great point about bringing up the, you know, a Cleveland White Sox series as it pertains to the Blue Jays. All of that is valid. I'll add this, though, in terms of this fan base has supported this team. They are chanting Vladdy, Vladdy, Vladdy, trying to get him going when he's at bat. They haven't given up on him. They've packed the place every night. That's a big advantage. You look at some of the other ballparks of the teams that are with the Jays, Baltimore and Cleveland in particular, there's all kinds of empty seats. So you've got to take advantage of these home games. And listen, after today, three with the Tigers, and then they wrap up the season after the trip to Texas and Baltimore. Big games, don't get me wrong. But the last weekend of the series against the Cincinnati Reds, I mean, Gary, you got three with the Tigers, three with the Reds at home. You have to win those ball games, right?
0: Yeah, they're massive games. And I think you're even maybe getting a little lucky with how some of these games, in terms of matchup, are presented to the Blue Jays, at least in how they're catching teams in their rotations. You know, against Texas, it seems like you're going to miss Jacob DeGrom unless they do something drastic. When you go talk about that second Baltimore series in Baltimore, you know, Trevor Rogers is on the mound today for the Orioles. With how this breaks down, Rogers probably won't pitch again in that second series, which is really advantageous for the Blue Jays, because if there's an area they have been absolutely abysmal this season, it's hitting left-handed pitching. And this is a topic I feel like every fan has talked about. The fact that they need just some element of power, specifically in the outfield, as a right-handed hitting outfielder. And who knows, maybe this time next week we're talking about the miraculous comeback of Anthony Santander and how he's providing that power. But I think you'll see today, and even the fact that, like, Charles McAdoo, and I think he's done a great job considering the circumstances, considering that he probably wasn't part of the plans this year, but the fact that he is sort of your platoon right-handed hitting corner outfielder when he barely even played outfield in the minor leagues at any point in his career says a lot about just the lack of that specific role on this 26 or I guess 28 man roster at this point. So yeah, I mean, even like the Reds, Chase Burns probably isn't, I know they've been kind of weird and they're monitoring his innings now that they're out of the playoff race. Like, things are sort of opening up in a very, very advantageous position for the Blue Jays, and they have to take advantage.
2: I made that point coming into this series. Roger and I did a show on Thursday, and I said they're avoiding Brandon Young, they're avoiding Shane Baz. They clearly got to Bradish yesterday. The Rogers one is tough, and I'm with you. Like, I brought that split up, Gary, in about an hour ago on this show. The fact that the Blue Jays have the second worst OPS against lefties, but it gets so much better against righties, and there are drastic splits. Like, Texas is basically a polar opposite. They got the fourth best OPS against lefties, but then it really swings down against righties. And you see it with the lineup deployment as well with the Blue Jays. Like, the fact that you are trotting out a completely different lineup against lefties versus righties, you could see even on paper, it's a whole lot worse. So what about the Blue Jay rotation? Like, it is fairly thin itself. Teams might be saying the same thing about the Blue Jays when they catch them, Gary, and seeing Cease and Soriano, Scherzer, where you never know what you're going to get, and then a couple bullpen days as well. do you see a situation where the Blue Jays

0: continue to take advantage of some off days and try to get Cease out there as much as possible?
1: I think the way it breaks down, and I think they've shown their hand with how they handled it in this Baltimore series, and I personally think they did this the right way. Even if that means that Cease, much like Trevor Rogers, does not line up to pitch in this second Baltimore series, I think he's going to probably pitch September 19th against Texas. He'll probably get that September 25th game against the Reds. And, you know, if you want to be the optimist of all optimists, that would line him up to pitch Wednesday the following week, which would be game two of a wild card series. So he's still in that either game one or game two slot in a three game set, which, you know, you nitpick, you'd obviously like him in game one, but it guarantees he would pitch in a wild card series. I think that's probably the way they do it. I just think, as much as the narrative had sort of grown in the second half of the season that Cease is learning how to pitch with diminished velocity, it's not that the velocity isn't there, it's that he's choosing to, like, bring it out and save it, almost like Justin Verlander 20 years ago. The fact of the matter is, his average fastball velocity was 97 miles per hour for the season, and then his last start, it was 94.9. That's a huge disparity, and we really saw it impact his ability not just to garner swings and misses, but, you know, Cease has actually been incredible when it comes to not just negating opponent contacts, but negating good elite contact when batters are actually able to put the ball in play. That is not usually something you see from a power pitcher like Cease. And so much of it builds off that fastball, and that fastball is a swing and miss pitch. So I'm all for them trying to get him as much rest as possible. On 5 days rest this season, he's got a 1.98 ERA. So no matter how you slice it, Cease is only going to pitch three more regular season games this year. I don't think you want to pick and choose and try to force him into situations on short rest. I think you just give him as much time to get as healthy and get that arm as rested as possible so he can be the best version of himself when he's taking him out.
2: Agarian Thorne is with us, MLB Senior Content Associate at DraftKings Network. 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We'll get back to your text at 590-590 shortly. So, Agarian, the wild card in this, pardon the pun, of course, for the wild card chase, is Yesavage and Bieber. Probably not Bieber. I just find it kind of incredulous when people are talking like, well, he's going to maybe pitch off the mound next week. Like, the clock's ticking here. I don't know how fast he can get ready, if he's even a factor. Yesavage appears to be closer. But I guess the big question is, how would you use those guys coming in after, and you've gone from such a long injury to pitching in significant ball games? That's going to be part of the mix as well, as we try to figure it out, especially I would think, Gary, on bullpen days, because I don't think either of those guys, if they make it back, are starting.
1: No, I think that they would probably looking best case scenario at a bulk role, but a bulk role larger than what we've seen from, you know, the Spencer Arrighettis of the world. You know, Yesavage had the 30 pitch bullpen on Thursday. He's going to appear in a minor league game sometime this week. I would expect they'd probably want three up-downs, two up-downs, 45 pitches. I mean, if he can give you 60 pitches in a major league game by next weekend, or maybe, you know, that Monday or Tuesday slot, you take it with open arms at this point. That's just the fact of the matter and how the injuries have sort of built up for the Jays. But, you know, their bullpen has been so good and so adaptable, and they have so many guys who at this point are used to sort of taking that opener role, even if it is for, you know, a little bit more than just the first inning. I think if you have a Yesavage coming in after Braden Fisher or Spencer Miles, or, you know, even if Yesavage starts the game and he's just limited to three or four innings, I think that's fine too. Just, again, considering the absolute lack of starting pitching, it's incredible that this team is where it is, considering they basically have two and a half starting pitchers,
3: struggling superstar, you name it, you go down the list. I think all these teams are limping in here, Gary, and that includes the Texas Rangers. I mean, we've talked about Cleveland, we've talked about the White Sox. How about the Astros and the Rangers, who are actually both still in a division fight here for the West, but both still could end up being Blue Jay opponents, but both still could end up impacting the Blue Jays' odds as a wild card team? Like, it really is a fascinating race when you think about the two division leaders right now in the West and the Central, and how they still permit to the Blue Jays chances. What's your belief level in both Houston and Texas as we go down the stretch here?
1: Texas is really interesting. They've been playing some decent baseball as of late. I think DeGrom in particular –

0: getting really unlucky in sort of a string of starts, and kind of saw that unluckiness play out again in his last start against the Mariners.
1: Oh, yeah.
0: He takes a no-hitter into the sixth inning. He strikes out 12 across six innings, leaves the game, and immediately the bullpen blows it. And that's really been the Rangers' Achilles heel this season, is their bullpen is not the caliber you would expect of a playoff team. They've been hitting quite well in the month. You go across the last 2 weeks, they've got the fourth highest isolated power in baseball. They've got a 120 WRC+. The bats are doing really, really well right now. The area where Texas really comes up short, at least when you're comparing them to the other wild card hopefuls, whether it's the Jays or the White Sox or the Guardians or whoever, their schedule's really, really difficult. I mean, they've got another game with the Diamondbacks. They've got three more with the Red Sox. You know, they've got three with the Jays. They've got three with the Twins, who, as we've seen this weekend, are still trying. They're still in the hunt. They're still trying to make this happen. Their quote-unquote easy games are against the Mets, and the Mets are not an easy team right now. I mean, Francisco Lindor looks healthy. Juan Soto looks healthy. You know, they're above 500 across their last 50 games. So it's kind of unlucky for Texas that this is when they draw the Mets, as opposed to when they were just looking like a bunch of lost souls wandering the abyss earlier in the season. They've got to play a really good Mets team. And I think at the end of the day, that schedule and the difficulty of that schedule is what's going to cost them.
2: So just an interesting little aside here. We have the feed from Rogers Center up in the studio here, and Treya Savage is taking ground balls from the mound. He's not throwing. He's pretending he's throwing in, and the somebody is hitting ground balls to him, and he's fielding off the mound. So his progression continues, obviously, as they try to get him ready. It'd be fun to see when he does get back in the lineup. What'd you think of the Sanchez DFA? Did that surprise you?
0: No, I think the writing was on the wall a little bit, and his playing time had been almost non-existent in the past couple of weeks. You know, I think when there are certain matchups, I would say, where it is conducive to having Miles Straw in left field over Jesus Sanchez, even against a right-handed pitcher. You know, if you've got a fly ball contact-oriented pitcher on the mound, I could see that being the case. But I believe there was a game where he was in left field when Jose Soriano was on the mound. I think Soriano had like a 75% ground ball rate that day. And you're like, okay, I think at this point he's just so far out of the rotation of players that this doesn't really make sense. And to be honest, it's sort of a precursor move, I think. There was no scenario where Jesus Sanchez, Anthony Santander, and George Springer could be on the same roster.
1: Right.
0: There's just not enough flexibility in those trio of guys. And I think they made their choice. I mean, their choice was probably made for them by the contract that Anthony Santander has. But at this point, considering that, you know, you could say that he had the best OPS of any hitter against right-handed pitching on this roster. His numbers with runners in scoring position were actually hilariously good this season. So he was kind of one of their better clutch hitters. It was him and Kirk. But all of that success had also come pre-All-Star break, pre-injury. I just don't think Jesus Sanchez had been the version of himself that he wanted to be the last couple of months, and I think the move makes a lot of sense.
3: It definitely does. So does apparently the Kevin Gausman trade, because Gary and it brought in Brett Bateman. And I'm sure some of the analytics suggest that the bat's going to fall off. But I'll tell you what, you talk about coming up in big spots, setting the tone, giving you a good approach at the plate, hitting the ball to all fields. Now, apparently you can hit the ball out of the ballpark more than Vladimir Guerrero Jr. can. How about Brett Bateman? Because that guy has really been the spark plug for a team that's needed it.
0: I mean, Bateman's addition to this roster has exactly lined up with when the offense came alive and actually started contributing to a winning ball club. He's been everything you could have possibly wanted and more. Again, the caveats are obvious. He's got a 419 BABIP. That is the highest of any American League player with at least 100 plate appearances this season. It's not going to sustain. It just, even with his speed, even with his contact ability, you're not going to continuously get that lucky on batted ball events. It's just not going to happen. I would also say the really sort of trendy comparison, aside from maybe a Stephen Kwan, is when you look at his Savant page, a lot of people go, okay, he's Chandler Simpson. He's Luis Arraez. He's striking out in over 20% of his plate appearances. We saw him strike out twice yesterday. It's too high a strikeout rate by far for a comparison like that. So there are red flags. There are reasons to go, he's probably not this good. However, he is clearly a major league caliber baseball player.

0: And considering, you know, where he was buried in the Cubs organization 2 months ago, to know that you're going to go into 2027 with a Brett Babin on your roster is an inherently good thing. The fact he's not even arbitration eligible until 2030 is a good thing. Even if he's only a slightly better version of Miles Straw when the dust settles, you're paying Miles Straw $10 million or something along those lines this season. This is the exact type of player you want filling that roster spot. And that's probably like the worst case scenario of Brett Bateman. And the other thing Bateman brings to the table, I know his hitting, especially with the power we've seen the last couple days, has really been getting the headlines, but he made an amazing play and he made it look really easy in yesterday's game. I mean, big situation, 4-run lead, 6th inning, Mason Fluharty on the mound, incredible jump on a ball hit into the gap, catches it, ends the inning. Jays are still up 4. They're not just up 2. And that obviously meant a lot when Pete Alonso hits a 2-run home run 2 innings later. By the baseball savant metrics, his outfield jump metrics, he's pretty much up there with Pete Crow Armstrong in terms of amount of feet covered on fly ball opportunities and his average feet gained against the median on fly ball opportunities. He's got 91st percentile arm strength, which is something I think a lot of Blue Jays fans missed, especially post-shoulder surgery with Dalton Varsho. He is a stud in center field. So whatever he gives you with the bat, and at this point I think it's reasonable to expect pretty good production with that bat, he's a major league caliber player just because of how good a center fielder he is.
1: He has been a big difference maker for this team. There's no question. They're delighted with his play after the Gausman deal for sure. Jays and Orioles hook it up today, 1:37 p.m. is first pitch on Sportsnet and Sportsnet 590. The Fan, Ben Schulman, Chris LaRue have the call on the radio sideshow. Ali, Nick Ashburn with pregame at 1 and Jays talk after the final out as well. Dylan Cease against Trevor Rogers, a big matchup in a big baseball game today. Gary and Thorne joining us, MLB Senior Content Associate at DraftKings Network. Gary, and thanks so much. Appreciate the chat. Be well.
0: It was a fun time. Thanks for having me, guys.
1: Thank you. Gary and Thorne joining us from DraftKings Network. Yeah, Bateman's been a great story. There is no doubt about where would they be without him? Where would they be without Dylan Cease? We focus, and rightfully so, on the underachievers in the lineup, Vladdy right off the top, the injuries, especially to the starting pitching. But when you look at why they are still around, Bateman's right at the top.
2: No
1: question.
2: No doubt. I mean, like, think of the way things have shook out for Brett Bateman. So you trade away your number two starter in a playoff chase, even though, again, we understand the reasons why. You bring in a prospect, that prospect comes up for you right away, immediately slots in against Zach Wheeler, hits a double, you put him towards the top of the lineup, and you're right, he's been the spark plug for this offense. The swing and miss is a little bit high, certainly the strikeout rate, again, doesn't make crazy loud contact and just seems to find holes when he puts the ball in play, but that's what ball players do. And the speed element alone. So it's great we're talking about the bat, but I'm so glad that Garion brought up Brett Bateman's defense because it's not super flashy. He's not making the diving catches like you see some other guys make, like a Dalton Varsho, but it's the way he subtly covers ground.
1: He doesn't have to dive.
2: Exactly, because he's already there.
1: Correct.
2: He makes it look so easy. He shrinks that field, Raj, and the arm strength is so much better than you'd think from a guy of his stature, right? He's a small, scrawny little guy. But he's got such good power behind that arm and he covers so much ground. The defense alone is valuable. Then you think about what he brings with the bat and man, he has just changed the way this team's been playing and operating.
1: No doubt. He has been a great contributor to this team. And I've always said that about the divers in the outfield. They're great. They're highlight real plays and everything else. But especially in this day and age of analytics, I'm wondering, why do you have to dive? That's the biggest thing analytics brings to baseball is positioning on the diamond. I even see that in the Canadian Baseball League. You know where to play, guys, because the analytics is bang on with that. So no doubt his glove has been a big part of it. 590-590 is a big part of our show. Here we go. Kevin in Toronto says, your thoughts. Move Vladdy down to the fourth or fifth spot. He still gets important at-bats with him focused on driving the ball up in the air. Also would give him one less at-bat per game, usually batting at that position. It's hard to watch him at the plate right now. Kevin, thanks. We've talked about it. I don't know. If they haven't done it yet, Zach, they're never going to do it. That's, I think, the way to phrase that. They're obviously, Schneider, for whatever reason, refuses or won't do that with Vladdy.
2: Best way to put it. Yeah. It would have happened by now if it wasn't going to happen already. I'm all for trying it because you've tried everything except that and it hasn't worked, but it's not going to happen.
1: Bob in Burlington, regular texter. Always great to hear from you, Bob. Says, hi, Roger and Zach. Yes, I'm piling on, but that pickoff at first on Vladdy in the Friday.

0: Day game I attended was a gracious man in front of him on second, in front of him, hitting into the second most double plays in MLB. Vladdy is starting to become a liability as a batter and a base runner. His fielding is still outstanding, however. Maybe Vlad should take BP with Bateman. Thank you, Bob. Again, we're echoing it, Bob. You're right. We talked about that play extensively earlier, among other things. If you can't contribute at the bat for whatever reason, at least there are other elements of the game you can do. And positional play, base running, fundamentals are at the top of it. And that's doubly disappointing to see that. That was a poor, poor play by Vladdy. And maybe that's piling it on, but you got to talk about it. There's no doubt. 590 is where you go to pile it on Vladdy or whatever else you would like to talk about. Sharon in Pickering says, I wish you would speak more about Vladdy's defense. He has been great. Sharon, thank you. Well, Sharon, we talk a lot about Vladdy's defense. It has been great. There are two things that Vladdy has stayed constant with through this horrible season he's having is his stellar defensive play. He's got a chance at a gold glove at first base this year without much question. And the fact that he is still a clubhouse leader and supporting his teammates and the home run jacket and all the stuff, you know, it'd be easy enough to go discontinue that or hide. He's still out there doing it, but that's it. And is that enough for a guy getting the kind of salary he is in the middle of the lineup when you're trying to get into a playoff spot? Unfortunately, it isn't. But Sharon, we have not neglected Vladdy's D.
1: That's why we've talked about it so much, because it's the one bright spot when it comes to him. Maybe, again, the plate approach has gotten a little bit better. Maybe the swing and miss has gone down a tad, although it's creeped back up in this series, that's for sure. But the defense has been tremendous. He's won a gold glove. He's certainly in contention for a second. He still brings value to this team. Just definitely not enough for what they need in order to really get going with him.
0: And I've not said this up until this point this season, but I would hit him fifth today, even if he doesn't want to.
1: Yeah.
0: Brian in Toronto, Bills and Rams in the Super Bowl, gets his pick, and he says the Bills get 12 wins. All right, Brian, we'll see if that's the case. I'll take the Bills part of it, that's for sure. As far as the Jays, he says, I've been saying this for a while. Now it's down to 10 games. The schedule says 13, but Cease and Soriano can't pitch against Cincinnati, the ramifications for the wild card series, and says the Leafs are going to be tough in the Atlantic. The Habs getting better with the Kreider signing. It's a steal. Thanks, Brian. You're right about the Kreider signing. The point, though, about the schedule saying 13, Brian, they have to pitch Cease and Soriano until they've clinched a playoff spot. And the chances of them clinching a playoff spot before that last weekend of the series is probably pretty slim. Whether they make the playoffs or not, you can say is maybe 50-50. But wrapping it up by then, they have foregone that opportunity, Zach, by digging themselves the hole that they're in. If they need Cease pitching and Soriano pitching that last weekend, they're pitching that last weekend.
1: And here's the other thing, too. Whether they make the playoffs and they're going up against Houston, Texas, the White Sox, or Cleveland, Raj, all those teams are going to be after throwing out their studs, too, in the last week, because nothing's going to be clinched in any sense for either of those teams. So you don't look too far ahead. You're in the moment. You certainly have to roll your guys out. Whatever it takes to win that day is what teams in the Blue Jays position have to do. One quick note on the Rams thing, because we were talking about them earlier. Myles Garrett to the injured list. So he won't play against the Bills in a few weeks. And that's a big blow to a team that everybody kind of penciled in for the Super Bowl. And now they're 0-1 and without Myles Garrett. So there you go.
0: We will be talking to JP Acosta about the NFL and that injury in particular, and the Rams in particular, in just a few moments. We'll continue to read your text throughout the course of the day. 590-590, standard data and text rates may apply. We are here until 1 o'clock. Pre-game Blue Jay coverage with Sho Ali and Nick Ashburn from the ballpark starts then, followed by the game and some Jays talk with those gentlemen right after the game. So stick around for all of that. NFL talk is on the way. We'll get back to baseball as well with Gabe Lax at the top of the hour. 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

0: Jay baseball coming up. 1:37 first pitch. Dylan Cease, Trevor Rogers, Jay's Orioles at Rogers Center. Certainly a biggie. They're all biggies down the stretch. Kind of feels like they're all biggies in the NFL as well. Week one, NFL Sunday. First Sunday in quite a while. First Sunday that we're going to be with football.
1: NFL games are individual NFL games. This is just stats. Mm-hmm. Are 10 times more important than baseball individual games. It's 162-game season opposed to a 17-game season. That's basically 10 times more important. So, yeah, there are no off weeks. And you pull out these stats all the time. Nobody wants to start the season 0-2 or 0-3. Because then you almost got no chance of getting into the playoffs. So, yeah, every Sunday is a big one. That's the best part about the NFL.
0: So here's a team that feels like it's down in the dumps right now. The LA Rams are 0-1. Myles Garrett is on the injured list. So that means he's going to miss at least the next 4 weeks, including the game against the Buffalo Bills. And joining us to talk about that and go around footy, it's JP Acosta from Pushing the Pile podcast on CBS Sports. All right, JP, so everybody kind of, or at least most people did, penciled in the Rams as at least the favorite to be the Super Bowl this year. And losing that first game, losing Myles Garrett, what's the vibe around the LA Rams going into week two now?
2: I think going into week two, there's definitely a different vibe, whereas going into the season, it felt like this Rams team was sort of looming as this unbeatable monster that nobody's going to be able to stop this year, even though there were some real questions that the Rams had. And then going out of the loss to San Francisco, having the Myles Garrett injury pop up, it now just feels like all the issues that could have popped up for the Rams in their chase for a Super Bowl this year has started to pop up in the first couple of weeks, which isn't great, but I also say it's week two. I wouldn't be hitting the panic button that hard, especially considering how well this team has finished seasons before. And with Myles Garrett, all you need to do is just get him back to 100%, get him on IR, let him get back to being the Myles Garrett we know. And so I feel like this next four-game stretch without him is going to be very critical. But also, like, let this team start to build into the season.
1: Well, that's a good point, JP. If you're going to get hurt for 4 weeks, better in after week one than later in the season. And the Rams do have that pedigree of being a good second-half team. And they're still well-coached, and they have the quarterback. So all fine and dandy. I'm sure they're still going to be a factor. Maybe not as great as some people thought, but still a factor. But I got to ask you about their preparation decision, because that was one of the most stark differences we've ever seen in week one. And I know, listen, how does anybody know what you're supposed to do playing a football game in Australia? Because it was a unique experience for both organizations. But they approach it completely differently in terms of how, when to get there, how to prepare. And when one team beats the other team by 20 points, especially when the Rams are the team that was favored by 3.5 going into the game, it just leads to the discussion of, did they do the right thing showing up 2 days before the game?
2: I think it was very much an unforced error on the Rams' part. It feels like they tried to outsmart the whole science, but really, when you could tell in the first couple of drives that the Rams offense had, it was like, oh, this does not look the same. Matthew Stafford does not look the same. And it's that part that really is sort of, it makes me question why they got in so late, because of course this team does have youth. This team does have the athleticism that can sort of survive flying on a plane across the country the couple days before a game. But arguably your most important player is 38 years old and cannot move the same way he did a decade ago. So I think it was very much an unforced error coming in late, especially with how they ended up looking in the first couple of drives. But, you know, I do think even if that game were played in San Francisco, it felt like the 49ers had an answer for every problem the Rams are going to cause.
0: No doubt, and definitely a different vibe around them going into week two after the loss and the Garrett absence. By the way, Garrett's going to miss 4 games at least, 3 of them against the Broncos, Eagles, and Bills. So you talk about heavyweights where they're going to be without their stud. We're talking to JP Acosta from CBS Sports, Zach Bodenstein, Roger Lajoie on Sportsnet 590, The Fan. So we talk about Super Bowl contenders and favorites to a team that probably isn't in the mix. I find this one fascinating, JP. So we're going into week one, and the Atlanta Falcons, guys, are on their fourth string quarterback. They're starting their fourth string quarterback in week one against the Pittsburgh Steelers. I don't know what else to say, JP. I just feel bad for Falcons fans at this point.

0: I do too. I was actually just telling my fiance about the Falcons quarterback situation. And I was like, I feel really bad for Falcons fans because they're a very passionate fan base, but they have constantly been given the worst of the worst at the quarterback spot. I mean, I can't really describe how only the Falcons can enter the season with four quarterbacks on the roster and by week one only have two of them healthy, and it's not the starter or the backup. So it just is very uniquely Falcons. I think Cooper Rush is – we know who Cooper Rush is at this point. I wouldn't be surprised if Jack Strand, the undrafted rookie, got a little bit of time, especially if Tua or Michael Penix can't see the field early this season. Wouldn't be surprised if we got some Jack Strand reps. But it is really just an unfortunate situation for the Falcons, who have a very talented team but have constantly found the most important position in the on the field to be their one downfall.
1: The Buffalo Bills and the and Houston battle in week one, JP, and you talk about downfall. We all know the Bills' downfall has been the Kansas City Chiefs and Patrick Mahomes in the playoffs, but they have been brutal in Houston. 0-4 in the Josh Allen era there, and they've only had 20 points in one game once in the four visits there. We know the Texans have a tremendous defensive unit. That's always been their forte. This is a key week one matchup, and I don't say that with any, you know, disrespect, because we mentioned off the top just before we brought you on, every week is important in the NFL, but the Bills have a new coach. They have a new approach, and they have DJ Moore, who's supposed to really add to the offensive mix of this team. What's your thoughts on this week one game for the Bills, who have a really tough first five games and they're on their schedule?
0: This is the game where you go and get DJ Moore. This is the type of team that you go and get DJ Moore for. Because last year, the Bills played the Texans in week 12, and the Texans sort of physically pushed them around, but were not intimidated by their skill position group. They played man coverage on third down 62.5% of the time, and when they did play man coverage, Josh Allen just didn't look comfortable going at any of these cornerbacks using the Bills receiver group. So that's why you go out and get a guy like DJ Moore, who I do think has his own warts, but can actually provide a threat on the outside, who can create explosive plays downfield, but give a test to these Texans cornerbacks, Derek Stingley Jr., Kamari Lassiter, arguably the best cornerback duo in football. So it just feels like for this Bills game week one, this is, I'm not going to say it is a must win, because it is week one and things are going to get really weird throughout the season. I mean, last year, week one, we saw the Seahawks and Patriots both lose their week one games. But I do think that this game for the Bills is a very important barometer for what they did in the offseason, because this is an important game for DJ Moore, and this is an important game for Jim Leonard and trying to get this Texans offense off schedule.
2: Definitely. If there's one Achilles heel with the Bills, it's the defense, particularly the run defense. So that will be interesting to see if they're going to be able to counter that. Where does this rank, JP, as far as your best games of the day? Is Bills Texans number one?
0: It is number one. That is the game I'm most looking forward to, because it feels like a playoff game in week one. These two teams are perennial Super Bowl favorites. They are AFC contenders, and we're getting this the first week of the season. We're getting Josh Allen, one of the best quarterbacks in the NFL, against the best defense in the NFL, in my opinion, and the Houston Texans. So it just feels like this is the best game of the week, regardless of what happens.
1: So we got the Monday Nighter, which is a game I want to talk about, and a team I want to talk about is the Kansas City Chiefs, who are coming off a miserable season last year, 6-11, just an injury-riddled year, Patrick Mahomes all the way down. It just didn't transpire for them. And the Chiefs, of course, as we all know, have dominated the NFL in the 5 to 7 years prior to that. Are we geared up for a bounce-back season for the Chiefs, especially, though, in an American League West division, AFC West, that really looks tough at the top? And we talk about big matchups in week one. Well, Broncos at home on a Monday nighter, time for the Chiefs to make a statement for sure.
0: This feels like, or this Chiefs team, I really struggled sort of figuring out what the temperature check is for this team going into this year. Because part of me feels like this team is very similar to 2022, where they had a lot of young guys on defense. That was Trent McDuffie's rookie year. Nick Bolton was in his second year, I believe. Leo Chenault was still a young player. Jarius Sneed was in year two. And that defense had to grow into what they were to finish the season playoff-wise. They were not very good to start the year. But the thing there is, while the

0: using Mahomes' scrambles as a part of the offense, but not the entire offense, and letting him maximize what he does best, which is attacking downfield and being an efficient buzzsaw.
1: It'll be interesting to see how Mahomes' mobility is affected, if at all, after the knee surgery. That's for sure. So where, JP, do you have them in this mix of the AFC as far as the potential playoff picture? Like, I look at the AFC, and it looks like 10 teams, maybe 9, maybe 10, maybe even as far as 11, could contend for a playoff spot in the AFC this year, and probably a shorter list of actual Super Bowl contenders, 5 or 6. But where do the Chiefs rank for you in this crowded AFC?
0: I think the Chiefs are a little lower just because they have so many defensive questions with their youth. And offensively, I mean, Josh Simmons isn't going to play this week, but I think he should be fine. But I do think that this Chiefs team ranks 3rd in the AFC West, I mean, behind the Chargers and Broncos. So then that puts you potentially behind the Bills and Patriots in the AFC East. It puts you behind the Jaguars and the Texans in the AFC South. And in the AFC North, I think the Bengals, Ravens, and Chiefs all feel sort of similar, where they're undergoing some big identity questions. So I think that's where I would have them. I think if they were in tiers, I would have the Chiefs in sort of that 3rd tier of, they have major question marks, but I do think because of the talent that they have at quarterback, they're always going to be a problem.
2: JP, we talked about the San Francisco Rams game. Let's review Seattle and New England. An intriguing game, to say the least. Sam Darnold goes out with an injury, hip injury. No word on how long he's going to miss, but a significant loss, obviously, on week one. However, the great defense of Seattle gutted out a win against the Patriots team that everybody expects to take a real step back. And A.J. Brown going down with an injury isn't going to help out their cause either. Your thoughts on Seattle and how they bounce back? And, you know, is Drew Locke going to be good enough to keep them afloat until Darnold can get back in the lineup? And the Patriots, everyone expects a regression. And I guess that's only to figure because the schedule was such a big factor in their success last year. But are we going to see a regression like, I don't know, the Washington Commanders a couple of seasons ago, where they almost got to a Super Bowl and then just fell apart completely? Like, how do you read both those teams?
0: So from the Seahawks perspective, I don't know if Drew Locke is good enough, but I also don't think he has to be, because the Seahawks defense creates their own luck. The Seahawks defense is so good at creating what I call a margin for error. I think they create such a wide margin of error for this offense. Like, even in the game against the Patriots, they were down, but that defense kept them in the game and kept giving the offense opportunities to find out what's going to work with a backup quarterback. And I think that's what's really going to push this team for however long Sam Darnold's going to be out. It's going to be that defense that I think is still one of the best in the league, coached by the best defensive play caller in football, Mike McDonald. From the Patriots' perspective, I do wonder about the A.J. Brown injuries going on IRs. We've missed in the next 4 games. And Romeo Doubs did not have a very good game against the Seahawks last week. So I'm curious how that receiver core is going to shake out, especially with the A.J. Brown injury. But I do think the Patriots are going to end up being fine. It was a rough game, a rough second half, even like a rough 3rd quarter, I would say, for the Patriots against one of the best defenses in football. Drake May, I think, is going to be fine. I think he had a growing moment, a learning moment, where he needs to understand that you don't have to go and hunt for the big play every time. So I think the Patriots will ultimately be fine, but I do worry that this A.J. Brown injury is going to force some guys up into the depth chart that really should not be playing as wide receiver 1s or 2s.
2: Only 2 games into the season, but lots of interesting storylines already, and a full Sunday slate of games, week 1 of the NFL about to kick off. And J.P. Acosta, NFL analyst, co-host of the Pushing the Pile podcast at CBS Sports, joining us to chat some NFL. JP, always love your insight. Thanks so much.
0: Thanks for having me.
2: That's JP Acosta joining us from CBS Sports. Always good stuff there for sure. Bills and Texans will be the game of the day. I look forward to that game. Kickoff 1:00 Eastern time. It is the game of the day in my mind. Those are 2 teams that could be Super Bowl teams very easily this year in week 1. So that's fun.
1: Definitely. That's where I'm at too. So I think that's the game to watch. Very curious to see what the stalemate's like, because it's the Bills offense versus the Texans defense, both elite. Texans offense, major issues, major concerns there, especially with Stroud. And then the Bills defense, right? They bring in the new defensive coordinator, Jim Leonard.

0: Is the defense going to shore up? Did they do enough from a personnel standpoint to make that defense better? Because they're not going anywhere unless that defense gets better. I mean, we talk so much and wax poetic about Allen and the addition of DJ Moore and how they're such a well-rounded team. You cannot be a Super Bowl team, Raj, giving up the second most yards per carry from a rushing standpoint on the defensive side like they did a year ago. That has to get a lot better.
1: Yeah, and you can't win every game 40 to 35 either. There's not much doubt about that. We shall see. It's a big one in week one, and they're all big in the NFL, as we've already said. 590-590 is the text line. Lots of big games to come for the Blue Jays. Speaking of all big games, Mark in Shirkston Shores says, I was at the game last night, and I just can't see Vladimir Guerrero Jr. hitting for power anytime soon this year. I'm wondering why he isn't asking to move down in the lineup. I know that it may be a bit of a shot to his ego, but if he's truly a team player and he knows he's not doing what he needs to do, then he should be putting somebody else in there. Give him a chance. Mark, thank you. Well, we don't know what Vladdy thinks about hitting anywhere else but second or third in the lineup, but we think we do, because if he hasn't been dropped in the order after 149 games of talking about this, and we haven't been talking about it since the start of the season, to be fair, but we've been talking about it for so long, we just have to assume he does not want to. Does that make him less of a team guy, not being the guy to Schneider? I mean, Cal Raleigh was dropped to seventh in the order for the Mariners at times this year. I don't ever recall Aaron Judge being dropped in the lineup, but I mean, it's Aaron Judge, MVP, but Vladdy's a star too. So every individual is different, and every star individual is different too. And that's where a manager's got to manage that ego.
0: Pretty much every other star, when they're struggling, has been dropped down at some point. And I don't think this is on Vlad. I think this is on Schneider. I think Vlad would welcome anything to help the team win. I really do. I think this is a team player. You might not think it because you're thinking emotionally and irrationally, and you're seeing the guy struggle out there. I think he wants to win more than anybody. Honestly, I think if Schneider was willing to move him down, he would. I think this is a John Schneider thing. And I've been at the point for a few weeks now where you have tried everything other than move him down. Because if it was mechanical, if it was physical or whatever, that would have been disclosed. It would have been fixed. They haven't moved him down in the lineup. And now I think they're in a position, Raj, different than in months past. They're in a position where they have guys swinging it now. Like, the supporting cast is better. You can justify moving up a Lucas, moving up an Okamoto. They've already moved up Springer and Kirk. Like, there is more protection around the lineup now where you can justify trotting him down. I don't think it's a situation, and again, this is pure speculation, but I don't think it's a situation where Vlad is like voicing displeasure about being moved down in the lineup. I think this is Schneider just sticking to his guns, believing in his guy, maybe to a fault, right? If they miss the playoffs at the end of the year, I mentioned this earlier, you're going to look at two things, injuries and the lack of production from Vlad. And you don't want it to be too late with the latter. I think there's an opportunity to move him down and still be okay.
1: Well, I'm going to disagree with the fact that I don't think it's Schneider. I think it's more Vladdy. And maybe it's Schneider not wanting. I'll put this blame on Schneider. He's got to be the manager and the leader, and he's got to do what's best for the team. And I'm of the belief, I don't think it really matters where you're hitting in the lineup. I think you just have to trot the guy out there. But if it reaches a stage, and it clearly has, where it's counterproductive, you got to have your top three hitters hitting in the top three spots, the hottest three guys. That's period. And everyone's going to go up and down. You're not going to change a lineup every single day. But come on, we're talking about such a long period of time. If Vladdy wasn't kind of insistent, or Schneider felt that Vladdy, you know, would be comfortable hitting fifth, he would have moved him down by now. So I can't believe it's just Schneider deciding, no, you know, I'm just going to stick him there. You try everything over a course of a season. And to your point, and to mine, with Raleigh hitting seventh, is like, that guy had 60 homers last year, but he was terrible. So he had to try everything. And that's one of the things you try. Now, why that would be an issue for Vladdy, I don't know. But the longer you take to do it, the worse it gets. They put a lineup out today and Vladdy's hitting fifth. They're going, oh my goodness, Vladdy's finally hitting fifth. It should have been done 3 weeks ago if you were going to do it. I think maybe the ship has sailed, is what I'm saying, is a term of thing. But maybe that story will come out at some point. I doubt it. I think both Schneider and Vladdy won't talk about the reasons he refuses to change that lineup.
0: Yeah. He's hitting third, but you can't be stubborn. You cannot be stubborn. Just like we talk about not withholding Cease and Soriano because you're saving them for the playoffs. First of all, I couldn't disagree more with that. Number two, same thing with Vladimir Guerrero Jr. Do what it takes to win that day. And you have a supporting cast that's swinging it a lot better now. There is justification and grounds to move Vladdy down. And it's the only thing you have not tried with the guy. So try it. And you can always move them back. But

0: least try it. I think that's what the fan base has a gripe with. It's like the fact that it seems so stubborn on Schneider and Vladdy's part that it has not happened yet. Just try it. If it doesn't work, you move them back and you could say, hey, well, at least we tried it. That's not the problem. And let's recircle.
1: Yeah, I agree. I think, like I said, I'm not a big believer in where you hit in the lineup makes a difference. But if you're going to try everything, then try everything. And they have not tried that. Ross in Mimico says, good morning, Roger and Zach. And he talks about George Chavallo and says, I was very sad to hear of the passing of George Chavallo. Aside from being an Argos lifer fan, I was also an amateur boxing and kickboxing coach and had the good fortune to meet Mr. Chavallo a couple of times. He was always willing to talk and share his time with other coaches and fans. The country has lost a true legend. Ross, well said. No further comment. We talked about him off the top of the show, but he really was a one of a kind. And Ross, as far as your Argos go, they needed a walk-off field goal win to beat the Red Blacks yesterday. So thank goodness they got that win. The Red Blacks 0-12 in the standings. And Zach, this is how bad the Red Blacks, and I hate to pile it on because they almost beat the Argos yesterday. It's an 18-game season. They're 12 games into the season. There's only 9 teams in the league, and they are mathematically eliminated from the playoffs because there's already 6 teams in the league with 7 wins. That is bad. Maybe they can relax now. You don't have to worry about any big playoff push.
0: Oh, no, you don't want to be on that side of history. You do not want to be part of an 0-17 or 18 team. Yeah, There's no way.
1: No, you don't. It'll be fun to see if they can get one. They almost got one, though, on the Argos. And Ross, well said about Mr. Chavallo. 590-590, standard data and text rates may apply. Weigh in on George Chavallo or the Blue Jays or the NFL. Whatever's on your mind, love your text.
0: Hour and a half from first pitch at Rogers Center. Gabe Lax will go around Major League Baseball with us, talk some Blue Jays, American League wildcard race. That's all coming up on the other side. It's Sportsnet today here on a Sunday morning. Zach Bodenstein, Roger Lajoie on Sportsnet 590 The Fan.
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0: Sportsnet today, Sportsnet 590, The Fan, Roger Lajoie, Zach Bodenstein with you. One more hour, Blue Jays pregame coverage with Sho Ali, Nick Ashburn from the ballpark coming up. Look forward to that and look forward to the game because they're all big ones for the Blue Jays. Look forward to reading more of your texts. They continue to come in. That's great. We'll read them in our final half hour with you. 590, 590, standard data and text rates may apply. You want to weigh in and say something about the great George Chavallo who passed yesterday. You are very welcome. A legend for sure in our country. Weigh in on the Blue Jays, the Bills, the NFL season, whatever is on your mind. 590, 590, standard data and text rates may apply. We'll read them shortly. But right now, we're delighted to be joined by a friend of the show for sure, Gabe Lax, MLB reporter at USA Today Sports. Talk about this baseball wild card race we are watching here in Toronto with bated breath. Gabe, thanks very much for being with us. So we're watching in Toronto with bated breath. I don't know about the rest of baseball that doesn't have a rooting interest in any of these teams. Maybe they're calling this the pillow fight or the turtle race or whatever it is. But Gabe, I'm kind of curious. Here we are. We're 149 games into the season now, and it's still only a game over 500 in a final wild card spot and a division lead in the case of the Houston Astros. Surely, like, the season isn't going to end with a sub 500 team in the playoffs, is it?
1: No law against it, certainly. They've been flirting with us for years, you know. We've had 83 win teams in the playoffs now. You can never really guarantee how the talent will be distributed or how the talent will perform in a given year. And right now, so much of that is, top-loaded to the, top couple teams in the American League. And obviously the National League performing extremely well in interleague play. It is funny the way the ball bounces that way. And especially when there's this continued insistence, and I'm not like staunchly against it, but it just gets a little more interesting every year on divisional play. You know, does it make more sense to

0: just okay, you know, six teams get in, go after it, you know, no matter where you're from. Maybe it makes a little more sense. It certainly would kind of, I think it would add to, make the season even a little more droll than it is, you know, without like several races to watch, you know. But at the same time, you know, certain divisions can be weak. Certain divisions may have less resources than other divisions. So these things can happen, but did not anticipate, you know, a sub 500 playoff team, but yeah, I think we'll have 500 at worst.
1: Yeah, it is an unprecedented.
0: Somebody's got to win.
1: Yeah, unprecedented race in the American League for sure, for pretty much all the wrong reasons. And I'm with you. I would have abolished the divisions. I've been saying that in pretty much every other league. Just abolish the divisions. I would even go as far as abolishing conferences and just seed them according, you know, 1 through 16 and vice versa. Never going to happen. But that's what I would do.
2: One team league, eh? 30 teams. I'd like that too in every sport. That'd be great.
1: That would be great. Okay, so Gabe, we've been talking about this, and we get probably the most texts and calls that we get on this show is about Vladimir Guerrero Jr. and where he hits in the lineup. So struggling star, guy who carried the team in the postseason last year. They consistently hit him 2 or 3. He hasn't been delivering. Where are you at with this? Because, you know, we've seen a lot of struggling stars around Major League Baseball and other markets who eventually get slotted down. Cleveland's not doing this. Cleveland's in the same position the Blue Jays are, with a real struggling Jose Ramirez, and they keep him in the 3-hole. What's your philosophy behind why they do it, and should they change it?
0: Yeah, that's a good question. I mean, you do have to take into account who you'd be replacing that player with. And at the very least, with Ramirez, who's getting a day off today, oddly enough, you know, he is coming off the hamate situation. So it's kind of a matter with him of, well, maybe he'll just, you know, keep playing through it, battle through it, get back to, you know, being more the Jose Ramirez that we need, obviously needing a little more rest here. But, you know, who exactly are you elevating in place of Vladdy? You know, it's, you know, Okamoto's been so inconsistent. You know, a lot of other guys have been banged up. You know, I think this is the kind of defining characteristic of this Jays team, is it just feels a lot thinner than it did last year. And, you know, I think if Vlad was having the season this year, that he did with last year's roster, you know, maybe there would be a little more of a case to slide him down. But again, the notion of perhaps damaging him more, not to say that he's not an adult and can handle a little, you know, hit to the ego or whatever. But, you know, at the same time, it's like you kind of have to just treat him as your $500 million guy, because that's who he is and that's what you're paying him to be. And you're kind of, you know, maybe it sounds like manifesting a little bit too much, but, you know, I just don't think that dropping Guerrero to sixth or whatever will have a real material effect on the lineup compared to just, you know, what it might, you know, do or whatnot. Maybe it will take a little pressure off him, but, you know, I think they're just comfortable not willing, you know, not having that conversation and just, you know, riding it out until it gets better, which obviously the window is diminishing for this year, but you assume things will be better next year.
2: Well, it's very true, Gabe. If they haven't done it by now, our mantra here on this show has been, if they haven't done it by now, why would you do it now? I mean, so end of the day, the manager feels he should be still in that spot. He's in that spot. So there you go. Maybe we don't talk enough about, and we talk about this wild card chase, but the wild card chase has some other ingredients to it that are pretty interesting. And there's no specific question I have for you, Gabe, but again, it just shows you never know which one of these teams is going to come up. So the Chicago White Sox are only now a game and a half up on the Houston Astros for the third wild card spot if the White Sox lose their division. The Cleveland Guardians are only a game and a half back of the White Sox. So there's a lot of moving pieces here in this puzzle. So, you know, we're fixated here on Toronto, Texas, Baltimore, Minnesota, Seattle, and Detroit have really faded, but let's throw them in, and Cleveland, all those teams, but also in the mix of where they may wind up as a last wild card are the Houston Astros, the Chicago White Sox, and even the Guardians could win a division and be out of the equation. It really is crazy.
0: It is, and, you know, all eyes will turn to Cleveland tomorrow. You know, White Sox, Guardians, that's a huge three-game series. And a really big win last night for the White Sox.

0: yeah, this has kind of been their defining characteristic, where they lose a few in a row and they think, okay, the bloom is off the rose or whatnot. Now they're going to regress. Last night down to their last strike, and Randall Grichuk hit the 2-run home run at St. Louis to turn that game around. That was absolutely big. Now they've got that game and a half bulge back. But yes, it is a great point that you raised. If you are chasing the wild card, you have to put the White Sox in that mix, because that lead could dissipate very soon. It could dissipate this week, although the Guardians would need a sweep to fully claim claim the lead in the Central there. But there's still plenty of time for mini skids and mini hot streaks that can make a difference. And it's got to be just absolutely grinding to be a Chase fan right now, because you're just so tired of it. And you're a game over 500, you're a game under, you're tied for the wild card for a minute, and then you're not, and then you drop another game. It's just absolutely crazy and maddening. I don't know if people are finding it exciting or palpitating or whatnot, or if it's just aggravation at this point. But it's just crazy to think that there's still a little tiny bit of a runway for a team to put on a decent little run and maybe actually finish the year with even a reputable record. Probably not, because all of these teams seem to have a magnetic force that brings them back to 500. But still, just a little bit of a window for teams to do things.
1: That's certainly time for a slump, time for a surge. Like, I still think at the end of the day, we're going to get some sort of separation because there's just too much time and it keeps going up and down and up and down. How about Yordan Alvarez? We talk about all these teams that are in the mix. Raj just mentioned the Houston Astros and the White Sox. We just have not talked about enough, because they are going to be factors in this thing one way or the other. But Yordan Alvarez's season is just remarkable. We haven't seen a Triple Crown winner since Miguel Cabrera. That could happen this year, and it could happen to a team that, quite frankly, Gabe, the Blue Jays might play in the first round of the playoffs should they get in. Now, this guy's one of the most impactful players in baseball.
0: Yeah, and he's kind of getting his just due this season. He's been one of the game's best hitters for 7-8 seasons now. It's kind of remarkable. But it's going to be tough, a very tough thing to win. He's now two down on Junior Caminero and a couple RBI behind Pete Alonso. So it's going to be tricky, but you just can't say enough about the Triple Crown. I mean, when Miguel Cabrera last won it, it was kind of still a point in time when the Sabermetrics crowd was very, very much like loaded for bear and wanting to kind of downplay it, because RBIs don't matter, which is another convo unto itself. But forget about the Triple Crown, just winning the Double Crown, to be able to win the batting title and the home run title just speaks to how phenomenal a player, a hitter you have to be. And there's only a couple guys like that, Aaron Judge being among them, and Alvarez is right there. So it's pretty cool to think that with Judge kind of, Ohtani to the NL and Judge vacating the MVP throne this year, it's great that Yordan is having this season that he is, because he should get justly rewarded for it eventually.
2: Yeah, I always have a smile and a chuckle when people bring up the Triple Crown and nobody talks about batting average and nobody talks about RBIs anymore. But when somebody has a chance to win the Triple Crown, everybody goes, "Hey, you got a chance to win the Triple Crown." Well, it shows you old habits die hard, but it is a phenomenal thing. And you're right to really say home runs and batting average to be amongst the top in your league in both categories. That's a great hitter, and he is a great hitter. There's no doubt. I want to look at the National League wildcard for a second, Gabe, because it's completely different than the American League. First of all, there's only two teams involved in the chase. That's point one. Although the way the Philadelphia Phillies are playing, maybe they get involved in this. But right now, it's just between San Diego and Arizona. And unlike in the American League, the San Diego Padres are doing what we've been waiting all season for other teams to do: get hot down the stretch and have some separation. They're on a 6-game win streak now and 12 games over 500. That's a pretty good spot for a last wild card position. That's more of what we kind of thought we'd see in the American League. But the Padres, let's give them credit. They got a lot of resiliency, that ball club.
0: They do. And it's very interesting the way this worked out. Three of their biggest dudes were just so bad the first half of the season. That

0: Fernando Tatis Jr., Manny Machado, and Jackson Merrill. And all of those guys have really, really kind of hit the gas pedal in the second half here. Remarkable to think that it took however long, most of the first half for Tatis to simply hit a home run, you know, and now he's got 21 of them. Merrill's up to 25 home runs. Machado, for a good portion of the first half, was the worst qualified hitter in the majors, or close to it, for quite a while. Now he's only hitting 221, so that's obviously not something, a part of his baseball card he's going to point to when he's old and gray, but up to 26 home runs, a league average OPS, you know, he's back to being Manny in a sense. And then, you know, interesting, they're kind of a back-to-front sort of team. Their bullpen is so good. You know, Mason Miller continues to lock it down. And they've got just almost a half dozen guys back there that you really trust in high-leverage situations. So, yeah, not sure what this is going to mean for the playoffs, simply because, you know, who do you totally trust to make those starts? Michael King, really nice, number one guy, but, Robbie Ray has been hit pretty hard, 5.35 ERA since he came over. Casey Mize hasn't been the answer. Walker Buehler has pitched well in spots, but, goodness, 31-year-old Walker Buehler with a 4.61 ERA, I don't know how that's going to look in a playoff series. But nonetheless, like you said, it's very impressive what they kind of have done to kind of dig deep and produce this team that's going to definitely have a winning record and have a good shot at the playoffs and, be an interesting little drama final weekend of the season, Diamondbacks and Padres. So the D-backs is what they've gone through with Ketel Marte and all that. That'll be an interesting I-8 battle to finish the season.
1: Yeah, love watching the National League race. I can't say the same about the American League race, which is what we talk about the majority of these shows, but the NL race is fun. These teams are good, and I don't think there's a more fun team in baseball right now, Gabe, than the Chicago Cubs, and there's certainly not a more fun player to watch than Pete Crow Armstrong. I mean, the fact that he might go 40-40 this year is just ridiculous, but just the defense alone, the aura that he has, he's that polarizing player where you either love him or you can't stand him. I think he's great for the game of baseball. What's the significance of PCA season in your mind? Because this guy's going to be the MVP, maybe even unanimous, over Shohei Ohtani.
0: Right. No, it's he's checking every box, and kind of incredible to think that a leadoff hitter leading the league in OPS at 940. You know, that's kind of crazy. You just typically don't see that kind of thing. Has a chance for a very rare, what they call 10-win season. You know, he's got 9 WAR right now. We'll see what he ends up by the end of the season. That's Aaron Judge, Shohei Ohtani territory, which is just remarkable. you can't overstate the significance of it. And all of this at 24 years old, this is a guy you figure he's perhaps not even at his physical peak with regard to, what they might call dad strength or whatnot. You know, that's typically when you get to be 26, 27 years old, but maybe at the height of his physical powers, just because, like, the speed may never be any better than it is right now. The speed power combo over the arc of his career, this may be his masterpiece season. You know, not to say he couldn't do something like this again, but it's a hard game, and repeating something like this would be really tough. Obviously, if you can do it once, you can do it again. But it's absolutely something to be treasured, and you wish that those guys could pitch a little bit better, because it would be really interesting to see how far they could go in the playoffs, see if they can, they can take down the Brewers this year. The Brewers still kind of toying with them, given their I think they were 9-4 against them in the regular season. So, can that play in the playoffs? We'll see. At the same time, just the totality of PCA season is certainly something you really have to kind of take a good look at and enjoy, because it doesn't come around that often.
2: No doubt about it. He has been the star in the National League by far this year. So let's stay with the Brewers for a second, Gabe. they beat the Cincinnati Reds 20-0 on Friday to clinch a playoff spot. I think Blue Jay fans are hoping the Reds turn in a similar effort in the last

0: three games of the season. But they have been impressive. They have 93 wins. In fact, you know, the little X you get clinching a playoff spot is the first thing you celebrate when you're a baseball team. And there are only two teams that have the little X's next to them, Milwaukee and Tampa Bay. Yet if you ask a lot of people, people say, no, Milwaukee and Tampa Bay won't meet in the World Series, as much as I would love to see that World Series. And maybe there are other people who would love to see those small market teams. Something always happens to those teams, no matter how good they are in the regular season. That's not even an opinion. It's just a fact. Are we going to see the same movie this year? I mean, should we give these guys their due? They're the first two teams to clinch. They have the best records in their league. They should be favorites to meet in the World Series. But a lot of people just can't get over that fact that they haven't broken through yet.
1: Yeah, it's every point you raise is very valid. And it's interesting to see these guys kind of turn into pumpkins in the postseason in a little bit of, you know, in a sense, you know, it's, you know, will Jake Bowers, you know, continue on this kind of career run that he has, you know, he leads the NL in on base percentage, which is phenomenal, paired with 25 home runs, you know, Bryce Terang, one of the best all around players in the game. I mean, it's a really well put together team all the way from, you know, center fielder Garrett Mitchell. He's healthy. He's hitting. Everybody is kind of just kind of chiming here. Again, the pitching, a problem. You know, when you get past Mizorowski and all of a sudden, you know, Kyle Harrison can't get anyone out. Everybody's all over his fastball. You know, you got Logan Henderson kind of emerging as the number two behind Mizorowski. But also, you know, he's going to be pretty green coming into the postseason. We'll see how he handles it all. Yeah, I don't know about them. I feel a little better about the Rays. However, you know, do they have kind of this true number one starter that you can count on? Nick Martinez and Drew Rasmussen have been phenomenal. I think they're combined 29-5 for those of us who still appreciate the win-loss record and both with fantastic ERAs as well. That said, like, you know, when it gets to the postseason and you look at the probable pitchers and it says, you know, game one, Drew Rasmussen, game two, Nick Martinez, you know, is that going to scare anybody necessarily? Is that a team you fully, you know, will embrace, or will their, you know, will their stuff kind of be exposed a little more when you get into the bright lights of the postseason? That's the biggest question I have with them. But I do love their lineup. I love the way that they can hit the ball out of the park with certain guys, while other guys can produce runs or get on with their speed, or perhaps both in some situations. It's a really interesting lineup, and I'm looking forward to seeing how that translates into the postseason. But I do worry about if they'll have enough shutdown pitching. I guess in a perfect world, you could put Mizorowski on the Rays and kind of create a super team. Then I'd feel really good about that squad. But yeah, they both have deficiencies, and it's going to be really interesting to see if they can survive.
0: October, always a great time, playoff baseball. Blue Jays fans are hoping their team will be in playoff baseball as well. They take the next step if they win today in a big game against the Baltimore Orioles, coming up with pregame coverage at 1 o'clock. Gabe Lax, MLB reporter for USA Today Sports, joining the show. Talk some MLB. Gabe, we always appreciate your time. You're the best. Thank you.
2: Thank you.
1: You got it, Ross. Thank you, guys. Appreciate it.
0: Gabe Lax joining us from USA Today. Always great to hear him on the station at any time. And yes, they're all crucial games, and the National League does have more better teams. There is no doubt about it. And that play, like, San Diego Padres are a really good baseball team. They are just a team that has battled hard, and they've been through an ownership situation. I've always got empathy for them, Zach, because they got to compete. They're kind of like the Jays. They got to compete, although the Jays now use their financial might. And the Padres did for a lot of years, even though that was really hard to go toe-to-toe with the Dodgers. You think it's hard to compete financially with the Red Sox and Yankees? Try competing with the Dodgers in the same division. And they have found a way, and they beat them in the playoffs. Once they're just a good ball club, and I'm rooting for them. I'd like to see them. And I just like to see somebody besides the Los Angeles Dodgers in the World Series. Thanks very much.
2: They got fantastic fans. Really electrifying players. Again, a well-rounded team. They've made moves to try to make that team significant and competitive. And again, around the National League, the Dodgers get the talk. I mentioned the Cubs. I mentioned Pete Crow Armstrong. Like, you got to throw in the Brewers with the best record in baseball. The Padres are fun. The Diamondbacks are real scrappy and balanced as well. The Phillies have been knocking on the door for God knows how long, right? Like, We talked about the Bills being the Carolina Hurricanes. When's it the Phillies and Braves turn to like really break?

0: through in this era. I know the Braves won the World Series a few years ago, but it's this new regime where it feels like they've been knocking on the door and haven't broke through. So there is zero doubt that that side of the bracket's a lot more competitive than the one we're focused on in this market with the Blue Jays. But I would say if you have a chance to watch those games and see those NL teams duke it out, I mean, you should always be watching October baseball. It's fantastic. But even down the stretch here, man, there are some superstar teams and superstar players showing out every day. It's fun.
1: The Philadelphia Phillies have won two World Series in their history. Isn't that remarkable when you think about it? Like how long that franchise has been around, and especially Dave Dombrowski when he's been there, he's always doing something at the trade deadline to make that team. And they're kind of limping right now as they get closer to it. They still have enough of a cushion, but they haven't clinched a playoff spot by any stretch. I think they're three up on Arizona right now as we speak, but will be fun. It's great. The stretch run has lots of great times to it. 590-590, always great times reading your text. Ryan in Aurora says, Vladdy's missing the obvious. Bichette, he played well with him in the lineup. Ryan, thanks. We haven't heard that recently, but that's been a constant theme of Vladdy, I don't know, theories being out there that he misses his compadre, and it was a Vladdy Bo era. End of the day, it's too bad, too sad, Zach. I mean, if that's a factor that, his 1A and 1B, and I made the analogy the other day on the show we did, it's like Simon and Garfunkel. They're really, really both great individual artists, but they were only really, really great when they were together. I mean, that describes Vladdy and Bo's season this year, although Bichette's been better in the second half.
0: Yes, he has. He's really turned his season around. Bichette has really come into his own. It's going to be curious to see if he opts out with the Mets, but you're right. I mean, you're not going to blame somebody's struggles. It's the same thing with Matthews and Marner, right? Mitch Marner left town, and everybody's defaulting to the fact that Marner left, which is why Matthews was struggling. It's such an easy and lazy cop-out. I don't see that being the case at all. But I will say, I mean, Vladdy has formed a lot of strong relationships in that clubhouse between Lourdes Gurriel Jr. and Teoscar and Bo, and all those guys have been shipped out. So it is kind of curious, right? I mean, you wonder what that does to somebody, but at the same time, I have zero sympathy. They're professionals. They all go through it. It's probably harder for the guy being shipped out of town than it is for the guy who's still here and his friends are being shipped out, right? I have no sympathy, and I don't really use that as an excuse, but it is something. The fact that they've all taken out some of his best friends for one reason or another.
1: It is a fact. There is no doubt about that. Now, whether that should be considered in performance is a debatable topic, but it is a fact. A lot of his buds have left town. Dan in the Bridge says, Roger, I've decided that if the Jays make the playoffs, I'm finally going to buy my first jersey. Who do you think it should be, Bateman or Springer? Dan, interesting question. I think it should be Vladdy. And here's why. Springer's probably going to leave. I kind of think this is George's last year with the Blue Jays. Maybe not. Maybe not. Bateman, yeah, the indications are really good. But Vladdy's under contract for 13 years, Dan, from the Bridge, and I always love your text. So at least you can feel kind of safe that he's probably not going anywhere. I don't know how people feel about wearing a jersey of a guy that's been gone already from the ball. And I know if that's a jersey you bought, you're still going to wear it. But you see fans do that, you know, and they're wearing a jersey of, I don't know, like some guy who's just like Chris Bassett. You've got a Bassett jersey, and you're going to continue to wear it because it's your jersey. It's always fun. It's a good, fun topic. Who would you buy a jersey of?
0: I'd go Roy Halladay, to be honest
1: with
0: you.
1: Well, yeah, a legend. Yeah, yes. You would never go wrong with that.
0: But if we're talking about like players who are on the team right now or have been on the team the last 2 years, there's no safer bet than the guy who's under contract for another 13 years. That is the safe bet. Bateman's an interesting one. I just wonder, again, is this, and I hesitate to say this, I'm going to piss people off. Is this like a Bowden Francis run that we're seeing from Brett Bateman?
1: You don't know.
0: You don't know, and that's why you take advantage. Schneider? Right, and that's why you take advantage when the guys are hot right now, because, again, there's no guarantee you're getting back to a World Series. There's no guarantee guys are repeating the years that they did. We've already seen drop-offs from guys like Ernie Clement, who probably had a lot of jerseys sold to fans. Like, you just never know. That's why you got to take advantage, and when the opportunity's in front of you, that's why you do it. Again, I'm not suggesting it's going to happen, but we've seen drop-offs. We've seen late risers and late bloomers. Baseball's crazy. You really just never know.
1: I really think you get Velcro on the back of your jersey. That would solve that problem. You can replace it with the next big thing, right? Mm-hmm. That would solve all that, Dan. Hope that helps. 590-590 standard data and text rates may apply. Keep them coming. We'll read them in our final half hour with you, getting you ready for the Blue Jays pregame coverage with Sho Ali and Nick Ashburn. Ball game, first pitch flies 1:30.

0: 7. It's a big one, and we're not lying. 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Roger Lajoie, Zach Bodenstein, Sportsnet Today on Sportsnet 590 The Fan.
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0: final segment. Sportsnet today, Sportsnet 590, the Fan, Zach Bodenstein and Roger Lajoie. Blue Jay pregame coming up at the top of the hour. Nick Ashburn, Sho Ali live from Rogers Center. Jays and Orioles series finale. Dylan Cease, Trevor Rogers, the two guys that each team would want out there in a game like this. And boy, is it a big game, Rog, and they are all big games down the stretch.
1: They are. We lied to you all year when we said, oh, that's a big series in May. Oh, this big series in June. No, big series in July. We're just trying to create hype. These are big series, all caps, B-I-G. First pitch today, 137. So much fun and nice to be in a race, no matter how it works out. For the Blue Jays. 590, 590. Here we go. Try to get them all in here before the top of the hour. Curtis in Tabor, Alberta says, to win in the playoffs, you need power pitching and power hitting. That's all we've ever heard in the past few years. Well, this team does not have enough pitching and has no power hitting and a bad habit of over-evaluating players in a short sample size. Curtis, thank you. I don't know if they over-evaluate players in a short sample size. They take advantage of Davis Schneider. They take advantage of Ricky Romero. They take advantage of Alec Manoa. They take it. There have been a lot of guys. Just give you Bowden Francis was pitching a no hitter every start. I don't think that's proper bad evaluation. I think they just run with them until they can't do it anymore. But you're basically saying, Curtis, that the team isn't good enough. There may be some validity to that. We'll find out. If they don't make the playoffs in this crappy American League, Zach, I guess they aren't good enough.
0: Not there. Yeah. I mean, they're good enough to get in and they're good enough to make a run in this American League, but how good do you have to be to do that? I think the lack of power and the lack of pitching, there is some truth to that. What I'm learning, though, over the years is that this team is as good as anybody in baseball as far as talent evaluation. You know what I mean? Like, whether you're plucking someone from the minor leagues or from another organization, trying to find something and tweak something, no matter what position they are, this team has been as good as anybody as just getting somebody off waivers or however they acquire them and getting them to contribute. And look, even if that's a short sample size, even if that's for a stretch run and then you move on to the next guy, they would have been, most other teams in the Blue Jays position with the injuries and the lack of Vladdy production would have been buried, but they have found a way to stay afloat. And a big reason for that, it's not the guys that they spent a lot of money on, because we know that those guys have struggled largely as well. It's the guys who they just took a chance on, found something, and they've created a spark. I give them full credit for being able to evaluate and create talent the way they have over the last few years.
1: Agreed. I don't think it's been a detriment. I think that's been an advantage, as you very clearly pointed out. And well done, Zach. Thanks for the text, Curtis. Nelson and Bolton enjoying the show. Nelson, we appreciate you. He says, Vladdy season stat. Vladdy has 29 extra base hits this entire season and has also grounded into 19 double play balls this season, third most in MLB. Brett Bateman has more homers in the last 2 days than Vladdy has all season. Absolutely insane. There is no doubt about that in Rogers Center. We know Vladdy has not hit a single dinger. It is amazing. And he adds, shame on the Rams for not going to Melbourne earlier and enjoying the beautiful city and country. Not sure why it was looked at solely as a business trip, but they really messed up there. Nelson, thank you. And again, appreciate the comments. You're right about the stats. They don't lie. As far as the Rams, we talked about it earlier. I don't think it was a case of enjoying the country. I just think they had information that gave them the best chance to win. Look, if you are an NFL team, you are trying to win football games, not go on trips. Yeah, Australia is definitely a long way away, but they did it thinking that would give them the best chance to be competitive in that game. I'm convinced of that. And they were wrong. So somebody's going to pay the price for that in that organization, I bet.
0: 17-hour time difference between LA and San Francisco and Melbourne, Australia. And the two teams took completely different approaches. And the team that we thought initially took the better approach ended up smoking the other team in that football game. So take what you will with that, whether there's a correlation or not. I think there is, and I think you do too.
1: Mike in Holstein says, why isn't Sean Keyes getting more at-bats? Mike, thank you. That's a good question. Whose at-bats are you going to take away, though? Because Vladdy's not leaving the lineup. We've already kind of determined that, right? I like him. He's got power. They need power. That's a lot to ask of a guy at this stage of his career, man, to kind of carry the team home run power on his back.
0: I think with Jesus Sanchez being DFA'd, that opens up an opportunity for him.

0: get at bats. But as far as where he plays in the field, it's kind of tricky, right? Because George Springer's the DH. If we're talking about Santander coming back too, I mean, that's a conundrum in its own with the DH spot. And then Vladdy's played such a good first base. They're clearly not giving him a day off, or it would have happened by now. So the only opportunity is off the bench in a pinch hit spot, Rog, for a young rookie. It's a tough spot in a September playoff race. I'd like to see him get more because he's had a really good plate approach. He does a lot of good things that I think they need from the left side. But it's just a matter of where do you fit him in? I think that's the question.
1: Yeah, especially in a pennant race. That's a tough spot for sure. Bob on the text line says, please put the home run, pull in the home run fences. Pitchers are too good. We need more home runs. Bob, thank you. That's not just the Blue Jays. Major League Baseball's home run totals are quite a bit down year over year. Pitchers are now, more and more pitchers coming in, throwing 100, especially out of the bullpen. I don't know. Is it time for maybe a little bit of a revamping to try to make it? People do like more offense. I don't notice it that much. And you still see guys who are banging homers, you know, not as much as before. And I guess we really see it here. When you're a team like the Blue Jays who can't hit homers, you're the ones wanting to pull the fences in. Other teams, maybe not so much, because you still got guys who are popping dingers.
0: Mm-hmm. And then we complain when a cheapie goes out at Yankee Stadium. Oh, look at that sandbox. That's a terrible ballpark. That wouldn't have been a home run in XYZ. Like, you're never going to please everybody. It's an interesting spot with pitching being as good as it is. But at the end of the day, both teams play in the same settings, right? So if you're hitting dingers in Sacramento, so are the A's. And if you're hitting dingers at Yankee Stadium, so are the Yankees. So there's always a giveth and a taketh with it, but I think people just love to complain either way.
1: They do, and baseball is unique in the fact that each individual playing field in stadiums are so much different. When you think about it, it is phenomenal that you can play in a home run hitter's park, or no, it's not. That's a pitcher's park. It's like, what? Like, shouldn't everybody have the same dimensions? But baseball has always been about its uniqueness, and it's part of the charm of the game. Thanks for the text. George in Scarborough, if Vladdy has that much of an ego problem not wanting to move down, then he's not a team player, just thinking of himself, I'd be sitting him. Put Keys or McAdoo on first. George, thank you. We talked about that throughout the course of the show. The only thing is they're not going to sit Vladdy down. They have to have him in the lineup. That's just a fact of life when it comes down to it. And we don't know if it's his ego. We don't really know the reason why Vladdy has not been moved down to fourth or fifth. I'm not talking about seventh or eighth, even fourth or fifth. We don't know. We're speculating. PJ in Toronto, love the show, guys. RIP George, golden era of boxing. He fought everyone in his day. He was a pillar of the Toronto boxing community. Well said. Nothing else to add to that, PJ. Well said. Blue Jays need a win today. Anytime Cease is up, it's a must win now. And Shelton wins the U.S. Open, too, is his thoughts. PJ, thanks very much. Yeah, man, Cease, that's a toughie because you've asked so much and he's been a Cy Young guy. You know what? You still got to do it. You still got to do it a lot. That's why I don't really like discussions on Cy Youngs and MVPs until I'll entertain discussions on it now. I hate it when it's in August, Zach. Like, there's still 60 games to play. Don't give me who the MVP is. Who comes up big here? I mean, if Cease pitches two no-hitters in the last week of the season, I might change my vote from Schindler for the Cy Young, to be honest with you. So, but yeah, they need him. They need him badly, and let's hope the arm isn't too tired.
0: Yeah, you've seen the velo drop a number of times this year, including his last start on the road. The splits are interesting. The numbers, for some reason, are a lot worse at Rogers Center. Sometimes that just shakes. It just shakes out that way. There's really no reason for it, but there is no doubt, given the state of this rotation right now, any Cease or Soriano start is a must win, especially when we're talking about a team like Baltimore that's behind you, and you've got another series in Baltimore later on this month. Like, there's no doubt any Dylan Cease start from here on out is a must win. If every game feels like a must win, certainly when you've got your best pitcher on the mound, you have to take advantage, which they didn't last week. And his issue of lack of velocity at times this year has been

0: after finally hitting a homer. That would be ridiculous. And it is a baseball tradition that just getting into the playoffs requires a champagne, crazy, go nuts celebration. Baseball's done it for years. Do you not change that if you slide in, though, at 80 and 82, maybe losing the last game of the season? Can you, with a straight face, have one of those bonker celebrations in your clubhouse? It's not a bad question.
1: I hated it when it was one wild card. When it's three, it's even worse. And by the way, it shouldn't be a thing. Unless you are hoisting a trophy and there are no games left to play, there should be zero champagne shower. Like, have a celebration. Sure, I like the way the NHL does it when you win your conference. You know, you present the trophy. You have a chance to touch it or not. You put on the hat, take a picture, go back to the dressing room.
0: And that's it.
1: And then you get set for the cup final. Yeah. That's how it should be.
0: I'm in total agreement with that. And I know, and I get baseball, the longer season. It's so hard to win. I do get it. Maybe winning a division title, sure, have a bit of a party, but it's gone way overboard in my mind. It looks ridiculous. And it's an interesting one, especially this year. You're gonna go bonkers in the clubhouse, sliding into the third wild card at 81 and 81. That would be awkward. Chris in St. Mary's, as far as the Jays are concerned, fish don't jump in your boat, you have to catch them. Likewise, winds don't just come your way, you have to go get them. Go Jays, go. Let's go fishing. Chris, well said. They have, never mind looking at the scoreboard. It's up to them. They've got to win more ball games than they've been winning. They have just not been winning enough ball games, period. Dan in Brampton. Hey, guys, I'm so tired of hearing about Vladdy missing Bo. If you're making $500 million, you're making that because you're a superstar and you can do things other people can't. If your performance is effective because your friend is gone, what are you, in kindergarten? Vladdy is a disaster. He has probably personally contributed to the Jays' downfall more this year than anybody. And when you're bat flipping because you took a walk and then 5 minutes later you get picked off first base when there's a guy at second, bench this guy for the rest of the season. He just seems like he's uninterested in playing baseball. Dan, I was with you for a little while there. Lost you with the last sentence. I do not think for a second Vladdy is disinterested playing baseball. Is he absent-minded? Has he made some bonehead moves? Is he having a terrible season? Yeah. Yeah, that's pretty hard to come up with the argument the other way. I'm not going to go into it. It's a lack of interest. And people do bring up the Bo thing. I just think it's kind of tired. And I guess we're grasping at straws when it comes down to it, Zach. We don't know what it is.
2: Exactly.
0: What is wrong with the guy? What a year this has been. Man. Nolan and Barry, we've been fooled before by a young player named Brett, who has had a hot September. Nolan, there are a lot of guys who have had hot Septembers, but they're not fooling anybody. Bateman's not fooling anybody. You take advantage of it. Is it sustainable? Was Davis Schneider sustainable? But man, he really helped this ball club in a key moment. And we talked about it earlier, but just to repeat, so what if it's not permanent? Take it for what it's worth, man. At least he's hitting homers, unlike other people.
1: I'll give you an example dear to my heart. So Evan Carter for the Texas Rangers gets called up in September 2023. He has a September and October for the ages. They win the World Series. They would not win the World Series without him. Raj, he's been horrible since. But nobody's complaining about it too much because he wins you the championship, right? So take advantage when it's there. There are always going to be hot streaks, especially at the start of careers when you come up. In any sport, right? It's always going to happen. Or late bloomers or guys having a surge at the end of their career. Whatever it is, when it's in front of you, take advantage. And that's what we were saying about Bateman. It could easily be a Bowden Francis, Brett Laurie, Davis Schneider situation where the guy falls off. Sure. The fact is, he's been the best player on the Blue Jays. And when your young player is the best player on your team and he's the catalyst and he's setting the tone, take advantage of it while it's happening.
0: That's exactly the case. Rick in Kelowna says, please stop reading text about putting Vladdy lower in the batting order. It's at the point I wish the season would end so I don't have to listen to it anymore. Rick, thanks. But you just sent one and I read it. I guess I should have skipped that one then. Yeah, it is a little tiresome, I guess, Rick. I get your point, okay. Tony in Toronto says, oh, thank you for the text. I appreciate it. Tony in Toronto says, I hope they squeak in and Vladdy just goes off and shuts all the naysayers up. Amen to that, Tony. And he also adds that all they need is Soriano and Cease to do what they have been doing. Bieber coming back, that gives them three legitimate starters and hope Vladdy can return. And Kaz has legitimate power. Yeah, there's no doubt Okamoto has legitimate power. That's been great. I don't think Bieber's coming back. Where he is, like he's throwing off a mound next week. What does that mean? I mean, next week, there's 13 games left. next week.

0: they'll be down to 10, and then rehab start. It's like, you savage, though,
1: yep,
0: ahead of the curve, and that's the hope. And as we mentioned earlier, he was working, taking ground balls off the mound to get the fielding thing going, so that's a good sign.
1: Yeah, I wouldn't count on Bieber. I'd count on you, Savage, in the last week of the season in a bulk role, probably as like a piggyback guy in some sort of opener situation. And Santander, I mean, you get what you get at this point. If he can give you some at-bats off the bench down the stretch, sure. But otherwise, I don't think you're really counting on any other reinforcements coming in and trying to help propel you. It's on the guys who are there. We've talked about it a million times. $500 million man, all the other guys in the lineup. It's on them because no one's coming to save them.
0: Another texter here says, so much negative in the show today. Not a Vladdy hater. Celebrate a great first baseman. No miracles are happening on his hitting. Keep the division, the league series. It's so rare to get to a World Series celebrating winning your division and your league. So you talk about the celebration. So two different things there. I don't think we're being overly negative at all, to be honest with you. I appreciate the text, but I think we're just calling it the way we see it. It's one of the things when you're doing sports talk shows in a marketplace this big and with a franchise as national product as the Jays, and when they're having a rough season, there's the fine line of you guys are too negative or you guys are nothing but homers. We're just calling it the way it is. 74-75 after going to the World Series last year is a really disappointing season. No question about it. Vladdy's season has been terrible. I don't think it's being negative. That's almost just reading facts, to be honest with you. And if you want the opinion, both, and I was saying the Jays were making the playoffs in May. It took me a couple of months to convince my friend here, Zach, to get on the bandwagon, but he's on the bandwagon too. I don't think we're being overly negative, are we?
1: I think if anything, we're being like naively positive about this team, given the way things have gone. We haven't been hard enough on Vlad and the rest of the supporting cast and pretty much everything. And I mean, a lot of people have shut up about Ross Atkins, have they not? I mean, the calls for Ross Atkins' head going into last season have definitely been called off after the way things have gone. That said, the product on the field right now is not good enough to win a World Series. They're in a win now window, given their payroll and given the age of their players, but this team is not good enough to win. Anything can happen once you squeak in. I just don't think this team is good enough. So I wouldn't say we're being negative. I would say the fact that we're even giving them a good shot to do this is probably closer to the homer side than it is to the negative side.
0: Interesting perspective, my friend. Rick in Kelowna, you might want to turn the radio off because I got to read with the final text here. And by apologies to the texters if we couldn't, because it's about Vladdy moving down in the order again. So thanks for listening and have a great day. Kevin in Markham says Ross Atkins and John Schneider need to have the guts to move Vlad down to the bottom half of the batting order. I'll give credit where credit is due and say they've done a great job managing with what they have, and Vlad has made great defensive plays at first base. However, it's frustrating when he's in the third spot and defaults into hitting, grounding into double plays or popping. We all know what he does. Now he's a front runner for the MVP. That was Pete Crow Armstrong, and they moved him in the bottom half. I'm sure the same thing can be done with Vlad. Appreciate all your thoughts. I know that's a tired topic, but it is a big topic. He's hitting third again today, kids. So he's hitting third the rest of the season, whether we like it or not. Zach, it is always a fun time being here with you. Another great job today, and let's hope this is a great last couple of weeks. And I don't think we're being negative. And I don't think we're being positive. I think we're calling it the way it is.
1: Exactly. Tom. Objectivity. A big thanks to you, Raj. We'll do it again next week. Ryan Payton, Gary and Thorne, JP Acosta, Gabe Lax, our guests today. Ethan Gabor, producer, technical director, doing an unbelievable job. It's Dylan Cease and Trevor Rogers on the mound. Blue Jays and Orioles finishing up their series at Rogers Center. Blue Jays one game out of that final wild card spot where the Cleveland Guardians operate things. Thanks for listening. We got Jays Talk coming up next. Pregame with Nick Ashburn and Sho Elliott, Zach Bodenstein, and Roger Lajoie on Sportsnet 590 The Fan.
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17: 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Show Adley, Nick Ashbourne here with you. We are at the Rogers Center, roof rolled all the way back. A gorgeous day once again in the downtown core. The rubber match on tap for us between the Jays and the Orioles. It'll be Dylan Cease on the mound for the Jays. Orioles will send Trevor Rogers

0: on the other side. First pitch flies 1:37 p.m. Eastern, 10:37 a.m. Pacific. Ben Schulman and Chris LaRue are standing by for the call. Nick, how are we doing today on a Sunday?
1: Excellent. It is a beautiful day for baseball. The Blue Jays will not be able to lean on, you know, the Hello Kitty bump they got yesterday. They will be dealing with the Sunday curse that has dogged them for much of the season, but they do have their ace on the mound, and they're looking to wrap up an extremely consequential series against the Baltimore Orioles here.
0: Yeah, listen, the Jays kind of got some help on the out-of-town scoreboard yesterday. Jeff Hoffman and A.J. Minter held off the Guardians, so the Blue Jays, after entering the day yesterday, two back, they entered today just one back as the Guardians lost. They won themselves. And then even if you want to extend this to the other teams in the race, the White Sox and former Blue Jay Randall Grichuk smashing a two-run shot in the ninth inning to give the White Sox a late win over the Cardinals in St. Louis. Cardinals could not stage the comeback in the bottom of the ninth. And the reason this is relevant, Nick, is because, as we talked about in the postgame show yesterday, the White Sox are a team the Blue Jays do not have the tiebreaker against. And then coming out of this series, White Sox have lost four in a row going into last night's game in St. Louis. Coming out of the series between Chicago and St. Louis, the White Sox and Guardians will play each other starting tomorrow. So I think everyone in Toronto is going to be a Twins fan today and a White Sox fan for the next half week, effectively.
1: Which is nice. You know, a lot of times when you're doing scoreboard watching, it's a lot of hoping people fail. Sometimes it's more fun hope people succeed. Sure. So you can take on a second team there. The Chicago White Sox, you laid it out. They don't have the tiebreaker against Chicago. So essentially, if they end up fighting for this third wildcard spot with the White Sox, they need to be one game better than they'd have to be against the Guardians, who they can merely tie against and make the playoffs. Against the White Sox, they would have to have a superior record. And when there are so few games remaining in the season, a one-game difference is absolutely massive.
0: Yeah, I think starting tomorrow, I mean, really, you're going to cheer for the Twins today, but starting tomorrow, you're hoping the White Sox sweep the Guardians, essentially, which, you know, difficult task. They're pretty evenly matched, same division and so on. So should be a fun one, I think, not just in Toronto, but outside of it. Look, yesterday was a 7-3 win for the Blue Jays over the Orioles. And a lot of good, a lot to like. Bateman goes yard again. Alejandro Kirk, who we didn't spend too much time in the postgame show. Kirk not in the lineup today, but he had a good game. Yesterday went yard as well. Of course, the bullpen day working out. We'll get to Cease in a sec because Cease was not particularly impressive, let's face it, against the A's in Sacramento. But the offense continuing to look better. Now, again, you and I have gone over this before, Nick, the idea that the team is not suddenly, you know, the Yankees of the 90s and 2000s. They're an all right team offensively, but at the very least, you're fond of saying what is the shape of things, which I've always really enjoyed. So the shape of the offense is more similar to last year's offense right this second than it was for, I would say, much of the season prior to, let's say, the end of July, beginning of August, right around the trade deadline, maybe just a teensy bit before it. But yeah, it's a pretty good thing to have more confidence if you are certainly the Blue Jays themselves or their fans when it comes to them being able to get to Trevor Rogers today, who has been on a pretty consistent streak as of late.
1: He's been a pretty tough customer in the sort of second half of the season here. He's really improved as it's gone on. When it comes to this offense, the goalposts have moved a little bit. Coming into the season, you thought this could be one of, maybe not one of the top five offenses in baseball, but, you know, top 10, above average, those type of things felt like reasonable goals. And for a variety of reasons, that's just not really going to happen, right? Vladimir Guerrero Jr. is having a rough season. We all know that. You've been missing Anthony Santander basically the entire season. You were hoping he could have a bounce back. He hasn't given you anything. Addison Barger has barely been there. Kirk's been out for much of the season. George Springer's not had the year you thought. A lot of things have gone wrong. So you're looking at an offense that, if you look at the course of the season, has been truly one of the worst in all of baseball. Now what you're shooting for is to have an all-right offense, an average offense, and then you let the starting pitching at the top of the rotation, Cease and Soriano, you let that back end of the bullpen, especially that Varland-Rogers duo, you let those players carry you and hope that the offense can give you enough that having some elite performances elsewhere and really good defense can make it all work. It's not going to become a juggernaut. It's not going to be putting up double-digit runs consistently. It's just not in these guys at the moment. But it's possible that there's enough in them that they can have the streak they're going to need to make the play.

0: playoffs.
1: So you look at the offense, and we were talking about Trevor Rogers very briefly on the mound today for the Orioles. If you look back at his starts post All-Star break, so from, I guess, July 18th all the way to September 7th, which was his last start, he has an ERA of 3.67 over 61 and a third innings pitched. He has allowed 25 earned runs, 6 home runs. He has struck out 69 batters in that time. So again, a 3.67 ERA over 61 and a third is pretty darn good. Of those games, so that is inclusive of 10 games, Nick, he only really has the one blow-up. And I guess there are two blow-ups in here, because there's some games in which there's a game in here which is a bunch of runs on his ledger, but not a lot of them earned, which I haven't dug too deep, and I'm guessing there are some errors in there that might not have been his fault. But there's a game in here where he went 5 in St. Louis against the Cards. He allowed 6 earned runs. But by and large, there's a lot of 2 earned runs and 1 earned runs on the ledger for Trevor Rogers. So when it comes to, we were just talking about approach and how the Jays' offense has been a little more consistent as of late. Like, what are you expecting against the guy in Rogers, who you call him a tough customer, a guy who, again, outside of a handful of starts here and there in the second half of the season, has been incredibly consistent?
0: There are a couple of things that make Rogers really tricky for the Blue Jays. And to their credit, they have faced him earlier in the season. Yeah. They faced him in May, and they had success against him. They scored 4 runs in 6 innings with multiple home runs. So that's something to take away as a positive. But there are a couple things here. One of them is that the Blue Jays have just really struggled against left-handed pitching all season long. They are the second worst team in the majors, just ahead of the Seattle Mariners and OPS against left-handers. It's kind of surprising, because you think of their most important hitters, they're mainly right-handed guys. It's, you know, it's Kirk, Springer, Vladdy, Okamoto, but they've been heavily left-handed outside of their core for much of the season, and those right-handers haven't really beaten up on southpaw. So that's part of it. Another part is, like, arguably what Trevor Rogers has been best at this season is getting hitters to chase outside the zone. And so that can result in strikeouts. It can result in weak contact. There's many ways in which that helps the pitcher, but he has that level of deception, and the Jays have not been a very patient team this season. They've been better recently, but still very much at the bottom of the leaderboards when it comes to walk rate. Against a guy like this, you cannot chase his pitches. You have to wait for him to give you your pitches. And I know that sounds like a cliche, but it's especially true when it's a pitcher who's so good at getting guys to chase and maybe doesn't have the most overwhelming stuff if you can keep him in the zone.
1: I will say as well, you look at a lot of these starts post All-Star break, he's only thrown over 100 pitches twice in that stretch. Now, again, there's a couple of 99s, 98s in there, but still, I guess if you, again, and this, you could probably say this about literally any pitcher, but you mentioned, can they hang off the stuff off the plate? This is a team that, again, we know they don't strike out a ton, but they have, on top of that, shown greater patience at driving up the pitch count of opposing pitchers in the second half of the season, maybe specifically after the trade deadline. So I am interested to see if this team can continue that today. Again, not a team that chases a lot, but is a team that is likes to swing its stuff off the plate sometimes. So I just wonder how those two things meet, essentially, when it comes to rubber meeting the road vis-a-vis Trevor Rogers today.
0: There's also another angle when it comes to driving up that pitch count and trying to fatigue Rogers, which is that Rogers has been very good on kind of a per-inning basis in his career, but he's never been a true workhorse. And right now he's sitting at 151.2 innings. That's a career high for him. He's in uncharted territory. Now, he's not a 22-year-old who's never, you know, pitched as a starter before. We often talk about that with young pitchers who are in unprecedented times with their workload. But still, even for a veteran guy, when you're pushing past your norm, there is the possibility of getting a little bit gas, getting a little bit of fatigue, losing some of the sharpness on your stuff. And so that is a possibility for Rogers if they can get his pitch count up, because, again, he just hasn't been known for getting deep into the season and logging this number of innings, even though he has quite a bit of experience at the major league level.
1: So this is what the lineup against Rogers for the Blue Jays will look like today in the rubber match, the series finale between the Jays and Orioles. So Brett Bateman batting leadoff. He is in right field. George Springer is batting second. He's DHing. Vladimir Guerrero Jr. batting third at first base. Cosmo Okamoto is batting cleanup. He is at third base. Charles McAdoo is in left field, batting fifth. Batting sixth is Ernie Clement. He is at second base. Andrés Giménez is batting seventh. He is at shortstop. Catching today is Brandon Valenzuela. He is batting eighth. And Miles Straw is batting ninth. He is in center field. You know, it's I find the batting order a little interesting today because you and I were having the conversation yesterday during the pregame show about how

0: you know, this is a team right now that kind of needs to push every single button available to them. I'm not surprised, Kirk, after kind of them eschewing some of the normal night game, day game stuff for yesterday's ball game, in which it was important to get him in the lineup, and Kirk did go yard yesterday. It's interesting in one sense not to see him in there today. On the other hand, I totally get it because he caught 2 days in a row. It's a lot of stress on your body. You do need Valenzuela to play at some point, I think. So here he is. But partial reason for surprise was because it kind of felt like Springer was dealing with something yesterday. And then now he did make his next plate appearance. He came up to the plate and looked okay. But given that he was kind of limping around, I'm surprised they... And then there was that whole thing about how he'd been doing some supervised running. And even in the pregame meeting yesterday, Schneider said to us that, you know, he admitted that there had been some lower body issues. And he kind of laughed and said, oh, in the hockey terminology, lower body issue for Springer. So they're just monitoring it and kind of managing it. So with all of that in the back of your mind, I kind of thought, boy, they really are running Springer out there. Even though he's not going to play the field, they are going to run him out there as a DH today. But again, I guess you'd kind of just, on both Kirk and Springer sides of it, for veteran players, you just need some of them to play. And especially two important right-handed bats, one of them has got to be in there against someone like Trevor Rogers.
1: For sure. And you could make a case for Alejandro Kirk being your DH, because then you can rest him a little bit but still have his bat in the lineup, where he's been such a reliable producer for them. They opted to go with Springer. It's understandable. You rarely see a catcher play all the games through a weekend because you have that day game, night game situation. And they pushed their chips in yesterday. They kind of eased off in this case. They probably believe that Valenzuela can maybe give them something in this matchup. He's been pretty good from the right side of the plate, and he seems to have pretty good power from that side. So, again, he has not given them much since he's been more of a backup catcher, but there is that threat level there. And managers are always reluctant to put the two catchers in the lineup just because there's the possibility that the guy behind the plate gets nicked up, and then you have to bring in the other catcher from the DH spot, and then you lose a DH spot. I think it's still okay. I think that fear is sometimes overblown because you can keep pinch hitting as that spot comes around, and you've got an expanded bench today. I don't see that as a massive issue, but it does seem to be something that John Schneider's not alone in this. And to his credit, he has done it before. It's not like he's completely terrified of it, but there's always that level of reluctance to go double catcher in the lineup.
0: The part of the order that really interests me today will actually be, it's not really Springer, Vladdy, Okamoto, although we can always have conversations about those three guys. The part that interests me, truthfully, Nick, is McAdoo, Clement at 5-6, just because, you know, there was a period of time where McAdoo felt like he was red hot, and that part of the season, I guess, coincided with Vladdy being on the IL, the concussion IL, very briefly. And when Vladdy was out, you kind of saw them try different things with the infield, whether McAdoo was at first or second or wherever they had him playing. And he was really hot. He did take advantage of that very small piece of the season. And it also felt, because of how the roster was structured at that point, it was like they were finding ways to get his bat in the lineup. And that, you know, as you might imagine, with veteran players coming back and getting more healthier, there are just less opportunities for a guy like McAdoo. And then on top of that, batting sixth is Ernie Clement, who, as we've talked about pretty frequently in the last couple of weeks, has been not particularly consistent when it comes to offense, at the very least, since the All-Star break, really. But again, if you want to narrow it even further, since the beginning of August, let's say, right? So, yeah, it's been a bit of a rough go for Ernie, and then just not a lot of playing time for someone like McAdoo. I am intrigued to see if there are runners on, with its Springer, Vladdy, Oak, 2-3-4, what that looks like plate appearance-wise, approach-wise, for guys like McAdoo and Clement, because we've seen some ugly swings and misses from them in the last two or three weeks or so.
1: McAdoo has really seen his opportunities dry up in particular, and there was a time where it felt like him and Bateman, often they were at the top of the lineup together, and they were collectively being catalysts from, you know, left side, right side, a little bit different stylistically, with McAdoo shooting for power a little bit more and Bateman being more of a contact guy, although we have seen the home runs in the last couple of days. McAdoo's done well against left-handed pitching. It's really been the righties he's struggled with at the major league level. And to his credit, one of his home runs did come against Rogers. So him and Okamoto were the two guys that took him deep back in May. Maybe that's part of the thinking in terms of putting him so high in the middle of the lineup. Ernie Clement, it's just been a rough funk for him. And there have been times in recent years where Clement has been a lefty killer. Like, he's had kind of unimpressive numbers against righties, but has been

0: fantastic against Southpaws. This season, we haven't quite seen that much of it. But at the same time, you look at who else is in this lineup. You're not going to move Jimenez up very high against the lefty. Valenzuela has not performed well in recent weeks, you know, months even, you could say.
1: I think he generally hits righties a little bit better.
0: And Straw is a guy that they like in that spot at the bottom of the order, kind of resetting the table, being that second leadoff man in a sense, and he's not a massive offensive threat either. So it is a bit of an odd lineup in a sense, but I think it's generally defensible. They just don't have that many weapons against left-handed pitching this season, especially if one of Kirk or Springer is sitting.
1: I'll say this too about Jimenez. I mean, I know maybe we shouldn't necessarily be setting our watches to this by any means, but you look back to Sacramento. I mean, Jimenez had I know they didn't win that game because this was the first game of the series, but he had some pretty big swings late in the game en route to tying the game, including his game-tying home run, that both came off of left-handed pitchers, right? I think it was, I forget who the first pitcher was, but I think the second lefty was Hogan Harris. Might have been both against Hogan Harris, actually, but either way, the point being, he had some big swings against lefties. And again, am I going to necessarily count on that being the case every time he comes up today against Trevor Rogers? Perhaps not, but for a guy who has, 55? Is that where we left off with him? 56, that's right, because he drove in a run the other day. 56 RBI for a guy like Jimenez, who's been a pretty light bat. I think he'll kind of, especially when you get what you get from Jimenez on defense, I think you'll kind of take your chances with him being one of two, or I suppose three, non-right-handed bats in the lineup today.
0: Last season, Jimenez was truly dreadful against left-handed pitching, to the extent that you had to kind of think about whether his role was appropriate playing against lefties. You know, we're talking about an OPS under 500, like really, really bad stuff.
1: Yeah.
0: And this year, his production against right-handed pitching, still, you know, still well below average. We were talking about a defense glove-first type of player, but his production against lefties has been way better. He's basically been the same hitter against lefties and righties this season, and that's just enabled John Schneider to pencil him in comfortably in any matchup. Know that you're getting the defense. Hope that you're going to get some of those big swings. The clutch performance has been there for him, which has helped mitigate the fact that the overall performance is not fantastic. You know, does the idea of a lefty swinging defense first shortstop hitting seventh excite you? No. But it's not as bad as it would have been during times in his career where he was really struggling with those lefties.
1: And it was Jacob Lopez was the other guy, because that was the game Lopez went pretty deep in the game for the A's, and I think that hit, the double by Jimenez, is what knocked Lopez out of the game, and then he came up against Harris and hit the game-tying home run late. And again, I know they lost that game, so maybe that gets forgotten in the annals of time, but overall, seeing that from Jimenez left on left against two separate lefty pitchers does give me maybe like a shred more of excitement for him when it comes to those left on left matchups. Of course, we have a couple minutes left here, and of course, gotta talk about Dylan Cease. Now, Cease, in that same game, actually, was not particularly impressive. The velo drop, something we've talked a lot about basically in the last entire turn of the rotation. Are you worried about it? You know, what are the warning signs? So on. And again, we kind of talked about this to wrap up Jay's talk yesterday, but just the idea that, you know, he is someone over the season that has, in the first couple innings, kind of ramped up to his usual velo, and then he just never did that in Sacramento. I know the heat thing can be an excuse. I know it was a West Coast game, and on top of it, he's thrown just a bazillion innings so far this year. So I do kind of wonder if, like, all of that was at play in Sacramento, which is why I am very curious to be looking at. I think everyone in here will be looking at the velo, the radar gun on the Rogers Center scoreboard, basically for the first, probably for the entire his entire start, but certainly for the first, you know, 3-4 innings.
0: It's going to be closely scrutinized because his velocity has trailed off a little bit over the course of the season. But as you described, there've been a lot of outings where he's been able to build it over the course of starts. If you look at him kind of on these chunks of the game. First to third inning, his average fastball of the season, 96.7. Fourth to sixth inning, 97.2. Seventh to ninth inning, 97.6. Now, some of that is because when the velocity is good, he's probably doing better and maybe has a better chance to get deeper into those games. But that ramp up has been part of the approach for him, and it just never happened against the Athletics. And so in this one, you want to see that happen because the Orioles are a team that strikes out a lot. And they're a team that struggled with fastballs this season. They do a lot of their damage against breaking balls and off-speed stuff. So if you come out there with that big-time Dylan Cease fastball, you have a chance to blow a lot of these hitters away. And we'll just have to see if he's able to come back from

0: that start, which is pretty anomalous, is pretty different from what he did for much of the season. Like, his velocity is under 95 miles per hour. That was very low for him. So you could say that's a bit of a fluke, but also there has been a lot of workload. He has been asked to do a lot, and there has been a bit of a downward trajectory in general. So it is possible that there's an element of running out of steam here. We're going to learn a lot today.
1: Yeah, Cease is one of those guys that, and even in the last game, you know, he's a guy that on his worst days will still rack up strikeouts. I do wonder, because this is something we've talked about a little less as the season has gone on, Nick, and we kind of talked about it after the Sacramento start, but as the season has gone on, his ability to mitigate walks after getting deep in counts has kind of certainly not gone away, but it has become less of a factor. And again, it reared its ugly head in Sacramento. So again, against the Orioles, a team that is just as desperate as the Blue Jays, I wonder what that, how that approach looks for him when it comes to, because that's something John Schneider has talked about before, right? The idea that he doesn't necessarily need to be as fine because he can utilize his stuff to get him out of a jam, whereas sometimes you see him come out firing. So just from a mentality standpoint, I am wondering what that looks like for Cease, because he's an aggressive guy, but sometimes he can also not have the finest command. And that's become something that hasn't necessarily afflicted him as much in what? Like, from, I would say, for maybe even more than half the season, truthfully, at this point.
0: The walks are always going to be an issue with him to some extent. He's got so much movement. He's got so much velocity. There are times when he comes out of his mechanics. And the Orioles, as much as I outlined that they're a team that will strike out a lot, they're a top three team in terms of strikeout rate in the majors. They strike out close to a quarter of the time. They are also a team that walks a lot. So if he doesn't give them anything near the zone, if he nibbles too much, or if he just kind of loses the handle, they're a group that can take advantage of that. They've got some home run pop as well. Like, that could be a dangerous situation. That's the negative path this start could take. Like, there's a version of the start where he has a little bit of rest, the velocity bounces back, he starts getting the swing and miss, and there's a version of the start where the command isn't quite there, the Orioles are patient, and then maybe they hit that knockout blow against them. Both of those things are on the table.
1: I got to imagine as well, outside of Spencer Miles, he threw 44 pitches yesterday, and he opened yesterday, as we know, but I got to imagine 14 pitches from Varland after a couple of days off, 9 pitches from Rogers after a couple of days off, 12 pitches from Fluharty yesterday after a couple of days off. I'm imagining they're all available today John Schneider wants to push that bullpen button. Sewald, you know, he's thrown 11 pitches and then 14 pitches on back-to-back days, so he might be down.
0: Probably down,
1: right?
0: I guess.
1: But I'm sure you feel okay with that if you can go to any of Varland, Rogers, Fluharty, and probably a couple others, I'm guessing whenever you want.
0: Yeah, you've got the expanded September roster and only two of your pitchers are down coming off a bullpen day. That's not a bad situation to be in. Obviously, you'd like to have Spencer Miles available because he's been such a good pitcher for them all season long. But there have been many days this season where we've done this pregame show and we can just look at that list of bullpen pitchers and be like, those three or four guys are down, and those are three or four of their best five or six guys. And John Schneider's had to navigate some of those difficult situations. Should be a little bit easier today.
1: Yeah, Braden Fisher didn't pitch yesterday. Tiedemann didn't pitch yesterday. Mantiply only threw 8. So I'm guessing, there's probably going to be a lot of options for John Schneider. But you know what? Let's hope he doesn't need it and hope that Dylan Cease is on his A game. All right, that was a quick edition for us of this Blue Jays pregame show. In a few minutes, we will get you over to First Pitch. Dylan Cease, like we said, for the Blue Jays. Trevor Rogers for the Orioles on the other side. First Pitch flies 1:37 p.m. Eastern, 10:37 a.m. Pacific. Ben Shulman and Chris LaRue have the call and First Pitch. Nick Ashbourne and I will stick around for Jays Talk after the final out. Enjoy the ballgame, everyone. We will talk to you later.
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16: 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The Blue Jays hosting the Baltimore Orioles in the series finale. After a big win, they have set up their ace pitcher with a chance at a series win. Hi, everyone. Welcome to Rogers Center in downtown Toronto. I'm Ben Schulman alongside former Major League pitcher Chris LaRue. Sho Ali is our host. Nick Blackmore is our producer. Luke Swadron and Tom Young are our technical directors.

0: 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Blue Jays, though, will face a hot and very tough lefty in Trevor Rogers on the other side. 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
3: I always look at kind of how he deploys his pitches, and if he's using the changeup was kind of a non-factor in Sacramento, you know, and the curveball as well. There's some close pitches that didn't go his way, and, you know, the walks were kind of uncharacteristic of him, too. So I'm looking at how he uses his pitches and not being predictable with the fastball and the slider. So if the Cy Young was in his head, hopefully he can kind of, you know, get out of there a little bit and just focus on his opponent each night. But I think just the way he uses his pitches is always going to be important.
4: That was Blue Jays manager John Schneider discussing Dylan Cease's last outing on his Friday appearance on Fan 590 with Blair and Barker. Welcome back to Rogers Center Finale. The series coming up. Cease is on the mound, and Chris, all eyes will be on what he looks like, especially early in the game. Because we haven't said this a lot this year, but Dylan Cease is looking to bounce back after a tough start.
5: Well, obviously, the velocity was a little bit down in his last start. And don't get me wrong, the velocity matters. But the way he's sequencing his pitches, I think, matters more. The way he's using the fastball-slider combination. You heard John Schneider mention that the changeup was a non-factor in that game. And I think the changeup in this game, especially with the diminished velocity, has to be a pitch that he relies on getting on top of the pitch, not trying to push it through the strike zone, throwing it for strikes. When you get on top of that pitch, that's when you see the good action. That's when you see the big difference in velocity. Dylan Cease knows that he's become a pitcher. He doesn't need 98-99. It's good to come to reach back and throw that 98-99 when you need it every once in a while. But Dylan Cease does not need that 98-99 mile-an-hour fastball. He's too good of a pitcher now, especially with the command, with the changeup. The slider has better spin on it. I expect him to come out today and be a much better pitcher.
4: Blue Jays are hoping so because they have a chance to get into playoff positioning today. 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Guardians lost yesterday. They're the third wild card at 75-74. With the Blue Jays win, they're 74-75, a game back. Texas won last night as well. They're 73-76, 2 games back. And the Blue Jays obviously beat the Orioles yesterday, so they're 72-77, 3 games back. Speaking of the Orioles, we go to the starting lineups brought to you by Home Hardware, the official home improvement retailer for the Toronto Blue Jays. Locally owned, genuinely Canadian, as the Blue Jays charge out onto the diamond. Who's in the starting lineup for Craig Albernaz's Baltimore Orioles?
5: Leading off for those Orioles is Dylan Beavers. He's in left field at first base. Batting second is Pete Alonso. Batting third is Gunnar Henderson. He's playing shortstop this afternoon. DHing in the cleanup spot is Kobe Mayo. Batting fifth is Samuel Basayo. He's catching. At third base, batting sixth, is Christian Encarnacion Strand. Batting seventh at second base is Jackson Holliday. Hitting eighth is Leody Taveras. He'll be in right field. And in center field, batting ninth, is Colton Cowser. On the mound for the Orioles is lefty Trevor Rogers. Leading off for the Toronto Blue Jays is Brett Bateman. He's in right field. DHing, batting second, is George Springer. Batting third is Vladimir Guerrero Jr. He'll be at first base. In the cleanup spot is Kazuma Okamoto. He'll be playing third base. In left field, batting fifth, is Charles McAdoo. Hitting sixth is Ernie Clement. He's at second base. At shortstop, batting seventh, is Andres Jimenez. Hitting eighth is Brandon Valenzuela. He's doing the catching. And in center field, batting ninth, is Miles Straw. On the mound is Dylan Cease.
4: Dylan Cease on the edge of a new career high in strikeouts. His next one will set a new mark for him in his career. 227 Ks for Cease in 161 and a third innings pitch. This year he's got a 2.40 ERA in his 27 starts. But that last one in Sacramento, 5 innings, 4 hits, 5 runs, 4 of them earned. He was set back by a couple of errors in the first inning in that start. 2 walks, and he struck out 6. And on the velocity, he did have a fastball that averaged under 95. And I guess the big difference just from that standpoint, not that it's everything, but he didn't have that reach back for 98. Hardest pitch he threw was 96.
5: And I think that's the most

0: important thing. When you're in a tough spot, bases loaded, one out, or bases loaded, two outs, you really want that elevated heater to have good velocity to it. He just didn't have it. And really for the majority of the season, during these times of diminished velocity for Dylan Cease, he can reach back for that 99. He just didn't have it in his last start.
1: We'll see if he has it today. He's standing on the hill on a sunny day in Toronto. Left-handed hitter Dylan Beavers steps into the box. Cease into his windup, kicks, and the first pitch is popped up behind home plate, foul territory, and into the seats, out of play. And we're underway at 1:38 Eastern. Beautiful sunny day in downtown Toronto. 25 degrees, the roof open. Just some pale clouds over left field and one big puffy cloud hanging over right. Blue Jays today in their royal blue jerseys, white pants. Orioles in the road grays. The kick in the 0-1. Check swing on a curve that bounced in front of the plate. Appeal to third. No swing. One ball, one strike. Home plate umpire today is the crew chief, Scott Berry. At first base, Austin Jones. Hunter Wendelstedt is the second base umpire, and Edwin Moscoso is umpiring third. Third baseman Okamoto plays in on the cut of the infield turf. And C steals to the lefty hitter Beavers. Pitch is low. Check swing by Beavers on another curveball, 2-1. Thick mustache, long hair as usual for Dylan Cease. Does not have the thick beard going with the mustache anymore. 2-1 is hit foul to the right. Fastball in on the hands at 94, and it's 2-2.
0: That's all you can do with that pitch. Really well located up and in. Even if you're sitting on that pitch, really tough to keep it fair. And I talked about this a little bit earlier. You don't have to have the 97, 98, but you do have to have the command when you have the diminished velocity.
1: The 2-2 in the dirt with a slider, three balls and two strikes. Dylan Beavers leading off for the third game in a row in this series. He went 0-for-5 yesterday, but was a big force in game one. Hit a leadoff homer and also had a two-run single in that game. Cease in the wind and the 3-2. Is a fastball popped up foul third base side. Okamoto with a long run, but he'll run out of room. That's ramping off the netting into the seats up to the top of that first section in the 100 level. Still 3-2.
0: Really long run for Okamoto, playing almost where the shortstop would normally play.
1: Not quite, but he's over there.
0: Yeah.
1: They're expecting Beavers to pull, and they have been pitching him inside, whether it's fastballs or breaking balls, so they're also pitching to make him pull the ball. 3-2 again, and that's down and in. Ball four, changeup that missed, and it's a leadoff walk to Beavers.
0: Yanked that changeup just a little bit, pulled it to the inside part of the plate, just off the plate. Brandon Valenzuela doing everything he could to try to frame that pitch, make it look like a good one, but ultimately Dylan Beavers ends up at first base.
1: Keep an eye on the base runners too. They ran wild on Cease in Sacramento. That was a big part of the A's scoring those five runs. Beavers on first. Long hold by Cease. He'll step off, throw to first, and Beavers back in there. Even with a dangerous batter like Pete Alonso at the plate, Dylan Cease, he's going to have to keep more of an eye on base runners. He sets, peeking over his left shoulder, and the pitch. Breaking ball, just low of the knees. Ball one. Alonso went deep yesterday. One of three times that he reached. He had a two-run homer, a couple of walks. 1-0. And he skies this one foul to the right, 1-1. 35 homers and increased his American League leading RBI total to 99 driven in this year. Cease with a check on first. The kick and the 1-1. Is a little bit inside, a sinker at 92, and it's 2-1.
0: Could be a big moment for him at Citi Field if that 300th home run ends up happening in New York.
1: Baltimore Orioles wrapping up the series here in Toronto today. They'll be in New York tomorrow. 2-1 pitch up and in, 3-1. Dylan Cease here still looking for the zone, although that pitch probably hit the zone, but the Blue Jays did not challenge. Fans trying to get behind him early. Leadoff walk, so there's a runner on first.

0: And the 3-1 to Alonso is hooked on the ground and past the dive of Andrés Giménez. A one-hopper into left field. Alonso at first, clapping his hands on to second goes Beavers, and the first two have reached for the Orioles.
1: You can bet that Pete Alonso is happy with that result. That was a pretty good slider below that strike zone. Alonso got it off the end of the bat, but he's such a strong guy that he's able to muscle that thing through that hole on the left side. Andrés Giménez with a pretty good attempt. Even if you come up with that baseball, you're not getting Alonso at first base, though.
0: So Cease under pressure early. First and second, nobody out. Gunnar Henderson, the batter. And the pitch is a curveball, low ball one. Cease has struggled for the zone so far. 8 balls in his 13 pitches. Could really use a ground ball here off the bat of Henderson. A look to second, the kick and the 1-0. Fastball, just inside ball two. Has not thrown a fastball harder than 93.5 miles an hour so far. Two-oh pitch. Spins in there for a strike, a backdoor slider, 2-1.
1: And in these moments, big moments, even if it's early in a ball game, that's when you'll see the 97, 98 miles an hour, sometimes 99, when he's feeling right. Obviously, he's slightly fatigued with that diminished velocity.
0: The Blue Jays have. They've pushed him forward a lot, not giving him the extra rest of the off day. 2-1 in the dirt ball three. They've somewhat had to. They're walking a tightrope as they try and race their way back into the playoffs. But it was notable, I think, that they did not push Cease this time. After his last start, they decided to keep him on turn instead of skipping him forward, giving him that extra day of rest. But we haven't seen the stuff tick back up so far. 16 pitches in. 3-1 is hit back foul, 3-2. There's 95, his hardest fastball so far.
1: Well located, too. Right on the, in on the hands of Gunnar Henderson. Gutsy pitch here would be a changeup. I don't know if he has the feel for a 3-2 changeup with nobody out and a couple of guys on in the first, but it'd be a good pitch.
0: Could use a ground ball, first and second, nobody out. And the payoff pitch to Henderson? No, it's an inside move as Cease kicked and then spun his way around to second. Did not throw, just to check on Beavers, who takes his lead once again. Beavers the lead runner, Alonso leading off first behind him. And now Henderson will ask for time, granted by Scott Berry.

0: nothing really to talk about right now, especially with Dylan Cease on the mound. He knows exactly what he needs to do, what he needs to figure out with the bases loaded and nobody out. But you have to figure it out quickly.
1: Andrés Giménez in on the meeting as well, if nothing else, to get some dirt out of his cleats. But looked like he was talking with Cease and Valenzuela. Valenzuela walks back toward home plate. And another dangerous power hitter, Kobe Mayo, is coming up. 23 home runs on the season for him, and 4 home runs in his last 5 games. Infield will play back here. Nobody out in the first. The Blue Jays are just looking for an out. 18 pitches into Cease's start. Bases loaded, no score, top of the first. Cease kicks and the pitch. Low ball one.
0: Blue Jays would love a strikeout here. Strikeout and then a double play. See if you can throw up a zero here in this first inning.
1: It's a hill to climb, though. Bases loaded, no outs. Guerrero a little bit in at first. Everyone else back. And the 1-0. Low ball two. Missed with a couple of sliders. And frankly, they need an out here. They need a ball in play, even if it does bring in a run. Sees 20 pitches into the start. Rogers Center sticking with him. Dylan Cease with a 2-0 pitch to Kobe Mayo. Fastball, low ball three.
0: He just hasn't found that release point yet. Doesn't matter what pitch it is.
1: 14 balls to 7 strikes so far. 3-0 pitch. Fastball there. Called strike 3-1. So on the outside edge, a little bit down in the zone. Looked like Mayo was taken all away. Mayo knows Cease has to be in the zone here, though, or he'll walk in the game's first run. And before the 3-1, he asks for time. We're in the first inning. 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Bring nature to your backyard with Armstrong, feeding Blue Jays since 1986. 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In this series so far, one team has gotten out to a big early lead and held it in each of the first two games. Baltimore game one, Toronto game two. 3-1 pitch to Mayo. And this one's popped up foul back behind home plate. And that'll drop down into the 200 level seats. Juggling catch by a fan in an orange shirt. 3-2.
0: Another gutsy pitch. 3-1 slider at the bottom part of the zone. I wouldn't mind him throwing that pitch again.
1: Bases loaded, nobody out. Cease is 3-2. Is grounded foul, and they'll do it again. Went with the sinker down and in, maybe trying to force a little bit of contact on the ground.
0: Last three pitches for Dylan Cease have been in the strike zone, so that's a good sign. Seems like he's found the release point a little bit.
1: 25th pitch of the inning coming, looking for his first out. The 3-2 is hit foul to the right. Into the seats down the right field line, 96 on the fastball from Cease. His hardest pitch so far.
0: That's also a good sign. Hopefully that velocity slowly creeps up over the course of this game, over the course of the rest of this inning.
1: Three, two again. And it's called ball four inside. Valenzuela taps his head, and this ABS challenge is brought to you by xcopper.com. It's been a bit of a tight zone so far. We'll see if the Blue Jays can get an overturn, and they will. Big challenge by Brandon Valenzuela. There's the first out of the start for Dylan Cease, and he's got a new career high in strikeouts, 228 this season.
0: What a milestone for Dylan Cease. Pretty cool stuff, but I can guarantee he's not thinking about that milestone right now.
1: Blue Jays fans recognizing Cease as they put up on the board the new career high. But like you mentioned, he's locking back in after the help of his catcher to get the first out. Here's the pitch to Samuel Basayo. And it's called a strike, 0-1. Now in Cease's defense, he has gotten a bit of the squeeze early on, and he did get it a bit in his last start. It's not the reason that he's been so scattered, but it hasn't helped. 0-1 to Basayo. Swing and a miss, 0-2.
0: Seems like he's found something over the last 7 or 8 pitches or so. That was a really good curveball, his best knuckle curve of this start so far.

0: You had mentioned earlier, you can dream on a ground ball. Bases loaded, one out, no score, top of the first. The 0-2. Check swing, pitch in the dirt, peel to third. He did go, strike three swinging, and nowhere for Basayo to go. First base occupied, so there are two down.
1: Well, not only was that a great knuckle curve in the dirt, it was a fantastic block from Brandon Valenzuela. If you call that pitch, you have to anticipate it in the dirt. He gets that chest protector right in front of it, jumps on that baseball. And now just like that, there's two outs and nobody's scored here in the first.
0: It's been an eventful top of the first. Ricky Tiedemann is up and throwing in the Blue Jays pen. Cease with his 30th pitch of the inning, offers to Christian Encarnacion Strand a fastball down the middle, strike one.
1: Velocity's been a little bit better. Command has been a little bit better over the last 10 pitches. Great to see.
0: That is 9 strikes in a row for Dylan Cease after scattering to start his day. Bases loaded, two down. And his 0-1 to Encarnacion Strand is popped up, foul third base side, over the dugout into the seats, and Dylan Cease all of a sudden is ahead 0-2.
1: When you're fatigued, when your body doesn't feel right, it does take you a little bit longer to get going during a start or during an outing.
0: He walked the leadoff man, then a single, then another walk to load the bases with nobody out. But he struck out Mayo looking at Basayo swinging, and he's ahead of Christian Encarnacion Strand. No balls, two strikes. Cease shakes. Now he sets. And the 0-2 pitch is lifted foul, out of play right side, still 0-2. Ran the fastball up to 96.
1: Yeah, tried to elevate with that heater. I'm not giving Encarnacion Strand a chance to even put a ball in play. I'm trying to bury a curveball here, especially after trying to elevate with the heater.
0: The kick in the 0-2. Swing and a miss, strike three. Got him on the curveball. Dylan Cease's Houdini. He loads the bases and strikes out three in a row to get out of it. No score at the middle of the first. 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
0: Somehow, no score in this game. Bottom of the first inning, Trevor Rogers on the hill for the Orioles. 28-year-old left-hander from New Mexico. Into the wind, and his pitch to Brett Bateman, who shows bunt and pulls it back. He'll take up and in ball one. 28th start of the year for Rogers, a 4.15 ERA and 151 and two-thirds innings pitched. A career high in innings, 1-0. Bateman squares to bunt, pulls it back, takes a strike, 1-1. Thought he might have just been moving the defense, but he did square around a second time. Alonso playing a bit back at first, but Christian Encarnacion Strand is in almost on the turf at third. 1-1 pitch, down and in, 2-1.
1: Trevor Rogers is pretty tough against left-handed hitters. Coming into this ballgame, lefties are hitting 199, righties are hitting 270.
7: Only one home run allowed to a lefty this year.

0: Trent Grisham hit it. That was back in May. 15 of his 16 home runs have come to righty hitters. We usually don't talk about homers with Brett Bateman up, but he's homered in back-to-back games. 2-1 pitch is hit on the ground to second. A high hopper snared by Holiday. He'll throw to first, and there's one out.
1: He's the homer guy now.
0: He's trying to become the fifth Blue Jays rookie ever to homer in three straight games. We'll see if it can happen. George Springer up to the plate. He's hit a lot of home runs. 14 of them this year. 250 batter with a 730 OPS. Springer stepping into the back of the chalk. Stayed in all the way last game, even though in his third plate appearance, he looked to be limping a little bit, running down the line to first. I think time was called by Scott Barry because the music ran a little bit long, if I'm not mistaken. Did not say that it was a timeout for either side. First pitch to George Springer. Big rip and a foul tip, 0-1. But on George, he's definitely been a little bit banged up of late. Missed some starts in Sacramento. And then you could see it impacting him running down the line yesterday. 0-1 is down and outside. One ball, one strike.
1: These are big ball games. And credit to George Springer for giving the Blue Jays the thumbs up. Could have very easily taken a day off.
0: 1-1 pitch. Is hit on a line and caught on a leap at third by Encarnacion Strand. Two down.
1: It's a good fastball from Rogers. In off the plate. Tied up George Springer. Although he did get a pretty good piece of it.
0: Yeah, just couldn't quite get underneath it enough to send it over CES at third. So two down, bases empty. And Vladimir Guerrero Jr. at the plate. He had an RBI double in the first inning of yesterday's game. Right-handed hitter waves the bat around in a circle above his shoulder in the pitch. Is a backdoor breaking ball for strike one. Rogers features a four-seamer changeup, sweeper, sinker, and cutter. It is not a shock to see a first pitch breaking ball to Guerrero. 0-1 pitch is a fastball hit foul 0-2. Vladdy saw 17 pitches in yesterday's game. 12 of them were breaking balls. And given that he's hammered fastballs this year, even in a down year for him, probably going to see more breaking balls going forward. 0-2 is slapped to right field and down for a base hit. Reaches out for that sweeper and pokes it the other way. Single for Guerrero.
1: How about that two-strike approach? Almost looking like Alejandro Kirk up there, kind of slapping it the other way. You don't generally see that kind of two-strike approach from him. But a great job getting to first base and finding a way to dump that ball in front of right fielder Leody Taveras.
0: Guerrero dumps away his equipment and takes his lead off first. Cosmo Okamoto at the plate. No score. Bottom of the first inning. The pitch. Fastball, strike one. We welcome you to the Timbermart broadcast booth. 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Freeze by Taveras, who will come in and make the grab with two hands to end the inning. The Blue Jays with a two-out single, nothing more. And this is a scoreless game going to the second. 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
3: 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No score, Blue Jays and Orioles. Still in cease offers to Jackson Holliday. And the first pitch is a fastball for a strike at the knees. 0-1. Cease had a very entertaining top of the first, but he'd probably like a slightly calmer top of the second. He threw 33 pitches in that first inning.
4: You were not expecting to get those pipes going so early on in this broadcast.
3: You know, I think the heavy lifting's being done down there. I can manage up here. Jackson Holliday faces it 0-1, swings and misses 0-2. Holliday, lefty hitting second baseman, leads off the inning. Cease will face 7-8-9 this inning. It's Holliday, Tavares, Couser. 0-2 pitch, bounce to the plate off the left shoulder of Valenzuela. It ricochets toward the third base dugout. That'll make it 1-2.
4: There are going to be 6 guys that bat from the left side of the plate in this Orioles lineup, so that changeup is going to be an important pitch. Looks like he's got an okay feel for it so far early on. Threw a good one there to Jackson Holliday.
3: Holliday will punch out, 83 strikeouts in 96 games for the 22-year-old second baseman. Cease in the wind, the kick, and the 1-2. Swing and a miss, strike 3. Dylan Cease has punched out 4 in a row, and there's one out in the top of the second inning.
4: It wasn't about the velocity with that fastball up and in. That one just 94 miles an hour. It was more about the sequencing and planting that seed. Changeup was planted in the back of Jackson Holliday's mind. That's when you come up and in with the heater, and that's when you get the swing and miss at the elevated heater.
3: New baseball for Cease and a new opponent, the switch hitter batting left, Leody Tavares. Into the box, right fielder for the Orioles today, longtime Ranger. The pitch, he squares to bunt, pulls it back, takes a strike, and it's 0-1. Okamoto, playing in at third, was crashing on that pitch. I guess if Tavares is bunting, he's probably hooking it, dragging it down the first baseline. Vladdy deep at first, Clements even deeper at second. 0-1 is a breaking ball, tapped on a swinging bunt toward the mound, first base side. Sees gloves and underhand flips to first, and there's two down.
4: He's found that knuckle curve. Really tight spin. It's almost bigger today than it has been over his last couple of starts. Seems like he's comfortable throwing it in any count.
3: John Schneider, in our opening clip to the call today, had mentioned more curveballs, more changeups for Dylan Cease, and he has applied so far. He's retired 5 straight. He'll face the 9-hitter in Couser, center fielder for the Orioles. The pitch, swing and a miss, hit a slider in the dirt, 0-1. Only 7 pitches so far in this second. Ending this inning here would be huge. It wouldn't fully reset the pitch count, but it would get Cease close to being on track. 0-1 pitch is a curveball, just a little bit high, maybe a hair outside. 1-1.
4: I think Cease thought that might have clipped the top part of that strike zone, tilted his head to the right, and was kind of talking to himself as he walked back to the rubber.
3: 1-1 pitch. Fastball fouled back, knocks off the mask of the two-piece mask of Brandon Valenzuela. 1-2. Thankfully, it looks like the mask took the brunt of the force. Valenzuela seemed to be immediately all right. He slips that front cage part back over his face, and he's in the crouch giving signals to Dylan Cease. 1-2 count, 2 outs, bases empty in a scoreless game, top of the second. The kick and the pitch. Swing and a miss, strike 3. Got him on a slider. Cease has retired 6 in a row, striking out 5 of them to keep this game scoreless. 0-0, middle of 2. 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
4: Game three of the series, Blue Jays and Orioles. Bottom of the second inning coming up from Rogers Center. Trevor Rogers back on the hill for Baltimore. Charles McAdoo, the hitter in the first pitch, is a slow sweeper for strike one. McAdoo, Clement Jimenez for the Blue Jays. Charles McAdoo starting in left field today. 0-1 is hit on a line left center field, down for a base hit, cut off on a bounce by Dylan Beavers. McAdoo on with a leadoff single.
5: Number 22, Clement.
4: That's today's Junior Jays future announcer, 8-year-old Joseph from Calgary, Alberta. Announcing up Ernie Clement, runner on first. And nobody out. Rogers, the lefty, offers. McAdoo takes off in the pitch. Swung on, foul tipped. Throw down to second. Skips away, but not far enough for McAdoo to advance. However, he steals the base. Charles McAdoo's second major league stolen base in 30 games.
6: I love how aggressive McAdoo was, especially on the first pitch. You get on base, and you just take off just like that.
4: Now Pete Alonso moving way in from first onto the infield turf, expecting a sack bunt from Ernie Clement. CES at third moving in as well. The pitch swung on, popped up shallow right, charging forward to Veras. He'll call for it, make the grab. McAdoo deeks like he's going to advance, but that fly ball wasn't deep enough. He'll stay at second, and there's one out.
5: Now batting, Andres Jimenez.
4: Again, we welcome today's Junior Jays future announcer, 8-year-old Joseph from Calgary, fired up as Andres Jimenez comes up to the plate.
6: How about my guy Joseph with the pipes and the palo? You don't know what palo means, do you?
4: Palo?
6: It's hair in Spanish.
4: Oh, well, I didn't know we were switching to Spanish. I do know what it means. You have a nice corte de palo right now. First pitch to Andres Jimenez is swung on and missed, 0-1. Andres Jimenez starting at short in this left-on-left matchup. He had a double and a single yesterday in a 2-for-4 effort. Trying to drive in McAdoo. 0-1 is fouled back into the screen. No balls, two strikes. Jimenez second on the team and runs batted in. 56 RBIs on the year. Trying to put something in play here in an 0-2 count. Rogers has the ball behind his back, looking into home plate, and Jimenez will ask for time and step out. That gives us a moment to welcome you to the Timbermart broadcast booth. Every great build starts with a solid game plan. 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Foul back, still 0-2. That'll land below our feet. I'm Ben Schulman, along

alongside Chris LaRusso, Ali, our host, Nick Blackmore, our producer, Luke Swadron, and Tom Young, our technical directors. O2 pitch, grounded foul, still 0-2.

0: A look to second and a two-strike pitch again. Down and away, ball one. McAdoo getting way off the bag on his secondary. He's thinking about trying to score on anything that gets through. Andrés Giménez has seen five pitches so far. 1-2 pitch is hit in the air, shallow left field. This could be trouble, and that ball gets down off the glove of Encarnación Strand. McAdoo around third, he'll score. Giménez with a head first dive into second, an RBI Blue double, and it's 1-0 Blue Jays in the bottom of the second inning.
1: Well, Charles McAdoo took a big chance getting to third base. Christian Encarnación Strand almost caught that baseball running back towards left field. If he catches that baseball, he doubles up McAdoo pretty easily at second base. Luckily for the Blue Jays, for McAdoo, that ball dropped in and he scored without a throw.
0: Andrés Giménez with the sandwich just poked it about 100 feet. Slide back, or maybe 130 feet. Slide back from Encarnación Strand. Tipped off his glove as he tried to make the catch. Giménez on second, and the pitch to Valenzuela hit back foul. He was looking for a big fly right there. It's 0-1.
2: Big knock for Giménez. Trevor Rogers has been tough on lefties this year.
0: He really has. Chris had mentioned it earlier, but coming into this game, Rogers had held lefties to a 199 batting average this season. 0-1 pitch. Swing and a miss, 0-2. Valenzuela, switch hitter, so he'll bat from the right side here against the lefty Rogers, although he has been more productive typically as a lefty hitter this year. 215 batter overall, 8 home runs and 21 RBIs. In today with Alejandro Kirk having started each of the last two. 0-2 pitch. High, taken by Valenzuela. Fastball at 94. 1-2. Andrés Giménez leads off second. 1-0 Blue Jays lead. One out, bottom of the second inning. The 1-2 pitch. Swing and a miss. Struck him out on a fastball at 95. And there are two down. First strikeout of the game for Rogers, who gets a lot of chase. That's a challenge for the Blue Jays today, who chase a lot this year, have been top three in the majors in chase rate for essentially the entire season. They're up 1-0, runner on second, and the pitch to Miles Straw with two down is called a strike, 0-1.
2: Rogers is good at commanding the baseball, and he's exceptional at elevating that mid-90s heater to the top of the strike zone. Gets a lot of swing and miss up there as well.
0: The 0-1. Fouled back by Straw, going after a high heater, 0-2. Straw starting in center field today. Came off the bench defensively in the Blue Jays' win yesterday. Played left field and walked his lone time up to the plate. Rogers sets. Two outs, two strikes, and the pitch is hit in the air to right center field. Charging forward, Kowser, he'll make the grab, and that'll do it for the second. The Blue Jays, though, get a run on a pair of hits. McAdoo single, stolen base, and then he's driven in by Andrés Giménez with a bloop double to make it 1-0 Blue Jays through two. 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
12: Blue Jays with the lead on an Andrés Giménez RBI double. It's 1-0 as we start the top of the third. Dylan Cease will face the top of the order. His pitch to Dylan Beavers. Called a strike, 0-1. Cease settled in after a long first inning for a 1-2-3 second inning. But it was the top of the order that gave him trouble to begin the game. All of the first three batters reached. 0-1 pitch is hit. Foul, right side, skipping past first base coach Jason Borges. It's 0-2.
13: Well, let's be honest. He didn't have his ace stuff early on. Wasn't commanding the baseball well. The spin on the breaking ball wasn't great.
12: The 0-2 pitch is popped up, foul. Late swing on a changeup that'll drop into the seats beyond the third base dugout. And it's still, or rather now, it's snowballs, two strikes.
13: Seems like he's a completely different pitcher now than he was early on in this ballgame.
12: 0-2 pitch. Swing and a miss. Strike three. Tucked a back foot slider in beyond the back knee of Dylan Beavers to get the whiff. And that's six Ks already for Dylan Cease.
13: That slider was a little bit tighter than his usual slider, almost like a cutter. Down and in. Great pitch.
12: Pete Alonso with the one hit so far for Baltimore. He's up with one out and the bases empty. And the pitch from Cease is hit foul, 0-1. 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A 1 pitch is a breaking ball hit back off the leg of Cease. He catches it on the ricochet and shovels it to first, two down. Guerrero waving the trainers out as he caught it. Hopefully Cease is all right, although he just gave a little mini thumbs up to Jose Ministral and John Schneider.
13: Yeah, not sure where that got him. If it got him on the heel, probably easy to walk that off. But if it got him on the top of the foot, there's a lot more bones there. Looked like it got him on the heel, yeah. That's probably why he gave the early thumbs up.
12: You do have, just the way the shoes are built, you have a lot of support and a lot of that harder material in the back of your foot, so it's a little less likely for that ball to impact you. Cease is going to throw a warm-up pitch here, though, just to make sure everything's all right. One pitch gives the nod. He's good to go. And the Blue Jays sure love that. He's set down eight in a row and has really found his stride, as you were talking about, to start the inning. So you don't want to take him out now. He'll walk back up the hill and try and retire Gunnar Henderson to finish off the top of the third. Wine from Cease, the kick and the pitch. Fastball just inside, ball one. Now, like you said, he looks a lot better than he did to the first three batters. His velocity has not ticked up in any meaningful way. His location has ticked up

0: significantly. 1-0 pitch in the dirt, 2-0. And as we've somewhat discussed, and as was discussed on the local pregame show as well, the velocity discussion, that's probably longer term. But you had said earlier, he doesn't need, and he has shown, he doesn't need consistent 98 to get guys out. He's had some of his best runs of the year while his velocity has been down. 2-0 pitch, inside, ball three.
1: Now, with that being said, his other pitches need to be a lot better, or at least he needs to feel comfortable throwing those pitches if the velocity isn't there. And it seems like he's found that so far here.
0: A lapse right now, though, behind 3-0 to Henderson. The pitch is a fastball right there for a strike. At 95 miles an hour, 3-1. Mustache-wearing righty into his windup. 3-1 pitch. Fastball at the knees, strike two.
1: Best pitch in baseball right there. A well-located heater down and away. Perfectly placed right at the bottom part of that strike zone.
0: Henderson extends his left hand back, asks for time, kicks away some dirt, digging a hole in the back of the lefty box. Cease ready to go now. The kick and the 3-2 pitch. Outside, ball four. Tried to backdoor his slider, and it just didn't quite slide all the way back. It's a walk to Gunnar Henderson, and the third walk for Cease in the start.
1: Looked like Dylan Cease was second-guessing that pitch after missing with that slider. Sometimes you just want to attack a guy and throw another fastball down and away. Trust the fastball, trust the life, trust the command. Although he might feel more comfortable throwing that slider. You never know.
0: He's into the stretch now, and his pitch to Kobe Mayo is just low with a slider, ball one. Gunnar Henderson on first, 10 stolen bases on the season for Henderson. He's been caught five times. He'll take now three steps in his lead. 1-0 pitch inside. Mayo dropped the bat, jumping back out of the way, 2-0. It's a two-seam fastball from Cease, so it started in and just kept moving closer and closer to the body of Mayo. Very narrowly missed hitting his jersey.
1: I think Kobe Mayo actually thought that that ball may have hit his jersey. Wasn't sure.
0: No challenge from Baltimore, and the 2-0 pitch to Mayo. Fastball outside, ball three.
1: We've seen this before from Dylan Cease. Even when he is at his best, sometimes he loses the zone a little bit. Every once in a while, he'll throw 4 out of 5 balls or 5 out of 6 balls. Seems like he's in one of those moments now.
0: 3-0 pitch, low ball four. That's back-to-back walks. He had really been rolling when he got Alonso. I don't think this is the reason, but after Alonso hit the comebacker off his heel, now he has struggled for the zone again. It's been 8 balls in his last 10 pitches.
1: Yeah, and I think you go back to that 3-2 slider. And I know that hindsight's 20/20, but you have 2 outs in the inning. Why not just throw a fastball down and away, see if you can get a rollover? Now you're in a little bit of a pickle here, although there are 2 outs in this inning.
0: And you do have a hitter in a bit of a slump right now, Samuel Basayo. 17 homers in his rookie season, but since coming back from the injured list, has not been as hot. The pitch is a fastball cracked high in the air, shallow left center. Jimenez back, throwing his arms in the air to call for it. He'll make the grab, and that does it for the top of the third. A little bit of late trouble with the back-to-back walks, but no runs, no hits, 2 left, and a 1-0 Blue Jays lead, middle of the third. You're listening to Blue Jays Baseball, brought to you by your local family-owned Crown Rust Control Center, streaming at sportsnet.ca and the Blue Jays Radio Network.
2: Your lunch break is only 30 minutes, but your hunger, that showed up an hour ago. 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
4: Top of the Blue Jays order, back up, bottom of the third inning. Brett Bateman stands in left on left against Tyler Rogers, who asks for more signs and now nods. The kick in the first pitch is outside, ball one. But we have a challenge from Samuel Bisayo, an ABS challenge brought to you by ex-copper criminal defense lawyers. Been charged with a traffic violation or criminal offense? Don't plead guilty and don't face that challenge alone. Go to xcopper.com. Xcopper, more than just traffic tickets. That pitch was well inside the zone, so that will be called a strike. Overturn makes it 0-1. Still two challenges left for Baltimore. 0-1 pitch. Downstairs, one ball, one strike. Early on today, it has been a hitter-friendly zone, despite the 1-0 score.
5: That first missed call wasn't even close.
4: 1-1 pitch is lifted to shallow center. Going back, Henderson, he'll make the grab, and there's one out.
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4: Obviously keeping an eye on the Cleveland Guardians. Game up on the Blue Jays for that third wildcard spot entering today. We'll get to their score in a moment, but first, Trevor Rogers offering to George Springer. Called strike, 0-1. Guardians are leading the Twins early. Stephen Kwan stepped up and hit a leadoff homer off Joe Ryan. So it's 1-0 Cleveland. That game now in the bottom of the first with Minnesota batting. 0-1. Fouled back, 0-2. Pitching matchup today is Joe Ryan against Tanner Bibee. So if you're a Blue Jay fan rooting on the Twins, probably a slight starting pitcher advantage for the Minnesota Twins today, but it's Cleveland leading 1-0. 0-2. Springer takes high, one ball, two strikes. Worth noting, the Texas Rangers, who are a game back of the Blue Jays, play later. Port Hope, Ontario's Cal Quantrill gets the start at 4:10 Eastern against Eduardo Rodriguez and the Diamondbacks. 1-2 pop foul by Springer to the right, out of play. Still a ball and two strikes. Out-of-town scores brought to you by St. Louis Bar and Grill. Blue Jays lead 1-0. Andres Jimenez with the RBI double in the second. One out and the 1-2. Swing and a miss. Struck him out on that frisbee of a sweeper. Two strikeouts for Rogers, two outs in the bottom of the third.
6: He's really good at starting that pitch off the plate away to righties and then having it spin all the way underneath the barrel. George Springer was a little bit out in front and over the top of that good sweeper.
4: Added that sweeper last year and has started to feature it a lot more this year. Entering today, righties hit just 185 against it. Pitch to Guerrero is a fastball down and in, ball one. Although Vladimir Guerrero Jr. had a base hit off the sweeper his first time up, flicked one to right in the first inning. 1-0 pitch. Is a fastball set in the air, right center field. Kowser back at the track, turns. It's off the top of the wall. Guerrero around first. He's digging for second. The throw is offline, and it's a double for Vladimir Guerrero Jr., who missed his first home run by a couple of feet. And he's got kind of a resigned smile on second back to his dugout.
6: Well, I think there's a couple of reasons why he's smiling. Number one, he missed a home run by about 2 or 3 feet out there off that tall wall in right center. But number two, he stood there and watched it in the batter's box a little bit too long. If you're not sure that ball is going out, you got to get on your horse. Good news for the Jays. He got into second base pretty easily.
4: For Guerrero, his 24th double of the season, second of the series. Here's Cosmo Okamoto, the pitch. Called strike, cutter at the knees, 0-1.

0: A one pitch. Backdoor sweeper misses outside. For Guerrero, that ball is a homer in 13 ballparks in Major League Baseball, so a little bit under half. Hit it 397 feet, but slightly off on the angle to get it out. 1-1. Outside 2-1. Although Blue Jays far from disappointed seeing him hit a double off the wall in right center.
1: It would be nice to get that monkey off his back, though.
0: No doubt. No doubt. 2-1 pitch. Foul tip. Elevated fastball at 95. And that'll make it 2-2. Two outs in Guerrero on second.
1: Another good 95-mile-an-hour fastball right at the top of that strike zone. So good at commanding the baseball up there.
0: 2-2 pitch. High heater taken by Okamoto. Ball three. Charles McAdoo on deck. Should the inning continue? 1-0 Blue Jays, bottom of the third. Guerrero on second base. Full count to Okamoto with two outs. The pitch. Down and in, ball four. He'll take a sweeper and walk. And you're just seeing more plate appearances like that of late from Kazuma Okamoto, who seems a lot more comfortable seeing Major League pitching at plate.
1: Yeah, that was a tough take. That was another really good sweeper from Rogers. Started off the plate again to a tough right-handed hitter. Tried to sneak it in, but you could see Okamoto bending at the knees, following that pitch in all the way, ultimately getting to first base with the base on balls.
0: First and second, two down. McAdoo back up. He's 1-for-1. The pitch. Up and in, ball one. On Okamoto, last 17 games for him, he's walked in 15% of his plate appearances. Prior to that, he was walking only 8% of the time this year. So it's been a big change for him. 1-0 to McAdoo. Is inside, ball two.
1: It's tough facing McAdoo. He is right on the plate. That front left foot is almost on the chalk.
0: Since they've tracked batting stances this and last year, he has the most closed-off stance in Major League Baseball, a degree or two more closed than Giancarlo Stanton. 2-0 pitch. High ball three.
1: If you try to come inside to guys like that, guys that are all on top of the plate, and you miss, you're hitting them.
0: McAdoo with a base hit to left field his first time. First and second, two down. The 3-0. Called a strike, 3-1.
1: Rogers doesn't walk many guys. 37 walks and just over 151 innings coming into the ballgame. So you can guarantee that he's going to try to fill up the zone here in a 3-1 count.
0: Lefty shakes, now nods. Set above his belt. And the 3-1. Swing and a miss. Fastball over the middle, 96 miles an hour, 3-2.
1: Good life. Good life on that fastball, almost right down the middle, but it's like it hit another gear as it entered the strike zone.
0: That was his hardest fastball of the day. Runners will be off on this pitch. With two outs, the payoff pitch. Swing and a miss, he got him on 96 again. McAdoo strikes out in the Blue Jays. Do not score despite the two-out double and walk. 1-0 lead through three. 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
0: Blue Jays still holding on to a 1-0 lead in this all-important rubber match. Top of the fourth inning about to start at Rogers Center. Dylan Cease back out on the hill. He'll face Christian Encarnacion. Strand the pitch. Is hooked on a line to left field. Charging at McAdoo. It gets down in front of him for a base hit. They had him deep, so no chance for the Blue Jay left fielder. And it's a first pitch single for Christian Encarnacion Strand.
1: Not a bad pitch. A slider that was a little bit off the plate. Strand doing a good job just reaching out. Didn't hit it hard. Got it off the end of the bat, but was able to dump it out in front of McAdoo in left field.
0: Second hit of the game for the Orioles. Most of their traffic has actually been walks. Four walks, two hits, and they have not scored. 1-0 Blue Jays lead. The pitch to Jackson Holliday. Fastball at the knees, strike one. We're in the fourth inning. It's brought to you by Bet365. At Bet365, you can bet live in-game on game props, totals, and the money line. 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Ontario only. A one on the way. Curveball hit in the air to left field. McAdoo started in. Now he's angling back. Still going back toward the corner to make the grab, and he'll toss it back in to hold CES at first. There's one out. McAdoo, not a left fielder by trade, but he's getting more experience out there.
1: Yeah, it looked like he misplayed that just a little bit. That ball actually kept going and going out to just in front of that warning track in deep left field, but McAdoo settling underneath it, making the play ultimately, getting it back into second base, quickly keeping Encarnacion Strand at first.
0: So one out, Leody Taveras will hit. The pitch, foul back, 0-1. Taveras at one point, one of the game's top prospects, spent parts of six seasons with the Texas Rangers. He was their number one prospect entering 2017 and 2018, and did help them win a World Series. A one pitch. Changeup high. One ball, one strike. And now he's been kind of a fourth outfielder at times, a starting outfielder for Baltimore. Batting .218 on the year. He does lead the American League with six triples. 1-1 pitch. Down and in, ball two. Blue Jays wary of his speed and potential to bunt, have Okamoto in on the turf at third. Jimenez playing deep at short, a little bit shifted up the middle with the switch hitter Taveras batting left. The 2-1 pitch, fastball, called ball three, but a tap of the head by Brandon Valenzuela. This ABS challenge is brought to you by xcopper.com, and it's going to get overturned to a strike again, a small zone today. So Valenzuela, good to challenge there. It's his second correct challenge, and instead of 3-1, it's 2-2.
1: That was a great challenge. I thought that was a ball.
0: Huge count difference as Cease probably has the upper hand now in a 2-2 count. And before he offers, Taveras will ask for time and step out. Taveras Olenke, 6'2", switch hitter batting left. Twirls the bat around, pointing it up toward the sky. The 2-2. Swing and a miss. He struck him out. On a tight slider on the outer half for Dylan Cease, his 7th K, and there are two down in the top of the fourth.
1: Backed up a little bit, but almost acted like a cutter on the outer third. It just seemed to me like Taveras was fooled by the sequence, by the pitch choice. And just kind of reacted late.
0: For Cease's most strikeouts in a start in his three starts so far in September. Two outs now, and he'll pitch to Colton Cowser. Called strike, buckled him with a slower breaking ball, rather a changeup at 77. Called strike 0-1.

0: He struck out Kowser on a slider in the second inning. That was already Cease's fifth K at the time. A one pitch. Curveball. Called strike. Kowser checked his swing. It was in the zone anyway. And it's 0-2.
1: Even though the fastball velocity is a little bit down, let's say 93 miles an hour, there's still a huge difference between that and the changeup. Still 16 miles an hour.
0: Yeah, he's got a lot of room to play with. He's 0-2. Swing and a miss, strike three. 8 Ks in 4 scoreless for Dylan Cease in a 1-0 Blue Jays lead. Middle of the fourth at home at Rogers Center. 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
0: Blue Jays looking at to their 1-0 lead. We welcome you back to Rogers Center. Sunny and beautiful day in downtown Toronto. 1-0, the Blue Jays lead. The pitch to Ernie Clement is hit back foul to begin the bottom of the fourth. 6-7-8 in the Blue Jays order. Clement, Jimenez, Valenzuela to up this inning. A one pitch. High and outside. 1-1. A lot of Ernie Clement's career, you would think of him as a lefty masher. Hit .326 off lefties last year. 900 OPS. But oddly, he's been better against right-handed pitching this year. 1-1 pitch down and away, 2-1. Typically with his kind of reach around it and hook a lot of balls approach, you'd figure a lefty with a pitch coming into him is an easier pitch to hook a liner to left field on. 2-1. Is hit in the air to right field on the line. Back it up to Varus. He'll make the play in right center on the line out. And there's one down.
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0: I'm Ben Schulman, hoping the Packers beat the Vikings today alongside Buffalo Bills fan Chris LaRue. Up to the plate, Andres Jimenez. Football he watches is more Barcelona, Real Madrid. A big fan of Cristiano Ronaldo. He'll take down and away, 1-1. Shohei Ali still trying to figure out what happened with the Patriots in week one. He's our host today. Nick Blackmore's Eagles flying today. He's our producer. 1-0 pitch is popped up. Foul territory, third base side. And Encarnacion Strand makes the call and the catch, 2 down. Luke Swadron rooting on the Falcons today. And for Tom Young, it's more about the Tiger Cats than what's going on.
1: It is. I knew that he was a big CFL fan.
0: And I join him in that. Apologies to all Argo fans in the area. 2 down and the base is empty. Brandon Valenzuela will bat. 1-0 Blue Jays lead. The pitch. Hit off the end of the bat, fading down the right field line. It'll go foul out of play, 0-1.

0: Fifth. Two outs in the bottom of the fourth, and the 0-2 to Valenzuela. Swing and a miss, strike three. He goes down, and that will do it for the bottom of the fourth. A 1-2-3 inning ending with Rogers' fourth strikeout of the start. 1-0 Blue Jays headed to the fifth. 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
6: This is Toronto Blue Jays baseball.
0: Swing and a miss. He got him. Barlin strikes out the side, going back to the changeup there to get Matt Wallner.
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0: Fifth inning action is brought to you by Miller Lite. You can celebrate a strikeout hitter catch with great taste and 90 calories per 355 milliliter can serving. Miller Lite, the official beer sponsor of Major League Baseball in Canada, must be legal drinking age. Celebrate responsibly. Dylan Cease has thrown four scoreless on two hits, four walks, and eight Ks. He'll go third time through the order. He's got Dylan Beavers to start this top of the fifth. Pitch to the lefty hitter in the dirt, ball one. Cease has set a new career high today. He's blown by his previous career high in strikeouts in a season, now at 235 on the year. Most he had in a season in his career prior was 227 in 2022 with Chicago. 1-0. Hit on the ground, foul. One ball, one strike. So the personal strikeout accolade is out of the way, and now the question becomes, how high can he climb on the Blue Jays' single-season strikeout leaderboard all time? 1-1 is hit on a line hooking toward right and down fair. A base hit bouncing into the corner around first. Beavers, he's digging for second. Bateman's throw bounces in behind him. It's a stand-up double to lead off the inning for Dylan Beavers.
7: Just a mislocation with that changeup. Left it near the top of that strike zone. You want to get it down near the bottom, preferably below that strike zone, but Beavers was able to hook that thing into the right field corner.
0: 20th double of the year for the rookie Beavers. And Baltimore has their best run producer up. 99 RBIs on the season for Pete Alonso. Cease with the pitch. Fastball for a strike, 0-1. On the Blue Jays' single-season strikeout leaderboard, Cease is already at the fifth most in Blue Jays history at 235, two away from Kevin Gausman's 237 in 2023. 0-1. Fouled in and out of the glove of Valenzuela, 0-2. Remember, Gausman led the AL in strikeouts that year with 237. Then you have the Cy Young year of Robbie Ray, 248 at 2021, and then the Roger Clemens years, 271 in 98 and 292. In 97. The 0-2 pitch is flipped towards shallow right field towards the line. That's down fair, a base hit. Beavers had to wait, but it's bouncing around and gets by Bateman. Beavers around third and in to score. Stopping at first, Pete Alonso. It's a 1-1 game after the Alonso single.

0: That's tough luck for the Blue Jays for Dylan Cease. Cease actually made a really good pitch. Four-seam fastball at 96 miles an hour in on the hands. Pete Alonso was able to fight that thing off and muscle it into right field. It's about 5 feet from that foul line. He was unsure, actually, when he hit it, if it was going to stay fair or not, but ultimately stayed fair, and the Orioles tie the ball game.
1: They have given Alonso the RBI, so that's 100 on the season for Pete Alonso. Nobody out, runner on first, 1-1 tie, and the pitch to Gunnar Henderson is low ball one. That's 5 seasons with 100 RBIs for Pete Alonso, who's played 8 seasons, and one of them was COVID. So 7 full seasons, 100 RBIs 5 times. 1-0 pitch. Down and in, 2 balls, no strikes.
0: He's just ridiculously consistent.
1: Yeah, maybe he's not going to be a 50-homer guy every year like he showed as a rookie, but if you're looking for 30 homers and 90-plus RBIs, he's pretty much as sure of a bet as there is. 2-0 pitch. Fastball there for a strike. Alonso's tied this game at 1. Nobody out top of the 5th. Henderson has walked twice today. Cease offers him a 2-1 pitch. And it's hit foul back behind home plate off the front facing of the 400 level boxes, ricocheting back down into the 100 level seats, 2-2. Eight strikeouts in the game for Dylan Cease. Righty brings his hands together at his belt. And a step off throw to first and a dive back in by Alonso. 5 stolen bases on the year for Pete Alonso, so it's not impossible that he could take off, although it does feel unlikely. The 2-2. Foul back still. 2 balls and 2 strikes. 96 on the fastball there for Cease.
0: Yeah, I think it's unlikely just because there's nobody out. You don't want to take the bat out of Gunnar Henderson's hands, potentially trying to steal second base.
1: Again. Check swing, pitch high, appeal to third, and he did not go, says Edwin Moscoso, 3-2.
0: Seems like he's pushing that changeup just a little bit here in this inning. Getting underneath it earlier on in the ballgame. He was really getting on top of it and locating it down to the bottom part of that strike zone really well.
1: 3-2 pitch. Yanked to fastball, ball 4 for Cease, his 5th walk. And danger here in the top of the 5th inning. Already a run in now, first and second with nobody out.
0: Looks like Pete Walker's going to come out and have a conversation with him. This is just a reset here. Again, you're not trying to give him much information out there. Maybe talking about a couple of pitches that you want to throw here, but you're just giving him a breather, giving him a blow. Dylan Cease knows exactly what he needs to do to get himself out of this situation.
1: Would guess the Blue Jay pen starts to move pretty soon. Looks like they are mobilizing out there. Cease on 84 pitches with nobody out in this inning for 33 in the first and has been battling that pitch count all game. And it has not been helped as, like the first inning here in the 5th, all of the first 3 batters have reached. So Ricky Tiedemann for a second time is up in the Blue Jays pen. Gunnar Henderson on first. He walked. There was an RBI single by Pete Alonso earlier. He's on second. Nobody out. 1-1 tie. Top of the 5th. Coby Mayo is the batter. And the 85th pitch of the start for Dylan Cease. Fastball hit back foul. 0-1.
0: I think 96... currently is when Dylan Cease reaches back for something,
1: which is obviously a hard fastball, but it is different than 98 or 99. Yep. A one pitch. Fastball down and away.
0: A couple of 96s in a row. That'll tell you how big this spot is here with nobody out in the fifth.
1: Mayo is a puller and lifter, but it would be big to get a ground ball here if possible. 1-1 pitch. Freezes Mayo with a slider, called strike one and two.

0: Cease is set. And his 1-2 pitch. Downstairs, 2-2. Hasn't been a problem all game, but in this inning, finishing off at-bats has been a struggle at times. Got ahead of Alonso 2 before the bloop single. Was in a full count with Henderson. Walked him. See if he can put away Mayo here. 2-2 pitch is pop back foul. Still 2 balls, 2 strikes.
1: Tried to elevate that heater at 95. Didn't quite get it as high as he wanted to. Became a hittable pitch about thigh high on the outer third.
0: Cease shakes, now nods, and brings his hands together. Mayo will ask for time.
1: I think you're hunting the strikeout here. Obviously, a double play would be nice, but getting a strikeout and keeping those runners exactly where they are is big as well.
0: First and second, nobody out. The 2-2. Swing and a miss, strike three. 9 Ks for Cease. Slider over the heart of the plate to get Mayo. And there's one out here in the top of the fifth inning.
1: Yeah, probably not where you want that slider. A little bit of a hanger, almost right down the middle. But obviously you take the result, and that all comes down to sequencing. Kobe Mayo may be thinking something else, but you sneak in that slider. Not the best location, but sometimes sequencing is better than the location.
0: First pitch to Samuel Basayo, swung on and missed 0-1. Starts him out with a big curve. On the St. Louis Bar and Grill out-of-town scoreboard, the Cleveland Guardians, third wildcard team right now in the AL, have added to their lead. 2-0 Cleveland is up now. Joe Adell just slugged his 21st homer of the year. A one pitch. Just off the outside corner with a changeup, 1-1. So 2-0 Cleveland leads in that game on the St. Louis Bar and Grill out-of-town scoreboard. That game right now in the top of the third with Cleveland hitting. The 1-1 pitch is hit on the ground right side. Clement snags it on the run. Throws to second for one. Jimenez to first. Not in time, but they get one out. It'll be first and third after the fielder's choice. Really nice play by Ernie Clement to get to that ball one and then somehow to make the throwback falling away.
1: I'm actually surprised that they even got that out at second base. I thought that Ernie would just field that ground ball, take the sure out at first base, and trust your guy on the mound. It's a pretty gutsy play to turn around and throw that ball to second base.
0: Does leave the Blue Jays a couple of forces. First and third, 2 down, 1-1 score. Christian Encarnacion Strand will bat in this top of the fifth. He's 1-for-2, single to left his last time. The pitch is a breaking ball lined off of Cease, knocks his glove off. He bare hands it, spins and throws to first for the out and gets out of the inning. Hopefully he's all right, flips his glove up in the air, gives up one in the inning, but it's a 1-1 tie still at the middle of the fifth. 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
12: 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I'm Ben Schulman alongside Chris LaRusso, Ali, our host, Nick Blackmore, our producer, Luke Swadron, and Tom Young, our technical directors. Miles Straw's the leadoff hitter here in the bottom of the fifth. The pitch from Rogers to Straw, outside ball one. Saw Dylan Cease get the high fives and handshake after his start came to a close. Or we know it came to a close there after the top of the fifth. 1-0 pitch is stroked in the air by Straw out to center. Hanging up for Couser, walks a couple of steps to his left, makes the grab, and there's one out. It's a real interesting day for Dylan Cease, who does only allow one earned run. Pitches five innings. He walked five, punched out nine, did not have his best stuff by any means. The stuff didn't necessarily bounce back, but there were stretches where he was very dominant.
13: Yeah, he obviously showed flashes of dominance, but it was just so up and down and really inconsistent. But one run, five innings, you take it.
12: First pitch to Brett Bateman, outside ball one. One out and the base is empty. 1-1 score, bottom of the fifth. 1-0 pitch. Popped up foul territory, third base side, and out of play. Well, it's good for the Blue Jays that even though they threw a bullpen day yesterday, they should be mostly available out of the pen. You would probably guess Spencer Miles, who went 44 pitches yesterday, and Paul Sewald, who's gone back-to-back, are unavailable or break glass in case of emergency, but everyone else should be good. 1-1. Bateman hits it foul. One ball, two strikes.
13: Yeah, I would venture to guess that Spencer Miles is less available than Paul Sewald. But this is a gigantic game, especially with the score out there on that scoreboard. I'm sure there's guys in that dugout looking at if Cleveland's winning or not.
12: The Blue Jays have to keep pace. In fact, they have to play a game better than the pace of Cleveland by the end of the year. 1-2 pitch is tapped foul through the legs. Bateman down the first baseline. Still 1-2.

0: This game 0-2, and he checks his swing and did go around on the 1-2 sweeper. He strikes out swinging, and there are two down.
1: Tons of movement on that sweeper. Started it close to the body of Brett Bateman, and it broke all the way across the plate, actually off the plate into that right-handed batter's box. Brett Bateman, unfortunately, couldn't hold the bat back.
0: So two outs in the bottom of the fifth, and George Springer will hit. Trevor Rogers winds in the pitch. Low ball one. Line out and strikeout for Springer in an 0-2 day. 1-0 pitch is hit in the air right field. Backing up Tavares on the warning track. Turns at the wall. It's gone! Home run, George Springer, and the Blue Jays take the lead back. 2-1 in the bottom of the fifth.
1: How about Leody Tavares faked everybody out in the building? I thought he was camped underneath that baseball. He was standing on the warning track like he was about to make that catch, and then at the last second turned around, watched that ball fly into the Orioles bullpen. What a home run for George Springer. He was pumped. Rounding the bases.
0: His 15th of the season. And you gotta keep him in even when he's banged up. That's why. Two outs now. The pitch to Vlad Guerrero Jr. is low ball one. Springer hoisting the red dragon above his head, almost like the Stanley Cup. 1-0 pitch to Guerrero. He's outside 2-0. That's gotta be a big lift for the Blue Jays. They had led 1-0 since the second, then the Orioles tie it up at 1-1, and immediately they've taken the lead back.
1: Just add that to the list of big home runs that George Springer's hit in his career.
0: It's a long list. ...2-0 to Guerrero. Called a strike 2-1. Vladdy in the middle of a real nice day at the plate. 2-for-2 with a single to right field and a double off the wall in right center that only missed being a homer by a couple of feet. 2-1 pitch is hit back foul. Big rip at a sweeper low. 2-2. Low in the zone, I should say. Sweeper at the knees. Rogers winds. The 2-2. Inside with a fastball. Full count. He doubled on a fastball his last time, singled on a sweeper in the first. He'll face a 3-2 pitch and hit it in the air. Deep left field, hooking toward the Blue Jay pen. It's gone! Blackata! Vladimir Guerrero Jr. goes deep at home for the first time since Game 6 of the American League Championship Series. 3-1 Blue Jays!

0: Well, he wasn't going to go the whole year without one here, was he? After all, Vladimir Guerrero Jr. going back-to-back with George Springer.
1: Pretty cool moment. Savvy crowd here in Toronto. They've been waiting about 12 months for that swing. What a moment.
0: First pitch to Kaz Okamoto. He is called a strike, 0-1. The fans want to see him again. And Basayo's going to go out and talk to Rogers. This place has gotten real loud in a hurry.
1: Back-to-back home runs with two outs in this inning. A couple of big home runs from George Springer, Vladimir Guerrero Jr. It's been a long time since we've said that.
0: First homer here since Game 6 of the ALCS. First in the regular season since August 17th, 2025 versus Texas. Oh, one pitch to Okamoto. Little bit high, maybe a hair outside. One ball, one strike.
1: I wonder if Orioles players right now are

0: why Vlad just got a standing ovation.
1: I think they know.
0: Yeah, maybe.
1: I think it's become a bit of a thing. The 1-1. Swing and a miss. And it's 1-2.
0: I guess you're right. U.S. media started covering it as well.
1: That's why I feel like I hear it a lot. Although maybe a rookie or someone who is recently at AAA might ask the question. 1-2. Down and away, 2-2, although a tap of the head by Masayo. And this ABS challenge is brought to you by xcopper.com. That pitch missed, though. That's going to be a missed challenge. A sliver outside. Misses by 0.3 inches. So one challenge left now for the Orioles, and it's still 2-2. The pitch outside, ball 3.
0: We're ever going to go back to back to back. This is the guy and the count that you want up at the plate.
1: 3-2 pitch to Okamoto. And he sends it foul into the screen. Late swing to catch up to 96 miles an hour.
2: He's almost fooled by that fastball. At least it looked like it.
1: Must have been sitting changeup or sweeper. He's seen 3 four-seamers, 3 changeups in this matchup. 3-2 pitch again. Sweeper fouled off the glove and into the backstop. Masayo couldn't snare it. Still 3-2.
0: Doing a good job staying alive here, fouling off pitches that he can't do much with.
1: 3-2 again. And it's hit back foul into the netting. Elevated fastball, 96, got up to it and keeps himself alive. Ninth pitch is hit high. Deep left field. Have they done it again? They have! Back to back to back as Okamoto goes deep. And it's 4-1 Blue Jays in the fifth. A new rookie RBI record in Blue Jays history. 85 on the year for Okamoto. And the Blue Jays have just blown it open with 2 outs in this inning.
0: How about this power surge from the Toronto Blue Jays? My goodness. Okamoto doing a great job fouling off some tough pitches. Finally, he got a pitch that he could handle. It was a four-seam fastball at 96, almost right down the middle, closer to the bottom part, and he absolutely crushed it.
1: Drew French, the pitching coach, out to talk to Rogers, who has unraveled with 2 outs in this bottom of the fifth. Okamoto with his 32nd home run of the year. Back to back to back shots, and it's 4-1 Blue Jays. Rogers still trying to get through this inning. He'll face Charles McAdoo with 2 down and the bases empty. The wind and the pitch. Inside, ball 1. I mean, they couldn't, Chris.
3: They could.
1: 1-0 pitch. At the knees for a strike.
0: But you're right. Unlikely. But possible.
1: So was the third one. Wind and the 1-1 is hit on the ground to the mound, snared by Rogers. Hill underhand flip to first. That does it for the bottom of the fifth inning. Back-to-back-to-back home runs, and the Blue Jays lead 4-1 going to the sixth. 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
3: 4-1 Blue Jays lead. We welcome you back to Rogers Center. Three home runs in a row. Springer, Guerrero, Okamoto has given the Blue Jays this three-run lead. Ricky Tiedemann is in. And his pitch left on left to Jackson Holliday. In there for a strike. And it's 0-1. 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Locally owned, genuinely Canadian. Southpaw's 0-1. Sweeper outside. One ball, one strike. Huge buzz around Rogers Center. This crowd in a frenzy in the bottom of the fifth. 1-1 pitch. Swing and a miss at the breaking ball. 1-2.
4: Pretty cool moment. And I'm not talking about the three home runs in a row. I'm talking about Vladimir Guerrero Jr.
3: Sure. First home run at home this season. Ninth of the year. Tiedemann's 1-2. Is a breaking ball popped up. Shallow center field. Coming in, Brett Bateman. He'll make the grab. And there's one out. Blue Jays have changed their outfield. McAdoo out of the game. Straw goes into left field. Lucas has entered. He'll play right. And Bateman has slid into center. So one out in the inning. 4-1 Blue Jays lead. Leody Taveras the batter. Switch hitter turns around to bat right. Tiedemann's pitch. High ball one.
4: Pretty big spot for Tiedemann, although he's been in a couple of higher leverage situations early on in his career, just his fifth game.
3: His 1-0. Down and in, 2-0. He pitched in the opener of this series. In the sixth inning of that game as well, walked the first batter he faced, gave up a single to the second one, and then struck out three in a row, including Leody Taveras. Left-hander sets. And is 2-0. Backdoor breaking ball for a strike.
4: I think John Schneider's pretty comfortable with Tiedemann in this ballgame right now. Now you're never totally comfortable with a guy pitching in just his fifth career big league game, but I think he's shown that he can pitch in higher leverage situations so far.
3: Next pitch is in there for a strike. Sweeper again, and it's 2-2.
4: Stuff plays as well. We've seen him up to 98 miles an hour from the left side.
3: Ricky Tiedemann set at the belt. He's 2-2. Inside ball three. Almost hit Taveras with a fastball. I think Taveras is saying it might have hit him. Or maybe just asking for an extra sec. They reset the clock, and it's still 3-2. Tiedemann brings his hands together. The 3-2. Swing and a miss, strike three. Got him on a sweeper that almost hit Taveras. Big movement, and there are two down.
4: Gutsy pitch. Gutsy call from Brandon Valenzuela. Looked like a fastball out of the hand. That's the biggest thing in a 3-2 count. You want it to look like a hittable pitch, and you want it to look like a fastball out of the hands. He gets Taveras swinging at a pitch that he should not have swung at.
3: Landed behind.

0: towards Leody Taveras by the time it finished moving. Two down, Rhys Hines in to hit, and the first pitch sweeper is outside, ball one. Hines will bat for Colton Cowser, who ends his day 0 for 2. Righty hitting Hines, a long time red. Faces a 1-0 and takes a changeup down and in. Two balls, no strikes. Two outs, bases empty, 4-1 Blue Jays in the top of the sixth inning. Tiedemann's 2-0, swing and a miss. Sixth inning is brought to you by Miller Lite. When the moment calls for it, why not celebrate a win with the official beer sponsor of Major League Baseball in Canada. Must be legal drinking age. Celebrate responsibly. To one pitch, inside ball three. Tough news from the St. Louis Bar and Grill out of town scoreboard. Cleveland now up 4-1 on Minnesota. Twins got a run, but Cleveland got two more on a Kwan double and a Bazzana RBI single. That game in the fourth on the St. Louis Bar and Grill out of town scoreboard. 3-1 pitch to Hines. Down and in, ball four, and he'll take a two out walk. Elsewhere on the St. Louis Bar and Grill out of town scoreboard, Freddy Peralta fired 5 no-hit innings for the Rays today, but he's been lifted in the sixth, so a combined no-hit bid as they lead Houston 11-0. Two down, runner on first. The pitch to Dylan Beavers is outside, ball one, but a tap of the head by Valenzuela. This ABS challenge is brought to you by xcopper.com. And that's a strike. They'll overturn it. Valenzuela 3-for-3, and the Blue Jays still have two challenges left.
1: Yeah, he's been pretty good in this ball game, and I think that's a big pitch right there. You want to challenge that pitch and get Tiedemann back on track here.
0: I'll look at first and the 0-1. Sweeper at the knees, called strike. 0-2.
1: Interesting setup from Brandon Valenzuela. His whole body was on the outer part of the plate, but he actually had the glove, the target, way on the inside part of the plate. You rarely see that.
0: Step off throw to first and a dive back in by Hines. He gets in safe and is still on first with two down.
1: And that's because the sweeper moves so much. You want to throw that ball to the glove and have it move to the body of Brandon Valenzuela.
0: The 0-2. Outside 1-2.

0: 4-1 Blue Jays, top of the sixth, runner on first, two down. And the 1-2 is hit on a line off the glove of Okamoto, leaping at third. It'll get down and left. Hines goes first to third in the scramble, and safe at first by a hair is Beavers, who just caught that over the leap of Okamoto.
1: It's pretty good base running from Hines. Obviously off on contact, but the play is in front of him, so he knows exactly what to do, whether or not he can get to third base, and he never stopped. He ran hard around second base and got to third base pretty easily.
0: Tying run about to come to the plate, represented by Pete Alonso. So time now for a pitching change, brought to you by Home Hardware, the official home improvement retailer for the Toronto Blue Jays, locally owned, genuinely Canadian. Ricky Tiedemann exits, 4-1 Blue Jays lead. Runners on first and third and two down. Braden Fisher jog it in. We go over to today's host. Here's Shoali.
2: Thanks, Ben. Let's check in that St. Louis Bar and Grill out-of-town scoreboard. We've been keeping track of a variety of games as far as the American League wildcard race is concerned. 4-1 is the lead right now for the Guardians over the Twins. Stephen Kwan with an RBI double. Travis Bazzano with an RBI single. Those coming off Joe Ryan at the top of the fourth to push things to 4-1. But now bottom four will get Minnesota at the plate very shortly. Top six in St. Louis at Busch Stadium. The White Sox taking on the Cardinals. A perfect game bid right now, with David Sandlin on the mound through five innings, no hits, no walks, no errors, four strikeouts.

0: It's for Sandlin on the other side, Michael McGreevy. It is a 1-0 White Sox lead right now in the top of the sixth inning. Ben mentioned the combined no-hit bid right now for the Rays. They are leading the Houston Astros 11-0 in this game. Again, top six runner on first and one out. Jonathan Aranda did hit a home run in this one. That got him to 20 on the year, the first time he has ever gotten to 20 home runs in his career, so congrats to him. And since it is the week one of the NFL season, the first Sunday, we can check out a score I think important to many Toronto natives, the Buffalo Bills taking on the Houston Texans, 27-21. Josh Allen and the Bills lead. Two rushing touchdowns for Allen and a 43-yard strike to DJ Moore. Blue Jays baseball brought to you by Crown Rust Protection. Back to the action here in Toronto. Here's Ben Schulman and Chris LaRue.
1: Thank you, show. Runners on first and third and two down, top of the sixth. Blue Jays up 4-1. Braden Fisher making his 72nd appearance of the year. His pitch to Pete Alonso is a curve for strike one. 35 homers and 100 RBIs for Alonso this year. Batting as the tying run. The 0-1. Slider low, one ball, one strike.
2: As much as you don't want to put the tying run on base and load the bases here with two outs, you can't give in to Pete Alonso. You can't give him a pitch that he is looking for.
1: The 1-1. Fastball, foul tipped. And it's 1-2. He's shown him a four-seamer, slider, and curve so far. Doesn't use the cutter much anymore, so that's essentially his full mix. Alonso, two hits in this game, including a blue pit to drive in a run. Last inning, dropping one into shallow right. First and third, two down. And Fisher's 1-2 pitch in the dirt, blocked by Valenzuela to save a run, 2-2.
2: A little bit of trickery from Brandon Valenzuela back there again with the target. Actually had the target at the top of the strike zone, faking everybody out, thinking they were going to elevate with the heater, but they went down with the breaking ball.
1: The 2-2. Is grounded foul, another slider low. That one might have been low in the zone. And it's still two balls, two strikes. Hines on third and Beavers on first. Another 2-2. Fastball hit in the air, foul right side. Still two balls, two strikes. New baseballs for home plate umpire Scott Berry. Six-pitch battle, Fisher and Alonso. Alonso representing the tying run. 2-2. Called strike three. Got him on the hook. And Braden Fisher comes in and gets rid of the rally. Scoreless inning, around a walk and a hit. 4-1 Blue Jays lead, middle of the sixth. 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
1: Bottom of the sixth inning, Blue Jays leading it 4-1 at home. The pitch to Ernie Clement, hit in the air out to center. Going back, Reese Hines, and he'll walk in now and make the grab. One pitch, one out. I'm Ben Schulman alongside Chris LaRue. We welcome you to the Timmermark broadcast booth. 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Trevor Rogers to Andres Jimenez, tries to drag a bunt, pops it up. Alonso running from first, but it'll get down foul, and it's 0-1. Just not quite enough range for Pete Alonso to get there as he tried to retire one of the rangiest defenders in baseball, Andres Jimenez, who's 18 outs above average, a stat that helps track how rangy a fielder is. 18 outs above average has him at the fourth best mark in all of baseball, regardless of position. Oh, one to Jimenez. Is hit high in the air to right towards the line. Tavares angling over, backing up near the corner, makes the grab, and there are two down.
2: Tell you what, Andres Jimenez just missed that fastball down and in. Hit that ball a mile into the air and about 20 feet from that wall out in right field. Tavares coming over and catching it pretty easily, but pretty nice swing from Andres Jimenez. Just got underneath it.
1: Two down now as Jimenez steps back into the Blue Jay dugout, and the pitch to Brandon Valenzuela is low ball one. 4-1 Blue Jays lead. Two out spaces empty in the bottom of the sixth. The 1-0 pitch is inside, 2-0. Valenzuela 0-2 in this game, has struck out swinging twice against Trevor Rogers. 2-0. Swing and a miss. Got him to wave at a sinker that broke away from him. 2-1. The wind, the kick, and the 2-1. Swing and a miss. Elevated heater. He's had Valenzuela chasing the high heat a lot of the game. 2-2.
2: Yeah, fastball velocity has dipped a little bit for Rogers so far here in the sixth, but he's still locating pretty well.
1: Two-two pitch. Hit on the ground left side. Picked up on a big bounce by Encarnacion Strand. He'll throw to first, and that does it for the sixth. Blue Jays down in order, leading 4-1 as we go to the seventh inning at home. 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
2: 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Locally owned, genuinely Canadian. Mason Fluharty is on, 4-1 Blue Jays lead. Fluharty in to face 3-4-5 in the Orioles order. Henderson, Mayo, Basayo. I'm Ben Schulman alongside Chris LaRue. Thanks for tuning in today. Blue Jays wrapping up their series before they host the Detroit Tigers for three games Monday to Wednesday this upcoming week. Fluharty set, and the funky left-hander kicks and fires. First pitch is called a strike, 0-1. 78th appearance of the year for Mason Fluharty to lead the major leagues. 3.41 ERA in his 58 innings of work. 0-1 pitch. Sweeper outside, 1-1.
3: And it seems like he's getting better. He's been really dialed in recently. Gave up a run in his last outing, but other than that, he's been very, very tough.
2: The 1-1 is hit foul, 1-2. Blue Jays pitching, trying to make Gunnar Henderson earn it. He's walked three times in this game. But Fluharty is ahead of him, 1-2. Southpaw's pitch. Called strike three. Frozen with a cutter on the outside edge. And there's one out.
3: Just dotted that thing right on the black on the outside part. Mason Fluharty stomping around that mound. He is extremely confident.
2: Blue Jays pen in general should be confident. Their 3.16 ERA since the start of August. Best in the American League.
3: There's no surprise there.
2: It's got a lot of guys going really well right now. Kobe Mayo's the hitter. And the pitch in the dirt, ball one. This is the danger matchup in this inning. Mayo mashes left-handed pitching. And Fluharty stronger against lefty hitters than righty hitters. Mayo bats from the right side. 1-0 pitch is hit on the ground sharply. Base hit left field. And in some ways, that's not a total loss. You don't want to give up a base runner. But Mayo, who can really run into homers, is just on first with a single.
3: They tried to backdoor that cutter, and it leaked over kind of to the outer third, became a hittable pitch for Mayo, and he just ripped that thing through the hole in the left side. He's got long arms too, so he reaches out over the plate really easily.
2: Mayo entering the series 3.19 against lefties with a 1.123 OPS. He's on first, another righty hitter about to enter. Jeremiah Jackson will bat for Samuel Basayo. So Pete Walker, the Blue Jay pitching coach, out to the hill to talk with Mason Fluharty about another righty hitter he's about to face.
3: I'm actually surprised that they tried to backdoor that cutter. I thought they would tie him up because Mayo's such a long guy, such a big guy. You tie him up with that cutter up and in, a pitch that Mason Fluharty has executed many times in his big league career. You get that pitch up there, it's either a swing and a miss or a pop-up.
2: Four-one Blue Jays. Runner on first, one out, top of the seventh. And Jackson steps into his 92nd game of the year. The pitch called a strike, 0-1. Jeremiah Jackson batting .229, 7 homers and 40 RBIs in his 240 at-bats. 0-1 pitch, swing and a miss. Changeup near the dirt, 0-2. Fluharty set at his belt, staring at first. The kick, the 1-2, or rather the 0-2 in the dirt, 1-2 strikes.

0: Blue Jays have Tyler Rogers up in their pen. Orioles have Yarmil Geraldo and Alex Hoppe both ready to go in their pen. 1-2 pitch. Swing and a miss. Strike three. Got him on the changeup. Pitch in the dirt, but first base occupied, so Jackson can't run. And there are two down.
1: We don't see many changeups from Mason Fluharty, but he does have a pretty good one, especially when he stays on top. Good downward action on that pitch. Almost like a two-seam fastball at 88 miles an hour, 89 miles an hour. It's a hard changeup, but when you locate that pitch down, it's tough to lay off of.
0: Christian Encarnacion strand to hit. Two outs. And the pitch. Swing and a miss. Still Mayo on first in a 4-1 Blue Jays lead. Encarnacion Strand, another righty hitter who loves batting against lefties. The 0-1. Swing and a miss. Another sweeper. That one in the zone. 0-2.

0: Lou Hardy set. His two-strike pitch is hit back foul.
1: Both the cutter and the sweeper look the exact same out of the hand. He tunnels both those pitches very well. That's what makes him so difficult. Also commands those pitches really well as well.
0: Cutter lives at the top of the zone. That one was 93, the pretty much hardest pitch you'll see from him. 0-2 again. And it's hit on the ground right side. Clements got it at second. He'll throw to first. And that does it for the top of the seventh inning. No runs, a hit, one left, 4-1 Blue Jays at the seventh inning stretch. You're listening to Blue Jays Baseball, brought to you by your local family-owned Crown Rust Control Center, streaming at sportsnet.ca and the Blue Jays Radio Network.
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0: Bottom of the seventh inning, the Blue Jays leading the Orioles by a score of 4-1. 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I'm Ben Schulman alongside Chris LaRue. Bottom of the seventh inning. And a new pitcher in for the Orioles. 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Right-hander Yarmil Giraldo into the game. He'll face Miles Straw. And the first pitch. Fastball there for a strike, 0-1. Giraldo brought onto the roster today. Orioles put Kyle Bradish on the IL today with abdominal discomfort.

0: 0-1, called a strike 0-2, and this is a really funky righty, pretty much as close to the Treya Savage arm angle as you will see, a 62-degree release angle. You Savage at 66. 0-2 to Straw is lifted to shallow center. Henderson back in left center. The shortstop brings it in, and there's one out.
1: It'd be nice if the Blue Jays can add another run, potentially not using Trevor or Tyler Rogers or Louis Varland. Although I think with a four-run lead, potentially even a five-run lead, you might still see those guys.
0: Yeah, if you're the Blue Jays, huge game. You got to keep pace.

0: 3-0 pitch to Brett Bateman. Called a strike, 3-1. You were saying you like Vu.
1: Yeah. Yes.
0: Being the Montreal native,
1: yes,
0: you are.
1: Yes. I am fluent in French and Spanish.
0: Sure you are. Geraldo sets and is 3-1 to Brett Bateman. Called a strike, flipped in his splitter to make it 3-2. Geraldo, four-seamer, splitter, slider. Four-seamer lives in the mid-90s. 3-2 pitch to Bateman. Is hit back, foul, still three balls and two strikes. This inning, we'll take a look at the standings watch presented by Bet365, home of the 500 early payout. Must be 19-plus Ontario only. Please play responsibly. Everyone chasing the 75 and 74 Cleveland Guardians. Payoff pitch to Bateman. Fouled back into the backstop. Blue Jays a game back of Cleveland, 74 and 75. Texas two back, 73 and 76. And the Orioles three back, 72 and 77. And as Chris is mentioning, in the American League Central, Cleveland only a game and a half behind the White Sox. So that division still in the balance. 3-2 pitch is spoiled, foul to the left as Bateman puts up a good battle here in the bottom of the seventh inning. Also, if you're Texas, you're two back at Cleveland, you're also two back at Houston for your own division. 3-2 is rolled over, foul, first base side. And Alonso was seeing if it would roll back fair, but it didn't. Still 3-2. Standings watch presented by Bet365. Bateman's seen nine pitches so far, all four-seamers and splitters. Has not gotten a look at the slider yet. Three-two pitch. Outside, ball four, and for the first time in the game, Brett Bateman is on. He'll go to first with a one-out walk.
1: Pretty good at bat. Geraldo's got good stuff. The fastball, mid-upper 90s, good split finger. Bateman fouling off some tough pitches in that at-bat ultimately.
0: Started a string of back-to-back-to-back home runs for the Blue Jays in that fifth inning. They're up 4-1. Runner on first, one out, and the pitch is high, ball one. By the way, pardon me, new catcher into the game for the Guardians as well. Joel Pozo behind home plate after they hit for Basayo. Jackson out of the game as well. 1-0. Splitter inside, 2-0.
1: I'd like to see Bateman get aggressive over there. Haven't really seen him be aggressive much this season. Obviously, smaller sample size, but he's got some good speed.
0: Three stolen bases through his first 30 games. 2-0. Swing and a miss. George Springer down to a knee on that split.

0: They're going all out to homer again. It's 2-1.
1: He takes chances in 2-0 counts. It's nothing new.
0: The 2-1 pitch. Fastball hit in the air to right field. Towards the line goes Tavares. Charging in, he'll make the grab. And Bateman back to first in a sprint. Two down.
1: Nice little play from Tavares down that right field line. Had to deal with that short wall out in foul territory.
0: Kept his eye on Brett Bateman as well, chasing him back. And now Vladimir Guerrero Jr. comes to the plate. He homered at home for the first time all season in his last at-bat. He's 3-for-3, a triple away from the cycle, batting with two outs and a runner on first. The pitch, low ball one. For what it's worth, he has 6 career triples, last one in 2024. One-oh pitch. Hit on the ground and through the left side. A base hit into left field. He's 4-for-4. Bateman, round second. He'll go back to the bag.
1: He was really on time on that swing there. And hit the home run kind of off the end of the bat. The double earlier on in the ballgame, maybe off the end of the bat a little bit. But that one, he was on time. The foot got down. The bat got through the zone really well. Hit it out front. If you get underneath that baseball, that's 450 feet, I guarantee it.
0: Yeah, that was 115.5 miles an hour off the bat. Okamoto homered his last time as well. He swings and pops up the first pitch foul. In between the plate and first, Alonso comes in to make the play and end the inning. The Blue Jays get a one-out walk and a two-out hit, but do not score. Take their 4-1 lead to the eighth. 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
0: 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His first pitch misses outside to Jackson Holliday. 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Is bounced softly left.

0: lack of speed on that chopper, I think you're probably right. Leody Taveras will turn back around, the switch hitter, and he'll bat from the left side here. One out, base is empty, and the pitch from Rogers. Hit foul toward the Blue Jay dugout, bangs off the front fence in front of John Schneider, who ran down the steps out of the way. And they're making fun of him in the Blue Jay dugout. It's 0-1.
1: Almost got him. Wasn't hit very hard, but almost got him.
0: 0-1. Little bit low. One ball, one strike. Taveras in the game, 0-for-3. Couple of strikeouts. 1-1 is an upshot fastball that misses high. Two balls, one strike. St. Louis Barn Grill out of town scoreboard. Cleveland has further extended their lead, up 6-1 on Minnesota. 2-1 pitch hit foul, 2-2. So again, if you're the Blue Jays, you really have to win this game. Up 4-1 on the Orioles. Trailing Cleveland by a game, with them up 6-1. Thanks to a two-run homer from Travis Bazzana. At a minimum, you'd like to enter tomorrow. Still a game back. 2-2. Down and away, ball three. Our out-of-town scores and news brought to you by St. Louis Bar and Grill. Full count, one out, and the pitch is hit on the ground over the mound and up the middle into center field. Base hit for Leody Taveras.
1: Also on that St. Louis Bar and Grill out-of-town scoreboard, the St. Louis Cardinals have taken the lead. 3-1 over the White Sox. Yeah.
0: So if all those scores held, the White Sox would still lead that division, but only by half a game.
1: That's going to be my job over the next 2 weeks. Just pay attention to the White Sox. See where they're at.
0: You can be our White Sox correspondent. I'm cool with that.
1: All right.
0: Heston Kerstad will enter this game. He's going to hit for Reese Hines. Get a lefty bat in there rather than the righty hitting Hines. Runner on first and one out. Rogers looking for a grounder. The pitch is hit on the ground at third. Okamoto backhands. His only play is first. Strong throw across and a good stretch by Guerrero for the out. Kerstad retired on the second base, goes to Taveras, and there are two down.
1: That's a tough play over there by Okamoto. Had to get rid of that baseball quickly. Kerstad's got a little bit of speed, throws a strike right to the chest of Ladd for a big second out.
0: Thought he lost his footing a little bit too when he fielded it, but still had enough on the throw. So now two outs and back to the top of the order. Dylan Beavers, who's 2-for-3 with a double, a single, a walk, and a run scored. Louis Varlin now up in the Blue Jay pen. The pitch is there for strike one. 4-1 Blue Jays lead. A tying run is on deck, being represented by Pete Alonso. 0-1. Slider down and away. One ball, one strike. Twelve pitches so far in the inning for Rogers. Seven strikes to five balls. Here's 1-1. On the outside edge, called strike, and it's 1-2. Infield plays pretty straight up, maybe a step to the pull for the lefty hitter Beavers, a step to the opposite field for the outfielders. The 1-2. Called strike three. Throws him on a sinker on the outside edge. We go to the bottom of the eighth inning. 4-1 Blue Jays lead. 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
4: Bottom of the eighth inning, the Blue Jays leading 4-1 over the Orioles. Might be their last chance to hit here as they look to add to this lead. Yarmil Geraldo still out there, and his pitch to Nathan Lucas is down and in, ball one. First trip to the plate for Lucas, batting in the spot originally occupied by McAdoo. Lucas came in defensively in the sixth inning. 1-0 pitch, low, ball two. Defensive change for the Orioles after hitting Kerstad for Reese Hines. Kerstad goes to right field and Leody Taveras bumps into center. 2-0 pitch, low, ball three. Blue Jays trying to win this series after dropping the opener. 3-0. Call to strike. Lucas take it all the way.
5: And you still want to add on here. 2-3-4 coming up for the Orioles. So you want to get as many runs as possible. And I think Louis Varland's still coming in this game regardless.
4: Yeah, unless they score four runs this inning, I would be surprised if he doesn't pitch. 3-1. Low ball four, and Lucas will take a leadoff walk.
5: That's a good start. I wouldn't be surprised if Clement sacrifices him over to second base. Might not happen, but I wouldn't be surprised if he does.
4: Ernie looks down to third for signs from Carlos Fabelis and steps into the box. He's 0 for 3, a couple of flyouts and a lineout. Geraldo's pitch. Called a strike at the top of the zone, 0-1. Ernie leans back a little, wiggles his shoulders. Now he's ready to go. And the 0-1. Swing and a miss. On a slider, it's 0-2.
5: John Schneider has shown faith in his guys to come through, be able to move the runner without sacrificing. If I was a manager, I'd probably have a little bit less faith. Not in this roster in particular, just in general.
4: Two-strike pitch. Hit in the air to center, driving back to Veras, but he'll get there, backpedaling to make the grab in front of the warning track, and there's one out. Lucas returns to first. We welcome you to the Timbermark broadcast booth. 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I'm Ben Schulman alongside Chris LaRue. Bottom of the eighth inning, 4-1 Blue Jays. Andrés Giménez bats, runner on first, one out. The pitch popped up, foul, first base side. Alonso into the first base coach's box will make the grab, two down.
5: Tough pitch to do anything with. In the strike zone, but at the top on the inside part. Even if you're on time guessing that that pitch is coming, it's tough to barrel that ball up and do any kind of damage.
4: So the Blue Jays will look for a two-out rally. Still Lucas on first, and up to the plate, Brandon Valenzuela. Switch hitter bats left for the first time in the game. Geraldo's pitch. Fastball there for a strike, 0-1. Farland and Lorenzen throwing in left field. The 0-1 is hit foul.

0: the left and bouncing into the 200 level seats. No balls, two strikes.
1: Lorenzen, of course, going to be in the ballgame if the Blue Jays score, I don't know, three?
2: You said four?
0: Two or three, yeah. Yeah, four might have been hyperbole, but yeah. Probably at least multiple runs this inning. 0-2. High, one ball, two strikes.

0: Lead off first base by Nathan Lucas. And Geraldo with a 1-2. Outside 2-2, missed with his splitter. Three pitches now for the right-hander. Scoreless seventh, trying to pitch a scoreless eighth. His 2-2. Valenzuela pops it up foul. Out of play behind home plate. Still 2 balls and 2 strikes. Lucas leads. Geraldo is set. The 2-2. High. Ball 3. Check swing by Valenzuela as Geraldo floated that splitter above the zone.
1: It'd be nice for Valenzuela to come through with a knock here. He struggled the second half of the season. Obviously, he's playing much less, so it's harder to feel comfortable up there at the plate.
0: Brief stoppage. Object on the field in left field. And we're ready to go again. No hold on the runner now. Lucas, he'll be off on this full count pitch with 2 outs. Geraldo deals. And Valenzuela chops it foul off the front fence of the Oriole dugout.
1: Good pitch to hit, but a little bit out in front of that split finger.
0: A couple of dangerous splitters from Geraldo in this eighth inning. A lot of them have stayed up. Lucas ready to run on the pitch again. 3-2 to Valenzuela. Is hit on a line base hit right field. Lucas makes the turn. He'll cruise into third. A knock for Brandon Valenzuela in the bottom of the eighth inning continues.
1: That's got to feel good for him. He seems like he's pretty excited over there at first base. Since the All-Star break, he's hitting just 148. An OPS of 481. Before the All-Star break, he had 241 with an OPS of 729. So that's definitely got to feel good for him over there.
0: Absolutely, and he'll get a moment to bask in it because Drew French, the pitching coach, is out right now to talk with the pitcher, Yaramil Geraldo. We'll remind you this copyrighted broadcast is presented by authority of Rogers Blue Jays Baseball Partnership and may not be reproduced or retransmitted in any form. And the accounts and descriptions of this game may not be disseminated without the express written consent of Rogers Blue Jays Baseball Partnership or the Blue Jays Radio Network. Out there to break it up, Scott Berry. Drew French slightly loitering on the mound right now as Berry tries to break it up and finally yanks him off the hill. And we are ready to go again in the bottom of the eighth.
1: Yeah, it looked like French had a couple of words for home plate umpire Scott Berry. I mean, Scott Berry's been fine in this ballgame. I can't think of a time that the Orioles would be upset or overly upset with him.
0: They've only challenged one call, or two calls, pardon me. So they haven't seemed to have a big issue so far with his calls. First and third, 2 down, 4-1 Blue Jays lead. Miles Straw, the hitter. And the pitch is low ball 1, or rather, that was called a strike, pardon me, 0-1. Valenzuela deked like he was going to steal from first, but did not end up taking off. Not sure if that was a fake or if he just didn't like his jump. A 1 pitch, swing and a miss. Straw behind the fastball at 96, and it's 0-2.
1: Just blew by him.
0: Lucas on third, Valenzuela on first. 2 down, bottom of the eighth. 0-2 pitch. Down and away, 1 ball, 2 strikes.
1: That'd have been a good time to challenge. Thought that clipped the outside part.
0: Orioles only have one left, perhaps saving it for offense. 1-2, there goes Valenzuela. The pitch is high and a fake throw to second. Valenzuela slides in. There was no one covering, and for Brandon Valenzuela, that's his second career Major League stolen base.
1: I think I agree that the Orioles are potentially saving that last challenge for when they're on offense, but You have a big run standing at third base. Youngster on the mound. That's a big spot.
0: 2-2. Downstairs, ball three. And now after the stolen base, two big runs in scoring position. Because a base hit to the outfield with Blue Jays runners off on contact probably scores two. 4-1 Blue Jays lead. Second and third, two down, bottom of the eighth. Full count. And the pitch, Geraldo to Miles Straw. Outside, ball four. That'll be a walk to load the bases and turn the lineup over.
1: Great at bat from Miles Straw. Tough take there on a fastball just off the plate. How about Brett Bateman? Coming to the plate, Blue Jays' new power hitter.
0: He's got homers in back-to-back games. He set a Blue Jays record, being on base 55 times in his first 30 games. In his 31st, he looks for a big knock. First pitch is hit back foul. It's 0-1. A walk today, an otherwise 0-for-3 day for Bateman, who can blow it open. Bases loaded, two outs, bottom of the eighth. Geraldo's 45th pitch of the outing. High and outside, ball one. Straw on first, Valenzuela at second, and Nathan Lucas on third. The 1-1. Hit back foul, big rip on a four-seam fastball at 96, 1-2.
1: Just 26 career ball games coming into this game for Geraldo, so you can guarantee that that heart rate is a little bit elevated right now with the bases loaded.
0: Geraldo licks his fingers, wipes them on the back of his pants, trying to get out of this inning. Bases loaded, two down, 4-1 Blue Jays lead. And the 1-2. Little bit high, 2-2. Wave going around at Rogers Center in the WestJet flight deck, moving towards right field. This crowd ready to explode again. The 2-2. High ball three. Nowhere to put Bateman with the bases loaded, and all three runners will be off on this pitch. Full count, two outs, 4-1 Blue Jays, bottom of the eighth inning with the bases loaded and Brett Bateman at the plate. Geraldo set. His 3-2. High ball four, and it's 5-1 Blue Jays on the bases loaded walk.
1: Well, that's why you challenge that strike three call. There's a big run standing at third base. You have a guy that is relatively green standing on the mound, and he hasn't struggled with command in this outing, but you want to get him out of this predicament as quickly as possible, get him back to the dugout. Unfortunately, Bozo didn't challenge, and he walks a run in with the bases loaded.
0: And now Craig Albernaz is going to make a pitching change, brought to you by Home Hardware, the official home improvement retailer for the Toronto Blue Jays, locally owned, genuinely Canadian. 5-1 Blue Jays lead, bases loaded, two down, bottom of the eighth. Here's today's host, Shoali.
2: Thanks, Ben. Let's continue checking on that St. Louis Bar and Grill out-of-town scoreboard. Cleveland, Minnesota going to the top of the eighth very shortly, just in between innings. Cleveland up 6-2 on the Twins. Trevor Larnach with a solo shot off of Tanner Bibee in the bottom of the seventh. But Bibee's been pretty great today. When you look at his overall line, 6 2/3, four hits, two runs, both of which were earned, seven strikeouts for Bibee, four earned runs, meanwhile, over just four innings of work for Joe Ryan. The White Sox, as Chris mentioned, had given up a bases-clearing three-run double

0: to Alec Burleson, his 36th double of the season. I believe this is still true after that happened, that swing from Burleson, but he now leads the entirety of Major League Baseball in RBI, 109 RBI over Sal Stewart, which is remarkable because he's a rookie, 107 RBI in Cincy. Of course, Pete Alonso got his 100th RBI today. The Rangers-Diamondbacks game is underway, one out on the top of the first, but already a 2-0 lead for Texas. Corey Seager with a two-run jack off of Eduardo Rodriguez, his 18th home run of the season. And that Boston-KC game, Royals-Red Sox at Fenway, has not yet gotten started. It started in a massive delay thanks to rain at Fenway. Although the game is scheduled to take place just a little bit before 5 Eastern. Noah Cameron, Peyton Tolley, the pitching matchup there. Blue Jays baseball, as always, brought to you by Crown Rust Protection. Let's get back to the action here at the Rogers Center. Here's Ben Schulman and Chris LaRue.
1: Thank you very much, Joe. Bases loaded, two down, already a run in this inning. The Blue Jays up 5-1. Cam Sanders enters in the righty, will face George Springer. The pitch, up and in, ball one. 29-year-old Sanders pitching for a second day in a row. Gave up a run in two-thirds of an inning in yesterday's Blue Jays win. 1-0. Check swing, and Springer went around on a breaking ball below the zone. 1-1. That was the slider from Sanders, who's got a mid to high 90s four-seamer, changeup, and sinker as well. The 1-1. Hit on a line, left center, down for a base hit by Beavers, all the way to the wall. Valenzuela scores, Straw scores, Bateman scores. It's a bases-clearing double for George Springer, and an 8-1 Blue Jays lead.
2: This crowd is going bananas. They've been waiting for this offensive explosion. George Springer with a great swing, 101 miles an hour off the bat. More importantly, Lou Varland gets to sit down. You don't have to use him in this ballgame.
1: Springer will take a seat as well. They're going to run Sean Keyes for him. A well-deserved rest for Springer. And if you were asking for four runs to make sure Louis Varland didn't get into the game, well, they've delivered with a four-run bottom of the eighth.
2: Yeah, you said it. Right on cue. Louis Varland sits down, and it's just Michael Lorenzen out there in that bullpen.
1: I'll be here all week. First pitch to Guerrero, hit foul to the right, and it's 0-1. Vladdy, 4-for-4, meanwhile, still a triple away from the cycle. Oh-1 to Guerrero. Swing and a miss. Elevated heater at 95, 0-2.
2: By the way, Dylan Beavers made an awful attempt at that ball, that George Springer line drive out to left field. It's almost like he just gave up on it.
1: Yeah, he has had a rough year metrically in the outfield. -5 DRS, -8, outs above average. 0-2 to Guerrero. Up and in, 1-2. Sanders pitch to Vlad. Up and in, 2-2. Guerrero singled in the first, doubled off the wall in the third, homered in the fifth, and singled again in the seventh. 2-2 pitch. Called. Strike three, frozen by a fastball, and that will do it for the bottom of the eighth. But the Blue Jays score four and lead 8-1. Michael Lorenzen about to come into this game. Ninth inning is next. 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
6: 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He's tied. 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
6: 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Locally owned, genuinely Canadian, Michael Lorenzen takes over for the ninth. His pitch to Pete Alonso is up and in, ball one. I'm Ben Schulman alongside Chris LaRue. Chris, you mentioned how big it is to not go to Louis Varland. Lorenzen's 1-0 is called a strike. Had they gone to Varland, it would have been a second day in a row, and maybe he's not available tomorrow. Now all of a sudden you have him fresh for the opener of the Tigers series.
7: I think the only thing that you have to remember is he was warming up for a while.
6: That's true. 1-1 pitch inside, 2-1.
7: But this time of year, every game is extremely important, so I can guarantee if need be, you'll see him tomorrow.
6: 2-1 pitch. Hit in the air, foul to the right, 2-2.
7: And the Blue Jays do have an off day on Thursday, so after today, they have three in a row. I mean, you might see Louis Varland 3 days in a row after today.
6: Probably wouldn't be the worst sign for the Blue Jays if they have to go to him three times. 2-2. Check swing, pitch down and away, appeal to first. He didn't go, 3-2. Lorenzen kicks and the pitch is hit on a line and just past Clement on a bounce into right field. Base hit for Alonso, his third of the game.
7: Pretty good pitch from Lorenzen. A fastball at 94 tied him up right on the hands, but Alonso was able to muscle that thing through that big hole on the right side. You're up by 7 runs, though, so you just turn the page, you focus on the next guy, and you try to make good pitches.
6: Blue Jays will not hold Alonso. Would not be surprised to see him take off for second base at some point. Gunnar Henderson at the plate. And the pitch, down and in, ball one. Another strong pitching performance from the Blue Jays. 5 innings, a 1-run ball from Cease. 1-0, outside 2-0, and then a combined 3 shutout innings from Tiedemann, Fisher, Fluharty, Rogers. Two-oh pitch. Hit on a line to right field. Charging Lucas plays on a bounce in front of him. On to second, Alonso. And Henderson has his first hit of the game. He's on for the fourth time.
7: He was all over that cutter. Ripped that thing just in front of Nathan Lucas. I thought for a split second that it would stay up, have enough backspin on that line drive for Nathan Lucas to catch it on the fly. But ultimately, Nathan Lucas just blocks that ball off the hop, gets it into second base. And again, you're still up by 7 runs. I don't want to say that too much in this inning, though.
6: Kobe Mayo, the batter, first and second, and nobody out. And the pitch, curve in there for a strike, 0-1. Big 4-run eighth inning has helped the Blue Jays to an 8-1 lead. A 1 pitch is hit foul. Mayo hits it off himself. Jumped out of the box in pain, 0-2.
7: That's the separation that John Schneider talks about a lot. You need that separation to give the bullpen a breather. Lucky for the Blue Jays, they were able to do that in this ballgame, at least up until this point.

0: Lorenzen ahead 0-2. And Mayo asks for time. Big righty hitter drops back in. Lorenzen bringing his hands together. A look at second. And the 0-2. Check swing, pitch down and away. And he did go. Strike three swinging. Scott Berry calls it from behind the plate. Kobe Mayo upset they didn't go down to first, but he's out, and there's one down in the top of the ninth inning.
1: I'm really surprised that they didn't ask for help down there at first base. It wasn't obvious. He might have went, but it wasn't obvious. Yeah, he definitely went, but it was really close. As the home plate umpire, you don't want to call that. You want to at least ask for help down there at first base.
0: Big out for the Blue Jays, though, and Joel Pozo's up. The catcher takes up an in-ball one. First and second, one out, and an 8-1 Blue Jays lead in the top of the ninth. Lorenzen's pitch. Swing and a miss. Got the sweeper past Pozo, 1-1. Chewing gum while he works. Michael Lorenzen's 1-1. Is hit on the ground to short. Jimenez to second for one. Clement to first, and it's a good day to be a Toronto Blue Jay. They take the series, a dominant 8-1 win in the rubber match. Big power today from the Birds.
1: You had to win this ball game, especially with the way that Cleveland Guardians game is going. Everything was working for this Toronto Blue Jays team. Dylan Cease wasn't perfect, but he was able to navigate that Baltimore Orioles lineup. The fastball velocity was a little bit diminished, but he was able to throw that changeup more. The curveball was really good this afternoon. And then, of course, Vladimir Guerrero Jr., 4-for-5 in this ball game. But it wasn't the homer that really stuck out to me. It was that single. He was on time. The foot got down on time, got the head out, and hit it 115 miles an hour. Hopefully, this game gets him headed in the right direction.
0: It definitely sends the Blue Jays in the right direction as they win 8-1 the final score. A really fun day at Rogers Center. Sold out crowd, loud all day long. And credit to Dylan Cease, who maybe was not his sharpest today, Chris, but he found a way through five innings, allowing only one run.
1: Yeah, no, he grinded through this start. There's no doubt about that. And I guarantee he's going to be the first one to tell you that he wasn't at his best. You could tell early on, first 20 pitches or so, something was off, whether it was mechanical, whether it was the release point, the fatigue that he's been fighting over the last couple of weeks. But he really fought through this start. But when you're as good as Dylan Cease, when you have the stuff of Dylan Cease, you don't necessarily need the fastball, but you do need the other pitches, and he had the other pitches in this outing.
0: Let's go down to the field. Hazel May is with Vladimir Guerrero Jr.
2: First time this season, the Blue Jays go back to back to back home runs, including Vladimir Guerrero Jr.'s first in front of the hometown fans here at Rogers Center. After you hit that ball, you stood there, Vladdy, at home plate with your bat raised up in the air and watched that ball. Was that because you weren't sure that it cleared the wall, or that you were sure it cleared the wall?
3: I mean, I was sure that was a home run.
2: And as you rounded the base, 34-second trot around the bases, this Rogers Center was chanting your name and cheering Vladdy, Vladdy as you rounded the bases. What's going through your mind as you're hearing that?
3: I mean, that feels so good, man. You know, but to me, it's special. We come up with a W, you know, we win the game. And to me, it's, I try to do everything to win the game.
2: All right, so in that... Vladdy, in that at-bat for the home run, you saw a couple of sinkers, you saw some sweepers. You've come so close to hitting it out here at Rogers Center this season. What did you do

0: Well, what did you do right in that swing, in your stance, in that approach that led you to hit that out of the park?
1: I mean, I believe in God, you know, and it's not when we want, it's when the God knows, says today's a home run, you know. And Tito today, early, he told me today is going to be the home run, and he did it, you know. And to me, it's like, it feels so fucking good. Excuse me for the language. Sorry for the language. Sorry. But it feels good, you know. It feels good to hit her, and I hope many more come.
0: When you were in the dugout, someone encouraged you to get back out there for a curtain call. Who was that?
1: Snyder. That was Snyder.
0: John Schneider told you?
1: Yeah, John Schneider. Look at me and go with the headlight.

0: Okay, Vladdy, we'll go with what you say. How good did you feel at the plate today? A lot of fans are probably wondering, is this the sign that they're going to see the Vladdy the rest of the way and possibly into the postseason?
1: I mean, I hope this is the sign. You know, I've worked very hard to this, and I hope this is going to be the sign. And I'm going to keep giving my 100% all that I got to the fan, to the team, and try to help the team to win every day.
0: Before I let you go, you've been criticized, Vladdy, for the lack of power, for the lack of production, particularly in the home run department. You've told me that the support of the fans and your teammates has meant a great deal. Why?
1: Because, you know, they know I'm human, you know. I try, believe me, every time I go out there, I try to do my job. I try to do my 100%, and, you know, I have all my teammates with me, and they believe in me. I am thankful the fans for believing me, too.
0: All right, great win. We'll see you tomorrow. Okay,
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5: The Blue Jays take the series with a win today, 8-1, the final score. Thanks so much for sticking with us. I'm Ben Schulman alongside Chris LaRue. Let's get right to it. Play of the game today for the Blue Jays. Pivotal stretch came when this game was tied 1-1. Pete Alonso with an RBI single in the top of the fifth tied the game. Blue Jays batting in the bottom of the fifth. Two outs and the base is empty. Looks like we're going to the sixth tied until George Springer stepped up and set off quite the chain of events. 1-0 pitch is hit in the air right field. Backing up Tavares on the warning track. Turns at the wall. It's gone! Home run George Springer, and the Blue Jays take the lead back. 2-1 in the bottom of the fifth. He'll face a 3-2 pitch and hit it in the air. Deep left field. Hooking toward the Blue Jay pen. It's gone! Goes deep at home for the first time since Game 6 of the American League Championship Series. 3-1 Blue Jays. Ninth pitch is hit high. Deep left field. Have they done it again? They have! Back to back to back as Okamoto goes deep. And it's 4-1 Blue Jays in the fifth.
6: How are those pipes, Ben Schulman?
5: They're getting there. They're surviving.
6: What a moment. And Blue Jays fans, Blue Jays players have been waiting for that power surge. And I've said it a bunch this season. This team probably isn't going anywhere unless you have George Springer and Vladimir Guerrero Jr. doing what they do best. And they did that in this ball game. A big home run from George Springer, obviously, in a 1-1 ball game. And then Vladimir Guerrero Jr. I mean, we've been waiting so long for that. And not necessarily that home run in particular. I think the game, we've been waiting for this four-hit game, good swings, good takes, and I said it after the ball game, but it wasn't the home run that impressed me the most. It was that single for his fourth hit of the ball game. He got a pitch that he could handle. He got the foot down, he got the head out, and he ripped it through that left side, hit it 115 miles an hour. That's what I like to see. I don't necessarily like to see home runs that just clear the wall out there in left field, a ball that he hit off the end of the bat. I like to see balls that are hit very hard when he's on time, and he did that in his second to last at bat.
5: And the Blue Jays benefit for an 8-1 win. The Orioles end up with a run on 9 hits, no errors, and 13 left on base. The Blue Jays 8 runs, 10 hits, no errors, and 7 left on base. The win for CeCe's 11-5. The loss for Rogers 10-10. No save in this lopsided game. A 2-hour, 50-minute contest in front of 41,805. With the win, the Blue Jays are 500, 75-75. The Orioles are 72-78. Blue Jays back in action tomorrow, 7:07 first pitch. Jose Soriano against Troy Melton. That'll do it for now, though. For Luke Swadron and Tom Young, our technical directors, our producer Nick Blackmore, our host Joe Ali, and my partner Chris LaRue, I'm Ben Schulman. Have a great rest of your night and stick with us. A winning edition of Blue Jays Talk with Joe Ali and Nick Ashbourne

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1: Well, Nick, a terrific way for us to wrap things up here at the Rogers Center in this series. An 8-1 win for the Jays. Take the series over the Orioles. Not the finest outing from Dylan Cease, but still he gutted through five innings. The bats picked him up in a big way. A monster fifth inning in which George Springer, Vladimir Guerrero Jr., and Cosmo Okamoto go back-to-back-to-back. Not something I honestly think I can say I've seen in person many times, maybe if ever. Vladdy in particular going 4-for-5, including the first home run at the Dome this season. First home run in Toronto since Game 6 of the ALCS. Springer smashes a bases-clearing double to put the game away late. A fun way to wrap up a series, especially when it comes to a division rival. Jays now 75-75 on the season. They are back to 500.
2: How many times can we say this season that the middle of the Toronto Blue Jays order dominated a ball game? It's been rare. You know, when they've won, it has often been we're talking about Dylan Cease and that kind of Cy Young form. We're talking about Varland and Rogers and that bullpen shutting things down. We're talking about role players and defense and base running and playing clean baseball. In this one, the big bats delivered huge hits, and that chunk of the lineup, 2-5, went 8-for-16 in this ball game. Three home runs, obviously, in that back-to-back-to-back sequence. Two doubles, four runs, drove in six, and that was the difference. There are other players who contributed, but the kind of star talent in this lineup gave that star performance. And the spotlight is going to be on Vladdy because he finally got this home run at Rogers Center. But I think that double from George Springer at the end of the game, absolutely critical, keeps Louis Varland out of it, makes things easier for the Blue Jays on Monday. That home run from Kaz Okamoto, excellent at bat from him. We often see him get to two strikes. He can strike out quite a bit, struggle to stay in those at-bats. He worked it to the ninth pitch of the at-bat, and then of those three home runs, that one was actually the nicest, even though it's maybe the one that people won't remember. That was a real bullet. Really a lot of fun things going on with the Blue Jays offense today, centered around those players. And once again, that's just something we haven't seen a ton of in 2026.
1: That is Nick Ashbourne. I'm Sho Ali. 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Always open, of course. 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You know, we talked yesterday about how electric it was in here, the Rogers Center. We're in the radio booth when Bateman hit the home run. But I'll tell you what, man. I mean, the crowd, and you said it, we're going to talk about Vladdy today. They went bananas when Vladdy went yard in the fifth inning. Like, he got a curtain call. I don't remember the last time I saw someone get a curtain call for a home run that wasn't some kind of milestone or in a playoff game, essentially, right? He crowds chanting his name. John Schneider pushes him back out there. He gets the Gatorade bath. He has a terrific moment with Hazel at the end of the game that I laugh about, right? The F-bomb. I mean, just terrific stuff from Vladdy today. 4-for-5. The funny thing is, you know, the double at the beginning of the game, which is a very was an impressive swing as well. 397-foot double off the, I guess, center right wall, just below as that kind of Blue Jays blue, pale blue line, the baby blue starts to dip down just before you get to the opposing team's bullpen. And I mean, I think it was quite literally like 2 or 3 feet from being a home run. I don't know if you saw this. According to MLB Network Sarah Langs, that double was blown in by 11 feet by the wind, which prevented it from being a home run. So the dome actually being open is what, funnily enough, hurt him there. But, yeah, good to see him kind of get a teensy bit of timing back. You know, I'm not going to say, oh, Vladdy's back, but it was nice to see this particular game for him.
2: That was a really impressive hit, too, the one you point to the opposite field there. It's funny because it was almost bang on where Brett Bateman hit his two home runs out, and you kind of think, man, this guy who's supposed to hit no home runs basically in general managed to hit them in back-to-back games at this exact spot. And then, of course, the cursed season that Vladdy's had, he falls 6 feet short of doing that, in part because of the wind. And it just felt emblematic of everything we've seen with Vladdy. And then, of course, I don't even want to say redemption, because, of course, that was

0: good double, and that was an impressive swing. But he finally gets over the hump innings later in the fifth, putting it out to left field. And it's not the most characteristic Vladdy home run. It wasn't an absolute bullet. It wasn't a majestic shot. It was a little bit of a wall scraper, yeah. But clearly from his reaction when he spoke to Hazel after the game, he is taking it. His teammates are taking it. And you speak to the reaction that Vladdy got in the ballpark, and it was massive. And he had a pretty slow home run trot. He was enjoying the moment. He had that curtain call. Something that stood out to me was in the bottom of the eighth inning. At that point, it's 8-1. Springer's just delivered the three-run double. The game is effectively over, and Vladdy's at the plate with two outs there. And the chance of his name at that point in a extremely low-leverage spot, to me, was just indicative of how much this crowd was behind him and enthusiastic because he was able to finally get that home run.
1: Yeah, it was great. The reaction from the crowd, and then for Okamoto to go back-to-back-to-back, made it even more special. Even on the Springer home run right before, it was funny. I mean, Leody Taveras, I think, was the one in right field, and he's a fast guy. He ran all the way back to the wall to the point where I honestly thought for half a second it was just going to be a fly out to the warning track. He ran back to the wall, and then he looked up and then just bailed, essentially, and then the ball landed in the Orioles' bullpen. So I don't think it was particularly close to just banging off the top of the bullpen wall. I think it was a home run the whole way, but Taveras kind of faked everyone out because it almost felt like everyone in the stadium was holding their breath. But still, I mean, even that on that pitch, I mean, that was a changeup that Trevor Rogers, yeah, I was going to say Tyler Rogers. Trevor Rogers threw basically right down the middle. Springer has not often missed on those ones. On the Vladdy home run, I believe it was a sweeper right at the bottom of the zone. So, again, a nice piece of hitting from Vladdy on that one. And then you mentioned Okamoto. I mean, a 9-pitch AB in which he took some tough balls. He fouls off 3 straight pitches that then led to the home run, which, again, came off a 4-seamer that was right down the pipe. And again, Okamoto has not missed pitches that are hung that often, especially on the straight stuff, effectively, right? So that's a real big moment in the ballgame. You said it off the top. How many times have we said the middle of the order are the reasons you win a ballgame? It doesn't happen very often here in 2026.
0: And that's, when you look at an offense that ranks among the worst in all of baseball for most of the season, that is the biggest reason why. A lot of their role players have been fine. If you want to be critical of, say, Ernie Clement, he's having a rough second half of the year, or Andrés Giménez hasn't bounced back as much as you thought he might from 2025, you can point some fingers around and see some of the guys around the edges have maybe disappointed you slightly,

0: working as hard as I can every day. I sure hope that it's a sign. I hope that this is the direction we're going in, but I'm just trying to help the team win. It'll be interesting to, you know, see Vladdy. And I know that we've seen him have that home run in the past. He had that huge game against the Guardians, which was critically important for the Blue Jays, and nothing really came of that. This one, with the added layer of having this home run at Rogers Center that's been so elusive for him, maybe there's a mental benefit to that. We just aren't going to know until we see him over the next couple of weeks. But for now, it's just a ball game that Jays fans can enjoy, and one that was really important to this team. Not only is the out-of-town scoreboard not very kind to the team They could have fallen behind today, but also with a tiebreak with the Orioles, if they'd lost this game, then those teams are very close to each other, and that comes down to the last series. It still does, technically. But as long as the Blue Jays don't get swept in that series, they're going to have that tiebreak. And in this bunched-up race, owning these tiebreaks could be the difference between going home early and making it into the postseason.
1: You mentioned the conversation Vladdy had with Hazel on the field postgame. Let's hear a little bit. Before we go to the phones, lots of people on hold, lots of texts to get to as well. Let's hear a little bit of that conversation. Here's Vladdy with Hazel right after the game.
2: You've come so close to hitting it out here at Rogers Center this season. What did you do well? What did you do right in that swing, in your stance, in that approach that led you to hit that out of the park?
3: I mean, I believe in God, you know, and it's not when we won. It's when the God knows, says, today's a homer, you know. And Tito today, early, he told me today is going to be the homer, and I did it, you know, and to me, it's like, it feels so good. Excuse me for the language.
4: Sorry, guys.
3: But it feels good, you know, it feels good to hit her, and I hope many more come.
1: Vladdy, I can say this with 100% certainty. It's not often I can say that, but with 100% certainty, I think a lot of people hope as well that there are many more to come for Vladimir Guerrero Jr. Certainly here at the Rogers Center with just a handful of home games left, but certainly if this team is to make the playoffs, that will go a long way. All right, let's go to the phones, Nick. 416-870-0590, 1-888-666-0590, *590 on your cell. Let's go to Eddie in Fort Erie to lead us off here. Eddie, what's up?
5: Not much, guys. How you doing today?
1: Good. What's up with you?
5: Well, I was doing two things. As you know, it's Sunday, you know, football's starting, so I was watching the games. I was keeping an eye on my phone, and a lot of great games today, especially that Bills-Texans game. I was watching that cover to cover. Great game. And I was keeping an eye on my phone, and then when I saw that Vladdy got his first home run, I immediately turned on the TV, and I saw it. I was like, my God, what a relief. But you know what, Show? What would have been interesting today, even better? If Vladdy hit a home run at home today, And that the Jets got an interception today, recorded one on defense. That would have been interesting, but unfortunately, as usual for the Jets, that didn't happen. Now, the other thing I wanted to say was about the Orioles losing this series. If you got Spencer Miles on the ropes like they did and don't score, and then you lose the game, and you do the same thing today against Dylan Cease, who clearly didn't have it, but he was able to make the outs when he did. You definitely not only deserve to lose the series, but your playoff hopes might go up in smoke pretty soon as a result of that. So good win by the guys, and we got to root for the White Sox in the next series, because if the Guardians win and the White Sox go in the wild card spot, that's going to be big trouble for the Blue Jays, because the White Sox won the season series against the Blue Jays as many of us know. So root for the White Sox, and we take care of the Tigers now. Thanks, guys.
1: Yeah, Eddie, appreciate the call. I mean, as Nick laid out, you don't necessarily want to be facing the White Sox just because, as for the third wild card, just because that is the, you have to win an extra game effectively. We'll go over more of that when we do the standings watch, courtesy of Bet365 on the other side of the break. But you kind of had a great series against a division rival. It's always great, Nick, to beat a division rival, no question. But when that team is also competing with you directly for a playoff spot, the last playoff spot, it matters so much more. It almost effectively counts for double, essentially, right? Or triple, if you want to look at it that way, if you want to count in division. When it comes to the Orioles not being able to knock out Dylan

0: We can talk about Cease here a little bit. I mean, not his finest outing, right? Not exactly a masterpiece by the painter, right? I mean, 5 innings, 4 hits, 1 run, which was earned, 5 walks, 9 Ks, 94 pitches, 60 of which were strikes. I mean, he really labored, as Eddie lays out, in that first inning, right? I mean, of his first 20 pitches, 13 of them were balls, 33 pitches overall in that top of the first. I mean, you get one walk, single walk to load the bases with none out. It was the point, and the velo was somewhat diminished to the point where I was genuinely worried he was injured, essentially. And then he just snapped his fingers and found something, essentially, with 3 straight strikeouts. The velo looked normal, relatively speaking. The movement on the pitches looked pretty normal. So I don't know how he just, you know, flipped that switch in his brain. Maybe sometimes that's what happens. I know he got into some temporary trouble again in the third. He did get out of it once again. And then, yeah, he allows a leadoff double. The bloop single scores the only run of the game. But considering he had thrown 33 pitches in the first inning, that he finished this game having thrown 94, 5 innings, just the 1 earned run, I have to say I was somewhat impressed that that's what the outcome was, given his Houdini act in the first inning.
1: The first inning was one of the stranger innings I've ever seen from a pitcher, if we're going to be completely honest. He came out and he threw 92, 93-ish for his first handful of fastballs. He had the bases loaded, none out. He had a 3-0 count on the hitter at that point. Like, it was very easy to imagine a world where Cease could have been knocked out of the start in the first inning.
0: They were warming team.
1: Yeah, the Orioles were going to get a handful of runs, enough that it would have felt not insurmountable, but very difficult for a Blue Jays offense that has been scuffling. You'd kind of been counting on Cease in this game. He'd had the additional rest. It didn't seem like it was going anywhere. And then he finishes that inning with 12 consecutive strikes, 3 of them Ks. And the hinge point is really the ABS challenge from Brandon Valenzuela to get the first out of the inning. That's a 3-2 count instead of a ball there that would have walked
0: good today
1: in a
0: with
1: run.
0: The ABS challenges.
1: Which he has not been.
0: He's not been good.
1: To be clear, he has really not been. So there are 75 catchers in the majors this late year with 20 or more challenges. Valenzuela's percentage is 72nd. Mm. He's 45% coming into this game. It's probably improved a little bit. He was 45%. The league average is about 58%. So he's like way below average at this for the vast majority of the season. I don't want to hammer him too much. He's a rookie catcher.
0: Yeah, sure.
1: He may figure it out. He's good defensively, yada, yada, yada. But not the guy you expect to flip a game with a key ABS challenge. And he does it there, and C seems to find some confidence. He finds a little bit more velocity at the end of that inning, like a little bit more 95, 96 at the very end there. He's able to get the slider to bite. The slider was really good in this game. I think that helped mitigate the lack of velocity from him, where he was sitting a little bit below 95 miles an hour again in total. But the slider, that's what got him 5 of those strikeouts. And coming into the game, you could have said, look, the Orioles are a high-walk, high-strikeout team. Cease is a high-walk, high-strikeout pitcher. It might be a kind of high-pitch count slog where there's lots of walks, lots of strikeouts, and not many balls in play. And that's sort of what happened, but this was just such an extreme version of it. Yeah. And the arc, the journey we all went on was certainly not what you would have expected before the game.
0: Let's keep the Dylan Cease talk going by going back to the phones. 416-870-0590, 1-888-666-0590, *590 on your cell. Let's go to Alan in Toronto. Alan, what's up?
2: Bases loaded, nobody out, and the count is 3-0. I've seen many, many games over my lifetime, and that's the third time I've ever seen anything like that. The two other times it happened was once in Detroit and once in Cincinnati, and the game was on the line. That's why I remember it so much. And I looked it up. 80% of the time, with the bases loaded and nobody else, you get at least 1 run. And with a count 3-0, I never went that far, but it has to be closer to 85% to 90%. So he wiggled himself off the hook, as the late Vince Kelly would say. And they were hanging over his lip. And that day kind of put some work ready hair on my head. So it was really something. And, Thank God he wasn't.
0: I appreciate the call. It's a little garbled a little bit, but I kind of get what you're saying, right?
1: The audio is difficult, but it's just the point of how absurd the situation is and how unlikely it is that you find yourself in that spot and you have this escape act. And
0: Alan did cite some stats that I heard a little bit there, which was, you know, most of the time, and he said 80% of the time, at least 1 run scores the bases loaded. I think you would have been very happy if you had gotten out of that inning If even if someone had grounded into a double play and the run scores from third, I think you would have been very happy with that
1: result. One run would have been a fantastic outcome. And now we're putting

0: that layer on top of it of Cease didn't look right, and he's coming off this rough start. It's not like it had been, you know, a couple bloop singles and, you know, he hit a guy because he lost one pitch, but fundamentally all the stuff was there. Like, his velocity was way down. He was coming off a rough outing. We didn't know what to expect. And then there was this face plant out of the gate. And for him to just turn things on its head, I mean, who knows what would have happened if he gave up three runs? Would they still have scored eight runs? Maybe they win this ball game. Maybe none of that mattered. But it certainly felt in the moment like it mattered. And I think there would have been a very different atmosphere in this ballpark and around this game in terms of the tension if they had fallen, you know, an early 2-3-4-run deficit.
1: He actually also had a fair bit of, two, but I still think for a pitcher that's a fair bit that qualifies. But a number of plays that he started on the defensive side, right? I mean, he had the ball that went off his heel, and then what he caught, I think he caught that ball, right, that he launched over to first. And then I forget who was at the plate. Was it CES? But anyways, the ball scorched back to the mound, and he caught it with his glove, the comebacker, with the force of the ball knocking the glove off his hand, and then he still went and got it and threw it to first for an out. I mean, it's hard to do things like that. I mean, I don't think he is. I mean, these guys are all athletes, but I mean, there are guys who I think we've talked about that are, you know, more known for fielding their position as pitchers. Soriano certainly is a current guy. Barrios, obviously, famously in the last couple of years, one of those guys as well. I don't think we've necessarily gone one way or another on that with Cease specifically, but that he was able to keep his head in those moments, even though things are not necessarily, you're not getting the truly dominant, you know, seven innings guy from him, no walks type thing that we've seen the flashes of this year. I do want to give him some credit with that, because it's not something you see very often from him.
0: He deserves credit for navigating this outing without his best stuff, and there is some intentionality to the way he works his velocity and where he gears up and gears down, but certainly, whether it's whatever you want to call it, fatigue, wear and tear, like, he's just not where he was physically earlier in the season. He's battling, and at the end of the day, basically any pitcher on the planet, you say, if you're giving me five runs, that's a problem. If you're going to give me five innings and allow a single run, you're going to take that. I know that in a perfect world, a guy is going to go slightly deeper into a ball game and you like to rest more of your bullpen, but it's September. We have expanded rosters. We have an expanded bullpen. The bullpen actually wasn't too taxed coming into this ball game. You will take the outcome. The way that outcome came about was not always beautiful, was not always elegant, was not always the best we've seen of Dylan Cease, but the results are what they are, and he gave them an excellent chance to win this ball game, which is what they did.
1: Majid in Toronto joining us here on Blue Jays Talk. Majid, what's up?
2: Hey, hey, Nick, how you guys doing?
1: Good, man. Thanks for joining us today. What's on your mind?
2: Good. I had an original point I wanted to speak about Cease, but I just shifted mine. Basically, Springer and Okamoto, both they came up at perfect time in the lineup, and they did amazing things. In the past week, if I'm not mistaken, Okamoto's hitting like with a 900 OPS, and Springer, to his credit, is gutting it out because we know he's dealing with a lower body injury. He's probably dealing with a shoulder injury still. Right, because we know that even earlier in the season when he had the toe injury, he came back, but it felt like he came back too early because he was laboring, right? And he's done his job, Springer, and Okamoto has been doing fantastic, right? Over the past couple of weeks, and his average is increasing, his homers are increasing, and all you can hope for is the boys stay consistent, and we can make a run at this thing in the next couple of weeks. And, you know, hopefully we're still talking about Blue Jays baseball on the 28th and 29th of this month. Thank you so much for taking my call, and hope you guys have a good day.
1: Yeah, Majid, appreciate it. Yeah, look, we talked about the home runs from Springer and Okamoto, but, I mean, I like what Majid said about the injuries or just the various ailments, maybe is a better way of saying it, for George, because, you know, we were talking about this earlier when we were looking at the lineup, and no Kirk today. And, you know, I mean, I get it. Like, he could have not played yesterday, and he did because, you know, day game after night game, they're pushing all the buttons that they have to because they're desperate and they need as many wins as they humanly can possibly get. And I kind of thought, especially after late in that game, Springer kind of was limping around, kind of maybe looked like some another lower body thing for him. And as Majid outlined, a lot of injuries for Springer this year. And then, I mean, now, of course, Springer, after that moment in yesterday's ballgame, did come back into the game. He made his next plate appearance. So that's certainly a positive. And even I remember yesterday's

0: pregame availability with Schneider in his office. He was asked about Springer on Friday doing some, Mitch Bannon calling it supervised running drills. And John laughed because he said, yeah, it's kind of what it is, because, you know, in hockey terminology, dealing with some lower body stuff, I think is his exact words. And so that was before the game. And then he has this tweak or whatever, still comes back out. I think it would have been perfectly reasonable to assume that George Springer did not play today. Even if you're giving Kirk a half day off, you could have gone Kirk DH and rejigged the lineup to a certain extent. But they didn't, and that clearly paid off in a big way for a Springer dinger today.
1: I mean, he was the one who put them ahead, and he was the one who spared Louis Varland, an absolutely critical contribution to this win. And with Springer, it's interesting because, you know, you see the name on the back of the jersey. We know how good he was last season, and there have been

0: or even inconsistency, I believe, that has too much to do with the way he goes about his business. It's just he has dealt with so many different, relatively minor normally, but so many different physical ailments over the course of the season. Some of that just relates to being a player his age who has played as many ball games as he has. But on a given day, it certainly feels like Springer can be feeling like himself and sort of looking like himself and producing like himself. And there's other days where he kind of looks and feels and produces in a more limited capacity. It felt like today might have been one of those days where we're going to see a somewhat diminished version of Springer because of that whole storyline you laid out, where there was this lower body injury that he'd been managing to some degree. But he comes out and, you know, his double at the end of the ball game, that was not an absolutely scorched double. It's not like one where he banged it off the wall. The home run was kind of a high arcing fly ball. It was his first opposite field home run of the season, which was kind of interesting. We tend to see him turn on the ball to get it out. So that showed some strength that he was able to do that. But I think coming into the game, you might have been reasonable to lower your expectations. And instead of anything limiting him, he had one of his better games of the season.
1: A couple of texts I want to get to before we take a break here. Stewart in North Vancouver. Perhaps Dylan's ability to overcome bases loaded, no outs in the first, inspired the team to play their hearts out. Just thinking about Vladdy's homer wrapped by Springer and Oak's blast on this sunny Sunday afternoon brings tears to my eyes. Despite being just one win in a pennant race, I think these were moments I will never forget. Tony from Kitchener, how can people say baseball is not romantic? I had tears in my eyes when he hit that homer. I honestly think, based on the reaction of the crowd, Tony, you're probably not the you're not the only one. A great moment, no question. This one's from Chris and Markham. They may have taken 150 games or more, but that nightmare narrative is finally done. Guerrero, home run, Rogers Center. Cease wasn't as sharp, but he was serviceable enough to do the job. I hope the break until the road trip will help him recover enough for the final push with Yu Savage. We'd also gotten a pregame update from Hazel. Trey Savage throwing a bullpen earlier this morning and then did some work on the field. If all goes well, Hazel saying she's hearing he could be back in time for the series at Baltimore. So that's a pretty big development as far as the starting pitching goes. I mean, that could be, once again, could Trey Savage be coming into the rotation again to save the Jays' bacon at the end of the year? That'd be pretty fun. Just one last thing on Cease before we take that break as well, since we just mentioned it with Chris's text on the text line. But 236 Ks on the year for Cease. That, in terms of players right now in Major League Baseball, ties him with Jacob Mizorowski for the league lead in strikeouts, because Mizorowski didn't pitch today. That is also a new career high for him, surpassing 227, set back with, I believe, the White Sox a few years ago. In terms of single-season numbers for Blue Jays pitching, okay, Nick, it is already the fifth most in a single year. Gausman sits at four with 237. So, I mean, you know, he's going to get that record in the next start. Robbie Ray, the year he won the Cy Young in 2021, had 248 strikeouts. So, Cease is 12 behind Robbie Ray. If he makes, I mean, the way he pitches, I mean, he get that in one game, truthfully, if he pitches his ass off. But, I mean, in two games, I could easily see him getting that, certainly. And then, I mean, after that, then you get into the absurd years with Roger Clemens, right? It's two Cy Young years, 271 strikeouts in 1998, and then 1997, and then 292 in 1998. That's, I mean, I don't think anyone's going to touch that for a long time,
0: pitchers,
1: if ever.
0: Were just used differently back then, right?
1: That's,
0: like,
1: that's,
0: and I don't want to take anything away from the Rocket, because those were unbelievable seasons, but you're just not going to see modern pitchers logging enough innings to put up that many strikeouts.
1: That's silly, though. But, I mean, that's still pretty cool for Dylan Cease to be, you know, there's a place for him outside of absurd Roger Clemens numbers, that there's a place for Cease just beneath him, and that's it, effectively.
0: Well, and this is a seven-year contract, right? We are in year one of the Dylan Cease experience. I think the expectation from the franchise fairly would be that he's going to be all over Toronto Blue Jays pitching leaderboards before this thing is done.
1: Yeah, I was talking to Max, actually, Scherzer, when I had that conversation with him in the dugout a couple weeks ago, and it was the day they unveiled the level of excellence. And I said to him, like, I mean, if there's a guy who could be, I was like, it's level of excellence day. If there's a guy who could do that, because he was telling me all about Cease's stuff. And if there's a guy who could be on there one day, and he agreed, because, I mean, Cease's stuff is nasty. And I'm going to guess Mad Max knows what he's talking about. 416-870-0590, 1-888-660-590, star 590 on your cell, 590-590.

0: name and location. Let's take a quick break here, Nick. On the other side, read some texts that we haven't gotten to. Go back to the phones as well. And you mentioned the how important this was to the out-of-town scoreboard. 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That's Nick. I'm Sho. 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
13: Yeah, that was huge. Wasn't a comfortable feeling when you have bases loaded, nobody out. You're kind of almost conceding a run or two there early. And to kind of get that strikeout to Mayo, that's big. I think those are the spots you want to try to use them if they're close. And then the next two strikeouts, you know, we know he can miss bats. So I think that right there, I mean, we had Ricky up in the first inning, you know, just looking at pitch count and stuff like that with nobody out. I think it was like 26 pitches. So that shifted the momentum immediately. But great job by Val.
0: That is John Schneider talking about Brandon Valenzuela's ABS challenge you brought up earlier, Nick. And clearly the team viewing it as a huge turning point in this ball game. An 8-1 Blue Jays win to get the team back to 75-75, 500 on the year, which again is huge, not just for the sake of getting back to 500, not just because you win the series, but as we take a look at the standings watch presented by Bet365, home of the 5-run early payout, must be 19+, Ontario only, please play responsibly. It's a long sentence. You needed to win today because you needed to keep pace because, again, as you mentioned earlier, the out-of-town scoreboard was not particularly friendly. So we have our game, an 8-1 Blue Jays win. I'll include the Yankees. I know they're a ways away, but still they blanked the Mets 2-0. And by the way, Cam Schlittler threw six innings of

0: One hit, two walk, eight strikeout ball. So Cy Young race probably over, unfortunately. But still, a good year for Dylan Cease, no question. The Detroit Tigers with an 8-1 win over the Rockies. Of course, they will be here tomorrow, so we'll see them and have some more Tigers updates for you as soon as tomorrow. The Rays beat the Astros 14-4, their 90th win of the season. They really beat up on the Astros. The Guardians did wrap up their win over the Twins, a 9-2 final there. The White Sox losing to the Cards 3-1. Games in action right now. Bottom of the fourth, the Rangers up 2-1 on the Diamondbacks. Top four in Sacramento. The Mariners up two, or pardon me, are tied 2-2. And then top of the second inning. This game started really late because of a rain delay at Fenway, but 0-0 between the Royals and Red Sox. I believe it was Noah Cameron who started this game for the Royals, and then Peyton Tolley on the other side. So with that all being said, this is what the standings watch looks like. Yankees, Red Sox, Guardians still 1-2-3 in the wild card. The Guardians 76-74. The Blue Jays are a game back at 75-75. 2.5 back in play right now. The Rangers are 73-76. If they win, they will remain 2 back. The Orioles with the loss, they are 72-78. They are 4 back. And then you have 3 teams that are all 70-79. They are all 5.5 back. The Twins, the Tigers, and the Mariners. And then if you, I think we should include, for the sake of this discussion, the other divisions. So the White Sox are 76-73. They are only a half game up on the Cleveland Guardians. And then you have the Astros, who are also 75-75, and they are a game and a half up on the Rangers. So a lot will change, I'm guessing, not just in the wild card race, but in the AL Central and the AL West as well down the stretch.
1: Yeah, we're going to be tightening up standing watch eventually, right? It's getting pretty close here. Not necessarily the Orioles, especially because the Orioles still have another series against the Blue Jays. So if they're able to sweep the Blue Jays, that changes things pretty drastically. But when you're looking at the Twins, the Tigers, the Mariners, and you're thinking 12 or 13 games left for these teams and they're 5.5 games out of a playoff spot, I'm not signing death warrants. I don't have the authority to do it, but we're pretty much there with those ball clubs. And then when you're looking at the divisional race, that's where things are really intriguing from a Blue Jays perspective because, again, it is about these tie breaks. So the White Sox beat the Blue Jays in the season series 5-1 handily. So the Jays do not want to be kind of in the same race as the White Sox. So you'd like to see the White Sox run away with the AL Central so the Blue Jays can remain kind of in contact with the Guardians. And then on the flip side, you have the Astros and the Rangers where they have a tiebreak with the Astros, but they've lost already to the Rangers. So theoretically, the Rangers jumping the Astros would be good. But because the Rangers are behind the Blue Jays anyway, I don't think that needs to affect rooting interest just yet.
0: I think
1: for now, you just want to hope the Rangers lose, Astros lose, everybody loses there. But there could come a scenario where we start to think, okay, you want to see the Astros go down and the Rangers go up because the Rangers have this tiebreak against Toronto.
0: Yeah, and I mean, the Jays will play the Rangers down the stretch, but that doesn't really, not that it doesn't matter, because obviously you have to win as many games as possible just to keep pace with the wild card race overall. But in terms of tiebreak, it won't matter because they could sweep the Rangers in Arlington and they still wouldn't have the tiebreaker. So, yeah, you have a lot ahead of you when it comes to the Blue Jays. Speaking of what's ahead, John Schneider had also mentioned in his post-game availability, I had mentioned earlier before the break that Hazel had that pre-game report that there's a chance that Treya Savage could be back. So John Schneider was asked about it more directly, and so he had said in his post-game avail that he is going to start on Wednesday for Buffalo, and we just got a note from PR saying it'll actually be a Tuesday start for Savage in Buffalo for the Bisons. And again, the AAA season also wrapping up. I think it wraps up a week before the Major League season. But either way, Savage will get some minor league time for a rehab start after the meniscus injury and then the surgery. And there's a possibility that if all goes well, if the progression goes well, he could return to the majors the following Monday. So again, that's a real good shot in the arm, as we've talked about the starting rotation being a little threadbare outside of Cease, Soriano, and occasionally Max Scherzer effectively.
1: If he comes back, it's probably important to understand that you're looking at him arguably as more of a bulk reliever than as a the chances that he shows up and throws six innings is almost impossible. It probably would be more what you've seen from Spencer Arrighetti recently, which is somewhere in the range of kind of 2.2 to 4 innings depending.

0: depending on pitch count. However, many of you listening have watched Spencer Arrighetti and you've watched Trey Savage, and you probably have a preference about whether which one of those ones you would rather see the Blue Jays go to in a game where they desperately need a win. So even a version of Savage that's not, you know, worked up to being a traditional starter could still be an important asset for this ball club.
1: Yeah, no question. I would expect it to look like, if he didn't get an opener, and I don't think he probably, I don't think he would necessarily, but if he were to come back on, I think that exact quote from John was, shooting for either Sunday or Monday, but most likely Monday of the following week, not tomorrow, obviously. But if that is the case, then yeah, I would imagine, I mean, how many pitches did Miles throw yesterday? 44. And I mean, that he was a little inefficient, as Eddie outlined earlier, so I'm guessing what will happen is you're aiming for something similar-ish. You're aiming for two innings in a bit, maybe, from Savage in terms of his very first appearance back. But I just your point about Arrighetti, I know he actually didn't pitch horribly the other day, but I think you would, generally speaking, take even 2 1/3 from Trey Savage over virtually any other pitcher not named, any other starter, I should say, not named Cesar Soriano at this stage.
0: Even though it's been a tumultuous year for Savage due to some of these physical issues, and there have been times where it just looks like he hasn't quite had his splitter and the controls have been, there's so many kind of indifferent to negative things you could say about Savage's season. You look up at what the numbers actually are, and he's been keeping runs off the board, and we have seen what he can be when he's at his best. I'm not sure it's fair to expect that, even on a per-inning basis, just because this is such a quick return from this knee issue. But even 80% of Trey Savage in 50% of the traditional length is still someone who can help this team win a game. And that's really what it's all about at this point.
1: I wanted to get to the bullpen with you before we get out of here. Now, we didn't have to see Varland, and Springer's double to clear the bases was a huge part of that. I know he was pitching for a while warming up, but still, even so that he didn't have to get into the game, you'll view it as a positive. Braden Fisher with a huge out. I mean, he got Pete Alonso looking to end the inning and strand a pair, just freezing the polar bear with the curveball. And I think there were two curves from Fisher to Alonso in that AB, so nice to see the hook, as Ben Shulman said in that one. And, you know, I was talking with Blake on Jays Talk Plus earlier in the week, and we were kind of chatting about Ricky Tiedemann and what we had seen. And, you know, overall, I think you're starting to see the vision for him as things have progressed. Again, in, like, really small sample size, don't get me wrong, but, you know, I think velo movement had generally been good, but the command was something he had been working on, and I think his last couple outings has been a tick better each time, it would seem, including today.
0: Yeah, we still haven't seen the version of him that's this big impact left-handed arm. I think that's the vision, is that he has the stuff to be someone who gets used in big spots. And he was in a relatively big spot in this game. For now, because he's walking a decent amount of hitters, you know, he's striking guys out too. You got to give him credit for that. He's not quite trustworthy in the big spots.
1: Yeah, I mean, I'm not saying he's take on him the, over Fluhardy, yeah, for example, right?
0: But he's on the periphery of that, and you can see him getting better, and you can certainly see what the potential is, and there is some runway to figure out if he can be usable as that sort of second lefty, because that spot has been a trouble area all season long. And with, you know, Mantiply and Brendan Little both have their strengths, but neither of them are ironclad locks to be the second person you'd go to. And if Tiedemann can even put together, I don't know, two or three more solid outings that give you confidence, he could find himself sliding up the pecking order.
1: A couple of texts we'll get to at the end here. A lot of Lad texts. Peter in Hyde Park, what were the chances of Lad homer at home on a Sunday of all days? That's a good point. The most exhilarating win of the year. Q from Winnipeg, so good to see all the Vladdy bombs today, the home run bombs and the F-bomb in the post-game interview. It's a good one. Had a playoff atmosphere at the Rogers Center. Parm from Hamilton, every star shine today. Vlad, Oak, and Unk, meaning Springer. What a day. Cease, that was special, man. To grind through and survive like very few in the sport can, keep this momentum going. And last one, we'll wrap up on this one. Richard in Bowmanville, thoughts on the Jays maybe putting in a claim for Lourdes Probably not. He got DFA'd today by the Diamondbacks, Lourdes Gurriel Jr., but yeah.
0: Really fun player, good history here. He's just having a dreadful season. And so when you're looking at what can someone do for me over the next 2 weeks, a player who struggled that much, really hard to imagine them helping too much.
1: Yeah, I'm a big fan of Pina, but I'm not seeing a real union in the short term. Listen, this was fun, Nick. A good way to wrap up this series. Like we said, I will see you not this coming weekend, but the following weekend. For the

0: very last games of the Toronto Blue Jays regular season.
1: That is Nick Ashbourne. I'm Show Ali. 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For Nick, Ben Shulman, Chris LaRue, Tom Young, Luke Swadron, Nick Blackmore, I'm Show Ali. Back next weekend for me with Daniele and Rubinoff, Blair and Barker back all week long. We'll talk to you then.
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0: Detroit Lions win. Saints went for the victory. Lions come up with a play at the end when they absolutely had to have it.
1: Back to Dan Beyer, Monsi Bolaños, and Kerry Rhodes.
2: 97.1 The Ticket, the Lions Radio Network with that call. Heartstopper in Detroit as the Lions, as you hear there, win 31-30 over New Orleans. Let's keep it in the NFC North. Monsi, you've got an update on Kyler Murray.
3: Kyler Murray, yeah, being evaluated for a concussion after a hard hit, which, you know, you could argue maybe came a little late after he was already down from the Packers defense. But Carson Wentz is in at quarterback for Minnesota. Mm.
2: And Kyler Murray's now been ruled out of the game.
3: Fully.
2: Yes. With that concussion. So the Eagles have just scored as well. Dontavian Wicks just getting into the end zone. He's been busy as an Eagles, a new Philadelphia Eagle. His former team, the Green Bay Packers right now, leading the Vikings in that contest 12-3, but no more Kyler Murray for Minnesota. Again, Green Bay up 12-3 in that contest. While the Eagles are awaiting the extra point, they can go up 14-3. Raiders have that 10-3 lead on the Dolphins with about 3 minutes to go until halftime and 2 minutes to go. 2 minutes and 10 seconds to be exact. Chargers facing a third and goal, down 10-7 to the Arizona Cardinals. But the Chargers again have the ball now at the 10-yard line as Justin Herbert is looking for anywhere to throw the ball and is unable to get rid of it and ends up just running out of bounds. Gain of about 8, but should be automatic for Cameron Dicker as they hit the 2-minute warning there.
4: Yeah. No, I mean, it was a smart play by Justin to not try to force that and try to get the touchdown. Just get what he can get. Get the 3 and try to tie this thing up and regroup at the half. I mean, obviously, their favorite, they were the biggest favorite this week in this game, but it's about just continuing to move the sticks and get yards and matriculate the ball down the field and get points, man. So I think that's part of what Harbaugh wants to do.
2: And let's take the points. That's take what the points. What the Chargers should do in this situation. Right. We'll see if they do that coming out of the 2-minute warning. But the big news is Carson Wentz is in for the injured Kyler Murray. And in Monty, there's even a bigger discussion now just about the signing of Kyler Murray and where it puts him, not only with the Minnesota Vikings, but the guy's on a 1-year cheap deal and a deal that was going to prove it. And now he's knocked out with a concussion in game one.
3: This is honestly like worst case scenario for Kyler Murray. I took the Vikings to win the division because I just thought Kyler Murray had to be decent. You have Justin Jefferson. You have a good team, a good defense, and he's playing. He's not playing. You know, we talk about CJ Stroud is playing for his next contract, his next extension, right?
4: Right.
3: Kyler Murray is playing for his career. Mm-hmm. And I know this is not on him, but it's so unfortunate that this is the situation because we're not looking at Kyler Murray to see like, all right, like what is Kyler Murray really, what is his ceiling? No, right now we're looking at Kyler Murray and wondering,

0: are you a starting quarterback in the NFL? And that's a tough discussion. And to start the season like this really sucks for Kyler Murray.
1: Yeah, 100%. I think you're spot on, Monty, about this is for his career. We know that at his peak, he was a Pro Bowl player. We've seen it already. We've seen him play good football. He hasn't played good football in a couple of years now. And so now to get an opportunity with the quarterback whisperer in Minnesota and try to, you know, revamp that offense and give that offense a spark that it needs. This was a big year for Kyler.
2: I don't think this is a career ender. I don't think that, and when we say career ender, like Kyler Murray's going to be around the NFL for years to come. It's just what role does he have?
0: Yes. Exactly.
2: Does he serve as the backup? And that's kind of, I think, the teetering point. But he does have the benefit that other players don't have the benefit of, and that is of being a former number one overall pick, mm-hmm. and of being that guy and having that responsibility on your shoulders. But when you're picked 1.01, you get more opportunities than others. I don't know if he deserves those opportunities is the question. And I say that for a couple of reasons. What made Kyler Murray so great was how not only could he throw the ball in a wide open offense that was catered to him by Cliff Kingsbury when he went to Arizona.
1: Yeah.
2: He also could run and move and have that factor. With any quarterback, as the years go on, you aren't as fast. You aren't able to move. The Chargers, by the way,
1: do not take the points.
0: They don't take the points.
1: And that's what happens, Dan.
2: And what just happened was on the fourth down call, Justin Herbert ends up getting sacked, trying to force a play. I want to finish the Kyler Murray thoughts here, and we'll get to what happened with the Chargers as Arizona will take over first and 10 up 10-7. But there's not going to be an offense catered to him like it was in Arizona. I think the injuries have added up. Here he gets hit on a play. Questionable whether it was dirty, whether it was late. I think when you slow-mo it, it looks worse than what it was. But he ends up suffering a concussion. And I just think those are things that take years and games off of your career, let alone I'm not sure how good he actually is anymore. I think the Cardinals have said, we need to figure out a different plan. We'll figure out a different plan at some point at quarterback. It's not going to be Jacoby Brissett for the full time or for the long term.
1: Right.
2: But for the recent future, we're good with him. We're better with him than we were with Kyler Murray last year.
1: Mm-hmm.
2: So that's what I think is really taking a hit on Kyler Murray. I didn't know if it was going to work out in Minnesota, quite honestly. I had them third in the division. I had Green Bay fourth. I look like an idiot right now. But I wasn't sold because I just think that Kyler Murray came into the league with the greatest situation that you could have for his skill set. And now you add injuries, you add different coaches, different schemes, all of that to it. And I just don't see the value. Plus, maybe the asset that he had with Cliff Kingsbury is not an asset when you're a quarterback, and that's being small. Unless you're Drew Brees, I am not as high on Kyler Murray now or in the future at all.
1: I was never high on Kyler Murray. When he first came in, I thought it was a gimmick, in my opinion. It was somebody that the head coach had a rapport with and he knew in college. Somebody he liked. You can't always hire your friends or people you want to be around that you like. You got to get guys that are going to live up to the expectations of being the number one pick and being a franchise quarterback on teams. And we've just heard way too many rumors about him not being that guy, right? Not studying, playing video games, not being the guy that brings guys together. So you talk about being able to play the position. That's one thing, but also being able to lead guys and get them to the right places is part of that as well. He's not that guy, in my opinion.
0: Okay, I get it. I wasn't supposed to trust Kyler Murray. I understand, y'all. But with everything you said, I honestly just thought Kyler Murray saw what is in front of him 100%. And what he had to do, right? Mm-hmm. But you're right. Like, it's the trust that went out the window with how you guys described everything. It was like he knew he was good, mm-hmm. but didn't care to put in the extra work to stand above the rest of the quarterbacks that are good. There's a lot of good out there.
1: Yes.
0: What makes you great?
1: Mm-hmm.
0: And it seemed like he thought it was going to be easy to be great. And then he stayed at just good. But I thought, again, I just thought because he knew what was in front of him, it would be a little bit different. Again, this is an unfair situation as to what happened to him. But maybe I was wrong because nobody trusted Kyler. Why did I trust Kyler Murray?
1: Monster, the one thing you just said there, it's the trust factor, right? Once that's gone,
0: it's gone.
1: Mm-hmm. But also, I think the other thing with Kyler, which was probably a detriment for his career, is he had success early. He did, you know, he came in with a coach and you had success in college.

0: And all these things kind of look like it's easy.
1: Right.
0: It's not easy. And teams are going to evolve and know how to guard you as you put more film out there.
2: They had a season that they start out like they were 6-1, 7-1, something like that.
0: Yeah.
2: Green Bay went there on a Thursday night, I think, beat them and kind of derailed the momentum that they had. But the Hail Murray, remember the Hail Murray? Mm-hmm. They beat Buffalo, even DeAndre Hopkins hooking up on that play. So mm-hmm. there were flashes of brilliance for sure, but I just think the long-term scope of it, it was difficult considering he needed so many things to his advantage. And the final point on it is we give you an update of what's happening in these games because the Raiders are in the end zone as well. The point is we thought J.J. McCarthy was so bad that even if you got average quarterback play, the Vikings would be better.
1: Yes.
2: So I don't fault you for the thinking of that.
0: Yeah.
2: And you're saying to yourself, this was a team that was 14-3 in 2024 mm-hmm. with the same defensive coordinator there. So if Minnesota ends up being a defensive team, mm-hmm. and Kyler Murray just is okay, they should be a better team, and now they don't even have Kyler Murray because of the concussion.
1: Yeah, it's no bueno, guys. No bueno. I mean, I'm still taking the Packers fourth in the division, though.
0: Monty, you better get off that horse.
1: What are you talking about? It's week one. It's week one.
0: They're not going to finish fourth in that division.
1: Can't wait.
2: We got to get to the Lions and Saints here in a second, but I do have to tell you, Kirk Cousins, 13-yard touchdown pass to Ashton Jenkins.
1: That's right.
2: And the extra point was good, so the Raiders up 17-3 in that contest.
0: Look how happy he is in the other room over there.
2: Mike Gonzalez wearing his... Mike's actually going to be off next week because he's going to the Raiders game.
1: Oh, fine.
3: Yeah, I'll be down at SoFi. But this is a great start. This is a great start. Very happy.
4: The greatness of the Raiders.
1: Listen, when Ashton Jenty is getting involved in the passing game,
0: there
1: that does make a difference. Today I saw Derrick Henry catch a pass. And I said, no. No one's going to be able to handle that. If you start catching the ball, Derrick Henry. So here we are, Ashton Jenty. Okay.
0: He looked so uncoordinated doing it, though, but he did it. He did it.
1: He did it, and he got some yards. I was like, no. We can't. No. No one's going to be able to guard that if this is what they're going to do this year.
2: The Cardinals took that stop on fourth down where the Chargers did not take the points, and they've driven down into Chargers territory now and have an opportunity to get some points, 24 seconds left to go in the half. I do have a question for you because we played the Lions-Saints highlights.
0: Yeah.
2: Do you leave this Lions game today beating the Saints in a better spot with them because they won? Or is it how they won that may put you in a spot where you're just not necessarily loving what the Lions
0: are? You know that I picked the Lions to finish fourth in that division.
2: Yeah.
0: And so, you know, they came out and seemed like they were, you know, they were going to steamroll through this game and kind of prove me wrong and their approach this year. They came out. I think Goff did just enough in this game to remind you that he's Goff, but I still don't, I walk away from this game saying, I still don't know about the Lions. I don't know if I learned anything new today.
2: I looked at them when they went into overtime and the Saints came back. They were down 21-0 at one point, and the Lions scored first in overtime. And I'm like, is Dan Campbell going to go for two? If there was somebody that was to roll the dice. And the only reason I say that is because we saw in that Rams-Seahawks game last year, the Rams got the ball in overtime on that Thursday night game, went down and scored, and that was a high-scoring game.
0: Mm-hmm.
2: And at that point, and you're thinking to yourself, well, geez, if we kick the extra point, they can go down and score and get the two-point conversion and win, mm-hmm. which is what Seattle did. Now, the Saints went down and scored and went for two, which, by the way, the Saints did the right thing. They shouldn't have kicked a field goal. Go for the win. You're on the road. You're facing Detroit. That's the opportunity to do so.
0: Mm-hmm.
2: But they didn't get it at that point. And Dan Campbell, I don't want to say look like a genius because I think it's the obvious move. But I'm wondering if teams score first in overtime with that touchdown, how many may consider actually going to two for fear of that they may not get the football back and lose the game?
0: With the extra point not being a gimme anymore, right? That's what you're throwing
2: in? Yeah, and because like when the Saints scored, there were only like, you know, there's about two minutes left. But we've seen in the 10-minute quarter, the overtime period, there's usually not a lot of time mm-hmm. left to do anything. So like in those situations, at the time that you're deciding to kick the extra point or going for two, I think you're saying to yourself, well, we may not get the football back. Now, I just think it's a more of a decision than the automatic go out and kick the extra point, especially when we see as many points as there are today. All right, there's a lot of points happening earlier today, including we have a scoreigami in Bears-Panthers. Monty will give you that score, and she'll give you the update of the scores as it is Fox Sports End Zone Radio presented by Underdog.

0: Unleash Your Dog. Let's get an update from Monty of what's happening in these late games and so much more. Monty, take it away.
1: I think I can add up the scores to these four games going on, and they may not be how many points the Bears scored. we'll check that in a second. But Dolphins and Raiders late in the second quarter. In fact, most of these games, actually all of them, all four, late in the second quarter. The Raiders are up at home against the Dolphins 17-3. Kirk Cousins is 14 of 17, 96 yards and two touchdowns. As Dan, you mentioned, one to Ashton Jeanty. Packers leading the Vikings 12-3. Again, no Kyler Murray from Minnesota. He is out with a concussion. Carson Wentz is in at quarterback. Jordan Love for the Packers, 5 of 14 for 132 yards and a touchdown. The Eagles lead the Commanders 14-3 in Philadelphia. Jalen Hurts, 100 yards in the air, two touchdowns. The Cardinals lead the Chargers in LA 10-7, also coming down to the final seconds of the first half, where Jacoby Brissett is 16 of 21 for 165 yards. Jeremiah Love did get in the end zone for Arizona. But earlier today, the Bears beat the Panthers 59-37.
2: Monty, Green Bay just kicked the field goal, so now they're up by two, 61-59.
1: Oh, goody. Oh, goody.
0: My math had it at 69 total points before the field goal, so no one's was up to 72. Yeah. But
1: there you go.
0: So it was close. But
3: I'm
0: close.
3: Looking like it somewhere there.
1: Yes, 59-37, guys. Caleb Williams did a little bit of everything, throwing touchdowns, rushing for some touchdowns. But Bryce Young, 23 of 37, 361 yards, three touchdowns, an interception. You and I love.
2: Our little brother.
1: That's our little brother. Bengals held on 33-27 against the Buccaneers. The Bills outscored the Texans 36-31. Josh Allen threw for 334 yards, two touchdowns. He also had two touchdowns on the ground. The Ravens rolled past the Colts 41-23. Lamar Jackson threw for 324 yards and a touchdown. He also had a rushing touchdown, while Derrick Henry, 144 yards on the ground, three touchdowns. Third most ever behind
2: Emmitt Smith.
1: And?
2: And who's the next one, Dan?
0: I was looking at something else.
2: Wait a minute. Emmitt Smith and
1: I'll let you think about it. There you go.
2: Barry Sanders?
1: No.
2: Okay.
0: LaDainian Tomlinson.
1: Yes, correct. Any of you guys would get it. Yeah. Jaguars crushed the Browns 34-10. Oh, you know, something to keep in mind with the Ravens real quick. Lamar Jackson lost his two catchers, Jacoby Lane, the new rookie wide receiver, and Zay Flowers to injuries. So they played the second half without them. Just something to keep in mind. Oh, Jaguars crushed the Browns 34-10. Jets beat the Titans 23-10. Steelers had a 20-13 win over the Falcons. Can I check in on Ben Shelton? Ben Shelton in the U.S. Open final against Alexander Zverev. In the fourth set, Zverev is up 3-2. Okay. So he's still in.
2: Still alive.
1: He's still alive, Ben Shelton. You got this. The U.S. women.
0: You're supposed to be unbiased.
1: FIBA Women's World Cup, US won. Yes. Fifth straight gold in a row over France.
0: U.S. women lost the Solheim Cup today. Europe ends up winning it in singles earlier in the Netherlands. And I think Bill may have gotten into the end zone, but there is a review going on whether the Commanders, Jacory Kroski Merritt, the one at the goal line. I think they're going to say he was in, but extra point pending, 14-9 now, an update from that Commanders game. 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And don't stop there. Hit that thumbs up icon and comment away. Let us know whose takes you like and even whose takes you don't like. 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Cardinals just kicked a field goal as well, so they'll go into the half up 6 on the Chargers. Monty will have some more fantasy numbers, plus dive into some of the happenings earlier today in week one of the NFL season. Boy, does that feel good to say. It's Fox Football End Zone Radio, presented by Underdog. 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

0: 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Survive 20 rounds, and whatever's left is yours. It is End Zone Radio on a Fox Football Sunday. I'm Dan Beyer. He's the All-Pro Kerry Rhodes. She's Monty Bolaños. Right now at the half, Cardinals lead the Chargers 13-7. Also at the half, Raiders on top of the Dolphins 17-6. The Eagles have a 14-9 lead on the Commanders as they near halftime in Philadelphia. And what do you know? There's a Justin Jefferson sighting in Minnesota. Carson Wentz in for the injured Kyler Murray, who's out with a concussion, threw one up for grabs. And what do you know? Justin Jefferson caught it. It was a free play, 39 yards. Mm-hmm. Green Bay was offsides. But Minnesota now within 12-10, Packers on top of the Vikes.
1: Yeah, Monty said it. Somebody to get Justin Jefferson the ball.
2: And that's it.
1: That's, you know, there you go. They got a touchdown. Now they're right back in the game. And we may have an unprecedented day where everybody's team can win today. So, Monty, right now your Chargers have work to do.
2: They really do. Thank you for pointing that out. Mm-hmm. Appreciate it.
0: Mm-hmm. Monty's also got work to do because she's got some fantasy hits.
3: For week go, go, one. Go, go.
4: Fantasy hits. And misses.
2: This is going to be a fun season. all right, guys. Some fantasy hits for today with the morning window of games or the early games. Mm-hmm. Caleb Williams is the number one quarterback of the day. Got you about 40 points because of everything he did in the air, on the ground. 269 yards and two touchdowns in the air, plus 65 yards and two touchdowns on the ground. Coming right behind him, though, is Josh Allen with about 39 points. He also threw for 334 yards, two touchdowns, and he had two rushing touchdowns. Honorable mention of Bryce Young. Believe it or not, he's the third quarterback of the day with 37 points because that guy threw for 361 yards, three touchdowns. He did have one interception, but he also had a rushing touchdown. So those are your top three quarterbacks of the day. But listen, Trevor Lawrence, 33, Tyler Shook, 28, Lamar Jackson, 26. Like, there was a lot of good quarterback play on this Sunday. But when it comes to the running backs, Lamar Jackson can't do it alone. He's got Derrick Henry. He's your top running back of the day so far. 34 points. He had 24 carries, 144 yards, and three touchdowns. And we mentioned that he caught a target. He caught a pass. One for 19 yards. Derrick Henry, what else is he going to do? Jahmyr Gibbs is your second running back of the day with 33 points. He had 29 carries for 156 yards and two touchdowns. Also, we talked about the Bears and their high scoring. So DeAndre Swift, 32 points, 18 carries, 124 yards, and three touchdowns. When it comes to the wide receivers, Jalen Coker is your leading wide receiver of
0: the
2: day.
0: In the preseason.
2: Listen, he's because that Bears-Panthers game went so high points-wise, 33 points for him. He had eight catches, 138 yards, and two touchdowns.
0: Nice.
2: Amon-Ra St. Brown is your next wide receiver with 28 points, 10 catches, 67 yards, and two touchdowns. And then Chris Olave for the Saints. 28 points also. 10 catches, 182 yards. No touchdowns, but that's a lot of work for Chris Olave out there.
0: Yeah.
2: Love it. Guys, what a day. It's week one. Zay Flowers, can I give an honorable mention to Zay Flowers? He had 26 points. All in first half action.
1: First half, yeah.
2: Because he did not play in the second half because of a hamstring injury. He had five catches, 150 yards, and a touchdown in the first half.
0: Trivia time. Who did I want to stay away from in fantasy drafts? Because I didn't believe he would do well this year.
2: Zay Flowers.
0: It would be Zay Flowers. It would be Zay Flowers. One of my favorite traditions that I forget about is, and we'll get to the misses next hour, and that's a little bit lead-in, was when you have a guy who's doing nothing.
2: Yeah.
0: Mm-hmm. And you've got the games on, and we're fortunate enough where we have a mix here where we can see all the games. But I think most

0: people aren't relying on that, so they're searching their player. So they're searching what happened.
1: Sure.
0: Juwan Johnson injured. Johnson ended up scoring a touchdown and had some catches for the Saints. Colston Loveland. What happened to Colston Loveland? Oh, he's there. He's there. But to Monty's point, he's getting cardio.
2: Yeah, I was going to say somebody else's name. I'm just going to hold off and wait.
0: You can wait till next hour because that's when we will have the misses. All right. Just a reminder. Cardinals up on the Chargers. Oh. That's at the half, 13-7. The Eagles and Commanders have gone to half. Philadelphia up 14-9. Raiders lead the Dolphins at the half, 17-6. And it's Green Bay nearing the end of the first half up on the Vikings, 12-10. The Browns are the Browns. That's next.
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15: In the NFL, Jordan Love has connected with Christian Watson for a second time already in the first half against the Vikings. Packers are up 19-10. They're almost at halftime. Minnesota playing the rest of this game without Kyler Murray. He was ruled out because of a concussion, so Carson Wentz is in at quarterback. The Raiders lead the Dolphins 17-6. They just got going in the third quarter, just like the Cardinals and the Chargers, where Arizona is up 13-7. At the half, the Eagles lead the Commanders 14-9. Earlier today, the Bears topped the Panthers 59-37. Caleb Williams threw two touchdowns. He ran for two touchdowns. While the Bills outscored the Texans 36-31. Josh Allen threw for two touchdowns, rushed for two touchdowns, and the Lions survived 31-30 against the Saints at home in overtime. At the U.S. Open, Alexander Zverev has beat Ben Shelton in the men's final. I'm Monty Bolaños.
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0: We are football 99.9% of the time during this, these 3 hours, during this hour. I do want to say, when I first started my radio broadcasting career, I worked at some small radio stations where I delivered the news. And some of those towns, you had to read the obituaries.
15: Would
0: go doing the news, weather, sports, maybe some ads. And then you had to announce someone who passed away. And my tone changed. Just like it changed when Monty read the U.S. Open men's final result. Completely unbiased, not.
15: It was not.
0: Ben Shelton ousted today. You can't say ousted when you make the finals. Lost in the finals in four sets.
15: Yeah, to the guy that's, you know, a one seed for a reason. But he put up a fight.
0: He's a one seed because Jannik Sinner wasn't in the bracket and Carlos Alcaraz. But your point is fair.
2: But yes.
0: Yes. Yeah. Sasha Zverev, another Grand Slam title to his credit. Welcome in. We are focusing on what's happening in the National Football League. Four games going on right now, and those Chargers, who are down six, carry, get the ball to open up the second half, and they're forced to punt, getting near midfield, but now giving the ball back to Arizona. You could see this one coming from a mile away. Survivor picks, a lot of people loading up on the Chargers. They were a double-digit favorite at one point, but it's been, I don't want to say it's been all Cardinals, but the Cardinals are giving the Chargers much more than maybe they expected.
2: Yeah, the Cardinals are controlling the game, and we talk about it, and I joke about it a lot. Like, not taking those points, now you're chasing points the rest of this second half. And, you know, like, even in some of these situations where it's fourth and five and you're around midfield, you're the team that's supposed to be winning and imposing your will on this team. And now, the longer this game goes on, the Cardinals are going to feel like they're going to win this game.
0: It is End Zone Radio on a Fox Football Sunday presented by Underdog. 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Speaking of Underdog, let's keep it in the AFC West, where the Broncos, who won this division last year, who had the best record in the AFC, are going to be challenging the Chargers for supremacy. The Denver Broncos are an underdog to the Kansas City Chiefs tomorrow night. Chiefs, a 2.5-point favorite. I'll say that this is an AFC West that I believe is the best in all of football. But tomorrow night, Chiefs, Broncos in Kansas City and the return of Patrick Mahomes. Is 2.5 feel good for you on this one?

0: had with Kansas City?
1: Absolutely not. The Broncos should be favored at home on Monday night against Kansas City. I don't know what they're doing.
0: So you're all on Denver on this one.
1: I'm on Denver with this one, yep.
0: I think that Denver love their offensive line. I think that we have questions on how good Kansas City is as well. Monty, yeah. You got a pick for tomorrow night? Kansas City -2.5.
2: You know, it's hard to dethrone the Chiefs in Arrowhead. So I'm going to say the Chiefs win. Actually, I can see them. I already see it. Harrison Butker wins it on a 38-yard field goal. That's how they
0: mark that tape.
2: Like, literally, I can already see it. And then they win by 3.
0: No, they win by 3. That would cover the 2.5 spread, the spread courtesy of Underdog. I love inside the NBA, and when Charles Barkley would say something, Ernie would have his post-it.
1: Guarantee.
0: Yes, then they'd post it on the wall. That's what we're going to do here. We are going to do that here on Fox Sports Radio. So Mike Gonzalez, get ready for that. Iowa Sam has taken over the technical producing. Donovan is here as well. Donovan's going to be a part of the team. He's doing his training, so we got a full staff here. But we will need some sort of board, some sort of cork board or a whiteboard to put our predictions throughout the season.
1: Why is Donovan looking like top-notch security back there, dog? like if something goes down, he's going to save the day.
0: He's over the shoulder of Iowa Sam. Great stuff. Great job by everyone here so far here on Fox Sports Radio. I have a game that I want to play. Sam, I don't know if we've got any game show music, but Monty and Carrie already made fun of me when I told them that I wanted to play a game that was similar to paper, rock, scissors.
2: Rock, paper, scissors.
0: And Monty goes, it's rock, paper, scissors. Whatever. As long as scissors doesn't come first, I think you're all right. No one says scissor, paper, rock, right?
1: That's nice.
0: I think you could say paper, rock, scissors, or you could say rock, paper, scissors.
1: Yeah, Dan, if you say scissors first, yeah, something's seriously wrong.
0: Well, it just doesn't flow.
2: Doesn't flow.
0: Get...
2: Malik Nabers with a rushing touchdown for Miami, by the way, I think.
0: Wait, who?
2: Oh, sorry. I'm so sorry, Malik Willis. Sorry. I'm so sorry, Malik Willis. I'm so sorry, Malik Willis.
0: That would have been an update.
2: I'm so sorry. Malik Willis with a rushing touchdown.
0: Right. All right. So the Dolphins getting within 4.
2: Correct.
0: As the extra point is good. This game is like rock, paper, scissors. Is that good enough for you?
1: Mm-hmm.
0: It's on the Cleveland Browns. It's based on the Cleveland Browns. And it is called Punt Turnover 3 and Out. All right. You have to guess what the result is. I'll say it 1, 2, 3, shoot. You both either say punt, turnover, or 3 and out. We're going to give you the first half drives of the Browns today against the Jacksonville Jaguars. All right.
2: Okay.
0: Are you
2: okay?
0: Ready? So I'll go 1, 2, 3, shoot. You both will say something.
2: Okay.
0: Now one doesn't necessarily trump the other, but I've got the answers of what each drive ended in for the Cleveland Browns. So are you ready to play? Punt, turnover, and 3 and out.
2: Okay.
0: Punt, turnover. What are they, Carrie?
1: Punt, turnover, 3 and out.
0: All right.
1: Got it.
2: Okay.
0: All right. Sam, are we ready to go? Do we got anything? I don't care what you play. Just play it. There it is. Ready.
2: Yes.
0: First possession. 1, 2, 3.
2: Punt.
0: Shoot.
1: Punt.
0: Okay.
1: Slow down, Monty.
0: Both punts. It was a turnover. It was Yes. 1, 2, 3. Yeah, Monty got it right. After the 3, then it's the beat.
2: Okay.
3: I'm catching up here, guys.
0: Drive number 2. First one was a turnover.
2: Okay.
0: Second one. 1, 2, 3.
2: Punt.
0: 3 and out.
2: Wow.
0: Yes. 3 and out. Good job. You ready? Great job. 1, 2, 3.
1: Turnover.
2: Turnover.
0: It was a punt. They got a first down on that one. Yes, but they just didn't go 3 and out. Fourth possession. 1, 2, 3.
2: Punt. Turnover.
0: 3 and out. You both were wrong on this one. A 3 and out.
4: Wrong.
0: I know 3 and out and punts are kind of the same, but punt, you get the first down with it.
1: Got
0: so
1: it.
0: Sure. 3 and out, it's
2: did
0: over.
2: Nothing. You got did nothing.
0: Yes. Fourth possession. 1, 2, 3.
1: 3 and out.
0: It's 3 and out. That's what it was. Fifth possession. 1, 2, 3.
1: Punt.
2: 3 and out.
0: It was punt. It was punt. Sixth possession. 1, 2, 3.
2: Turnover.
0: Yeah! Fumble lost. These are all the first half possessions of the Cleveland Browns today in a game they lost to the Jaguars 34-10. Last one, again, in 3 and out, or punt, turnover, and 3 and out. 1, 2, 3.
2: Punt.
0: They punted. They did. Then it was the end of the half. That's what you got.

0: in your first half of football from Deshaun Watson and the Jacksonville Jaguars.
1: And I'm really upset because I knew the first possession was an interception, and I said something else anyway. Because it was so fast and in the game. That's what happens when you play games, though, Dan. It speeds up your thought process a little bit.
2: Yeah, now I feel stupid. You're right. I need that, too. You're right. It feels like this happened so long ago.
1: Exactly.
2: It was today.
1: It was today.
0: The end of half was the best drive the Browns, I think, had in the first half of today's game. It was, thank goodness, Trevor Lawrence, 4 touchdown passes.
1: Bald.
0: As the Jaguars win 34-10. I don't think we learn anything about either team, except that we learn that the Browns are just as bad as we thought they would be.
1: Mm-hmm.
0: I picked them to be the worst team in the National Football League. But this Jacksonville team, where some people felt that they could regress, Trevor Lawrence, 4 touchdown passes. Parker Washington was involved. Brian Thomas had to leave with a shoulder injury, but had 3 catches for 40 yards before he left with the injury. Jacoby Myers got into the end zone. Bashaul Tuten got a majority of the carries. And it's a Jacksonville defense that is, I don't think anybody knows how good Jacksonville's defense is. I don't think anybody could tell you, but they are a top half defense, I believe, in the National Football League. And while we may not learn anything from Jacksonville in week one, at least they didn't stub their toe like some of the other teams could be coming off of last year.
1: Yeah, Dan, I think I learned something about them, and I learned that they are going to go after this season and elevate Parker Washington. He's going to be one of their go-to guys. And we saw that down the stretch last season, but this year kind of confirms that. But also that QB1 and wide receiver 4 is now in kind of cemented as well. They're going to have Hunter be in a corner, which I've said all along,
0: mm-hmm.
1: and him come in certain packages. So I've learned that coming from them, and I think that's going to bode them well.
0: You had to get a little bit more run today, too, with that Brian Thomas injury as well.
2: Yeah, guys, as I watched that game, I just said all I can say was, Deshaun Watson does not want to do this. He's purposely playing this badly.
1: How did he look? Like, I didn't see him.
2: That's what I'm saying. There was just times where I was like, it looks like you purposely didn't make the right play. Like, you gave up in the moment. Like, you took the sack because you just didn't care. It didn't seem, I was like, I said to Bo and Chris Provost, I was like, he has to be playing this bad on purpose, right? Like, he doesn't want to be there. There's no way. There's no way. That's what I took from it. Honestly, like, I know that he threw a touchdown there at the end. It's hard to say anything about Jacksonville. They looked great, but it's because the Browns look so bad.
1: Right.
2: But it is awesome that Trevor Lawrence, you know, 4 different touchdowns to 4 different receivers. Like, that's what you want to see. If you are going to stump on a team, what do we have here? What can we play? There's times where you can play with your food. Mm-hmm. They played with mm-hmm. their food, and I think they're the ones learning within. How much do we have, really?
0: Mm-hmm. I also would say this, that Jacksonville's in a spot where the rest of the division lost today, Texans, Colts, and Titans. Not mm-hmm. that we expect a lot from Tennessee or Indianapolis.
1: Right.
0: You get this one out of the way. Bills do a little bit of help for you. But I also think that Jacksonville understands that this isn't where they're going to fry their fish, if you will.
1: Mm-hmm.
0: That if they do want to take that next step and they want to be thought of as a legitimate franchise and a contender, that they're going to have to do something more than just hosting a playoff game because they won their division. You're going to have to win playoff games. I mean, no offense, Monty, but when we look back at what the Jaguars have done, the win against the Chargers, the comeback win, mm-hmm. you know, they made it to a divisional playoff mm-hmm. level. So, like, last year and falling like they did to Buffalo in the first round,
1: yeah,
0: it's not even in Trevor Lawrence's career. Like, he's made it further than that. So, they need to stack. They need to build. Today, they didn't do anything wrong, but that's okay. Get the Browns out of the way and move on to week 2.
1: We got another touchdown here, Dan. We got Ashton Jeanty with another receiving touchdown for the Raiders. So, oh. I mean, hey, Kirk Cousins is operating from game 1 for the Raiders.
0: The Raiders last year, I believe, and Mike, you can back me up, played the fewest amount of rookie snaps in the National Football League. Does that sound about right?
3: That sounds totally right.
0: And this was the problem with hiring Pete Carroll, is Pete Carroll always wanted to compete.
1: Mm-hmm.
0: Pete Carroll wasn't going to give in to anything. Pete Carroll's also in his 70s, so there was no... that's fact. That's not a joke. That's fact. But there was no long-term plan. Like, why does Pete Carroll want to build for 3 or 4 years? He wants to come back, prove that he's the reason they win, and they want to be competitive.
1: Right.
0: It's also kind of what held back the Seahawks after the Super Bowl run that they had, because they always wanted to compete. Mm-hmm. And I think that Pete Carroll last year was like, well, why would I play rookies? Why would that wouldn't make any sense. And there wasn't a lot there. They did injuries on the offensive line as well, but now continue to play your younger guys. Better offensive line for Ashton Jeanty to run behind.

0: This offensive line is healthy because it's week one as well. You added Tyler Linderbaum in the offseason. Mm-hmm. So you've shored up your center position. So we expect more. But to your point, Kerry, Ashton Jeanty out of the backfield being the weapon for the Raiders.
1: Yeah, they just got to get him touches. I mean, the guy was electric in college, obviously. And last year we didn't see a lot of that. But now getting to a pro, like a real pro style offense with a quarterback that will dump it off to you with Kirk Cousins, it looks exciting for the Raiders and Ashton Jeanty today.
0: The Cardinals kicked a field goal, so they made it 16-7. So they took that Charger punt, made it down to the red zone, but had to settle for three, but up 9 in that contest. Packers coming out of the tunnel for the second half, leading the Vikings 19-10. And just underway in the second half, the Eagles lead the Commanders by a score of 14-9. Commanders having to punt on their first possession of the second half. And the extra point was good in Las Vegas, so the Raiders lead the Dolphins by a score of 24-13. There was a lot of chatter before the game on what the Los Angeles Rams are doing with Myles Garrett, who's going to miss at least a month, mm-hmm. and what they did prior to trying to get Garrett, and that was trying to get Max Crosby. We'll ask our NFL insider, Adam Kaplan, about that, plus his thoughts on week one. She's Monty Bolaños. That's the All-Pro Kerry Rhodes. I'm Dan Beyer. It's Fox Football Sunday, presented by Underdog. Unleash your dog. I'm Dan Beyer. It's next here on Fox Sports Radio.
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0: Cousins with a play fake. He's settled. He's eyeing the end zone. He's got Jesse out of the backfield. Reaches over his head at the five. Has the ball towards the end zone. Touchdown! What a grab by Deuce!
1: 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She's Monty Bolaños. That's the All-Pro Kerry Rhodes. I'm Dan Beyer. Raider Nation Radio, 9:20 a.m. on the highlight as the extra point was good, and the Raiders lead the Dolphins 24-13. Raiders also got a turnover. They got the football back, looking for more as well. It's one of four games in this late window. The Cardinals lead the Chargers 16-14. Bolts pulling closer on an 8-yard touchdown reception by Ladd McConkey on the touchdown pass from Justin Herbert. Extra point was good. Vikings have the football, but they don't have Kyler Murray. If you're just joining us, knocked out in the first quarter with a concussion. Carson Wentz is now in. Vikings trail the Packers 19-10. 3 minutes gone by in the second half. About 5 minutes gone by in the second half in Philadelphia.

0: Commanders and Eagles in a tight one. Philadelphia up 14-9. Let's head to Philadelphia right now on Fox Football Sunday, presented by Underdog. Unleash your dog. He's our dog. Find him on X at Kaplan NFL or Fox Sports Radio NFL Insider. Adam Kaplan joining us from Sports Grid as well. Happy regular season, Adam. How are you?
1: Guys, I'm well. If you would have told me we would have five games of over 60 points today, I would have told you you're crazy, but we did. Unbelievable.
0: Absolutely crazy. Unbelievable, but maybe not surprising from the Chicago Bears.
1: Yeah.
0: They put 59 on the board. It's the biggest story that I think that we can take away from week one. Maybe it has more to say about the Carolina defense. I don't know, but anytime you have 59 points, it was a scoregami, by the way, it was today in that contest, but the Bears seem to be firing on a lot of cylinders for Ben Johnson.
1: Yeah, Ben Johnson, the head coach who calls the plays, he's a cocky guy. I mean, he speaks loudly and he gets the job done. And this is incredible, the DeAndre Swift and Kyle Manungai tandem.
0: Yeah.
1: Manungai, a seventh round pick out of Rutgers a few years ago. Not much was expected. His brother, he had a brother who played defensive back in the NFL for a little bit, but it's really remarkable what they did. In fact, their running game was so good last year, they set a team record. Swift and Manungai both had 100 yards rushing in one half against the Eagles, the first half when they beat them badly in Philly. So they're getting after. Now, what's concerning, though, and we'll move on in a second, is really their defense. They had a couple big plays, but they gave up plenty. And it's concerning. They just don't have a very good pass rush. This was the big concern for the Bears. If you're a Bears friend, you knew about this, but you've got to love this offense. And again, there's things that you can't know, Dan. Khalif Raymond leading them in receiving is not something I had on my bingo
0: card. No one did. Absolutely no one did.
2: Oh, it's crazy. But, I mean, Adam, obviously that was a great game earlier, high scoring. But I want to talk about the game of the day, in my opinion.
1: Don't say Jets, please.
2: I was saving that one.
0: Adam,
2: relax.
1: I knew I was saving it.
2: But somebody that's in their division, the Buffalo Bills versus the Texans, that game, I mean, obviously, I think a little bit more higher scoring than we thought, but 36-31, Buffalo comes out on top. What was your takeaway of that game?
1: Yeah, again, it was one of these odd situations. It was Josh Allen's rushing. I thought Ross Tucker made a really good point, who's the analyst for CBS. Mm-hmm. Like, how in the world do you have not, if you're not going to spy him, Josh Allen, you've got to have someone who's around him. It's just bad. I mean, it was just bad. That lack of consistent pressure on him.
0: Mm-hmm.
1: I was absolutely stunned at how poor the Texans defense played. It wasn't like the worst performance they've ever had, but it was disappointing because they're, and this is, guys, we need to mention this. Week one could absolutely lie and fool you.
2: Yes.
1: Just be careful, Kerry. You know, as a former player, we all know we've covered the league for a long time. Be careful. But it was weird. It was a very odd game. Very fun to watch, by the way. And David Montgomery had a great game. He had three touchdowns. Unfortunately, they lost. And now you're seeing they've got some issues at receiver other than Nico Collins is terrific. It's something that's we have to watch going because Jaden Higgins is gone with the ACL injury. So that's something to watch. But it was the game of the day. I mean, there's no question. And there were several good ones, but this one was phenomenal.
3: You're listening to Fox Football Sunday. We're talking to our NFL insider, Adam Kaplan. Adam, when you saw the end of the Lions-Saints game, did you walk away thinking, oh, Detroit, you are not looking as good as I thought? Or was it more like, good job, Saints. Way to put up a second half, because they were shut out in the first half. How did you walk away from that overtime loss to the Saints where they pushed the Lions to the limit?
1: All right, Monty, a lot to unpack here. First, let's get over to the Saints. Tyler Shuck had an awful first half where I was like, wow, you know, this is one of my surprise teams. And I was like, all right, it's only game one, but this looks terrible. And, you know, I don't know, Kerry, about you, when you've been in a locker room, maybe when you need to have more urgency, particularly in offense. Mm-hmm. He was dealing. I don't know what, like, he just totally got out of his slumber. And this kid, Vele, who they made the trade with Denver last year, he did a really good job. Olave had a very slow first half. He did an excellent job.
0: Yep.
1: Their defense kind of hung in there a little bit, didn't against Gibbs, of course, but, they need to get more of a pass rush. That's the issue. But as I mentioned on FSR on various shows I've been on last couple weeks, I don't have the Lions as a playoff team. I don't think the defense is good enough. And that showed up today there. I told you the secondary's got major problems and it did. They're very lucky.
0: Can I tell you what I had a problem with Detroit today? And I mean, they needed every one of them, but Jahmyr Gibbs had 29 carries.
1: I know.
0: I don't, with the mentioning of David Montgomery before, I know they you know, they were hoping Isaiah Pacheco would be healthy and be there, but that can't be sustainable, can it, for Detroit?
1: It can't be.

0: No, they're a team that's either going to have to bring in a veteran. Now that we get to week two, Dan, largely the veteran contracts now, if they're on the street, you don't have to guarantee their salary if you're signing as a free agent, unless, you know, they try to negotiate in there. But on the leverage standpoint, you don't have to do it. That's why a lot of teams cut veterans this week. So, yeah, they have to. That you're absolutely right. Vaki is a guy that was overdrafted. Sione Vaki is sort of like a fullback running back. He's not the answer. So, yeah, they're a team that they concern me. I give them credit. I mean, they found a way to win, you know, in overtime. They blew that game, and they could have very easily lost, but they won, found a way to win.
1: Yeah, the Bengals came out today and actually won week one, which is a surprise. The Bengals
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3: Back some more near the wall, jumps, and he made the catch. Swinging a ball, ripped to right. It is way back. It is gone. Swing. Yes, he struck him out. Back at the wall. We are tied. It is gone. Here's the throw to the plate. Out of hop. Tag. Out at the plate.

0: Down the stretch of the season in September, weather cooling down, Padres heating up, San Diego trying to continue their role by the Bay, plus a look at some of the close calls in the wild card race. Baseball Tonight starts now.
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0: Time to put your two-week notice in. Just a couple of Sundays left in the baseball regular season. Still lots to be decided between now and then. Four teams within four games of the final wild card spot in the American League. Really down to a couple in the NL fighting for that final wild card position. Brings us to Sunday night in San Francisco, where the Padres look to stay red hot against the Giants. Nick DeLuca here with you inside our Baseball Tonight studios. 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Heading into August, a lot of people thought the Padres might be sellers at the trade deadline, but a strong couple-week run convinced GM A.J. Preller to buy, and has that ever paid off. San Diego holding the final NL wildcard spot by a game and a half over the Diamondbacks entering tonight thanks to a six-game winning streak, the longest active in Major League Baseball, and their stars are shining bright at the right time.

0: Fernando Tatis with a solo homer in yesterday's win, the big blow. Jackson Merrill going deep as well. Merrill, the fourth different player in Padres franchise history with 25 homers and 25 steals in a season, joining Tatis Jr., Will Myers, and Reggie Sanders back in 1999. Think every game is important down the stretch. Padres finished the regular season with a three-game set against Arizona, would jump to a 74% playoff probability with a win today, falling to 61% with a loss. Fun one on tap from San Francisco tonight. Out to our team with Roxy Bernstein and Doug Glanville.
1: Nick, a gorgeous Sunday evening in San Francisco on the shores of the bay. Oracle Park.
2: Yes.
1: Where else would you want to be?
2: I mean, I can't get past this view. Every time we sit here in this booth, it's just it's breathtaking. So I just take it in. And we also have some baseball here and consequential games for particularly the San Diego Padres. So I'm looking forward to it.
1: Padres have won six straight, Doug, and now coming into their ball game today, up a game and a half on the Diamondbacks, the third wild card spot in the National League, and just two behind the Phillies. Here for the home stretch, the final couple of weeks of the season, where do you see the Padres?
2: I mean, they're hitting their

0: stride at the right time. And, you know, they certainly want to continue to figure out how that rotation is going to play out. You know, Casey Mize still adjusting. Nick Pivetta, we'll see what he's going to bring. But they have a lot of things going in the right direction, you know, whether it's Manny Machado or whether Jackson Merrill has been pretty much on fire. So they have a lot of signs. And Tatis Jr. is trying to get into that MVP conversation. So a lot of things are working well. And, you know, it's in their hands to kind of put themselves in the position. And even though we're here at San Francisco, they're looking. They know at the end of the season it's against Arizona, a team that's kind of right on their heels.
1: On the other side, you mentioned San Francisco. It's been a rough first season for Tony Vitello managing the Giants, injury after injury, and the latest bug that bit San Francisco. They've lost Rafael Devers now for the rest of the season.
0: Yeah, I mean, it's you know, he's already had a huge uphill climb just learning this job, transitioning from college and trying to figure out all the moving parts. And then he had a lot of guys go down. And so the one thing that is interesting for him is that a lot of young guys are here now. And that's a little bit what his element comes from, right? Working and mentoring, and it gives him a little bit more flexibility where they're just trying to find out what talent they have. So you're seeing a lineup and a bench full of guys that don't have a ton of experience but have a lot of talent.
1: They'll have their ace on the mound. Logan Webb will make the start for the Giants. Nick Pivetta trying to pitch his way back, has battled injuries this year. Numbers are good, and Pivetta, they're hoping, will be a mainstay in the rotation for them should the Padres get to the postseason. Giants, Padres, Sunday Night Baseball from San Francisco. First pitch coming up shortly, but for now, let's go back to you in the studio, Nick.
2: All right, Roxy, thanks so much. Looking forward to getting it back out to you. Before we go back to the Bay, a look around the rest of baseball. The White Sox entering the day two games up on the Guardians for the AL Central lead, wrapping their series in St. Louis. Snapped a four-game slide with a dramatic Randall Grichuk homer yesterday. Alec Burleson cashing in a Sunday answer. Burleson, bases-clearing double, the only scoring in the game for the Cards. It was all that they needed. 3-1 the final to take two of three this weekend. Michael McGreevy was sharp for the Cards. Six Ks in six innings, allowed one run on three hits. The White Sox have lost 10 of their last 14 games, beginning a three-game series tomorrow in Cleveland. Guardians with a chance to gain ground in Minnesota, and they sure took advantage.
3: Juan swings, hits one high, hits one deep to right. Kiesel back looking up, it is gone! Steven Kwan with a leadoff home run, his third of the year. And it's 1-0 Cleveland on a towering homer to right.
2: WTAM 1100 on the call. Big days for Kwan and Travis Bezzana. Both homering. Kwan had three hits. Bezzana drove in three. Tanner Bibee pitching into the seventh. Two earned seven Ks. Guards will not go away. They take two of three. Now one back of the White Sox entering that series tomorrow. Marlins setting up a rubber game today after snapping the Dodgers' eight-game winning streak on Saturday. Down two, entering the ninth, kept things afloat. Javier Sinoha, two-run double to tie. Augustin Ramirez for the win.
4: The 2-1 pitch.
5: High fly ball, left field. Cole going back at the wall. Ball, game over. A two-run walk-off home run for Augustin Ramirez. Fish win 6-4, and they take the series with the Dodgers.
2: 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Ramirez, the first Marlins player with a pinch hit walk-off homer since Donnie Murphy in 2010. Marlins' third win when trailing by two or more runs in the ninth inning or later this season. Dodgers' second loss this year when leading by two or more runs in the ninth. Entered today 64-1 in that scenario, but they dropped two of three in South Florida. Coming up on Baseball Tonight, presented by Granger, we take a look at some high achievers in 2026 with the regular season coming to a close. 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
8: Nick DeLuca back here with you on Baseball Tonight, presented by Grainger. Counting down to first pitch in San Francisco. Padres looking to make it seven straight against the Giants tonight. Down the stretch of the regular season, have a few players capping really strong years. A look into some of the most improved players across Major League Baseball.
9: Vargas drives one in the air the other way. It's deep. Right center field. It is gone. Number 30.
10: Vargas has powered his way to a 30 home run season. His bat speed is up 4 miles per hour. He has a low strikeout rate while also improving his walk rate as he leads the American League in runs scored, which no White Sox player has done in a full season since 1925.
9: And it's strike three called on the outside corner. Strike three called as he painted the outside corner. A 13-pitch inning for Parker Messick.
10: Messick was viewed by many as a crafty lefty after a handful of starts in 2020.

0: 25. Instead, he's been one of the league's top starters this season. His four-seam velocity is up to 94.3 miles per hour. And not only has Messick been excellent on the bump, he's also been durable, throwing the most innings by a rookie pitcher since 2019.
1: Here's the 0-1. France swings, launches it in the air. Deep to left center field. Larnach is back, looking up. This one, gonna go! Second deck against his old team. A two-run homer in the bottom of the first inning. And Ty France has put the Padres ahead 2-0 with career home run number 99.
0: France has not had good seasons prior to this campaign, leading to the Padres signing him to a minor league deal in the offseason. He made the roster after a strong spring, but started only one of the Padres' first 15 games before eventually becoming the starting first baseman. And now he's second to Wilson Contreras in WAR among all Major League first basemen and has filled what could have been a black hole in that Friars lineup.
2: Here's the 2-2. Swing and a miss. And out on strikes is Austin Riley. Swinging it, foul, tipped it into the mitt, tag just to be short, and it's another 1-2-3 inning for Eduardo Rodriguez. We are through six.
0: The first 2 years of Rodriguez's four-year contract did not go well, with a combined 12-13 record, having made only 10 starts in 2024 with an ERA over 5 in each campaign. This season, Arizona would be planning their offseason without him. The rest of the starting pitchers have gone 31-40. Rodriguez, on the other hand, has a career low ERA, and the Diamondbacks have gone 13-3 over his past 16 starts.
3: Yeah, a really good group there. Rodriguez has been key keeping the D-backs alive in the NL wildcard race. Ty France, a catalyst for the Padres down the stretch. For the full list of the 10 highest achievers in baseball in 2026, check out ESPN.com. Padres with a chance to match their third longest September winning streak in franchise history with another win tonight in San Francisco. That is the stat of the day, brought to you by hands-free Skechers slip-ins, Aeroburst, high-performance running shoes that cut through the wind. Showed off some defense, showed off some power in last night's win, did San Diego. Jake Cronenworth, known for his glove, but did drive in a run. Caught up with our Roxy Bernstein pregame.
4: All right, Nick, Padres, Giants in San Francisco, Sunday Night Baseball with Jake Cronenworth of the San Diego Padres. And you've been through this a number of times now. September baseball, Jake, what's different about September?
5: Yeah, I think it's like, you know, depending on the position you're in and you kind of start getting those butterflies about, you know, hopefully clinching and getting to the postseason. And seems like we've been playing meaningful games even those few weeks before the trade deadline. And it seems like right now we're kind of clicking on all cylinders.
6: I mean, Jay, your journey has been a challenge, right? Uphill, the concussion. I mean, talk about the sort of refound appreciation and the way you've sort of overcome and now where you are.
5: Yeah, it's crazy, man. When you have the thing you love a ton taken away from you, and you know, not just taken away for 2 months, and you know, watch the team go through ups and downs, and you're not able to be there. But being back in these last few months has been awesome, and man, we're playing some great baseball, and it's been fun to be a part of it.
4: The stress level, though, with all these tight ball games, it seems like, but it's been that way for a number of years now. What's it like when you're playing one run game after one run game after one run game?
5: I think what helps is the group in here is experienced, and it's a lot of the same group we had the last few years, and you know, we've played in a lot of these one-run games and a lot of these tight races going into into October, and I think the experience kind of shows for our group. And you know, we've had some close games these last few nights and some close games at home too, but I think you see, like, when you play clean baseball, you run the bases well and timely hitting, and with the bullpen we have, you know, if we can get out to an early lead, that's crucial for us.
6: Well, you talk about experience. I mean, so your manager first year, so what's it been like in that exchange as you, as an experienced player, sort of helping him get through the growing pains?
5: Yeah, I think the best thing about Craig, man, is a lot of us, well, maybe not as much, but some of us in here, I mean, I've known Craig for 7 years now. I've played with him for 3.5 years, and just seeing him grow in his role and, you know, leaning on some of us that have been here and that played with him to help him out. And you know, he's got a great coaching staff around him to help him as well.
6: And so when you look at this team, like, now you have the season, you know, almost behind you. I mean, what is the personality of this team? How do you describe the Padres?
5: Yeah, I mean, it took us a while to get here. Obviously, we weren't in a good spot for a long part of the season. But, you know, where we are now, I think it's kind of our true self.

0: sort of every morning you wake up, and what's your greatest appreciation about doing this?
1: Man, I think it's just how blessed we are to play this game, and we're so fortunate to be in the positions we are. And you know, whether things are going well or going bad, man, it's like laying it all on the line every single night. You know, you're not going to have your best night every night. You're not going to go 4 for 4, but I mean, what can you do to help the team win that night? I think that's, you know, what I look forward to the most.
2: Jake, as always, appreciate the time.
1: Awesome. Thanks, guys.
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3: Thanks so much to the guys, Roxy and Doug, with Jake Cronenworth. He'll be behind Nick Pivetta tonight on the mound for the Pods, making his second start since returning from the IL with right elbow inflammation. Went 5 scoreless, allowing 2 hits in his first start back. 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
2: Back here on Baseball Tonight, presented by Grainger. Nick DeLuca here with you, counting down to first pitch between the Padres and the Giants in San Francisco. A couple more finals from this afternoon. The Yankees and the Mets capping the Subway Series in the Bronx. Cam Schlittler in control.
3: I don't know if you trust it at 3-2.
4: Wow. Nasty. One around. Soto can't believe it. Lance Barrett said you went around. That's a strikeout.
3: This might have been a strike. I mean, this was a great breaking ball. Where does anybody, as a hitter, look for a breaking ball from Cam Schlittler? 3-2.
2: Michael Kay, Paul O'Neill on the YES Network. Schlittler taking over the Major League ERA lead. Went 6 shutout, 8 strikeouts, allowing just one hit. His 6th game this season with at least 8 Ks and no runs allowed, passing Garrett Cole for the second most in a season in Yankees history. Austin Wells and Ben Rice homering for the Bronx Bombers. It was all that they needed in a 2-0 win. Yankees' 14th shutout victory this season, 4th most in the majors behind only the Phillies, Red Sox, and the Tigers. The Phillies in Atlanta bouncing back in their finale.
5: 2 balls and no strikes. The pitch swung on, line drive, left center field. Harris is given chase. He is not going to get it. One hops the wall. 2 runs will score. It's a double for Alec Boehm, and the Phillies are back on top. It's 4-2.
2: Sports Radio 94 WIP on the call. Boehm 2-for-5. That 2-run double in the top of the 8th, extending his on-base streak to 16 games. The Phillies scoring 7 times in the top of the 8th. Second most runs in the 8th inning or later this season. They go on to win 9-4 to avoid the sweep. Dodgers walked off by the Marlins this afternoon. Chance for the Brewers to gain a game trying to wrap up the best record in the National League. But the Reds had other ideas.
6: The 0-1 swung on high into the air. Deep right center field. Back goes Lara on the track. He looks up. It is gone. A 3-run shot for Eugenio Suarez to right center, and he's put the Reds on top 3-2, their first lead of the series.
2: 700 WLW, Suarez 3-run homer, the big blow. Tyler Stevenson adding a late sack fly after allowing 47 runs over a 3-game stretch in the series. Reds pen holding the Brewers to just 1 run over the last 7 innings in that one. Bring in ESPN MLB insider and host of the Baseball Tonight podcast, Buster Olney. Buster, start with our game in San Francisco tonight. Has not been the season the Giants were shooting for. Rafael Devers putting together a strong year, homering in back-to-back games, but now dealing with that core muscle injury that'll cost him the rest of the season. How concerning is this for the Giants?
7: Well, if in fact he winds up having surgery, of course, his year is over. And, you know, from big picture, from 30,000 feet, he had a really good year, leading at the moment the major leagues in doubles with 36, 37 homers, 98 RBI. But I am going to be curious, because we know that back in June, the Giants were communicating with other teams basically saying, look, if you want to make an offer on Devers, who now is, you know, at the very end of year 4 of a 10-year, $313.5 million contract, they were open to doing something. And so as we move forward, will the Giants, follow up on that? Will they be looking to move him? Or do they feel like, you know, here's a veteran hitter who's one of the best hitters in the game, finally settling in. This we're going to count on. We're going to find out about that, I think, once we hit the wintertime.
2: Yeah, and the looming CBA negotiations, obviously, on the backdrop of that as well. Buster Posey went outside the box. Buster, hiring Tony Vitello in the offseason, obviously they've fallen short of expectations. How would you characterize the job he's done in his first season as a major league manager?
7: Nick, maybe the way that appropriately to give a grade for someone coming from college is incomplete. because it does feel like from the beginning that, you know, It was almost as if the sport was kind of gunning for him this year a little bit. You know, when we were around the Giants a couple times for a broadcast, you just got the feeling that he was trying to find his feet. You know, he's trying to get some sort of foundation underneath him, and the Giants got off to such a terrible start.

0: that it really didn't give him an opportunity probably to do what he wants. And you had a group of veteran players, Rafael Devers, you know, being among those, Willie Adames, they're getting to know him. And so I think in year two, he's going to be in a better position inevitably, because year one, just, I mean, from the get-go, it just didn't go well for the Giants. And, I mean, look, the Giants and Buster Posey have so much invested in him. It would be a shock if he's not back for a year two. Next year will be the year, I think, that'll be the litmus test for Tony.
1: Yeah, heads to the pros and then right back to college with a grade. I like it. Padres have won six straight, longest active winning streak in the majors. Buster, if they can hold off the D-backs down the stretch here, how dangerous of a playoff team can they be?
0: Well, they'll be a team no one will want to face because of the back end of the bullpen. When you can shorten a game the way they can with their relief corps, and you have the home field advantage they have playing at Petco Park, a great atmosphere, and you have a team where, you know, the core stars have played really well, or certainly much better in the second half, and Manny Machado, Fernando Tatis Jr. after that terrible start that he had. I like their chances in the postseason. There's a particular moxie that the Padres play with. And the fact that, you know, as we get closer to the postseason, they just, have played better and better and better and gathering momentum to the point that with 2 weeks to go, there's an outside chance that you could see San Diego catch Philadelphia.
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5: Baseball tonight presented by Granger. Nick DeLuca here with you. Padres and Giants series finale on deck in San Francisco tonight. Let's go back to ESPN's Buster Olney. Buster, Yankees bouncing back with a win today against the Mets. Gerrit Cole struggling again yesterday. Seven home runs allowed in his last two starts. We were talking about this last week, but now it continues. How big a concern is Cole for the Yankees?
6: It's absolutely a concern. Now, Aaron Boone, the Yankees manager, came out and said, hey, you know, he'll be fine. I think the reason why that the Yankees are optimistic that he'll be able to bounce back is that his velocity is good, right? It's not as if we suddenly see him drop 3 or 4 miles an hour for an older pitcher. But, you know, to me, if you're making mistakes in the middle of the plate, then you have some concerns. What Gerrit Cole told reporters after that ugly start yesterday was is that this is the time that you make adjustments. I'd say this, based on the fact that he's finishing slowly, I kind of wonder if, you know, the hand of Aaron Boone will be on the bullpen phone much quicker than normally would be if he doesn't get off to a good start. I had a conversation with Gerrit earlier this year, and he was talking about the rise in velo around the sport and essentially said, my stuff, you know, as opposed to, you know, a decade ago, looks differently to hitters who are trained to hit velocity. He certainly has been hit hard lately.
5: Buster, you're talking Cy Youngs. Justin Verlander has three of them heading toward the twilight of his career in his final season in Detroit. Tigers manager A.J. Hinch saying that he was healthy enough to go through a bullpen. They're hoping that they'll be able to honor him and have him pitch on the mound. How much do you want to see Verlander take the hill one more time?
6: I would love to see it. You know, I asked A.J. about this about 6 weeks ago, and A.J.'s response to me was, look, you know, Justin is not going to go out there if he feels like he can't add something. In other words, if he's going to go out there, if he thinks he's going to embarrass himself. But here's the backdrop to why I'm really interested. As we come down the stretch, he is seventh place all time in strikeouts. Well, the guy eighth place is his former teammate, and for a lot of his years of his career, a rival in Max Scherzer. Is just the whole time just knowing their two personalities, I'm thinking, you know what? You know, Justin is going to want to hold that number seven spot over Max Scherzer, and Max probably has, what, 2-3 starts remaining? It's going to be really interesting to see where those numbers land at the end of the year.
5: Talking with ESPN MLB Insider and host of the Baseball Tonight podcast, Buster Olney. Buster, the Dodgers, runaway winners of the NL West with how they've played for the majority of the year, had the 8-game winning streak snapped yesterday, lose again on a walk-off in Miami today. Shohei Ohtani continuing to deal with that injury on the IL. The timing of this injury, how will that impact the Dodgers down the stretch and their playoff hopes as they look for a third straight World Series?
6: It all depends on whether or not he can come back and be a factor once he returns. Look, once the postseason starts, I'm sure that they'll give it a go with him. I'm sure that he'll play. And I think, you know, we'd all be crazy if we were to doubt whether or not he can make the physical adjustments required as he comes back.

0: back into the swing of things. But it's very possible that these injuries have taken him down to the point where he's not going to be able to contribute in the postseason, which is why the early contributions of Josue de Paula, this rookie who had a big day on Sunday, I think what, he drove in three runs, had a couple of hits. He was the Dodgers' best minor league hitter when they called him up the other day. That, we talked about X factors before with Clark Schmidt. Here's another one. If de Paula can actually come in and be a guy who could help pick up the Dodgers' offense if Ohtani can't get it done in the postseason.
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2: Nick DeLuca back here with you on Baseball Tonight, presented by Grainger, as we close in on first pitch in San Francisco. Get you one more score impacting the playoff picture. Rangers take down the D-backs 7-6 to secure a series win. Corey Seager homered for the fourth time in seven games, his 18th of the year, had three RBIs. Rangers taking advantage of a pair of Arizona errors to score three times in the fifth inning as well. Jacob Latz getting out of danger to close it out in the ninth. The Rangers win their first road series in how about 2 months, had lost eight straight road series before winning the final two games in the desert. Texas remaining two games back of the Guardians for the final AL wild card spot. A big victory on the road for the Rangers, and the Padres with a chance to create some more separation entering tonight, looking for their seventh consecutive victory. All set for a good night by the Bay. Get you out to Oracle Park with Doug Glanville. Here's Roxy Bernstein.
3: Nick, I don't think that we have there's a better view in Major League Baseball than what we have right now, Doug.
4: I mean, it's very hard to beat. I mean, it's so breathtaking to see the Bay, and I don't know, it just looks like a painting. So I'm just going to take it all in right now.
3: The East Bay Hills off in the distance. There is a slight breeze blowing out tonight, and temperature right around 70 degrees. A perfect night for baseball in San Francisco. For the Giants, it's been anything but perfect this season, and it even got worse overnight, as now they've lost Rafael Devers for the rest of the year. He was having a terrific season for the Giants, was on pace to become just the fourth Giant in the last 50 years to hit 40 or more home runs in a season.
4: I mean, Devers has, you know, shown why he was that elite move that they made to get this power bat, and he put it together again this season, new environment, and he finally kind of got it. And unfortunately for the Giants, he goes down, and it's sort of forced the Giants to commit to, all right, well, let's see what our future brings, right? Because everybody's out, like Adames and Chapman, and so they have a lot of young guys, and in some ways Tony Vitello, this can be a sweet spot because he's mentored from young players before, and this is more of his element.
3: They're well out of the race. On the other side, the Padres entering the final 2 weeks of the season, yeah, right in the thick of things, and a six-game winning streak. And right now, if the season were to end, they'd be the third wild card in the National League.
4: I mean, you talk about timing, playing your best baseball, but they're doing it right now, and that's when it counts because they're getting separation. Diamondbacks are struggling a little bit, and they're not. And so you see their offense starting to click. You see a lot of guys like Jackson Merrill get it together. Tatis Jr. has entered into the MVP conversation. You know, they have some arms that they're hoping will improve on the rotation, but they've played some good baseball, and it's in their hands, so they keep playing well. They're going to create more separation.
3: Nick Pivetta will start tonight after a brilliant season a year ago. Battled an injury problem this year, was out with an elbow injury for a significant chunk of the season, making a second start since coming back. And tonight they will face the Giants ace, Logan Webb. So a good pitching matchup, even despite the question mark of who's are these guys actually in the lineup for the Giants.
4: Well, you think about the challenge that the Padres have. It's like, okay, there's a lot of unknown players, young guys, so how do you scout them? You know, how do you have to take it obviously very seriously. But then you have Logan Webb. So you're facing an ace. So, you know, this is playoff baseball time in the sense of these games are so consequential, but even though the Giants are out of it, they have a great pitcher on the mound, and they have a lot of unknowns in their lineup.
3: And those unknowns, they're fighting for jobs. They want to be here next year, and that's what they're trying to show Tony Vitello and Buster Posey, the Giants' director of baseball, president of baseball operations. So they're playing for something completely different than the Padres are, and the Padres are used to being in this position heading toward the postseason. Waiting for the Giants to take the field out of the third base dugout, wearing the traditional home whites and the black caps with the orange lettering SF on the caps, and the Giants in black across the chest and black outlined in orange. Padres will come out of the first base dugout in that cream color, not a traditional gray road uniform. It's more of a cream with the brown caps and the gold lettering for the San Diego Padres. Let's give you the lineup first for Craig Stammen and the Padres, who are 12 games over. They are 80-68 on the year.

0: For San Diego, Fernando Tatis Jr. will lead it off at second base tonight. The right fielder, Dustin Harris, will bat second. Hitting third at third, Manny Machado. The cleanup batter, DHing tonight, Luis Campusano. The center fielder, Jackson Merrill, will bat fifth. Hitting sixth, the shortstop, Xander Bogaerts. First baseman, Jake Cronenworth, will bat seventh. Hitting eighth and left, Samad Taylor. With the catcher, the 20-year-old, Ethan Salas, batting ninth for San Diego. Nick Pivetta, 2-2, and a 3.43 ERA on the mound. For the Padres, Tatis, Harris, Machado, Campusano, Merrill, Bogaerts, Cronenworth, Taylor, and Salas. Four, Tony Vitello and the San Francisco Giants, who are 25 games under, 62-87. For San Francisco, Drew Gilbert will lead it off in left field. Batting second in right field, Jung-Hoo Lee. The first baseman, the rookie, Bryce Eldridge, a 21-year-old, will bat third. Hitting cleanup in center is Jonah Cox. DH, making his Major League debut tonight, Scott Bendura, will bat fifth. Hitting sixth, the second baseman, Shea Whitcomb. Behind the plate, Andrew Kisner, the journeyman, will bat seventh. Hitting eighth, the third, Brett Harris, with the shortstop, Christian Koss, batting ninth for the Giants. And on the mound, it'll be Logan Webb, 8-8, with a 4.10 ERA for San Francisco. The right-hander on the hill, Gilbert, Lee, Eldridge, Cox, Bandura, Whitcomb, Kisner, Harris, Koss for Tony Vitello and the San Francisco Giants. But the MASH unit, and that's why the Giants are left with these guys, these young players, when you look at the injury list, which Devers just got added to, Matt Chapman, Willie Adames, it goes on and on with the injuries that San Francisco has dealt with this year. Casey Schmidt, Harrison Bader, and I can keep going.
1: Yeah, well, it's an opportunity, and that's what you find in baseball. You get the chance, and these young players are now presented with this chance to show what they can do, and it will leave an indelible mark and might be something opportunity next season.
0: Here's the right-handed hitting slugger, Tatis, stepping in to lead it off for the Padres. The abbreviated motion, first base side of the hill, Webb delivers, and he runs it over the inside edge and a called strike on a cutter, and we are underway at Oracle Park in San Francisco. Slightly open stance for Tatis. The kick from Webb, the one-strike pitch. Swing and a ground ball back through the middle and over the bag at second base and into center. And that's how our ball game begins. Leadoff single to center by Tatis as Jonah Cox gets the ball back in, and Tatis continues to swing a hot bat. Had a home run, hit 2-for-3 yesterday, and he's already up to 10th in the National League in batting.
1: I mean, he has turned his season around. It started off slowly. He was still doing a lot of little things well, but the 21 home runs now. He's also a threat to run, 34 stolen bases. Plays at second, he plays in right. He's just doing a lot of things.
0: 16 homers and over 300 in the second half as Webb misses with a sweeper down and in. Ball one to the left-handed batting, Dustin Harris. Right fielder for San Diego tonight. Harris, 14 games with the Padres, hitting .343, batting .282 overall. And the pitch, and that catches just, no, it's off the outside corner with a sinker. And it's 2-0 on Dustin Harris. Bounced around. Slightly open with that stance. 27-year-old, originally drafted by Oakland, and he grounds it foul past first. 2-1 the count. So Harris, interesting ride this year. He was DFA'd by the White Sox in mid-April. Then signed by the Astros, DFA'd by Houston about 3 weeks later. And he chose to be a free agent after he was let go. Webb from the set, Tatis draws a throw, and diving back is Tatis at first base. So then Harris signed a minor league deal with the Padres. Or correction, went back to the White Sox first before joining San Diego. And then opted out from the Padres and signed, or from the White Sox and signed with the Padres, and a called strike on a sweeper from Webb, and that evens the count 2-2 on Dustin Harris.
1: I mean, that's the thing about Major League Baseball. It's very rarely linear. We hear about the top prospects, and of course they can get to the top very quickly or more directly. But most of the stories, these opportunities, especially guys fighting for jobs, you know, they've come in a very circuitous way. And

0: a lot of the perseverance is paying off for him.
1: Tatis at first, the pitch, and Harris lines it out to right center. That's a hit toward the alleyway. Cut off by Cox around second. On his way to third goes Tatis. And a wide turn and back to first is Dustin Harris, who continues to swing the bat well. Since the Padres had his contract purchased back in late August, and now a threat for San Diego, runners at the corners with nobody out here in the first.
0: Yeah, and just to sort of the early evaluation with Webb is he's missing up in the zone. You know, sinker is a big part of his game. He gets it down in the zone. It has a lot of value. It avoids the sort of extra base hits. So far, he's been living up in the zone. He's not bringing it down, and the Padres have been able to square it up.
1: Now it's Machado. 221, 26 homers for Manny Machado. He's driven in 80. Runners at the corners, nobody out. The pitch. And Machado takes way outside, a sweeper from Webb. And it's ball one on the right-handed batting Machado, who is 0 for his last 13 after a modest five-game hitting streak. Webb checks the runners. Eldridge holding Harris at first. Harris running. The pitch is low, and a throw to second base. Safe, diving to the outside of the bag, the center field side of second base. And a stolen base, Dustin Harris was able to motor down there and avoid the tag, and now it's second and third with nobody out.
0: Yeah, no hesitation. As the Giants just went for the out. They didn't even care about anybody else, Tatis at third, who could have snuck in there. But a nice dive by Harris. He does two hands, but focused on leaning his body away towards center field to avoid the tag. So he definitely gets in. It's close, but they caught the ball in front of the bag and then tried to go back and get him, and he snuck in through the back door.
1: Seventh steal for Harris. 2-0 on Machado. Webb delivers way outside. Sweeper from Webb, not close, and it's 3-0. And Machado, who has been miserable against the Giants this year, he's had a weird season.
0: Yeah.
1: But against San Francisco, he is 3-47.
0: Man.
1: That's crazy.
0: Yeah, that doesn't even make sense.
1: 3-0 pitch, and Machado looks at a strike.
0: I mean, he's had some strange stretches this year, swing sometimes a little bit long. So you talk about a lot of the Padre hitters, whether Tatis, Merrill, Machado, they found a lot of life towards that second half, and it's been a key part of their offense.
1: 3-1 to Machado. Way outside, not close, and a diving stop by the catcher Kisner on a sweeper that bounced in the left-handed batter's box, and the Padres have loaded the bases against Webb with nobody out in the first.
0: Yeah, Webb is just off right now. The cutter's elevated, the sinker's not really sinking, and the sweeper's not sweeping. So that's a lot of problems right now in first inning, 12 pitches in. But he finds his way. He's got the stuff, but he is a little bit off, and the Padres are making good decisions at the plate.
1: The catcher Kisner going out to the mound to visit Webb, who's laboring through this first inning right now.
0: Oh, Webb has a few pitches. He sinks it. He has a changeup. He has a sweeper, which we just saw there, and the four-seamer and the cutter. So a lot of them are really off of a fastball, right? He's sinking it. He's cutting it. He's got the four-seamer. So the real key is, his only spin, so to speak, is the sweeper. And that keeps him off the sinker ball going into righties and keeps him honest when you talk about east-west. So if he doesn't have one of those pitches, it gets real hard for him.
1: Campusano's been clutch for the Padres this year. Right-handed batter swings the first pitch and pops it up in the infield. Infield fly rule is called. A shortstop cost fighting the sun, coming in on the infield grass in front of the dirt, and the shortstop makes the catch, and a huge first out for Logan Webb.
0: Yeah, I mean, Campusano just missed this pitch. It was a two-seam sinker that went in, and it started over the plate and kind of followed him inside. So he started his full swing, and then he realized he had to pull his hands inside to stay inside and just got under that ball. But it was also a belt high, so not exactly where Webb wanted it.
1: Now it's Jackson Merrill, left-handed batter. They're loaded with one out. Top of the first, the pitch, and Merrill takes it low and away, a sinker. And 1-0 on Merrill. 248, 25 homers for Merrill. He homered here yesterday. And he has been a hot hitter the last three games. He is 8 for his last 14. He had a two-homer game on Wednesday against the Nationals. The pitch. Swing and a drive out toward left. Slicing toward the corner. Racing back is Gilbert. It's over his head. Lands on the warning track and up against the fence. Tatis is in. Right behind him is Harris. Stopping a third, Machado. And an opposite field double by Merrill in the left field corner, driving in two, and the Padres.

0: Strike first in the first.
1: Well, Merrill has been absolutely in fuego, and he gets a sinker kind of up, maybe more of a cutter away. But once again, Webb catches that belt high, and Merrill didn't get into pull mode, which he can. He sort of stayed through that, stayed behind it, went to left field. But a lot of carry. Gilbert tried to get there, which is his glove side, and just ran out of room. By the time he played it, good read by Harris to make sure he got the jump and scored easily.
0: Now the Giants pull the infield up for Xander Bogaerts. Right-handed batter, and Webb delivers, and a pop-up from Bogaerts. Right side of the infield. Shea Whitcomb, the second baseman, camps under it, waits for it to come down, and he makes a two-handed catch. The second baseman puts it away for out number two.
1: Yeah, Bogaerts threw his bat down in disgust. He knew he had a pitch that he could handle well. It was a little bit away, and he just dropped the barrel, got under it, and missed it.
0: Now it's Jake Cronenworth, left-handed hitter, 209, five homers, playing first base tonight for the Padres. Machado at third, Merrill at second base. Webb delivers, and he missed outside. Tried the back door with a sweeper. It's ball one. Cronenworth in a little bit of a funk right now. He did have two hits yesterday, but three for his last 38. Check of the runners, the 1-0 pitch, and Cronenworth takes a strike and a sweeper from Webb. 1-1.
1: Cronenworth does so much by staying inside, going to left field, left-handed batter. You'll see him late a lot when he fouls balls off, kind of over to the third base dugout, but he tries to see the ball deep, lets it get deep, and tries to carve it the other way.
0: The pitch, check swing, tapper foul off to the left from Cronenworth, and it's 1-2 on Jake Cronenworth with two outs. The two-run double by Merrill, he's at second base. Machado at third. First base side of the hill for Webb. This will be pitch number 20 of the first inning. The 1-2 to Cronenworth, and that is low. Lays off a changeup, 2-2.
1: Well, you know, Webb generally is throughout his whole career, a ground ball pitcher, is still above the average ground ball rate at 52% this season, which is on the low side for him. And his outs have been pop-ups in the air, so he's really having trouble getting into that sweet spot of inducing contact downward.
0: 2-2. Swinging a foul straight back by Cronenworth on a fastball. And we'll do it again. Two balls, two strikes with two down. Machado at third. Merrill at second base for San Diego. Padres got the gift earlier as the Rangers held off the Diamondbacks. So now the lead is two games for the third wild card spot in the National League for the Padres with 2 weeks to go. And out to a 2-0 lead. San Diego's won six straight. The pitch, swing and a miss, chasing the changeup. Down and away, the strikeout for Webb. Side retired. The Padres, though, they get two. On three hits, they leave two. San Diego, two. The Giants coming to bat. This is Sunday Night Baseball on ESPN Radio and the ESPN app.
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3: Here come the Giants. Nick Pivette on the mound for San Diego. Padres getting two in the top of the first, and now Drew Gilbert leads it off for San Francisco. Left-handed batter, the Giants left fielder against the righty Pivetta. An abbreviated windup for Pivetta, who fires over the top, and that's in there at the top of the zone, and a fastball for a strike to Gilbert. 235, nine homers for Gilbert, who played collegiately for Tony Vitello. Played for him at Tennessee. Of course, Vitello in his first season managing the Giants. One strike pitch, and Gilbert lifts it foul third base side into the top deck of this three-tiered ballpark in San Francisco. And it's 0-2 on Gilbert.
4: Well, Pivetta throws a very over-the-top motion, coming straight over the top, four-seam, curveball, cutter, sweeper, sinker.
3: Two-strike pitch. Gilbert swings and rolls it to first, backhanded to his right by Cronenworth. Underhands to the pitcher Pivetta, jogging over to first base. And they get the out on Gilbert, one gone.
4: And in talking to Craig Stammen before the game, you know, you asked the question about what is, when Nick Pivetta's right, what are you looking for? And he focuses a lot on the curveball. Being able to land it, it takes everybody off that fastball, which he tends to like to elevate the top of the zone. So he works that north-south up-down really well with the four-seamer up and the curveball to slow them down.
3: Now it's a left-handed batting, Jung-Hoo Lee. Right fielder for the Giants. Pivetta delivers, and it's fouled straight back on a 94-mile-per-hour fastball from the tall righty Pivetta. Lee, 279, nine homers, was off to a really good start with the Giants this year. But yeah, he's been fighting it the last month or so.
4: Yeah, second half's, you know, slowed down. But overall, he's had a really good season.
3: One strike pitch. And hits sharply on the ground. Diving stop to his right at first by Cronenworth. Underhands to Pivetta, getting over to the bag at first. And Jake Cronenworth, a terrific play defensively for San Diego at first base.
4: Wow, this is a great, I mean, this ball is scorched. And one hopper, kind of a short hopper. And he catches that on the backhand and anticipates the hop as he dove that it was going to come up a little bit. So he wasn't flat on the ground. He was horizontal and gets the backhand. I mean, it was lightning quick.
3: 101 off the bat. And the diving play by Cronenworth, two gone here in the last of the first inning. And it's Bryce Eldridge now for the Giants. First baseman, 267, 16 homers for the rookie. And the tall left-handed batter takes up and away, ball one. The 21-year-old Bryce Eldridge was the Giants' top prospect coming into this year. 1-0 pitch from Pivetta, and Eldridge looks at strike one, outside edge with a cutter. One ball, one strike the count. Two gone, bottom of the first, 2-0 Padres. Pivetta, the overshift onto the infield defensively in a slow breaking ball that clips the outside corner, and it's 1-2. Curve dropped in there from Pivetta.
4: Yeah, and that's the pitch that, you know, they're looking at closely to see how much command, and that was a great pitch. A curve right on the edge, outside corner, very slow, very accurate.
3: 1-2 to Eldridge, and that's high, a fastball.
4: And we had a great interview with Eldridge before the game, and just insightful, thoughtful. And this is a young guy kind of thrust into a lot of serious roles here. He's DHing, which the young player's like, what is this thing? It's like he had to figure that out. Facing left-handed pitching.
3: 2-2. And a fastball away just off the outside from Pivetta. Full count on Eldridge here with two down.
4: But Rafael Devers, he considered a mentor. He's a lot of leading by example and picked up a lot of things from him. And so he's taking it to heart and, you know, showing off as a young player having an impact this season.
3: Payoff pitch, swing, and a foul lifted third base side into the top deck by Eldridge. And we'll do it again.
4: I mean, he's hitting almost 300, 297 against lefties. So he, you know, this is something that

0: tracks a lot of and kind of follows a lot of young left-handed batters. It's like, oh, he can't hit the lefty. We're going to protect him. And he's just like, no, I need to master this.
1: Again, the payoff. And that is strike three called at the knees to Eldridge. Catches him looking at the bottom of the zone. And we have an ABS challenge, though, from Eldridge.
0: That's close.
1: And it just did touch the bottom of the zone. An unsuccessful challenge for the Giants and a 1-2-3 inning for Nick Pivetta. We're through one in San Francisco, 2-0 Padres. This is Sunday Night Baseball on ESPN Radio and the ESPN app.
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2: 2-0 Padres. We go to the second in San Francisco with Doug Glanville. Nick DeLuca at the studios, our ESPN Radio crew. Roxy Bernstein with you. Samad Taylor leads off the top of the second for the Padres. Right-handed batter as Webb kicks. And Logan Webb misses off the outside with a sinker for ball one. Ethan Salas, Fernando Tatis Jr. to follow in the San Diego second. 3-10 with a homer for Samad Taylor. As the 1-0 pitch from Webb. And that's fouled off of the plate. One ball, one strike, the count on Taylor, who just came off the injured list a couple of weeks ago, had a right oblique injury, which put him out for nearly 2 months. Signed a minor league deal with the Padres in January. He was with the Mariners briefly last year. He's also had a cup of coffee with the Kansas City Royals.
3: He's had a good year. I mean, he's done a lot of little things for this squad.
2: 1-1. And Taylor swings and misses right through a sweeper, and it's 1-2.
3: And he's hit lefties well, given, you know, he's getting opportunity against a very tough righty. And sometimes at this stage, you're trying to find out who can help you push you into that postseason, but the role they could potentially play and whether it can be expanded.
2: 1-2. The motion from Logan Webb. The pitch. Swing and a looper over short, and that falls into left center. And a hit for Taylor to lead off the top of the second. Hit number 4 for the Padres. And Taylor gives San Diego a start in the second.
3: And Webb really missed the spot there. He's trying to go down and in, and it just kind of floated on him. Ended up and away. In fact, possibly out of the zone. Taylor hooks it, hits it off the end, breaks his bat, but found green out there for the base hit.
2: And the bat died a champion as far as Samad Taylor is concerned.
3: Absolutely.
2: Ethan Salas, the 20-year-old rookie catcher, looking for his first major league hit. He is 0-14. Moved to first and diving back as Taylor was 8 steals this year. Salas, the number one prospect in the Padres organization. Open stance for the left-handed swinger. Webb, the pitch. And Salas takes a strike. A sweeper from Webb. Salas, who made his Major League debut back about a week and a half ago. His contract selected on September 1st from AAA El Paso. Taylor running the pitch. Swing and a miss. Throw to second from Kisner is there, but it's off the glove of the shortstop Koss covering the bag, who was trying to reach out and tag Taylor diving in, and a stolen base for Taylor, his 9th and the Padres' 2nd of the ballgame.
3: It was a good jump by Taylor. Nice throw. Kisner throws it, but it's a little too far on that right field side of second base, so Koss tries to come in front, catch, and then reach back to tag, and by the time the tag was there, it was around his ankles and could not hold on to the ball.
2: 2-0, and the Padres a runner in scoring position. 0-2 on Salas. Webb, the pitch. Swing and reaching for it, and tap foul over near Tatis in the on-deck circle. And we'll do it again. 0-2 on Ethan Salas. Padres have the 4th most stolen bases in Major League Baseball this year. They can run. They can hit for power. They can pitch. Lights out, back end of the bullpen. They get in, a dangerous team to see in the postseason. 0-2 pitch, and reaching forward again is Salas, and just got a piece of it. And the count holds 0-2.
3: And you think about Salas, the scenario for him, right? A young catcher trying to get an opportunity in the thick of a playoff race facing Logan Webb. And you have to forget about hitting. He has to manage an entire major league pitching staff with Pivetta trying to come back from injury. I mean, it's a lot on his plate.
2: Webb checks Taylor at second. The pitch high to Salas, a fastball. And Craig Stammen, Doug, was telling us the defense is already there with Salas. He is an exceptional defender.
3: And he thinks that, you know, get that first hit, you know, get

0: that off your back, and then all of a sudden you can kind of relax and the offense will come around, because he had a good offensive season in the minors.
1: 1-2, Webb delivers, and Salas takes it outside, a changeup. 2 balls, 2 strikes. Salas was signed as an international free agent 3 years ago. His dad played in the minors with the Braves. Salas growing up in both Florida and then the Dominican. As Salas takes strike 3, called in a sweeper, low outside edge at the knees that froze Salas. And the second strikeout for Logan Webb, one gone.
0: Yeah, this was the definitely Webb pitch. The pitch that he gets were right at the knees. I mean, half the ball's in the zone, half the ball's out of the zone. It's just a perfect pitch right there, and Salas couldn't really pull the trigger on it.
1: One gone, back to the top of the order in Tatis. Singled and scored in the first. Taylor at second, one out, the pitch, and Tatis lays down a bunt, but it goes foul up the third base side and rolls over near the Giants dugout. Trying to catch the Giants off guard and seeing that the third baseman, Brett Harris, was playing a little deep over there.
0: Yeah, he would have walked in the first base.

0: Tatis to a single. RBI for Tatis, 3-0 Padres.
1: Yeah, Tatis just looks a step ahead of the pitchers, you know, right now. I mean, you talk about sitting on this slider, this sweeper. He literally hung his leg in the air a little bit, like, I'm waiting for this break, and he jumped all over it. And had that been a little bit more elevated, that would have been a bigger problem for Webb, but he got the base hit and drives in the run.
0: The sizzling ground ball, he's at first, one out. Dustin Harris singled and scored in the first inning. And Harris takes ball one from Webb. Well, Logan Webb, it's a struggle early for the Giants ace.
1: Tatis going to take off at some point.
0: Move to first by Webb. Diving back, Tatis. Padres with two steals already in this game. 3-0 Padres, top of the second inning. San Diego's won six straight. 1-0. And that is a called strike. A sweeper on the outer half from Webb.
1: And that last ball, 111 miles per hour. I mean, absolutely sizzled.
0: Tatis being held at first from the belt, Webb. The 1-1 pitch. Swinging a cue shot in front of the plate. Picked up by

0: for the Giants.
1: Yeah, that was the opposite of 111 miles an hour. Well, see, 46, we record board in 46 miles per hour. And, yeah, you won't even get a ticket on the highway.
0: You would for going too slow, maybe.
1: Maybe too slow. You have to wear that the triangle in the back, the slow-moving vehicle.
0: Two down. Here's Machado, who walked in the first inning. Tatis out at second base. The pitch. And there's a drive out toward left and deep. Gilbert back. Watches. Gone. Home run. That was hammered by Machado halfway up the bleachers and left. 27th home run. 5-0 Padres.
1: Yeah, and it was one of those moments, like Machado has that signature open stand and the little leg kick, and Webb threw the sweeper and Machado just hung his leg up there, and it started to look like, okay, he's timed this perfectly. And when it broke, he broke, and he absolutely broke the baseball. Just a sweeper that just looked like a cement mixer just spinning up there. And that's what Webb has been struggling with. Some of the pitches are down and they're sharp, and then the ones that are up are just kind of flat. And, you know, Machado with his long stroke is dangerous in that situation.
0: Now it's Luis Campusano, skies this one to right, pushing toward foul ground. Jung-Hoo Lee crossing over, makes the catch at the side warning track where that fence angles out down the right field side to retire the side. But the Padres get three, the big two-run shot off the bat of Machado. We're going to the bottom of the second. Padres 5, Giants nothing. 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
0: Bottom of the second, Jonah Cox swings at the first pitch, and he flares one to right out of play. Giants center fielder leads off the home second. Scott Bandura on deck. Shea Whitcomb to follow. 5-0 Padres, bottom of the second. Nick Pivetta. The one-strike pitch on the way. And Cox takes it just off the outside of fastball. 1-1 the count. Right-handed batter, 284 with 4 home runs.
1: I mean, Jonah Cox's numbers in the minor leagues are just absolutely, like, it doesn't even look real. 415 he hit.
0: 1-1. Swing and a ball hit foul off to the right. Hits to the upper part of deck number 2 behind the Padres dugout. 1-2.
1: Yeah, I keep looking at it like, yeah, maybe I'm reading the wrong column. Is that on base percentage?
0: Is that slug?
1: It's like, what is going on? How do you get 415?

0: Here comes the 1-2. Right-handed batter checks his swing at a sweeper low and away.
1: So he played Double-A Richmond, Triple-A Sacramento in 2026. He had 207 at-bats, and he had 86 hits. That is a .415 batting average with a .647 slug. Like, why? He doesn't need the minors. Just forget it.
0: Here comes the 2-2. And that strike three call. Fastball paints the outside corner. And the second strikeout for Pivetta, one gone in the Giants' second.
1: And I'll be forever connected to Jonah Cox, as his dad and I were on a baseball card together as a prospect card. And it was just our headshots. And for years, I signed this card with his dad there for many years. So it's kind of surreal. But what a hitter this guy is. I mean, just really good start to his career.
0: The Major League debut for Scott Bandura, left-handed batter, and he takes from Pivetta down low for a ball. He was brought up today, 320 in the minors this year with 13 homers. He drove in 94 between AA and AAA, and he's taken the roster spot of Rafael Devers. 1-0 pitch, and it's a fastball high from Pivetta. Somewhat of a similar batting stance to Devers, although not as exaggerated with that open right foot for the left-handed hitter.
1: Yeah, left-handed, you know, got some pop, drives in some runs. Yeah, it's very exciting. The debut.
0: A Princeton Tiger. 2-0 pitch. Bandura takes high. 3-0 the count on Bandura. 25 years of age. Giants took him in the seventh round in 2023 out of Princeton. And now his Major League debut. Pivetta the 3-0, and Bandura taking all the way. It's a strike on the inner half. 3-1.
1: Yeah, I'll put my rivalry feelings aside. I mean, this is, it's just his journey is incredible. You think about Ben Rice, you know, Dartmouth, and it's a tough path, but what a season he's had, and this is a great opportunity to just show what he can do and maybe stay here.
0: 3-1 pitch, and Bandura takes outside ball four. And in the first Major League at-bat, Bandura draws a walk, but we have an ABS challenge.
2: Pitch is a strike.
0: It is overturned.
1: He's got to put his gloves back on. He kind of took one of the gloves off. And it seemed like they're showing his parents on the screen. They're like, wait a minute, he walked. Wait a minute. No, wait a minute, he didn't walk. He's got to put his arm guard back on. It's like this. It's an emotional roller coaster in one pitch.
0: First Major League at bat for Scott Bandura, big 6'3" left-handed hitter. Pivetta, the 3-2 pitch, swinging a foul back in on the hands of Bandura. We'll do it again. And did you do the Ivy League secret handshake with him pregame?
1: I needed to. It's like Morse code. You could communicate all kinds of secrets.
0: Full count on Bandura. Pivetta, the pitch. Swing and a tip into the glove of the catcher, Salas. And a strikeout of the first Major League at bat for Scott Bandura. Third for Pivetta. Two gone here in the bottom of the second.
1: Pivetta just has that four seam over the top. But we would call it a heavy ball. It doesn't end up as low as you think it's going to be. It ends up higher. And he swings, tips it, but just gets under it.
0: Two gone for Shea Whitcomb, right-handed batter for the Giants. And he takes a curve for a called strike from Pivetta. 163, four homers this year for Whitcomb between the Astros and the Giants. In 19 games, San Francisco is hitting just 175, a couple of home runs. One strike pitch from Pivetta. Swing and a ball lifted. This will get out of play, hooked behind third into the crowd. 0-2 on Whitcomb. The Giants brought him up on August 24th. They claimed him off waivers from Houston on August 13th after the Astros designated him for assignment. At one point, he was a hot prospect in the Astros organization. The 0-2 pitch, and that's high for Pivetta. In fact, Whitcomb was the Astros minor league player of the year back in 2024.
1: Yeah, and the year before that, he had 35 home runs. I mean, he's, you know, put the numbers up, and sometimes just getting that translation and opportunity at the major league level where you have a runway to kind of figure it out and prove it.
0: 1-2 pitch, curveball low and away. Check swing, he laid off. Appeal to Rob Drake, the first base umpire, no swing.